0: it showed off in the results.
1: Well, the one big thing, John, with Noah Schultz is he walks a lot of guys. He had 34 two-thirds innings. He walked 21 hitters going into this game. So there was a path of knowing that he was going to get wild at times. So I think that was the number one priority they were waiting for. Let him throw strike one. And I think that was in favor in that first inning when Schmidt hit the double, Devers hit the double. They were waiting for fastballs. Devers hit that ball way out of right center field off the bricks. It probably was out of the ballpark. They said out of 28 out of 30 ballparks. I think that was the key on it, and it definitely worked for him. And as you said, you know, this is the offense that you watch today, and it was enlightening to watch.
0: It was. I mean, we were commenting on that in the stands, that these guys are waiting for the ball, and it was really good to see. It was a beautiful day at the ballpark. I mean, this is just, you know, this is one of those perfect days to watch baseball at the ballpark. I mean,
1: that was gorgeous out there today. John, you were at the game Friday. Did you enjoy the tarps off with all the kids taking their shirts off?
0: I liked the tarps off. I did not like the fourth inning.
1: Yeah, that was where I think that's where the excitement came out of Oracle Park when the tarps came off and all the shirts came off. It brought some electricity to the ballpark, and it was fun to watch. But you're absolutely right. That fourth inning when they scored 9 runs, 13 hitters came up. But the one thing the Giants did, they kept the White Sox in the ballpark today. Only gave up a home run to Vargas. That was the only home run ball they gave up against the White Sox on the weekend.
0: Oh, no, this is great today. We were actually talking about taking our shirts off, but our wives convinced us otherwise.
1: Yeah, they said, please don't embarrass us, right, John?
0: Yeah, that's pretty much it, yeah. And but it was, you know, it was a beautiful day at the ballpark. I mean, this is the perfect baseball weather. And
1: well, I'm glad you enjoyed it. I'm glad you enjoyed it. You got 3 more games in the homestand and thinking about going back out there with 2 day games?
0: Well, I've got to travel tomorrow, but I will be out there for the next series at home.
1: Great. Well, thanks for the call today. I'm glad you enjoyed the game, and it was a fun win, and the Giants take this series. But thanks for the call. Let's go to South City and talk to another John. John, you're on an extra inning postgame show. Giants take the series. You know what? 22-31. You and I talk, John. You got to keep winning series if you want to get back to 500.
2: You're absolutely right, Bill. First of all, though, I want to shout out my family in Fresno. Shout out to my family in Fresno. I hope you guys are listening. So listen to my facts, everybody. Okay? So shout out to family in Fresno first, Bill. That's number one.
1: All right. No problem, right, John. No problem. Let the Fresno people call in, too. We got to hear their voices.
2: Absolutely. All right. Today's game, I thought they played well. I mean, Casey Schmidt and Rafi Devers, you know, Willie Adames and Matt Chapman finally getting the hits they're needing. And then, I want to mention about Casey Schmidt in left field, Bill. I think he looks pretty good. He's got the arm to play left field, Bill. I mean, he's got
1: it. Yeah, you know, he's been playing well, you know, John. You know, when you watch him, he's never played outfield. He said he might have played it in high school. That's a big park in left field, and I think he has done an above-average job. He doesn't go crazy going over the balls, or he took one ball away from Bader the other night, but he didn't know he was coming in from left center. Today he played first base. It looked a little more natural at him at first base. Made a nice play on that bunt coming in with second and third, fielded it and threw it to Arise. Made a couple nice, easy picks at first. I was glad to see Rafi get a day off at first, and I would love to see Eldridge play first base one or two of these games, too, and see his 6'7" body out there picking.
2: Yeah, I kind of agree with you. I like to see Eldridge out there get more reps at first and gain some more reps at hitting. I know it's early for him. I don't want to harp on this kid. He's only 21 years old. But you know, I would like to see more reps of Eldridge, you know, as well.
1: Well, John, now you got the Diamondbacks coming into town. Merrill Kelly's on the mound today. Of course, he pitched last Wednesday and got the win. He went 6 innings, 8 hits, 3 earned runs. Here's a guy that they have to mount an attack on. He throws a lot of breaking balls. He pinpoints pitches. He's a nemesis for the Giants. He always pitches well against them. And that's going to be a tough game. But Tuesday, Eduardo Rodriguez, he's the best pitcher on the staff right now. 4-1 with a 2.2 earned run average. The lefty pitched for Venezuela, if you remember, in a WBC. see he has been pitching lights out. So first two games, they're going to be tough pitching matchups.
2: As you say, Bill, it's going to be tough. I have a feeling the Giants' offense needs to set the tone this time. That means you got to punch Arizona in the mouth. This is a revenge game. I was going to say right now, this is revenge against Arizona. And then here's my cue.
1: Especially when in the first game, you got Landon Roop on the hill, John. Landon Roop on the hill, and he threw a gem in Arizona. You remember, he went 6 innings, 7 hits, only 1 run. So it's going to be a good matchup right there, Roop against Kelly. And both of them pitched against each other's team. As a big league pitcher, as I was in 6 years in the big leagues, the toughest time is to pitch back-to-back games because you can't fool anybody. Everybody kind of knows your mix and match of pitches. It's about who's getting in there, throwing good strikes, and getting early outs. And I think that's what Landon Roop needs to do tomorrow.
2: Yeah, I think that's what you said. I totally agree with you, Bill. And, Bill, will you be on the show tomorrow as well?
1: Yeah, I'll be doing the pregame show, the warm-up show also, as well as extra innings postgame show. And a couple great guests today, and tomorrow I'll preview those. But, yep, back right on the radio. I've been doing, there'll be 7 shows I've done in 4 days, so I'm enjoying my time on the radio.
2: Absolutely, Bill. Bill, I'll call you tomorrow, too, and we'll talk more tomorrow. All right, how about
1: Let's get a win, John. Get a win, okay? Get a win. We'll keep talking, and that's what we need to do. Get those wins going. All right, we're going to take a quick break on the Extra Inning Postgame Show, take a breather here, and come back with more calls, 415-808-KMBR. Give me a call. We'll talk more Giants baseball, and I'll preview what the guests I have coming on later. 2 great interviews. We'll bring that right back to you on KMBR.
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18: The pitch. Look at a high drive to left. Back. Antonucci. At the wall. Out of here. It's a grand slam for Rafi Devers.
1: Back on the extra inning post-game show with Bill Lasky on a Sunday. And Giants hit another grand slam, two games in a row. Of course, yesterday, Harrison Bader did that in the fifth inning. And what happened in the fifth inning today? Rafael Devers did it, another grand slam. His eighth career grand slam of his career. And boy, just like Kipe said, it lit the park up. You could hear him just going crazy. As the Giants had tied, the White Sox had tied the game up in the top of the fifth, 4-4. And the Giants ended up hitting that grand slam, four runs, and they held on to an 8-5 win. Later in the show today, got a couple great interviews, and I want to talk about Jonah Cox, the name that you've been following through the minor leagues. He's hitting .417 for the Richmond Flying Squirrels, and that's in 39 games, 6 home runs, 20 extra base hits, and 34 RBIs. Jonah Cox, and I sat down with him on Friday, and we discussed his hot start, what he's doing in Richmond, and how he enjoyed playing with the Giants. He started with the Oakland Athletics, and he got traded over in the Ross Stripling trade. And it was a surprise to him, but, hey, he's making a lot of advantage of playing in Richmond. An older-type player, he's 24 years old. But, man, this kid's got speed. He can play defense, a leadoff hitter. And, man, he is the toast of Richmond as well as the minor league baseball community. And he is everywhere. Every article you're reading about Jonah Cox, it's true. This kid is really a nice kid. Sat down with him. Great interview later in the show. And then I sat down with Jesse Chavez. He's been the bullpen coach with the Giants in his first year. 18 years he pitched in Major League Baseball. 18. And he's been with so many different teams, 12 different managers, and talked about him and his decision to be a coach now. He hung up the glove, and he's happy to be where he is. He's learning to be a pitching coach. And a great conversation with Jesse. So two good interviews later in the show. Let's get back to the calls. Let's go to Roderick in Danville. Roderick, you're on an extra inning postgame show. How are you doing, my friend?
19: I'm doing great today, Bill.
1: Glad you called in, Roderick. And Giants won another series today. They've won 8 series now, and they got to continue to keep doing this if they got to catch that 500 mark. What'd you think of the game today?
19: I was there today. I was sitting on the right field, and it was great.
1: That's what you needed. That's the whole part of that. So you saw Devers' ball hit the brick. That ball was flying out there, huh?
19: Yeah, I was probably like 10 feet away from that ball. That was crazy.
1: Did you think it had enough to get out?
19: Yeah, it's weird because the Giants have such a hard stadium. I'm sure, like, with so many other different ballparks, that would have been a home run.
1: Yeah, I've been reading 28 out of the 30 ballparks it's out. But then the ball hit out to left field. He hit, man, he mashed that ball. The first pitch, a 97-mile-an-hour pitch by Grant Taylor. He didn't miss that. 395 feet out to left center field. And, man, the place erupted. How crazy were you going?
19: I was going crazy. And it was cool. I have a funny story about this. The guy behind me was going... We were all doing a Let's Go Giants chant, and then right as the pitcher started to pitch, he said, boom, home run, and then next thing you know, it's all the way out there in left field. So that was fun.
1: Well, what else did you think of the game today? Casey Schmidt's got to be one of your favorite hitters. You know, he's hitting a ball everywhere. He's on fire, playing good first base today. What have you seen out of him since the last homestand?
19: Yeah, he's doing great. He's reminding me of, I don't know if you remember, but when it was his like first games in the big leagues, and then he was just mashing through every single pitcher. And then he kind of fell off, but I feel like now he's learned a lot more, and now he's like really like has a better eye, I would say.
1: So let me ask you, Roderick, when you're watching this game, they're 22-31. What does this team have to do to continue these wins? Because it seems like they win a couple of games and then they fall into a losing streak. A young fan like yourself, what does the Giants have to do to continue to win?
19: I think they keep doing what they're doing. Just stay loose. They used to have like lots of pressure on them during the slumps. But as long as they stay loose, they have fun, and they're just focused at what's happening in the moment and not grieving over what happened in the past, and just focus on like what's happening right now, they're going to do great.
1: Well, Roderick, what does your coaches say? You play summer ball, you play spring ball. What do your coaches say when you start losing a couple games? How do you build up momentum back in that dugout?
19: They want us to cheer on more, have more smiles, and they just don't want us to, like, grieve over it. Because when we grieve, then we're not, like, don't have the right energy to win. Because winning is a special energy that you need to have in order to win.
1: Well, let's see what they can do, Roderick. I think all we can do is keep cheering them on. They got a big 3-game series coming up with the Diamondbacks tomorrow. First pitch, 2:05. Plan on going to the game tomorrow, maybe?
19: No, I'm going to do some practice for myself tomorrow, but I'll sure watch.
1: Well, good. I appreciate the call today, Roderick. You're always welcome to call in, and I'm glad you went to the game today, and it was a good win, and I'm glad you got to watch it, and you went home with a happy face on it. But again, Roderick, thanks for the call. I really appreciate it. Let's go to Mike. He's in San Francisco. Mike, you're on an Extra Inning post-game show. How are you doing?
20: I'm doing great, Bill. Hey there.
1: How are you?
20: I just wanted to call. Got a lightning round for you today. Three things. Casey Schmidt and Rafael Devers should be hitting 3-4 the rest of the way. What else? I was thinking Robbie Ray.
1: How about Chapman, Mike? What about Chapman? Mike, let me throw this one. What about Chapman? He's turning it around. 5-for-10 in this three-game series. He seems like he's using all parts of the field. And, boy, he hit a couple balls today real hard. You could see the ball coming off that barrel of the bat. We got to get Chapman to continue this.
20: You know, there's a weird thing with me and Chapman, but I was thinking he's on a seven-game hitting streak right now, I think. And his focus all year has been towards the new hitting coach of taking the ball the other way, hitting them where the pitcher pitches it. We haven't seen him spin on anything inside all year, which is his forte. And he's kind of reinvented himself. And I think we can hope to see 25 points higher on the batting average. And, you know, forget the home runs. Just forget the home runs.
1: Yeah, he hasn't hit a home run in close to 200 at-bats right now. It's really amazing when you're looking at, you know, here's Matt Chapman, five-game hitting streak he's on, Mike, right now. He took an 0-for-4 in that Diamondbacks' first game, and then he went 1-for-3, 2-for-4, 1-for-3, 2-for-3, 2-for-4. But I'll take that five-game hitting streak. I just want to see him a little more relaxed at the plate. You're seeing him a little bit better watching the ball in, as you said, going the opposite way. This is a player that they need to continue to see advance on the offense, and this is a big plus. If you get something with Matt Chapman in that five hole or six hole, that's only going to strengthen this lineup and extend the lineup.
20: Most definitely, Bill. And just wanted to wish you a happy Sunday, happy Star Wars Day, and I don't think Grogu approved of them hitting Luis Arraez twice today, but you know.
1: Yeah, that was a tough one. Mike, do you really think they were? Do you think they were trying to do it deliberately, or do you think Noah Schultz was just the arm angle and where the ball release was?
20: I'll take FP's word for it, Santangelo. I didn't see the pitches, but I saw the hits, and he said he didn't think they were throwing it at him. But I did call the Devers grand slam.
1: No, same way with me. Yeah, I don't think they were throwing at him. The release point, a Noah Schultz from the side angle where it was, and then how the pitch hit him, the fastball hit him right in the rear, and then the other one was, it was another fastball up about the hip. But, man, that ball stung. You could just see how the facial expression on Arraez was on the second one. The first one was just flush right on the old buttocks, but the second one stung him. They sting, don't get me wrong. Those things hurt. I just didn't think it was intentional.
20: Okay. Well, have a great day, Bill, and nice talking to you as always.
1: Mike, thanks for the call. Yeah, appreciate it. Let's go out to Berkeley and talk to Andrea. Andrea, a fun day Sunday. How are you this evening?
21: Good. I'm so glad we got the Sunday fun day. I'll tell you, I just breathed a sigh of relief when Devers hit that grand slam. It's like, yes, looks like we'll get a Sunday fun day. Thank you. And
1: it definitely was at the point of the game, Andrea, after the White Sox tied the game 4-4 and the momentum kind of shifted. And that was a big plus right there to add four more, just like what they did yesterday's game when the White Sox tied the game in the top of the fifth and they came back and scored six in the bottom of the fifth. Today was identical. And I think that's the, as I say, like in a puncher's reaction, he got me, the momentum changed. Now I come back and I punch you back, and now I put you on your heels. And I think that right there really helped the Giants take advantage of the game.
21: Yes, exactly. That was really like, a much more, like I said, a collective sigh of relief when he hit the Grand Slam. It's like, yeah, I think we're going to win this one. Thank you. And, you know, he's an intense Scorpio, and Devers delivers. I remember I was at the Giants Fan Fest, and KNBR had these really cool, like, posters that had the schedule on it and, like, a saying about a player, and it said, Devers delivers. I remember it was spring training time, and after he hit a home run, and it's like, I keep that handy. You know, it's Vitello vibes, and Devers delivers. And Devers is Scorpio, October 24, 96, sign of transformation. And he's 29, Bill. He's having his Saturn return, which is a cycle of endings and new beginnings. Yeah, an increased career, opportunity, responsibility, and success. So right time at the right place for
1: Devers. Well, the biggest thing, Andrea, you know, you say those, and the words you're saying is exactly what's happening. The change of how he's swinging the bat, the change of how he's, you know, watching the ball in a little bit deeper. I always said this, and you've heard me many times, the opposite way. He did that so well in a Red Sox uniform. He pelted the Green Monster when he was there, and I was waiting to see this a little more. He started it in Arizona, if you remember, hitting a couple balls to left field, and it only tells you he's using his hands more. He's using his arms more instead of just all hip and the shoulders open. And I think that's what we want to see out of Rafael Devers. Contact. Just make contact. He's striking out too much, but in turn, that's what a home run hitter is supposed to do, is swing hard. But I like what he's doing. He's made some great adjustments. His best month right now is the month of May, and he's really coming back. And this is what the Giants were looking for in a Rafael Devers when they traded for him last year.
21: Oh, yeah. I mean, the home runs, the RBIs, the batting average, that was what they were hoping for when they traded for him, exactly. And, you know, a little bit of a slow start, but, you know, better late than never. The Saturn return, delay, not denial. And it's just a real karmic phase of increased career responsibility, new beginnings, and success.
1: I like the last word, success. That's what we're looking for, right? As they win the series today. Now they got to come back, Andrea. The Diamondbacks punched them three straight times for three losses in Arizona. Then we're going to find out what happens tomorrow. First pitch right here at 2:05 on KNBR. But, Andrea, you have a great Sunday because it's a fun day, and the Giants win the game and they win the series. I thank you for your call, Andrea. I appreciate your time. All right, we'll take a quick break on the Extra Inning Postgame Show. More coming up, 415-808-KNBR. Let's do a couple more phone calls before we get to the two great interviews I had, Jonah Cox and Jesse Chavez. But we'll be right back here on the Extra Inning Postgame Show on KNBR.
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26: In recent years, scientists have really dialed up the urgency to understand PFAS, sometimes referred to as forever chemicals because of how long they take to break down. The latest study found these chemicals may be aging men in their 50s and 60s a bit faster than men who are younger or older or women of any age. Experts we talked to said the accumulation of PFAS may lower testosterone levels in men, impair sperm quality, and increase risks of testicular and kidney cancer. 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
1: All right, back on the Extra Inning post-game show as the Giants win this game 8-5 today at Oracle Park. A nice game by the San Francisco Giants to win the last two games against the Chicago White Sox to take the series. Now you got a battle against the Diamondbacks. Diamondbacks won 3 out of 4 against Colorado this past weekend, so they have won 6 out of 7 games coming in. Cisco and tomorrow, Merrill Kelly's on the hill, 4-3 with a 5.7 earned run average. But when you look at what he's done in the past, he has really been pitching the ball well for the Arizona Diamondbacks. His last game against the Giants, he went 6 innings, giving up 8 hits, 3 earned runs, and no walks, 4 strikeouts. So this is a time where you got to come back, and it's tough to face a team back-to-back. When you start looking at what he did earlier, he went through against Colorado in Colorado, where he went 9 innings, 4 hits, 1 earned run. He's won his last 3 starts. Of course, he beat the Giants, Colorado, and then he threw a good game against the Mets, where he went 7 innings, 3 hits, 1 earned run. So he's only given up 5 earned runs in 22 innings. A pitcher you got to get early because you don't want to get him in his rhythm. He's got a quick breaking ball, but he spots the fastball well, and that's what I saw in his last game against the Giants. Eduardo Rodriguez faces the Giants on Tuesday, the only night game, 6:45. He's 4-1 with a 2.5 earned run average. Only he's given up 4 home runs. He's using his changeup a lot more, and this is what, you know, when you look at what he did with Venezuela and how he got back into pitching against top-tier teams. Of course, Arizona picked up Rodriguez from the Detroit Tigers, and he had an injury, gave him a big contract. So right now, he's been pitching lights out, and this is something that they're going to have to deal with on Tuesday. And then Michael Soroka comes in on Wednesday, and that's a day game, 12:45. He's 6-2 with a 3.4 earned run average, pitching real well again. You know, Colorado, he went 5 2/3, only giving up 2 runs. Texas, he shut him out for 6 1/3. The Pirates, he went 6 1/3 with 1 earned run. So 3 good starting pitchers coming at the Giants, and this is a time where the offense has to get rolling, and we saw it the last 2 games here against the White Sox. The Giants have not put their probable pitchers out for Tuesday or Wednesday. Landon Roop's going to get to start tomorrow on the day game, 2 o'clock. He threw really well in Arizona once again. When you look at what he's done since Arizona, 6 innings, 7 hits, 1 earned run, no walks, 3 strikeouts. Going the distance, I think he can get up to over 100 pitches. His last game, like I said, in Arizona, he threw the ball well. He had a lot of quick innings. And, of course, his devastating curveball is the biggest pitch. If he can get that thing 12-6 and locate the sinker, he's throwing a cutter. And these are things that he has to do well. He's got to get out there. And that first inning is always a tough inning. It seems like him, Logan Webb, even Robbie Ray, to try to get out there and establish yourself in that first inning. It's tough to do, but you got to do it. And once you get into that rhythm, Landon Roop's that type of guy. He's got good numbers on the year. 5-4 with a 3.2 earned run average. In 55 innings, he's given up 42 hits, 21 walks, 61 strikeouts. Good changeup also, and he used all 3 of those pitches against the Arizona Diamondbacks. That's first pitch tomorrow at 2:05. I'll be doing a warm-up show tomorrow. That's at 10 o'clock. Dave Tobner is going to join me from SF Gate. Thomas Harding, he works for MLB.com. He covers the Colorado Rockies. Sat down with him on Friday to get kind of a preview of the Colorado Rockies, a different type team, and they're trying to change the attitude of playing in Coors Field. So a great interview with him. And then Steve Kroner and I are going to do something a little different tomorrow on the warm-up show. We're going to take a look at the prospects in Sacramento, in Richmond, in San Jose, in Eugene, and kind of dissect on some of the pitchers and fielders and players that are having a good spring. And, of course, I say spring 40 to 50 games in, and this is the time of year when they're starting to see better players, and a lot of them have been moving up from Double A to Triple A. A couple guys moved up. A couple guys from A ball from Eugene moved up to Richmond. So we'll dissect some players and kind of work on that tomorrow on the pregame show. On the postgame show tomorrow, I sat down with Luis Gonzalez, Gonzo, if you remember him. And of course, we talk about the World Series, the only World Series the Diamondbacks won. But he's also assistant to the general manager. And we talk about a couple things that happened in Major League Baseball. And one of them is giving prospects longer terms, longer contracts, and giving these guys, you know, confidence to get to the big leagues, and they think that they can play in the big leagues successful. And I had a great conversation about that with Luis Gonzalez. The other one is Ted Barrett. What a great umpire position he's been in for over 20 years. And we talk a lot about his career and what he has done and what he's doing now. And we also talk about the ABS a little bit, not a lot. These umpires do not want to talk about it. But I get into his career, and he's had some great, great games from World Series to no-hitters, and a good conversation, a couple good interviews tomorrow. But coming up next, we sit down with Jonah Cox. Jonah Cox is in Double-A in Richmond, hitting .417 right now in 39 games, 6 home runs, 20 extra base hits. He is on fire, and I had a chance to catch up with him on Friday. So Jonah Cox coming up next on the Extra Inning Postgame Show. Enjoy the conversation. He's a good young kid, and boy, he is hitting the hell out of the ball for Richmond. That's coming up next right here on KNBA.
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10: I don't need to hear anything from anybody. 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Just play the game one way. You hit a ball in the gap, run. Boom, coming in hot.
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16: Welcome into the Extra Inning postgame show with Bill Lasky. It's always a pleasure bringing top prospects in the Giants organization on the show. And today, I have the opportunity to bring one of the hottest hitters in the Richmond Flying Squirrel season. Let's welcome in Jonah Cox. Jonah, how are you today?
17: Doing well, Bill. How are yourself?
16: I'm doing great. Thanks for joining me today. And after 41 games, the Richmond Flying Squirrels, 29-12. Tell me the difference in this team.
17: Man, it's a fun team to be a part of. Man, we can hit 1-9, can play some good defense and score a lot of runs. So it's fun to be a part of.
16: Well, you're making a big part of it all. 41 games, you're hitting .402. Phantom, what has gotten into you this year?
17: You know, I found out making contacts a little bit more fun than swinging and missing.
16: That's a good start, right, Jonah?
17: Oh, yes, sir.
16: When you're looking at a .402 batting average and you're looking at 6 home runs, 5 triples, 9 doubles, hitting the gaps and using your speed is a plus.
17: Well, I appreciate you. And, you know, we've got some good hitting coaches here that have spent a lot of time with me, so I'm grateful for their time.
16: Jonah, Dennis Pelfrey, first year with Richmond. Tell me a little bit about your manager.
17: Man, he's an awesome guy. You know, it's I my

0: be one of the few people on this planet that love winning more than I do, which really says something. But man, he's a great manager. He's a great leader, and he's a guy that you can really rally behind and you want to play well for.
1: Well, Jonah, let's go back in time. You grew up in Indiana. You had a dad that played professional baseball, Darren Cox. He was a catcher. He played from 1989 to 2003, played with seven different teams. How was it growing up with a professional athlete in your house?
0: You know, it was awesome. You know, he only played for, I think, 2 years after I was born, and then he got into coach him playing. But, you know, just having a guy that played in the big leagues, even if it was just for a cup of coffee, you know, just learning and hearing the stories and talking to his teammates and everything like that. I feel extremely blessed to have that.
1: Well, we're going to ask you a question here about your dad. He played 15 games in the major leagues, 1999 with the Expos. So here's my question for you. Hit one home run into big leagues. Any idea who he hit it off of?
0: Oh, man, I don't remember. I remember he told me it was a left-handed pitcher, that he was cheating to a fastball, and it happened to be there.
1: Well, you guessed it right. His first name was Omen, so you said, oh, man, Omen Masakoka. That was his name, a left-handed pitcher out of the Dodgers. He hit it in the bottom of the seventh inning. And you know, like you said, he played in the big leagues. He got there for 15. And, you know, when you say, you know, what he did in college, he went to university. He's in the Hall of Fame. What were some of the things he told you about professional baseball?
0: Man, he talked about just the fact that it can be a mental grind. And, you know, our schedule is a little bit different than his was. Now we get the six at home, six on the road, and kind of a bus travel day in between. And, you know, he talked about kind of the old minor league days where he was living with my mom and about three other couples in a three-bedroom apartment. And the travel schedules and the spring training stories of, like, if you didn't get into the locker room early enough, you were eating chicken broth for lunch. And so it's a little bit different now. It's a little bit nicer now. And, you know, we're sitting at CarMax Park looking out and just feel really, really blessed to be a part of the modern day minor leagues.
1: Jonah Cox joining me on the extra inning postgame show. Of course, he plays for the Richmond Flying Squirrels. One other thing I want to talk about your dad. He opened an academy, and that academy brought in over 100 players into college baseball. You had to have been part of it. Tell me a little bit about it.
0: Man, it was fun. You know, I grew up. He started that when I was probably 8, 9 years old. And so I kind of grew up playing for them and, you know, playing for my dad and just being a part of that. It was really fun to be a part of. Like, we were probably one of the more premier groups out of Colorado. We traveled to Oklahoma and Texas and Kansas and played a lot of high caliber teams. And so it's just fun to be a part of that and to be able to play under him and to be a part of a good travel ball team growing up.
1: Well, Jonah, let's get into your college days. You went to a community college, Butler Community College, hit 397, 10 home runs, 15 RBIs. Everything clicked right out of high school. Why did you jump into a community college?
0: You know, I didn't handle my academics the way I should have in high school. I committed really early to Wichita State and kind of checked out on school, which was probably one of the best and worst decisions of my life. Mm-hmm. You know, I like to kind of say that everything happens for a reason. And, you know, I learned a lot of amazing things there that, you know, I may have not learned at Wichita State. But, you know, I went there and was lucky to be a part of another really good team. And, you know, I feel really, really lucky that I've been a part of everywhere I've been. We've won. And so it was fun to be there. And, yeah, I mean, it was just a blast.
1: Yeah, and you moved into Eastern Oklahoma State College. Were you being, you know, recruited out of that community college, or was that the next jump you wanted to go to?
0: You know, it was kind of the next jump I wanted to go to. When I originally committed to Butler, my oldest brother was actually coaching there at the time. And so it was kind of like an opportunity to play under one of my brothers. And, you know, just thought that would be a really cool experience. And then about a month before I got on campus, he ended up getting a job at a D2 to be a pitching coach. And so he left there. And, you know, at that point, it felt like I gave him my word. And I'm a firm believer that means something. And I felt like I gave him my word. So I went there and played, and, you know, It was a great experience, but I really, really wanted to develop on, ironically, the infield side. Because mm-hmm. Back then I was still a shortstop. And if you look at those numbers, you can see why I'm no longer a shortstop.
1: Well, I was going to get into your defense a little later, but we'll talk about it. But you ended up going from the infield to the outfield. And from Eastern Oklahoma State, you ended up going to Oral Roberts. Now you jumped into a Division I school. It didn't stop you. You were hitting the hell out of the ball, hit over 400 again, 16 doubles, 8 triples, 1 home run. At each level that you were playing, what were some of the adjustments you had to make?
0: You know, it's getting used to every level you go up, even in the minor leagues. You know, the defense gets better, players get faster, arms get stronger. You know, I was able to beat out a lot of infield singles in junior college that I wasn't really able to beat out in Division I. And so it's just really learning on trying to hit the ball hard and, you know, hit guys throwing harder fastballs, throwing breaking balls for strikes. And so it's just really kind of maturing in the approach, learning that you can't hit everything. And, you know, I've tried a lot to hit everything and it doesn't work as well. And so, you know, it's just learning from the teammates that have been there and the coaches that have been there and just trying to become more of a complete player.
1: That voice you hear in the extra inning postgame show, Jonah Cox playing with the Richmond Flying Squirrels. You end up getting drafted in 2023 to the third round to the Oakland Athletics. Excited at that time? Were you ready to jump into pro ball? And I got to ask you, was your dad ready for you to go too?
0: You know, I think he was. And, you know, we talked a lot because we went on the awesome run that we had in 23, making it to the World Series. And it was kind of a surreal moment, kind of around regional time, because that's when I guess I finally realized, I was like, oh my goodness, like there's actually a chance I can play professional baseball. And so I've got like agents calling me and scouts like trying to set up meetings and doing all this. And it was just kind of really, really surreal at that time. And I was just like, man, like I just need the focus. Like I'm trying to win now. Like I want to make it to a super. I want to make it to Omaha and do all these things. And it wasn't until really after the Omaha run that I kind of was able to catch my breath and like have like a real conversation about like, okay, professional baseball, it's somewhat of a real reality. Like, how can we, what's the best way to go about this?
1: Well, Joni, you signed with the Oakland A's, and one thing we didn't talk about was speed, one of the pluses you have in your game. Over 120 stolen bases in those three colleges you played at. Now you're coming into the Oakland A's with that ability to run. And who did you get to know? Ricky Henderson. Tell me a little bit about how that all transpired and how he taught you a little bit more about the game.
0: Man, so I was drafted by the A's and kind of knew Ricky was a kind of legendary A, and you know, I didn't know too much about professional baseball that they really brought back those like legendary players. Like now we've got Panic and Will Clark roaming around, and but with them it was Ricky Henderson. And so I was out in Stockton, I mean probably 2 weeks into my time there. And I walked out of the clubhouse and just saw a guy in center field in full uniform shagging BP, like taking live reads in center. And I was like, man, who is that? And I kind of get out to center and introduce myself. And he goes, oh, Ricky Henderson. And I was like, oh, my goodness. Like, I know who you are. And so just being able to pick his brain for the week that he was there was amazing. And then we get to Instructs in September. And the first day there, he roams out and we're just listening to him tell stories about his playing career and the things that Ricky had done. And, you know, it was just really cool being able to kind of be his shadow and follow him around and ask him questions. And, you know, he's an unbelievable man. And it was just really fun being able to hear the stories and try and pick his brain as much as I could on stealing and hitting and defense and just everything.
1: Yeah, something and an experience you'll never forget. And the late, great Ricky was one of the greatest players, especially with speed as you have. Jonah Cox joining me for a few more minutes on the Extra Inning Postgame Show. Well, February 2024 comes and you get a ring on your phone saying, Jonah, you just got traded to the San Francisco Giants for Ross Stripling. Tell me your thoughts when that happened.
0: You know, I was kind of in the middle.
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0: Like, oh my goodness, like rewind, like what happened? And he goes, yeah, like you got traded for Ross Stripling, like you'll be going to the Giants. Farm director Kyle Haynes will reach out and kind of let you know more. And so it was just kind of this surreal panic. I'm trying to call my fiance at the time and call my parents and like tell them that, like, okay, like I'm no longer an A. Mm-hmm. Like now I'm a Giant. Like how, what's going on? And called my dad and he made a joke because he got traded, but he was 3-for-1 for a big leaguer. And so that's the one thing I can kind of talk trash and make fun of him for.
1: Of course.
0: Early
1: it's
0: in
1: all the family, right? It's at Thanksgiving dinner. You can bring all those stories up to him.
0: Oh yeah, because you know he was drafted probably, I think it was like 6 picks higher than me, and so he's made a few comments about that in a loving way. But so I make fun of him for that one. So
1: well, you come over to the San Francisco Giants, and now you're working through Richmond. And when you start looking at what you've accomplished so far this year, first in batting average, on base percentage up, slugging percentage up, and Farhan Zaidi, when he traded you, said he's a great athlete. He can run. He can play defense. The question mark was about hitting. And when you hear that, of course, as an athlete, you're going to go, oh, really? I can't hit. Well, look at me now. So you hear these things. Is it something you gravitate to?
0: 100%. You know, I was lucky to get some kind of extended talks with Hunter Pence, who I've ironically been compared to. I think it was more the pants and the beard more than play styles. But just really talking to him and trying to pick his brain, and he's a big believer in just being yourself and not trying to be anybody else or do anything anybody else does. And so it really kind of hit home recently, and I talked to him in spring training, and it was just like, man, dude, be yourself. Like, who are you? And so really kind of having those internal looks and realizing that, like, I don't have to be anybody else. Like, you know, I was lucky to play with Bryce a lot and mm-hmm. seeing how hard that guy can hit a baseball. And it's like, oh man, like I want to do that. But it's looking in the mirror and realizing that, you know what, he might be better at that than me. and so not trying to be like him and just truly be myself.
1: Well, Joni, it was a pleasure meeting you. Giants fans are going to understand who you are now, and they'll be cheering for you in Richmond. And let's look for the best and continued your success at Richmond.
0: Oh, I appreciate you, Bill. Thank you.
1: That was Jonah Cox on the Extra Inning Postgame Show. 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
1: All right, welcome back to the Extra Inning postgame show with Bill Lasky on a Sunday where the Giants won earlier today 8-5 against the White Sox. They win the last two games to take the series. That's their eighth series win for the season. And now the Arizona Diamondbacks come in, and the Giants lost all three of them when he went to Arizona last week. So this will be interesting to see how they're going to take game one. Don't forget, tomorrow is a day game, a 2:05 first pitch. I'll be doing the warm-up show starting at 10 a.m. Get you ready for that game. And then Tuesday is a night game, 6:45. And then Wednesday is a 12:45 game. So two more day games in the next three games to finish out this six-game homestand. Then the Giants have Thursday off. They go to Colorado next weekend for three games. Continue on a road trip. They go to Milwaukee for four. Then they finish out with the Chicago Cubs in the first weekend, June 5th, 6th, and 7th.
19: Then they come home for a six-game homestand where Washington Nationals come in, and then Chicago comes and the Cubs come in, so they have back-to-back weekends against the Cubs. Coming up next, I sit down with the bullpen coach, Jesse Chavez. 18 years he played in the major leagues, a pitcher, middle reliever, long man, played with some fantastic managers, Bobby Cox, Ned Yost, John Gibbons, Bob Melvin, Dave Roberts, Mike Socia, some of the great managers he played for, 12 different big league managers, and also 12 different pitching coaches. Now he's the bullpen coach with the San Francisco Giants. He hung him up, and we had a nice conversation about his career and a next step, trying to be a pitching coach. Jesse Chavez and I speak next on the Extra Inning Postgame Show right here on KNBR, the sports leader.
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1: Welcome back to the Extra Inning Postgame Show with Bill Lasky. My guest pitched 18 years in Major League Baseball. He was a World Series champion with the Atlanta Braves in 2021. Played with 9 different teams, a few of them a couple times. And now he's the bullpen coach for Tony Vitello's San Francisco Giants. Let's welcome in Jesse Chavez. Jesse, how are you today?
2: I'm doing good. Thank you for having me.
1: Oh, thanks for joining me. And as I said, a long career, 18 years. You ended up retiring last year. Tell me your thoughts about it, and tell me your new adventure here is now being a pitching coach.
2: Last year, just, you know, kind of wanted to get all the throws out of my system so that way when I did get into coaching, I wasn't beating myself up about it, making a right or wrong decision. But I just wanted to get that out of my way, knowing that when I came into coaching, it was full head forward. Not worrying about me trying to come back as a pitcher or anything like that. I just wanted to give everything I've learned over the past 24 years of baseball back to the guys that I'm, you know, now, you know, in charge of, so to speak, down there, you know, 500 feet away from that dugout, and just trying to make it an easy, smooth job for Tony to get these guys ready as best they can each and every day.
1: Well, you look at your numbers, Jesse, 18 years, you were in 657 games, 85 games you started, 180 you completed, and you had 9 saves. The experience of a pitching coach right now is remarkable. And the thing about that I love about it is you were a pitcher in the big leagues for 18 years. The experience and the know-how, what you're thinking going into the games as a reliever, now you get to talk to the pitchers down there.
2: Yeah, and all the ups and downs that I learned over those 18 years, I kind of want to give those to these guys so they can nip it in the bud before it even happened. You know what I mean? So I just kind of want to hit them with the little, you know, 1-2 punch before they even, you know, get one back, if that makes sense.
1: Well, Jesse, I've had conversations with a few of the pitchers down in the bullpen. They love you. They love how you tell them what's going on. They tell you what's the scouting report. They even tell you what's good and what's bad when they're warming up. I mean, these are things you took away from the game of 18 years that you did. How do you teach that now?
2: You just read the guys daily basis, how they are on a daily basis. Someday they're going to have the best stuff, someday they're not. And that's just a conversation you have to have with them while they're warming up. How do they feel? You know, if they feel like the fastball has some hair on it, let's use it. If they feel like some other things feel a little bit better, let's use it. But we still got to use everything in the game, into that bat to set up and make everything else grander. So we just, constant communication with us is key, and that's what I liked about the good ones that I had down there helping me out.
1: Well, Jesse, I looked up the pitching coaches you had for 18 years. I'm going to throw you some names here, all right? You ready?
2: All right.
1: Yep. Joe Kerrigan, Rick Kranitz, Bob McClure, Pete Walker, Rick Rodriguez, Rick Honeycutt, Michael Maddox, Jim Hickey. Those are just some of the good names, and I know most of them, and these guys have taught you a lot. Tell me a little bit about a few of them.
2: They were all good on being individualized, not mm-hmm. having everybody be the same, and that's huge. You don't want to be categorized in this game. You want to be your unique self and express your personality when you're out on that mound, and I felt like that's what they were able to bring out, the best of me and best of everyone they came across, and that's why they have a resume that they have.
1: Jesse Chavez joining me on the Extra Inning Postgame Show. Mental part of the game, physical part of the game. Jesse, you have gone through both. You got traded so many times into new organizations, wearing a new uniform, going into new clubhouses. That had to be difficult at times for you, but you fit in, and things that you did well, you put zeros on the board.
2: Mm-hmm. Yeah, I treated it like it was the first day of school everywhere I went. Enjoyed it, embraced it, and wanted to be the best I can each and every single day for that team that I put that uniform on for.
1: Well, Jesse, I want to go back a little bit because it really started when you were in Riverside, when you were pitching in high school. You got drafted by the Cubs early, but you said no, you wanted to go to junior college. I did the same thing, and I try to push kids in high school to go to junior college so they continue to pitch and not be redshirted or not pitch. Is this something you thought of once the Cubs drafted you and you said, no, I want to continue to pitch?
2: No, my dad said I wasn't ready.
1: Really? Wow.
2: Yeah. And then I had Dennis Rogers at RCC, and he's one of my greatest mentors I've ever had, if not the best one I've had. And his, you know, expertise in baseball and knowledge of being in professional baseball before he got to RCC was huge, and that helped me prepare for, I had 2 years of short season in college before I even got to professional baseball, right, mentality-wise and physical-wise preparation. Mm-hmm. So,
1: and it did. You went to Riverside Community College. Your first year, you were 13-2 with a 1.9 earn run average. Your second year, 11-5 with a 1.93 earn run average. Where did you pitch in the summertime once these seasons got over?
2: I went to Alaska after my freshman year. Great. Played up there in that league. Mm-hmm. Had a blast. Learned a lot, especially learning how to, you know, be on the road.
1: Right.
2: You know, that's kind of where me and my wife kind of learned how, you know, living, you know, the future that we have now was going to be a thing if we experienced it then, we going to Alaska and playing. So it was kind of neat. Like, a lot of lessons on and off the field that helped, you know, evolve me into today.
1: And Jesse, being independent by yourself, having to deal with things like yourself, different things that go on in your life. And you did it. I ended up going to Cape Cod, and it was the same identical kind of league. It's a great college league. And the other thing too, Jesse, you got to face a lot of top hitters that had to get your mental side ready to sign in pro baseball.
2: Yeah, absolutely. That time it was baseball and everybody was a gamer. Nobody was playing because of numbers or this and that. They were on the field because they loved the game and they wanted to battle. And that helped, honestly, in my mentality of being on the mound.
1: Jesse Chavez joined me for a few more minutes on the Extra Inning Postgame Show. Defense is a big part of the game. You were fantastic. Any idea how many errors you made in 18 years?
2: Three.
1: Six. I'm still impressed with that, Jesse. That still is outstanding. And most likely you're probably going to say, I threw those balls away. I know I caught them, right?
2: Yeah. There's one I knew I shouldn't have thrown. It happened a couple years ago. Yep.
1: So what makes defense so good for you? Is it, you know, PFPs, of course. I know you probably hit a ton of them in spring training. But what is it about it? What is it that you made yourself so good at it?
2: Helping yourself out. Any way you can help yourself out without striking a guy out or making a pitch, you got to be able to field your position. And that's something that was, you know, preached to us early on as a kid, even my dad, growing up, practice, don't make a mistake, field your position right after it. And anytime you can get an out, it's huge.
1: One of the biggest things that I learned, you know, as a professional pitcher also, and we're both right-handed, any ball hit to your left side, anything hit to your over your left shoulder, you're breaking to first base. You don't mm-hmm. see that many pitchers do that. They kind of stutter a little bit. Why is that? Mm-hmm. Why aren't they just jumping as soon as that ball's hit?
2: I think it's because of the alignment we're at now mm-hmm. with the shifts and stuff like that, moving them over, keeping them first base and off the line. I mean, if they're on the line, they're going to stutter step. The first base is probably going to take it themselves. And if we got a, you know, right-hander up and they're going to be off the line, you're going to have to bust over right away. So it's never a constant thing anymore. I think it's just based on what handed side the hitter's hitting.
1: It makes a lot of sense because a lot of times a rise is up the middle and the right side's pretty much open. And then sometimes they botch it all over there where the first baseman comes off the line a little bit too far. But it's covering first base, and you were really good at it. I remember you so well. Get over there, plant your foot, understand you're a first baseman now. How much did you work at that during the game?
2: A lot. Mm-hmm. Even in the offseason. You know, a lot of guys don't do it in the offseason, but where I would go and throw, I'd jump in if they were doing PFPs that day just to get my feet underneath me so that way it wasn't foreign when I got to spring. Mm-hmm. And then constantly paying attention to detail during spring training. You know, I was really adamant if I missed one, I wanted to do it again. And some days I'd be out there, you know, on my own, you know, doing some things in my head or dry work, reps, things like that.
1: And look what happened. 6 errors in 18 years. You're fabulous. Fabulous. You know, as we continue to talk about pitching, and you are a middle guy, a long man, a starter, a closer, walks and strikeouts, the biggest thing pitchers try to do. First pitch, strike, that's the holy thing every pitching coach says. But as battling the second and third time around as starters, and then as relief pitchers going in for one inning, you just have 3 outs, one of the hardest things to do. You did them both. How did you maintain the mental approach knowing you had 3 outs to get, or as a starter, you had to get deep into games? Any difference on both of them?
2: Yes and no. There was, you know, as a starter, I kind of went into it as, okay, how was the rotation leading up to my start? How were the 4 guys leading up to my start? Then I knew, okay, bullpen's been used. I know I need to go deep. I can't pitch and sink right away. I need to hold on for something for the second, third time through, whether it's a pitch or location or sequence with the pitches that I was throwing. As a reliever, day one, I'm going to come out and I'm going to go as hard as I can for as long as I can. Mm-hmm. Now, if I got a pitch against you day two, now you think I'm going to do that. Now I'm just going to flip the script a little bit. Now I'm going to pitch to you like I was pitching in the 7th or 8th inning of a start. So I always kind of wanted to, you know, play chess out on the mound. Give a little something, take a little back, but I never really worried about walks. Obviously, it's great, but I feel like if you throw ball one, there's still a good ratio in 3-3 in order to get that, you know, strikeout in hand, because, yeah, 1-0 is not a very good count. 0-1 is, but at the end of the day, you still got to get 3 strikes or you know what I mean?
1: Yeah.
2: So I felt like with the walk for me, it was more of how did I use the walk?
1: Mm-hmm.
2: How is it going to be benefit from me with a guy on base or a guy in front of behind him? How can I use that to my benefit? And I always told myself, and I preach to these guys down here, if you walk somebody, treat it as a broken bat single.
1: Mm-hmm. That's a good thought too, because he's going to be, you got to adjust to what that you've just done. And of course, first time walks, first hitter walks, it seemed like they score 90% of the time as pitchers in our mentality. They don't. Mm-hmm. But again, I love how your strategy is. Think of it as a base hit and go to the next hitter and try to get a double play. And I think that's how made you got 18 years in the big leagues doing, because you weren't worried about it. You went on to the next hitter. That's had to be your strategy.
2: Yeah. Yeah. And like I said, this was me. You were getting me wherever I went, I'm going to be the best version of me and how I can each and every single day. And I felt that was me on the mound. Don't look at me differently because I walk it, because I have 4 pitches that I know I can get a ground ball to get out of it.
1: Yeah.
2: Because, you know, we're always one pitch away.
1: One more question here with Jesse Chavez on the Extra Inning Postgame Show. Jesse, I started with all the pitching coaches you had. Now I want to throw some managers you had, and I really want to hear your thoughts on them. John Russell was your first manager. Of course, Bobby Cox, the late great Hall of Famer. Ned Yost, John Gibbons, Bob Melvin, Mike Socia, Dave Roberts. There's some good, good managers you had. Tell me a couple things about a couple of them.
2: Ooh. You know, Bobby was very special in his own right.
1: Mm-hmm.
2: You know that. He was very unique, very understanding, and very for you as a person, not even a player. And that's what stood out to me the most about him. Yes, it was only a half a season with him, but the half a season was one of the most amazing seasons of my life, in my career. Words really can't put it into perspective, really.
1: Mm-hmm.
2: Then you go to Bomell. Bomell taught me how to be a long man.
1: Hmm.
2: Taught me how to go about the business to get ready at that point in my career. Because, you know, it wasn't for Oakland, I don't know where I would have been after that, at that point.
1: Mm-hmm.
2: You know.
1: When you regroup and you start thinking about all these managers you had and all the little things they made you have your career go longer, and I named you some of the best, and for those conversations that you had with them and how you watched them work with players daily, that had to bring so much more knowledge in what you're doing now in the bullpen.
2: Absolutely. Absolutely. Those side conversations taught me more than anything that did on the field, that's for sure.
1: Mm-hmm. Well, I wish you all the best. You're in the right position right now. You're now coaching young men, and you're succeeding in what you're doing. And Jess can do is good luck. I'll be up there to meet you and talk more baseball with you. And again, thank you for your time today.
2: Awesome. Thank you, Bill.
1: That was Jesse Chavez on the Extra Inning Post Game Show. More coming up right here on KNBR, the sports leader.
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8: When it comes to the myriad reasons people don't get enough exercise, psychologist Diana Hill has heard them all. She's the author of a new book with a great title, I Know I Should Exercise, But. On a recent episode of my podcast, Chasing Life, Hill told me the number one reason people don't exercise is because they don't feel like they have enough time. She told us that she encourages people she works with to shift from an either-or mindset to a both-and mindset. Hill herself uses time at her son's baseball game to walk around the field cheering him on instead of sitting on the sidelines. She also recommends setting up your space at home, at work, in the car to facilitate movement. So every night before I go to bed, I lay out my workout clothes next to my bathroom sink so they are waiting there for me as a good reminder. I'm Dr. Sanjay Gupta, helping you live a better life.
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1: Welcome back to the Extra Inning Postgame Show as we close out a fun day Sunday as the San Francisco Giants win the series against the Chicago White Sox, taking a final game 8-5. The Arizona Diamondbacks come in for a three-game series, first pitch tomorrow at 2:05. I want to thank both guests today that I had, Jonah Cox, double-A hitter, hitting over 400, as well as Jesse Chavez, the new bullpen coach for the San Francisco Giants. If you missed either one of those, you can catch it on all KNBR podcasts. 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I'll be doing a warm-up show tomorrow starting at 10 a.m., and the Extra Inning Postgame Show will begin tomorrow after the Arizona game. Two great guests tomorrow as I bring on Louis Gonzalez. Of course, you remember Gonzo from the Arizona Diamondbacks, and a fantastic umpire, Ted Barrett. Those interviews will be on tomorrow after the Extra Inning Postgame Show. 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
8: There's something I'd like to talk to you about today, something that's been circulating on the internet that's become a real problem. Deep fake videos of me endorsing products that I've never even heard of and I have no relationship with whatsoever. Let me tell you clearly, these videos are scams. They are designed to take your money. Now, a couple things you should keep in mind. If something sounds too good to be true, it probably is. When you look at these videos, if they don't seem natural, if there's something off about them, the audio or the video, it's probably AI generated. And if you come across something that does pique your interest, see if you can find evidence of it from other sources. I promise you this, if I discover something incredible that you need to know about, I'm going to talk about it somewhere that you can easily find, not on some shady social media site. I'm Dr. Sanjay Gupta, helping you live a better life.
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21: We're on a Sunday fun day night, Memorial Day weekend, and again, shout out to those who paid the ultimate price, gave the ultimate sacrifice for this country. We honor you this weekend. Thank you to those families who are going through it this weekend who may have lost a loved one in the field of battle defending this country, so we can do fun stuff like drink beer at the lake or the beach or whatever you're doing Memorial Day weekend. And not a lot of, you know, the fact that I get to sit behind this microphone and talk football and basketball twice a week is just awesome. So thank you so much to those that, again, gave the ultimate sacrifice, and to their families, you deserve love this weekend as well. Talking NFL right now. So I like to think that I know what's going on with the National Football League. It's my favorite. I love the NFL. I eat, breathe. My dynasty rookie draft is next week. Very excited. It takes about 4 weeks to get through, which is really cool. So I decided to challenge ChatGPT. You know, AI's taken over everything. So we came up with a new game where our producer, Will Dalton, is going to grab 3 to 5 NFL teams. I don't know what these teams are, by the way. I do not know which direction we're going. I did not do well yesterday. When Ben was in that seat, I think I got 1.5. He gave me 0.5 for one. So he's going to give me a team. I'm going to guess the 3 biggest headlines of the offseason for these NFL teams. And we'll see if ChatGPT agrees with these headlines. We little NFL films music, please.
22: There we go. Yes.
21: All right, Will. Well, you know how all poorly right. I've done in the past. Where are we going first?
22: It wasn't pretty. Wasn't pretty. Let's go to the NFC South. The Atlanta Falcons.
21: Falcons.
22: Yeah.
21: Biggest storyline for the Falcons in the offseason. I mean, there's a couple layups here. I feel like there's layups. I'm going to say the new head coach, Kevin Stefanski. He takes over. New offensive mind comes over from the Cleveland Browns. Kevin Stefanski's got to be one of the top 3.
22: Complete organizational reset after firing Raheem Morris. So, yes.
21: Correct. I'll take that.
22: Yeah. Good start.
21: We are on the board. We are on the board. All right. Number 2, a second one. It's got to be Tua, right? Coming over. Now they have two left-handed quarterbacks, which is super weird. But Stefanski, I feel bad for Stefanski, by the way. He just can't get a good quarterback. Like, he had Baker for a year or whatever, and they got rid of him. And then the mess of quarterbacks they've had in Cleveland. And his last year was Deshaun Gabriel Watson, Shadur, whatever. Like, you feel bad. And now he's stuck with oft-injured Michael Penix and oft-injured Tua Tagovailoa. But I'm going to say Tua coming over, and he'll probably be your week one starter. Tua is one of the big headlines in the offseason for the Atlanta Falcons.
22: The Michael Penix Tua competition is the number one story.
21: This is great.

0: the Niners. What's another storyline for that? Everybody's hurt always for the Niners. Pearsall's hurt. Kittle's hurt. Warner's hurt. McCaffrey, you never know. Bosa's hurt. Is it too ChatGPT to say the general health of the 49ers? I'm going to lock in health as an answer for the offseason.
1: That is not one of them.
0: Okay. Not general health. Mike Evans has to be the new wide receiver coming over from Tampa Bay. I think he's about 33 years old. Maybe I'm off on that. Mike Evans as wide receiver one has to be one of the main offseason storylines for the Niners.
1: That is also not on there.
0: Oh, my God. Okay. well, the happiness in the room is now gone. The joy is now gone. Their draft was super weird. It didn't make a lot of sense to a lot of people. They drafted a running back who didn't even get invited to the combine. God, I don't like this answer, but I'm going to say their weird NFL draft.
1: That is also not on the list.
0: And we're back. Okay. All
1: right. Here's what they gave me. Number one, the 49ers, whether or not their Super Bowl window is quietly changing.
0: Is that opening or closing? Like, what are we doing here?
1: I think maybe they're suggesting it's closing. I'm not really sure.
0: Well, Kittle's old. McCaffrey's old. They signed Evans. Yep. He's old. Oh, I didn't even bring up. Oh, is Trent Williams on this list? This does not count as an official guess, but he's old. Like, this is an old football team.
1: They have the Brandon Ayuk situation on here.
0: Damn it.
1: So
0: the weird thing is, and I know we have people listening to us in Northern California who are Niners fans, no one knows anything about that situation. Like, it has not changed. No. The Niners have said, we want a first-round pick. No one's, even the Commanders aren't going to give him a first-round pick for Ayuk. He has not played meaningful football in a year and a half. He's coming off an injury, and the last time he was seen in public, he looked fat. So the Ayuk situation is really, really weird.
1: Lastly, they have, can the defense return to being dominant?
0: No. No, I mean, Rob, you had your shot with Robert Saleh back in the, now he's the head coach of the Titans. Like, you lose that guy. Warner's hurt. Bosa's hurt. I think they lost two defensive, they're always hurt. The electronic substation still stands. Like, that's, I don't know if they're good. I don't know what the Niners could either be 13-4, or I think they could be like 5-12. I don't think the Niners are a 9-8 football team. I think they're going to go one of two ways. And if they're healthy, I think they can win 12, 13 games. And if they're not, like they never are, they're rarely ever healthy for a full season, I think you're looking at a 5 or 6 win team because they're so old. They really are. But Shanahan's a hell of a coach, man. That guy is a hell of a coach until you need to make the right choice going to overtime in the Super Bowl. We're talking about the NFL teams, me versus ChatGPT. It's Mike Wickett here on Westwood One Sports. Our producer, Will Dalton, is giving me an NFL team, and I have to guess what the top three headlines were, according to ChatGPT, for these teams in the offseason. All right. Didn't do so well with the 49ers.
1: Let's go to the Cincinnati Bengals.
0: I mean, revamping the defense, starting with Dexter Lawrence, has to be in there because they added, like, 5 dudes on D, including Sexy Dexy. I'm going to go Dexter Lawrence in that defense being hopefully average.
1: That is on the list.
2: All right. Boy Wonder.
1: You're back in the green.
0: Back in the W column. What is the official write-up on that?
1: Signing Dexter Lawrence, bringing him in from the Giants.
0: Okay, yeah. Sexy Dexy for that. That's a smart move. I mean, it's got to be about Burrow's health, and if he can stay healthy, then this is a Super Bowl team. I would bet it's got to. I think it has to do with Joe Burrow's health.
1: That's the number two one on the list.
2: Yes! Boy Wonder.
0: Dude, I'm hot tonight. Does Vassell have 14 points yet in this game? Because it would win me some coin.

0: It's true, though. And I know a lot of people that are buying into the Bengals hype right now. I just can't do it. And it's not that I'm a hater of Cincinnati or I'm a hater of the Bengals or any of that. I've just never seen Joe Burrow stay healthy for a full season other than the 1 year they went to a Super Bowl. It's the wrist, it's the knee, it's the elbow, the thumb, whatever it is. It's like there's always something that's keeping Burrow from playing 17 games half the time. So I'm not there yet, but I understand it. And the third headline. Is their head coach on the hot seat if he can't get it done?
1: Bang! Got it! From downtown, bang!
0: Bang! That's right. Zach Taylor's on the hot seat. God, we might have to retire this game and never play again. Because I'm not going to be 3-0 twice. But yeah, Zach Taylor, with all the offensive talent, and he's an offensive guy, if he can't win now, they're going to can him. Like, if they don't make the playoffs, I have a feeling he's going to be fired. Man, I feel really good. Should we do a fourth team, or should I just quit?
1: Well, we got the Raiders here, so...
0: Oh, my God. Okay. The three biggest headlines in the offseason for the Las Vegas Raiders, according to ChatGPT. By the way, Spurs are up 20. If you're watching this one, Spurs are up 63-43. Is that right? 65-43. All right. Raiders headlines offseason. Well, it's got to be the core. Like, it's either Mendoza or it's Cousins and Mendoza. I have to assume the quarterback room has to be one of the three biggest Raiders offseason headlines.
1: That is not on the list.
0: Wait a minute. According to ChatGPT, the number one pick and signing Kurt Cousins are not in the top three?
1: No. I swear.
0: Crunch the numbers again. All right. Max Crosby.
1: Insane.
0: Max Crosby traded, not traded, back on the team. Max Crosby has to be one of the three big headlines.
1: That is not on the list.
0: Max bleepin' Crosby is not one of the three big headlines
1: for
0: the Raiders. I mean, they get a new quarterback. They get two new quarterbacks. They keep their cornerstone edge rusher. This is really hurting my win percentage. Is it the hiring of the new head coach?
1: There you go. That's the person on the list.
0: All right. Clint Kubiak in. Okay. But the quarterbacks. All right, fine. Whatever. But Clint Kubiak in is a big one. Okay. So I got 3, 6, 7. Seven out of 12. 3 times 4. 12. All right, we have time. We have time for one more. If we go fast,
1: let's sneak in the Colts.
0: The Colts, Indianapolis Colts, biggest headline: giving Alec Pierce the worst free agent contract in all of the NFL offseason. Alec Pierce,
1: that's number one on the list.
2: Yep. Boy,
0: terrible. The only thing worse in Indianapolis signing this offseason was the money then they also gave to Danny Dimes. Daniel Jones, terrible contract. It's got to be on this list.
1: That's number two.
0: Yeah. This
1: is hot. You're so up and down tonight.
0: I either get all of them or none of them. And the last headline. Oh, boy. I know we don't have a lot of time here. God, it's not trading Anthony Richardson. They don't have anybody behind JT. I'm at a loss here. What else did the Colts do? They didn't do anything else. I'm going to say the end of the Anthony Richardson era, who they took top three a couple of years ago. They're going to move on from him for like a 7th round pick. Anthony Richardson, final answer.
1: That is not on the list.
0: Yeah, it's a rushed answer.
1: Chris Ballard and Shane Steichen in a make or break year.
0: I can see that. I can see that. Yeah, yeah. I get that. I mean, it is a bit... God, why didn't I think of that? If I went Zach Taylor and got a hot seat for Zach Taylor in Cincinnati, I should have been able to come with a hot seat for Shane Steichen. Good coach, You know, if Daniel Jones doesn't get hurt last year, maybe it's a very different Colts run, because they've got, I mean, he's a serviceable quarterback. You've got JT. I like Michael Pittman more than most people do. They got Downs. They got Pierce. Tyler Warren's fantastic. They had a good defense. They traded for Sauce. Like, the Colts had a lot of good pieces last year. But when Daniel Jones, and he tried, dude, give that dude some credit. He tried to play through it all. It just, his leg broke, and everything inside the knee fell apart. I think, did he pop an Achilles, or was it just the ACL? I can't remember. But, yeah, that guy tried really hard to play, and you got to give him credit. And, unfortunately, just didn't work out. So, all right, that's actually not bad. I'll take that. Listen, if we do five teams, and I get six right at all, much less, what, I get nine, not ten? I'll take it, man. That's not bad.
1: Good night.
0: Yeah, not bad for me versus ChatGPT. I'm Mike Wickett. This is Westwood One Sports Night. Straight ahead, we are going to get you an update on what's going on with the Kansas City Chiefs. And as happy as New Yorkers are about their basketball team, I don't think there's a lot of happy New Yorkers when it comes to their football team. And, well, teams. But we're going to focus on one, because Giants fans, you're going through it this week. I'll explain what I mean coming up on the other side. You can always jump in, 310-840-4910. Mike Wickett with that next. You're on Westwood One Sports.
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14: A better life with Dr. Sanjay Gupta.
15: So-called superagers, they are an enviable segment of the population. People who are older than 80, whose brains function like someone a fraction of their age. It's true, a lot of these people have genetics on their side, but more and more research is bearing out the idea that people who practice good brain health also slow their cognitive decline. Dr. Richard Isaacson, a pioneer in the Alzheimer's space, told us that, quote, his studies have found lifestyle changes including diet, exercise, reducing stress, and optimizing sleep, along with managing vascular risk factors with certain medications, can actually help grow brain areas and also reduce telltale signs of Alzheimer's, such as tau tangles and amyloid plaques. What else helps? Staying social, surrounding yourself with family and friends, and maybe even volunteering for a real sense of purpose. I'm Dr. Sanjay Gupta, helping you live a better life.
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19: There is a bloodbath going on in San Antonio right now. It is 72-47. I did not stutter. The Spurs are up on OKC 72-47. Woo! Man, oh man. 3.5 minutes to go in the third quarter, and the Spurs are blowing them out right now. Mike Wickett here with you. Happy Memorial Day weekend. Thanks again to those who gave everything. Paid the ultimate price, the ultimate sacrifice, so we can have freedom in this country and to your families as well. We are thinking about you as we are on the radio talking about basketball and football, the freedom to do that in this country, or if you're on your way to or from the lake or the beach or whatever you got going on this weekend. Thank you again. We're going to talk some Knicks basketball at the back end of this hour. Steve Popper from Newsday in New York City is going to join us live to close out the show. Speaking of New York, okay, so we know that they're happy with their basketball team. New Yorkers are thrilled. The Knicks are on their way to the NBA Finals after tomorrow, I guess, when they'll finish this thing off. But their football team going through it right now, at least the New York Giants. And we'll get to the Jets, I'm sure, another night. But it's been a week for the Giants, and I'm not even going to dip my toe in the Jackson Dart introducing the president thing because I know that's just going to anger half the audience. Actually, it might anger the whole audience. Who knows? But I'm not going to get into it, all right? You can have those debates with your friends on your Facebook pages or whatever. But can someone explain to me, and Will, you're a smarter guy than I am, and Art, you are as well. How can someone who is 22-45-1 get a contract extension? How does that happen? I am talking, of course, about Giants general manager Joe Shane. How did this guy get a contract extension? What do we know Joe Shane for? The guy that paid Daniel Jones a huge amount of money and then cut him. And the guy that let Saquon Barkley walk to the Eagles. Yeah, he drafted Jackson Dart. Yeah, he drafted Malik Nabers. They've shown nothing on a large scale over a large, long period of time. How do you give, Will, I'll ask you, 22-45-1 as the general manager of the New York Giants, and he gets a contract extension?
20: I mean, it sounds like organizational malpractice to me.
19: It does, man. I do not understand why this is. Maybe Paul Schwartz from the New York Post can explain it.
21: He was going into the last year of a five-year contract, and it was really not tenable for a GM to go into the last year of his contract. Sometimes teams do that. Most often they do not, because it's just not good for business to have a guy in his lame duck season. So the Giants rectified that.
19: They did. They gave him an extension. So you're telling me that you gave that the, and Giants fan, love to know what you think of this decision. 310-840-4910. If you're a fan of the Big Blue Wrecking Crew, 310-840-4910. So the reason you had to give him an extension was because he was a lame duck. That does not sound like an endorsement to me. And I think Paul's probably right, but it doesn't make a ton of sense. What about that relationship between John Harbaugh and Joe Shane together?
22: Yeah, it's been great. It's been great. Coach Harbaugh and I, you know, from the starting at the interview process all the way through, you know, the hiring his staff, you know, the combine, free agency, the draft process, you know, we're on the same page, you know, aligned in how we wanted to build the team, you know, got along easily. The communication's been really good. And it's been, you know, again, he's won a lot of games in this league, and he'd been one place for 18 years. And, you know, it's been tremendous to work with him and learn from him. And, you know, the relationship's been great. And, you know, we feel like we had a really good offseason and looking forward to the regular season.
19: Yeah,
21: you know, anyone who saw Joe Shane and John Harbaugh talk after the first round of the NFL draft, when both were thrilled that the Giants got Arvell Reese and CeCe Mauinoa, you could just see John Harbaugh gushing about the job that Joe Shane did. He said he thought he did a great job. He thought Joe Shane's scouts did a great job. You know, don't forget, Joe Shane was able to get a first-round pick, number 10 overall, for disgruntled Dexter Lawrence. John Harbaugh was thrilled at that. So, you know, you could just see that this relationship was really budding and growing.
19: Wait, so Arvel Reese falls into his lap at 5 because the Arizona Cardinals decided they were going to take Jeremiah Love at 3, and John Harbaugh thinks that Joe Shane did a great job there because Arvel Reese fell into his lap? That's it right there? I get the pick. I mean, you put Dexter Lawrence out on, like, the trade block, and somebody's going to come say, hey, I'll give you this for it. And you're like, all right, let's do that. Okay, fine. But that gets you a contract extension? That gets you an actual contract extension? I don't quite understand that one whatsoever.
21: John Harbaugh probably would not have come to the Giants if not for Jackson Dart. John Harbaugh was not going to go to a team without a quarterback he felt he could win with. How did the Giants get Jackson Dart? Joe Shane boldly last year traded up into the first round of the NFL draft to get Jackson Dart. So Shane got Dart, and Dart helped Shane get Harbaugh.
19: So that's it right there. Now, we know, everyone knows that Harbaugh wasn't going to go to a team that didn't have a young, promising quarterback. Like, he wasn't going to go anywhere. He wasn't going to go to the Jets. He wasn't going to go anywhere that didn't have a guy like Dart. Or, I mean, he wasn't going to get the, didn't want to go to Cam Ward in Tennessee. So you're telling me, because of Dart, and because Arvel Reese fell into his lap at 5, and because he was a lame duck, that's the reason to give Joe Shane a contract extension, even though he's 22-45-1.
21: This has John Harbaugh's stamp of approval on it. When the Giants hired John Harbaugh, he really did not know Joe Shane at all, even though the two of them spent basically the past 2 decades in the NFL. They had not worked together. They really didn't know each other. And John Harbaugh was hired, and the relationship started growing and growing and growing, and it got really, really strong. You could just tell when the two were together. John Harbaugh, unsolicited, would give great praise to Joe Shane. And so now it is official. Joe Shane gets a contract extension.
19: 5 years. 5 years, and he's 22-45-1. I need to hear from a Giants fan what you think of this. Like, am I way off in thinking that Joe Shane does not deserve another contract? 4-13 a year ago. But what's Joe Shane most famous for? What do we know Joe Shane for? Hard Knocks. When he gave away Saquon Barkley, and they went with Daniel Jones, of all people. That's what we know right now. That's what we know about Joe Shane. And yeah, I get it. The Reese thing, the Dexter Lawrence thing. I understand all of that. But this just seems like, Giants fan, you got to be scratching your head. I think there were probably a lot of people who were thinking that Harbaugh might get both responsibilities when he came in. And the guy from the Post is right. Paul Schwartz from the New York Post is right. This doesn't get done without Harbaugh's stamp. So maybe I'm talking out of my ass here. But I just look at the resume and I'm like, what is this? What are the Giants doing? 310-840-4910. And that's not the only bad bit of news for the New York football Giants these days. So I think we're all waiting to see Malik Nabers play football again, right? We want to see one of the best young wide receivers in the game get back out there towards his ACL. So Harbaugh was asked this week about an update on Malik Nabers, on that ACL. It didn't sound great.
0: Yeah, he's in the middle of it. It's such a hard thing. It's an ACL and whatever else he had in that knee. Not a simple knee, you know. So he's in the slog of it, you know, the grind of it, I would say. So he's fighting through it, you know, and he's here every day working hard at it. Just impossible to predict. I mean, the goal is to, you know, start the season and get out there sometime in training camp. That'd be the goal. And we'll see what happens. If he's out there, great. If he's not out there, great. You know, we'll be ready to go either way. But I know he's fighting like crazy to do his best to be out there. And he's with the guys every day.
19: Yeah, it doesn't sound real good there on that front. You know, he's going through it. He's in the middle of it. ESPN's Adam Schefter was asked about his thoughts on the Jim Harbaugh situation.
1: I just don't like the way that any of this sounds, right? There's a second knee surgery. There's some scar tissue and stiffness that they need to address. It's a complicated procedure. They don't know if he'll be ready for opening day. At the very least, opening night against the Dallas Cowboys at home is in jeopardy. And it almost feels like, at this point in time, that it would be more unlikely that he would play in that game than it is likely.
19: It's John Harbaugh, not Jim Harbaugh. I apologize. So Nabers likely isn't going to be ready for training camp. And it sounds like he's not going to be ready for week one. Dr. David Chow, you probably see him on your social medias talking about, you know, all kinds of injuries. Had some bad news and some good news.
2: The good news of Malik Nabers' second surgery after ACL and meniscus repair is it doesn't delay his timeline really any more than where it really was. The bad news is at Sports Injury Central, we already had his timeline delayed. Back in early January in a podcast, he was about 2 months from his surgery and still on a crutch in a big brace with limited range of motion. That indicated stiffness and lack of motion, which is predictable now that he's had a second surgery to try and regain motion, remove scar tissue.
19: Yeah, it doesn't, again, I'm no doctor, but none of this sounds really good for the, I want to say immediate future, but short-term future of Malik Nabers.
2: His timeline isn't any longer as a result of second surgery, but his timeline is longer as a result of the lack of motion that we saw in January of this year. Back then, we said that he was not going to be ready for the start of the season. Book it. Now we're hearing from Coach John Harbaugh. He isn't ready for the start of the season as defined by the start of training camp. They're still hoping he'll be ready for week one, but not the start of the season, the beginning of training camp.
19: And I'm sorry to play this next one for you, Giants fan, if you are listening. This is the real kick in the pants.
2: He's headed in the right direction, but clearly longer than expected. We don't expect him week one. And, you know, he's setting up for a better 2027 season than 2026. We hope he makes it back fully. And if you look at Joe Sheens and his moves, the GM for the Giants, he's added some wide receiver help. That probably is a signal for that as well. Go to sicscore.com for all the latest.
19: Yeah, I'm not sure the moves are great moves, but maybe he's got a point. I mean, they bring in Darnell Mooney and Calvin Austin. They draft Malachi Fields out of Notre Dame. They got Darius Slayton, who's also injured. I mean, if you're that Wandale Robinson's now in Tennessee, I mean, if you are a Giants fan, you're looking at starting Mooney, Austin, and Fields as your wide receiver 1, 2, and 3. It's not exactly a promising wide receiver room over there in New York. And you feel bad because, I mean, if you're an NFL fan, you just like watching Malik Nabers play. I mean, he's really a good player. And the pairing of he and Jackson Dart is supposed to be one that we get to watch for a long time, right?
1: Jackson Dart and Malik Nabers played one half of football together. This should be the Giants' future together. Their star quarterback, their star receiver, and we have not gotten to see them play because in the first half of that game last year against the Chargers, Nabers tore his ACL, did other damage to the knee, went out of the game, and now has had two surgeries since then, and opening night, at the very least, is a major question mark.
19: Yeah, it will be. I don't think we're going to see Malik Nabers until October. Just my gut feeling listening to Adam Schefter there, Dr. David Chow, and also John Harbaugh with the update. So as much as you're enjoying your basketball run, New York, your big blue football team kind of going through it this week. Speaking of football, we're going to stick with it. Coming up on the other side, what's the latest with the Kansas City Chiefs? Once again, Rashee Rice finds himself in trouble. We'll get a Rashee Rice update, a Patrick Mahomes update. That's next. Mike Wickett with you, Westwood One Sports.
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1: Nothing is falling for the Oklahoma City Thunder. They're down 20, 80 to 60 early in the fourth quarter. 60. That's all they've scored thus far. 10:40 to go in the final quarter. Oklahoma City up 2-1 in this best of seven series. The winner will get the Knicks. We're going to talk some Knicks basketball coming up at the end of the show. We're going to wrap this program up in about 20 minutes with Steve Popper, covers the Knicks for Newsday in New York. John Mallory will take you through the night. Next time I will talk to you tomorrow in for Black and Abdullah here on Westwood One Sports. I'll be on from noon to 3 Eastern time, making my midday debut here on Westwood One. Very much looking forward to that as you are returning home from your Memorial Day weekend. Or maybe you're working, or all of the above. Maybe it's your only day off for the weekend. Regardless, looking forward to that coming up tomorrow. You know, I don't know if you were watching the Cavaliers game yesterday, but did you see Travis Kelce and Taylor Swift sitting front row? Did you happen? Anybody else happen to see that? They were sitting front row. Oh, come on!
2: Come on, Wicked!
1: They're sitting front row, and there's Kelce. She handed him a piece of gum. I mean, they're stars. They're just like us. You know, then he chugged a beer to try to get the Cavs back in it. The Cavs are dead, so who cares? I actually went around and I was trying to find what other celebrities go to Cavs games. Because, like, you know, in L.A., you guys get all the stars, all the Hollywood celebrities. And the same thing in New York. There's Spike and there's Timothy Chalamet and the Kardashians are in both buildings or whatever. It's part of life. But I feel like Cleveland games are like Detroit games. Like Detroit has Eminem and then Detroit athletes. Those are the celebrities when you go to a Pistons game. And in Cleveland, I couldn't figure out who was actually at Cleveland Cavaliers games that you would put on the celebrity level. So I found it. So it's Kelce, and at this point it's Kelce and it's Taylor Swift. Come on, cut that out. And then I found three more that are people who are from Cleveland that go to games and support the Cavaliers. Machine Gun Kelly is from Cleveland. Did we know MGK is from Cleveland? I did not know that. And he goes to games. There's pictures of him at Cleveland Cavaliers games. Jose Ramirez of the Cleveland Guardians. Also, Cleveland rocks going to games and supporting the Cavaliers. And Myles Garrett of the Cleveland Browns. No surprise. Again, just like Detroit, you've got the big star, and then you've got the athletes of the other teams in the city. That's who goes to Cleveland Cavaliers games. But one of them was Travis Kelce, sitting there front row with Taylor. And what I found really interesting, too, What I found really interesting, at the end of the game, at the end of the half, there were about 6 seconds to go or whatever yesterday in the Knicks-Cavs game. So they're sitting there, and if you're watching the game on TV, Kelce and Taylor are, like, left of center court, front row. He's got a backwards hat. And then with 6 seconds left, you look down and they're gone. So I have to imagine, unlike in Los Angeles or unlike in New York, when there's a celebrity of that level or of that stature at halftime, do they like escort them to the celebrity area, the green room, the tunnel, the media area? Like where? Because at halftime of LA games, you've been to a Lakers game, I'm sure. The celebrities just stand up, right, at halftime, and they just hang out being rich and famous, right?
3: Yep.
1: They don't get escorted off the field or escorted off the court or anything like that.
3: New York's probably the same way, right? No, not that I've seen.
1: Right. So did they, like, take Kelce and Taylor, like, off the court and slide them just so that way nobody rushes them at halftime? I have to imagine that's what they did. Didn't get a chance to see them. You knock it off, my gosh. Speaking of the Kansas City Chiefs, the Chiefs keep having interesting off seasons, man. I'm not ready to. I believe Patrick Mahomes still the best quarterback in the National Football League, but I don't know if I'm ready to say adding Eric Bieniemy back into the coaching ranks or, you know, getting a full, I don't even know if they have a deep threat. They don't have anybody to catch the football over there, but adding Kenneth Walker, I don't know if I'm ready to put the Chiefs as like the overall favorite to win the AFC just with those two moves. You know, like I still, there's still a lot of question marks about the Kansas City Chiefs. One of them happens to be the guy we were just talking about, Travis Kelce. You know, he's 100 years old. What is Travis Kelce going to bring to the table at this point in his career? He's not the player he used to be. We all know that. So, like, Kelsey's a big question mark, for sure. And don't play any music. Don't do it. Don't do it, Art. Like, that's a pretty big question mark as well. And then, of course, there just is the Patrick Mahomes rehab situation. You know, where we watched his knee go the wrong way. You hate seeing guys get hurt. He just tried to drag his team into the playoffs to catch a little magic one more time. ESPN's Adam Schefter on Mahomes' rehab.
4: They have said he is way ahead of schedule, and it sounds like he is tracking to be ready in time for that Monday night regular season opener. The fact that he's out there playing golf is an indication. But just the one thing that I just think it's important to remember for everybody is we're talking about a quarterback that tore his ACL. It was 5 months ago on Thursday. He essentially tore his ACL. He tore his LCL. And the opener is now under 4 months away. And again, it's hard to imagine and think that Patrick Mahomes wouldn't be back for that game. He's going to be out there. But I think the more relevant question is, we're talking about a legendary Hall of Fame quarterback. How much of Patrick Mahomes is he going to be in that opener? Is he going to be 80%, 90%? That's hard to imagine that he could just step in there right away after such a significant knee injury and pick up right where he left off and be as great as he's always been. I just think there's going to be a little bit of an adjustment to what he's come back from, which is significant.
1: Yeah, I agree with that. And I just, there's no way the NFL schedules Broncos, Chiefs, Week 1, Monday night. One of the biggest games of the weekend. You got the Thursday night game. You got the Sydney game. You got the game of the week, whatever that game of the week is on Fox. And then there's Sunday night and Monday night. Like, those are the marquee games of an NFL season or NFL week. I don't believe the NFL puts Chiefs-Broncos on Monday night football without knowing two things. One, the health of Patrick Mahomes' knee. And the other is the health of Bo Nix's ankle. I don't think either one of those guys, I don't think either one of those teams is getting a Monday nighter, because we're going to see, I don't even know who's the backup, Stidham versus Fields. Like, you got to believe that that ankle and that knee are both pretty darn close to being healthy. So I feel like Schefter's onto something. And it'll take some time, by the way, when you're out there watching the Chiefs play basketball, or the Chiefs play football, I should say, they're not going to look right for a bit. Teams generally don't look right until Halloween, because there's no preseason anymore, and you don't have the season is so long, and there's 7 playoff spots. You don't have to be great right away. You don't have to be who you are right away. Generally speaking, especially if you have a new coach, new coordinator, new whatever, new system, you're not right until October. And sometimes it's Halloween. Sometimes it becomes Halloween, but you're not there yet. And the Chiefs, and Mahomes specifically, may not be right until that second or third week. But again, I believe the NFL knows exactly what's going on with that knee and with Bo Nix's ankle, because they wouldn't put both teams on Monday Night Football if both of them weren't going to be ready. They made phone calls. They talked to teams. They talked to doctors. They know. The other big offseason storyline for the Kansas City Chiefs, you know, the Mahomes thing, they bring Eric Bieniemy back, they get Kenneth Walker, they sign him from the Seattle Seahawks. He's going to be their running back for the foreseeable future, gave him a bunch of money. Not a big fan of that signing for the Kansas City Chiefs, but some people are big fans of that signing. I'm telling you right now, I think the Chiefs are going to regret giving Kenneth Walker $40 million. It's not that Kenneth Walker is a bad running back. Kenneth Walker is a really good running back. But Kenneth Walker's best season came because he didn't have to carry the rock 300 times. Kenneth Walker's best season came because he split so many carries with Zach Charbonnet, and he was healthy the back end of the season. I mean, he really came on that last month because he had fresh legs. And when Charbonnet went down with the injury, it became the Kenneth Walker show. But he had those fresh legs because he was splitting so many carries for so many games.
5: I truly believe the Chiefs are going to regret that signing. Maybe not after 1 year, maybe after a year. I don't know. I'm not forecasting injury. I just don't think Kenneth Walker is going to give you 16, 17 games of 20 touches, 20-plus touches, 22 touches. Just not a thing I think he's built for right now. But then there's the Rashee Rice situation. How many strikes do you think Rashee Rice is supposed to get? Now, if you remember, Rashee Rice was involved with the street racing accident that went down in Texas when he and a guy, they were in Lamborghinis and they were racing on the Texas freeway. And they ran, man, it was a six-car accident, and then they fled the scene, but in the car was some weed and a gun or whatever. Like, idiot. Absolute idiot. And then there was something that happened with the girlfriend that went away. Okay, fine. That's fine. But then this week, Rashee Rice was busted for smoking weed. I don't care what your thoughts are on the legalization or the legality of marijuana wherever you might live. Rashee Rice plays in the National Football League. You can't test positive for that. They're going to get you.
4: Here's a guy, when we see wide receiver salaries exploding across the league, and he's just about as good as any receiver in the league, and he's entering the last year of his contract, if we just took away all the off-the-field incidents, all the mishigas that comes along with it, then you'd be talking about a player right now who would be getting an extension this offseason at somewhere between $35 and $40 million, I guess. And so now, instead of getting that extension, which isn't going to be coming anytime soon, he's going to be now in a jail cell, rehabbing an injury, going into the last year of his contract without a new deal on the horizon. And it's really unfortunate.
5: He was on probation. I am not the smartest guy in the world. I think we can all agree with that. But when you're on probation, aren't you supposed to be on your best behavior? Like, wouldn't you expect someone on probation to know a thing like, hey, don't smoke weed. It's illegal in Texas. You're an NFL receiver. If you get tested and you pop for marijuana, that's real bad. That's bad if you're not on probation. And again, I don't care if you think it should be legal wherever you live. He's in Texas. It's not legal in Texas. He's employed by the NFL. Double whammy. He's on probation. What an idiot. What an absolute idiot. And you have to wonder, because the Chiefs seemingly have a type. I'm sorry, Kansas City Chiefs fan. Kareem Hunt, this guy, Chiefs have a type. They really do. I don't quite understand. I don't know. Actually, I do understand why. Rashee Rice is a good receiver. They're going to give him all the chances in the world. Talent always wins out. We know that. Talent always wins out. You're a bonehead. You make dumb decisions in the NFL or in the NBA or baseball, whatever. You got talent, we allow it. Rashee Rice is like 24 years old. I think this would be officially strike two, because he's now currently serving 30 days in jail for violating his probation. Does anyone believe that when Rashee Rice gets out of jail, he's just going to be absolutely clean for the next 10 years of his NFL career? There were some maturity issues for Rashee Rice coming out of college. A lot of red flags. But you know what? The Chiefs said, we're going to take this guy. And he's a really good player. Really good player. Had the ACL injury, kind of a setback. Came back, the street racing thing, on probation, and now smoking weed got him 30 days in jail. I don't know how many more chances the Chiefs are going to give him. I have no idea. But now we find out as well that Rashee Rice also had to have a knee procedure. Okay, so now we've got street racing, the ACL, weed while on probation, and another knee procedure, which actually kind of works out well because it's the off season. He's got this jail sentence thing going on. There are a lot of growing questions about Rashee Rice's future in Kansas City. He's coming up on the end of his rookie contract. And I haven't heard a word about an extension. Haven't heard anything about an extension for Rashee Rice. So stay tuned for that, Kansas City Chiefs fan. Coming up next, the Knicks getting ready to close out the Cleveland Cavaliers. We will discuss the, well, it's closed out, right? Steve Popper covering the New York Knicks for Newsday in New York. Coming up next here on Westwood One Sports.
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24: When it comes to the myriad reasons people don't get enough exercise, psychologist Diana Hill has heard them all. She's the author of a new book with a great title, I Know I Should Exercise, But. On a recent episode of my podcast, Chasing Life, Hill told me the number one reason people don't exercise is because they don't feel like they have enough time. She told us that she encourages people she works with to shift from an either-or mindset to a both-and mindset. Hill herself uses time at her son's baseball game to walk around the field cheering him on instead of sitting on the sidelines. She also recommends setting up your space at home, at work, in the car to facilitate movement. So every night before I go to bed, I lay out my workout clothes next to my bathroom sink so they are waiting there for me as a good reminder. I'm Dr. Sanjay Gupta, helping you live a better life.
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0: Sunday fun day here on Westwood One Sports. I'm Mike Wickets. Update from San Antonio. The blowout continues. Spurs up 90-68 on the Oklahoma City Thunder. The winner here will get the New York Knicks. I know there's still one more game to play, but let's be real here. Let's talk about the Knicks, who are up 3-0 on the Cavs in the Eastern Conference Finals. Joining us from Newsday in New York City, Steve Popper is with us. Steve, appreciate the time here on a busy holiday weekend. How are you?
1: No problem. We're good. Not as good as the Knicks are right now, but we're hanging in there with them.
0: How's New York right now? I mean, I know it's always a fun place, but I got to imagine the Knicks are just... people are drunk on the Knicks.
1: You know, I mean, I kind of mentioned that in my column tonight. We're back in Cleveland, so we don't see it. And we were actually, Jalen Brunson was asked about it a little last night. We don't, you know other than what we see on, you know, on social media. But it sounds like it's crazy back there. And I was joking with a friend of mine earlier today, saying if they win this series, if they ever win the NBA Finals, I hope we're on the road because I'll never get out of New York.
0: No.
1: It'll be like some movie where you can't get out of there.
0: Did Jalen Brunson get screwed by the All-NBA first team announcement that's SGA, Joker, Wemby, Luka, and Cade Cunningham?
1: Yeah, you know, it's look, they're all great players, and it's hard to say. If I had an argument, I think it would be the second Nick. Cat had his moments this year where he wasn't, you know, Karl-Anthony Towns had his moments this year where he wasn't, you know, as great as he's been in the past. But adjusting to a new system, and now you see what he's doing in the postseason. I see some guys who are great young players.

0: Rick Brunson, Jalen Brunson, Tom Thibodeau, who knew him as a child. You know, the talent was there. Obviously, you know, people saw the performance he had in the playoffs against Utah. You know, but the talk was he was going to be a second guy. And look, it's very famous now. All of the you know, freezing cold takes of people who are, you know, he can't be the guy. You got to be bigger. You can't lead a team with a guy this size. He's amazing and unstoppable as an offensive force. But I really think the bigger thing with him is the influence as a team captain. You know, I've covered other teams that have team captains, and it's sort of a glorified title. But you watch this team. Look, last night, for example, the Knicks are dominating. They're nine games in a row coming in that they've won. And you could not have told me, looking at that game, that they were the team that was, you know, didn't need to play with the desperation. And I think that goes back to Jalen Brunson as a captain, the things that he doesn't take for granted. And the team follows his lead. To me, this team is, you know, I wouldn't be surprised if tomorrow, you know, with a 3-0 lead, 10 straight wins now, that they come out like they're down 3-0 and fighting for their lives. It's just the way Brunson approaches things, and I think that is, you know, why I kind of think if I'd say anything short shrifts him in MVP and all NBA voting, it's that, is that this team, you see the way they play, the way they, the chemistry, and I attribute a lot of that to him.
1: Talking to Steve Popper, covers the Knicks for Newsday, joining us here on Westwood One Sports. I'm Mike Wickett. What has Mike Brown done differently with this New York Knicks team that he was unable to do in his previous stops to get to this point on the cusp of the NBA Finals?
0: Well, I think he's talked about it since the very beginning, since we were in Abu Dhabi, what feels like 10 years ago, that he picks up a little bit, you learn a little bit. He brings up all the time, you know, working for Greg Popovich, working with Steve Kerr, you know, the jobs he's had before as a head coach, what he's learned. But I'd be remiss if I didn't say a lot of the credit here for this team goes to the previous head coach, Tom Thibodeau, and what he had done over the years with this team. But I think what Mike has done is kind of implement some of these lessons he's taken in other places and brought out some things. You know, I guess this series is a pretty good example. You know, it's easy to just say, I'm going to rely on Jalen Brunson every night. And in the Atlanta series, when they were down 2-1, Mike, you know, pretty forcefully switched up the offense to something that he had been preaching since preseason, and some players had resisted, you know, notably Karl-Anthony Towns didn't understand his role in this new offense. They reverted back to what they'd done in the past. But I think by working all year at these other systems and also doing what Thibodeau had done, they have different methods of beating you, a versatile approach of different players who they can play through. And that I think has been the best thing. And maybe I never saw it better than last night where, you know, early on it was Towns as a scorer. Then it became Towns as the offensive hub, you know, orchestrating the offense. I think 7 assists he finished with, orchestrating things for other guys. Jalen Brunson taking over in the fourth quarter. They just can beat you in so many ways. And I think Mike has got to get a lot of credit for that.
1: Talking about the New York Knicks, Steve Popper joining us from Newsday here on Westwood One. I'm Mike Wickett. Knicks up 3-0 in the Eastern Conference Finals. I have heard chants of "We want Wemby" from Knicks fans. We want Wemby. Are they sure they want Victor Wembanyama and this Spurs team who are about to even it up with OKC?
0: I'm not sure that they're thinking clearly there. It's a Memorial Day weekend. People could be having barbecues and drinking a little bit. But I will say this, they've played very well against them. I think maybe in another year, no one in the league is going to want Wemby. But I would say this, they've done a pretty good job against them. They won the NBA Cup against them. They were 2-1 against them this year. And statistically, no one has sort of, you know, performed better against him than OG Anunoby defensively. The Knicks do have a lot of weapons, whether it's Towns, Anunoby, Mitchell Robinson, guys that they can throw at him, you know, in waves of different type of defenders.

0: But I will say this, watching San Antonio, you better get them this year, because as they continue to grow, they're just going to be a force. And again, I was talking to people about OKC. You know, you're not seeing it tonight, but when you see them in person, it's different than seeing them on TV. Everyone on that team defends at an elite level. The defense is just, it's just, you know, somebody had compared it to, like, you know, a hornet's nest. That it's just, no pass is easy, no dribble is easy, no shot is easy. Everything is contested. So I don't think either of these teams will be. I don't think you're taking your 10-game winning streak right now and thinking you're going to roll through either of these teams. It's going to be a battle, but I will say this: I don't underestimate the Knicks either. You know, everyone kind of gives it to the West, and that this is the battle for the championship here. I think the Knicks have more depth, chemistry, versatility than I've seen. And look, I've covered since the early 1990s. Even the Ewing teams never had this sort of range of ways that they can beat you. I think this is the best Knicks team I've seen in, you know, 30 years. I think that what they do right now, I think it's being a little bit underestimated, overlooked because of who they're playing, who they're beating. But I think you need to look at more of how they're beating them, the dominant fashion that they're performing every night.
1: I was just going to bring that up. I mean, they've won 10 straight. The last two teams to win 10 straight have won the NBA championship, and one of those teams beat another team who won 10 straight. The 2017 Warriors beat the 2017 Cavs, both teams at one point won 10 straight playoff games, which is incredible. And this Knicks team isn't just winning by one or two. They're winning by 22.5 points on average. They're blowing these teams out. This has got to be more than anyone could have possibly expected, Steve.
0: Absolutely. And look, not only are they blowing teams out, but the two losses they had that kind of spurred this were one-point losses where they had the ball with a chance, you know, a good chance to win the game. You know, they could be rolling through this sort of the old Moses Malone fo-fo-fo. That they could have, you know, easily rolled through this entire postseason without a loss. It's, you know, we've kind of asked them over and over again, is this, you know, coincidence that they're peaking now? Is this the way they planned it? And I think just a lot of things have come together. A lot of teams are battling with health and injuries. Right now the Knicks are at full strength. They've kind of found their way to different systems that they can play. Defensively, they've been tremendous. Bridges has done a tremendous job. OG Anunoby, who, when we were talking about snubs before, the Knicks have made a point about their dissatisfaction with the voters in the media that OG didn't make first team all NBA, all defensive team. That probably was more of an argument here than the MVP voting or all NBA voting. They're a very versatile team who could beat you in so many ways. And we haven't even mentioned Josh Hart, who does so many things for them. Their bench is good. They're just a very good team right now. And as somebody who's been around the Knicks for a long time and seen a lot of grim years, and, you know, we could list the rosters and the mistakes. It's probably hard for New York to understand this right now, that what they're seeing is sort of an elite basketball. You know, I point out to my kids that, you know, when you were seeing the Spurs, you know, in the early 2000s, you know, the Duncan, Ginobili, Parker years, some of the Warriors teams, just to enjoy watching because it doesn't come along all the time. I think right now you're seeing that in New York, that this is a team that you just don't see come along all the time, that can do so many different things on the court. So enjoy. You may not win a title, but you might. And I'd say enjoy the ride.
1: Steve, appreciate you coming on here on a Sunday night and a holiday weekend, my friend. Continued success, and we will bother you again if we get to the finals, and it's getting real close.
0: Yes, they are on their way. I can't see the Cavs. If you watch the last minutes of that, they look like they gave up already. So if the Knicks keep up what they've been doing, kind of taking that attitude of the desperate team, this could end tomorrow night.
1: Steve, enjoy it. Thank you for coming on, my friend.
0: Anytime. Thanks for having me.
1: Follow him on Twitter, X at Steve Popper. Read his work in Newsday. He's been covering the Knicks since the 1990s. So he saw some real good teams. This one, he says, is the best, or one of the best, if not the best team that he has covered since the since his time began covering the New York Knicks. That's pretty amazing. And yeah, they're going to the finals. There's no way Cleveland's coming back. They quit. Cancun on three. That's what they were talking about at the end of that game yesterday. Thanks to Steve Popper for coming on today. Thanks to Xavier J from Locked On Knicks as well. A lot of NBA today. Next time I talk to you, tomorrow morning, I will be on from noon until 3 Eastern time in for Black and Abdallah here on Westwood One Sports. Thanks to Art Martinez, our board operator. Also to Will Dalton, our producer. Will's going to be working for the next 12 straight hours here on Westwood One. So, Will, good luck with that, my friend.
2: Thank you so much. Thank you. I appreciate that.
1: John Mallory takes you through the night for Will, for Art. I'm Mike Wickett. Thank you for listening. Have a great rest of your Memorial Day weekend here on Westwood One Sports.
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15: Getting your heart broken can be really rough. It'll happen to most of us at some point in our lives. It's not just an emotional experience, it's a physical one too. Often described as getting the wind knocked out of you, a knot in your stomach, trouble sleeping. I recently spoke about this with Dr. Yoram Yovel, a psychiatrist and neuroscientist. He was on my podcast, Chasing Life. Now, he told me heartbreak doesn't have to last forever. And while your inclination might be to withdraw, isolate, and shut down, it's often the opposite of what supports healing. One of the things that helps us the most is reconnecting to other people you love. And the reverse is also true, he said. If someone you care about is struggling, don't give up on them. You hold the power to comfort loved ones that are in deep physical or emotional distress. I'm Dr. Sanjay Gupta, helping you live a better life.
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0: Let's have some fun. Welcome. It's Westwood One Sports Night, and we are off to a tremendous start. You, me, board operators, producers, we're going to get after this tonight. Johnny Ballgame, 310-840-4910. That's the number. We got Will Dalton producing. We just call him Roadhouse. Roadhouse checking in over there. Three rules, Roadhouse. One, never underestimate your opponent. Expect the unexpected, Roadhouse. Two, take it outside. Don't ever start anything in the bar unless it's absolutely necessary. And three, Roadhouse, be nice. Welcome, Roadhouse. Excited to work with you again, man. What's going on, dude?
1: Oh, dude, I'm doing terrific. It's good to be here. It's good to hear your voice. Let's fire this thing up.
0: Oh, we are off to a juicy start. Mondo Hernandez, the best DJ in sports radio. And now, there's another layer as to how and you know why we're going to have some fun tonight, guys. Why is San Antonio going to win the series now? Why is Oklahoma City going to win the series now? What you got? Man, whoa, San Antonio in the biggest game of Wemby's life. Let's not sugarcoat it. This is bigger than any U19, FIBA, whatever he was playing in. No, this is the Western Conference Finals down 2-1 at home. A must win. You're not winning three in a row against OKC, or you're not liking your chances of being able to do that in the slightest. You needed tonight. Victor Wembanyama, again, just doing what he's doing in this run. It's almost like you see certain players when it's like, okay, I remember the year it happened, and then they were good just for the rest of their life. Seems like that's where we are with Wemby. I don't think we really have any other... is there anything else, any other box he needs to check? I guess winning a title, yeah? And, man, he's 22. So slow your roll on that. You know, we were giving LeBron a mess. We were getting on him for not winning a title when he was 27, 28. Michael, remember how bad people were on Jordan when he couldn't beat the bad boys? That's kind of where I'm going to go to start off the storytelling of sports, which is what we do on Westwood One Sports Night with Johnny Ballgame. All platforms, we appreciate you. All affiliates, download the Westwood One app. Much, much appreciated there. But that's kind of where I'm going. As impressed as I am on Wemby, and you can't love basketball and not be, because he just does things on the floor where you're like, that's like not fair. That's like my older brother in Nerf basketball in my bedroom. Like, that's not fair. That wouldn't really happen. He's too big. I say that three or four times every time I watch Wemby. Like, damn, that's not even fair. That's not even fair. And I love it. I love watching him. I love his interaction with his teammates, with his coaches. I like his personality. I like his humility. I'm a Wemby guy. I'm a Wemby fan. I didn't think they could win this series. I still don't think they will win this series. But, dude, come on, man. They can absolutely win it. Huh. Yeah, this series, why is it going to be San Antonio? Why is it going to be Oklahoma City? It's tied up. You got yourself a best of three with these two teams. And Knick fans just loving this. Knick fans just all loving this. Overtimes, please keep them coming. They want whatever team they're going to face, presumably they'll face. I don't give Cleveland much of a run there. I don't think anybody does. But if they can take care of their business quick, New York, let these teams go to game seven, which I think it will go. I think this will be a seven-game series in the Western Conference Finals. Sign off on that right now. I would put money on that right now. We'll see a game seven. I think that's the play. These teams are legit, man. They're even. And it's like whoever's superstar does the most superstarring might be the difference. But again, as important as Wemby is going to be to American and global sports for that matter in this league and the future of this league. David Stern knew we're hitching our wagon to this Magic and Bird thing. And then Jordan shows up and the league was never more popular both in this country and globally. I mean, that's the kind of the importance I would put Wemby in this league the next 10 years and others, of course. But he's the giant. And what impresses me most, man, it's not Wemby. It's his cast. That's the reason for me that this is 100% a series. A series that San Antonio can win. Because dang, dude, they nailed the others. And if you look historically in this league, ask Jordan before Pippen. Michael Jordan never won a playoff series until the Bulls drafted in the same round Horace Grant and Scottie Pippen. He was 0-for, never won a series. Even the best ever, LeBron. Remember when he went to the finals with Zydrunas Ilgauskas, Mo Williams, and what, Eric Snow? He needed the decision. He needed Wade, he needed Bosh, he needed Ray Allen. And then the titles started mounting up. That's this league, guys. It's not the superstar. You need it. 100% you need it. I've seen, what, one title? One without the megaplex superstar? That's that. The 04 Pistons? Any other era, I mean, it's the mega superstar. How good can you get the other players? And dang, San Antonio nailed this. Dylan Harper. I know he didn't do much tonight. He's hurt. I would love to know his plus minus for this series. It was plus 25 tonight. He played 21 minutes. Dylan Harper, guys, is a massive hit for San Antonio. He gets better every week. You know, that's funny because you know how old he is. He's 20. He just turned 20. Most of this season, he was playing as a teenager. Dylan Harper. Stephon Castle. Looks like they mega hit on that kid, too. Saw him at UConn. Saw the toughness and the championship pedigree. And now you look at it and you're thinking, yes, he's the perfect Spur, Stephon Castle. Guys, they have a big three. It's not Victor and the Wembys. They got a squad. I mean, hell, they were beating Portland without Wemby. I know, first round, but still. That's my biggest impression with what I'm seeing with San Antonio and why they can win this series and be way ahead of schedule and win a title where their big three is 20, 21, and yeah, Wemby's the old man, 22. That's their big three. It's way younger than OKC. Way younger. I mean, OKC has the they have the wealth, though. They can do whatever they want, and Presti will. They'll be fine. I'm not ever going to put them away as long as Sam Presti is running that franchise. But the Spurs, and I think they hit on the coach, too. Looks like Mitch Johnson and Wemby and the others. It looks like San Antonio's all ready, set, willing, able to contend for the next 10, 15 years, barring any massive injuries or setbacks. And that's what you need. Like, think about this. Wemby made it to year three? Check that. Sorry. Year two. No, this is year three. My bad. Wemby made it to year three without having to go through, well, who are you going to get to play with him? Guys, remember LeBron until Miami? They tried. They brought Shaq in once. He had no diesel left. They brought in Antoine Jameson. No, it just wouldn't work. The Mo Williams made an all-star team. Matthew Dellavedova isn't even in the league anymore, and he was like a rock star with LeBron in the finals. They couldn't find anybody else. San Antonio went, done, found it year after year after year. Wemby, Castle, Harper. That's sick. And then, you know, I'm not even mentioning guys, De'Aaron Fox and the other pieces they have. Vassell. This is a well-built orchestra. Looks like they found their Bruce Bowen and the Vassell dude. Not that they're trying to make a carbon copy, but you need that. Tim Duncan won his first title. He was the best player on the team in 99 against the Knicks, but he had David Robinson still in his prime, and he had Sean Elliott, who was an all-star caliber guy. That was a pretty good Spurs team. It wasn't as good as the later Duncan teams, and Duncan needed Tony Parker, and he needed Manu Ginobili. Put the pieces together, find a Robert Horry here, grab a Steve Kerr there, and then you have titles. And that's why the Spurs won 5 titles. It wasn't just Duncan. It's because Ginobili and Parker were stars, too. Guys, Bird needed Mikhail Parrish than DJ Ainge. I mean, it's easier to be Larry Bird with Hall of Fame talent around you. It's my biggest takeaway. Damn. It's not just Wemby that you have a problem with. The other players are really good, too, and they popped, like, now. And Dylan Harper just turned 20. That's scary. He's 6'5", 2-guard who gets comparisons to the Mamba. Right, now, okay, yeah, they were both in this league dropping 20 points here and there as teenagers. Only a few players could really raise their hand and say, did you drop 20-plus as a teen? LeBron? I think Sean Kemp probably did. There's a few. Not a ton. Dylan Harper's one of them. That's why they took him 2nd in the draft. And Stephon Castle, yep. You need 3 guys who could take over a game on any night. And that's what I see with San Antonio. And if they get this one this year at that with those ages, dang, man. I mean, Michael had Pippen and Horace Grant. You know, and then you put the pieces around John Paxson, other quality players that he had. Sure, Bill Cartwright made an all-star team or two with the Knicks before. And then Michael's 2nd three-peat, you get Pippen and Rodman, Kerr and the other guys. We've all seen The Last Dance, yeah. Shaq needed Kobe. First he had Penny, didn't really get that done. He needed Kobe. And then Shaq and Kobe took over the league because they were like the best 2 players. But make no mistake about it, those 3 Laker titles, Shaq was the best player on the team. Kobe was the number 2, and that's okay to say. That was Shaq's team. That was Shaq's league. You know how lucky Steph Curry was that Klay Thompson and Draymond Green developed into the players they were, and that when the Warriors took Klay Thompson in the first round, that he'd end up being perfect for this era of basketball, this catch-and-shoot era. And he's one of the best shooters we've ever seen in this league. You know who was drafted? Hey, Roadhouse. You know who was drafted right before Klay Thompson to the Warriors?
1: Who was that?
0: The Sacramento Kings took Jimmer Fredette. Okay? Klay falls to them. Draymond was a 2nd rounder. So was Ginobili. But Steph needed those guys. There's no way he's winning 4 titles. And then he needed Durant, who showed up, was a part of it. LeBron, you heard me. He needed Bade. Wash and Bade. I'm good. Not. He needed Wade, Bosch, and Ray Allen. And then he needed Kyrie Irving and Kevin Love. You know, SGA, he needs Jalen and Chet. And Wemby has Harper and Castle. And that's my takeaway. Like, dude, they nailed the other picks, too. And this could be a scary good series for a long time, barring any massive tragedies in basketball. Who wins? Why is it going to be San Antonio? Why is it going to be Oklahoma City? Call 310-840-4910. I'm Johnny Ballgame. And okay, I always say this, Lionel Richie, if you're listening, we're going all night long just for you. 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
19: Well, I said that's my biggest takeaway of the last month. Yeah, go for it, Dave.
20: Appreciate what you do.
19: Thank you, Dave. What you got, bud?
0: Okay, so what I got is I had looked up, I was just curious, I looked up, on online the other day about during the Spurs, you know, dynasty, the Spurs dynasty with, you know, Ginobili and Duncan was there. Who in the front office is still there back then? Now, I know their last championship they won was 2014, and they had that 10-year drought. So my point is, I know they're on the way up, and, you know, those two good, great guards they drafted well. So they always, back then, during their dynasty, they could always find guys who fit their system. You know, like they brought in Robert Horry, of course, and then they brought in Danny Green. So they knew how to scout players, not only to draft them. So I imagine the leftovers and the new people from the Spurs are going to continue doing that. But as a Mavs fan, you know, we have a new general manager and president of operation. He won a championship with the Raptors. I'm hoping that, and maybe really hard to catch up with them, Spurs, that they could go out and get players that fit the system and draft well. And that's all I got.
19: Good stuff. Appreciate the call in Dallas. We always get a lot of calls in Dallas. You guys are incredible. Love you guys. 310-840-4910. Guys, it started with a guy by the name of R.C. Buford. Him and Dave Popovich were, and you could say some other guys were involved, sure, too. But if you're just telling the story, R.C. Buford and David Popovich, they hit, they built, they sustained. And Sam Presti, who I think is the best in the league, where do you think he came from, man? The Seattle Supersonics hired Sam Presti from the San Antonio Spurs in 2007. He was R.C. Buford's right-hand man. Now he's been with Seattle and never left OKC. He's been there that long, Sam Presti. And he was born in like 1977. So he's been running a team since he was in his early 30s. He's like the Theo Epstein of hoops. Really, really smart dude. Knows his shiz, man. And that's why the Spurs, yeah. And sure, it's easy to connect the dots with the Spurs. I mean, I'm just shocked at the way, you know, because you're right. They won a title. And then they took Tony Parker with like the last pick of the first round, if I remember. And he was a teenager. You know, Dylan Harper, they took way earlier than that. And then Ginobili was just one of those slipped through the cracks or one of those brilliant cases of scouting for the Spurs, finding Ginobili in the second round and turning into a Hall of Famer and certainly a Hall of Fame role player. I watched those games. You watched those games. Manu Ginobili won games for them. It wasn't Tim Duncan every game. I mean, the NBA will tell you this. The super-duper megastar, he's going to win you a couple games on his own in a series. He'll be the guy. But he can't be the guy every game. That's why Michael Jordan never won a series until he had Scottie Pippen show up. I mean, you need other good players, man. In that league, you can't just have the best player on the planet and hope that's enough when you get to the playoffs and play teams with multiple Hall of Famers. Like, remember the year Michael Jordan had 63 in the Garden, 1986, first round of the playoffs? Michael Jordan, one of the great playoff performances ever. They lost that game. They got swept that series. The Celtics, 86 Celtics, probably the best Celtic team in the Bird era. They swept Michael Jordan in the first round. And Michael was the best player probably in the planet starting that night. And he never gave it up again. And I think I want to add the Knicks into this thing a little bit just because they're going to factor in. And I do like it. I mean, let me just say, I don't want to say, well, I like it when the Knicks are good. Well, dude, that never, ever happens. What the hell are you talking about? What do you mean? So I'll say I liked it when the Knicks were good. When Pat Riley comes over from the Lakers and has a bona fide top five star player in Patrick Ewing and says, how the hell am I going to beat Michael and Scotty? Well, I'm going to beat the hell out of them physically. That's what we're going to do. So we're going to have Ewing, the star, and then we're going to have like seven tough guys around him. And we're just going to beat the hell out of him. And it almost worked, man. It almost did. But that for me, like that's the last time the Knicks were good. Year in, year out, winning playoff series. Probably could have, should have, would have, whatever, won the 94 title, game seven. Lost to Dream. It happens. Great series. Seven-game series. The 1 year Michael was completely out. It was a free-for-all. And we got Dream versus Patrick. Seven-game series. White Broncos in the way a little bit. But, yeah, it was a great series. But that's how they built that Knicks team. And I loved that Knicks team. I mean, Pat Riley was finding guys from the CBA, dude. Like the CBA was like what, like the G League is now? He found Anthony Mason. He found Chris Childs. He found John Starks. Those were all CBA guys. And then he brought back old tough guy veterans. Xavier McDaniel, Derek Harper, Doc Rivers, Charles Oakley, the toughest guy maybe in the history of the league. It almost worked. I loved those Knicks teams. And then LJ, and they got other guys, Allen Houston. You know how it went. But that's like the last time. And this Knicks team, dude, I don't know what they're going to do in the finals. I don't. Let's get back to the calls. Let's go to Miami. Mark in Miami. What do you know? What do you say, Mark? You're on Westwood One Sports. Go for it.
9: Hey, what's up, man? First off, I do think the Knicks can beat whoever comes out of the series. So I think they're being overlooked. As you're seeing, they're not just because they play in the East. They're a damn good team, and they're playing the most dominant brand of basketball right now of any of the playoff teams since that last loss against Atlanta. So I'm not going to overlook them as they're going to wrap it up probably tomorrow night and then rest up. As far as this series goes, I think the Spurs are going to win. I picked them to win in seven simply because I just think their role players are simply a little better. Obviously, OKC has more depth and talent, but I think the role players for the Spurs complement Wemby better. We know Wemby's the best player on the court, regardless of SGA winning back-to-back MVPs. As you've seen, he just can change the game on both ends of the court, unlike SGA. And we saw that again in the blowout win tonight. And when Harper and Castle and Vassell are really taking after him in his supporting cast, that's when the Spurs are at their best. And you see defensively, they can lock you down. And so I think they're just going to go with the game plan they have now. They're going to let Castle or Vassell, one of the two, just play SGA 1-on-1 and let the role players beat you. They did in game three, but the bench scoring 76 points is so out of nowhere. I highly doubt that's going to happen again the rest of the series. So I think that's the formula the Spurs are going to use. Let SGA get his points and try to have the other guys beat you. And they're really going to need J-Dub. So I don't know what his hamstring situation is. If he can't come back, I think the Spurs OKC is really in trouble because they need another dependent scorer, and J-Dub can give you 25 to 30. So that's another huge factor for them. They need him back. So I pick the Spurs. I think it's going to go seven, and I think they got their confidence back after the way they lost games 2 and 3. We saw them come out tonight and really manhandle and gave OKC their worst loss of the season. So I'm riding with the Spurs, and I just think the factor of Stephon Castle and Vassell and Keldon Johnson off the bench and Wemby obviously being the best player on the court is going to be enough to prevail in a seven-game classic, in my opinion.
19: Yeah, that's why they say that Westwood One has the best sports radio callers, knowledgeable listeners, because we talk diehard sports. Thanks for the call, Mark in Miami. That was wonderful. Good stuff, man. Yeah, right? We didn't even mention they have the sixth man of the year also. Yeah, I'm surprised that Wemby's at this level at this age, but I don't know if I'm as surprised at how well the Spurs have built this roster. It's not Wemby and a bunch of dudes, dude. They have legit all-star players. Three of them, it looks like, will be fixtures in the all-star. Castle, Harper, and Wemby. Like, I hate doing this now, but I'll just say this, like, for example. The Dallas Cowboys in three consecutive years. The Dallas Cowboys in three consecutive years drafted a receiver better than Michael Irvin, a quarterback better than Roger Staubach, potentially, and a running back better than Tony Dorsett. You know, and look at what the Spurs are doing, and time will tell. I mean, that's a big shoe to fill. Tony Parker, Manu Ginobili, and Tim Duncan, and that wonderful, beautiful dynasty. You know, I mean, Shaq and Kobe would have had maybe more than Michael if it wasn't for the Spurs. They won 5 titles, and if it wasn't for Ray Allen, that shot, Tim Duncan has as many as Michael. Let's get to Dallas. Benny on the line in Big D. Big Benny, Big D. What's up, man? Hey, go for it.
10: All right, how you doing tonight, man? Look, I just want to comment on 2 things there. Look, I agree with you. San Antonio is building a dynasty down there. They're building a great team, and they're going to be good for a long time to come. But you have not seen the best of OKC yet. And I'm telling you, it's going to go 7, I think. And I'm telling you, it's going to be OKC in 7, you know, because, I mean, like I said, Wemby is the best man on the court at all times when he's out there, right? But SGA also, I think, is just as good as Wemby as what he does. But I'm telling you, man, I think that San Antonio is going to be good for a lot of years to come, but this is not the year that they're going to make it through. And I believe that with all my heart. And I want to ask you one question. SGA was not drafted from Oklahoma. Somebody traded for him. Am I right or wrong?
19: Yeah, he was a Clipper, dude. You're right. Presti traded for him.
10: Yeah, and I think that was, I'm sure Presti would probably be kicking his own behind right now if he knew what he had let go.
19: Oh, the Clippers, you mean. Doc Rivers traded him, man. Doc Rivers was running the Clippers during that whole deal. Yeah, Doc Rivers
10: Do you think Doc Rivers would regret that trade right now?
19: Yeah, I mean, I'm going to leave Doc alone, let him go, and you let him go into whatever is next move for him. Thank you for the call, Benny in Big D. Good stuff, man. 310-840-4910. You got to factor the Knicks in now. Last week, I wasn't. I didn't buy him enough. But that's a team that if you watch basketball, and I know you do because you're listening to Westwood One, but the psychology, the emotion, the camaraderie, and Knick fan knows this from the 70 and 73 team. Like when they get along at that level and genuinely feels like and love each other and are good, that's the difference. And that's why I'm not gonna bury that Knicks team. This time last week I was saying, oh, we'll get swept in the finals. But I also thought OKC was going to beat the Spurs in 5 games. I thought it would be a 5-game series, because I was dead wrong on Dylan Harper and Stephon Castle and the others, and they were absolutely ready to go this series. And yes, J-Dub, Mike in Miami, no, J-Dub is hurting now. This is not Sacramento on a Wednesday. You can't coast and win your 64 games without an all-star. And like Mark said in Miami, a guy who gets you 25 on a night. Remember game six of the 2016 Western Conference Finals? OKC had Golden State. They were buried, and that Warrior dynasty doesn't get going. And then what happened? Game 6, Klay Thompson said, I got it. Had one of the great games in playoff history. Klay Thompson saved that. Steph said, thank you for getting us to game 7, Klay. I'll take things from here. I'll be the megastar. I'll win the game 7. And the next 2 months, Durant said, okay, I'm going to join you. Durant's not joining Golden State if he beat them in that series, in my opinion. Line them up. 310-840-4910. I'm Johnny Ballgame. That's at @ballgame_KTIK and on Instagram @JohnnyBallgameKTIK. We'll be right back. Westwood One, download the Westwood One Sports app.
18: New York, it's your time. The Knicks have a 3-0 stranglehold on the Cavs and are just one game away from the NBA Finals for the first time this century. 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
8: So-called superagers, they are an enviable segment of the population. People who are older than 80, whose brains function like someone a fraction of their age. It's true, a lot of these people have genetics on their side, but more and more research is bearing out the idea that people who practice good brain health also slow their cognitive decline. Dr. Richard Isaacson, a pioneer in the Alzheimer's space, told us that, quote, his studies have found lifestyle changes including diet, exercise, reducing stress and optimizing sleep, along with managing vascular risk factors with certain medications, can actually help grow brain areas and also reduce telltale signs of Alzheimer's, such as tau tangles and amyloid plaques. What else helps? Staying social, surrounding yourself with family and friends, and maybe even volunteering for a real sense of purpose. I'm Dr. Sanjay Gupta, helping you live a better life.
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And I'm sure he was spectacular there, too. This is the Oklahoma City Thunder with a 2-1 lead in your house. Or I'll say the house that Tim Duncan built, the AT&T Center. Must-win game, biggest game of Wemby's career, and he nailed it. He won.

0: Any professional athlete currently in the four majors to add to one of your favorite teams? And I don't know how you don't choose, for anybody listening to your teams, you can add one player. Wouldn't you go with the 22-year-old Victor Wembanyama? I mean, wouldn't you take Wemby to the Hornets? You pretty much know at some point you're going to get titles, probably multiple, and it's going to be the coolest era that a Charlotte professional sports fan has certainly ever had. Or, hey, I mean, Will, yeah, go for it. Yeah, do you have another guy? I mean, you got quarterbacks and all these other positions.
1: I mean, listen, I love some Joe Burrow as much as the next guy, but if you told me I could have Wemby on the Hornets, I mean, they need a true five, and it doesn't get truer at the five than Wemby. So bring it on to the Queen City, I say.
0: 310-840-4910. I mean, is there any other athlete you could say, whoa, slow your roll, dude. You need that. You would take this guy. Like, is hockey fans saying, hold my Molson, it's Connor McDavid, and it's not even close here? Like, the most marketable, the most valuable North American professional athlete. If it was a free-for-all, and you could get any athlete, you know, it feels to me like any NBA team, you know, if you like the NBA, and you like the NFL, and hockey, and baseball, the other name I could throw in there, I mean, yeah... Who's your baseball team? Don't know you're a Yankee fan. I'm sure you would love Shohei in New York.
1: Bring it on. Hey, pair him up with Judge. Let's do it.
0: Yes. Yes. So, I mean, can I sell you on that over Wemby to the Charlotte Hornets? I mean, Shohei's in his 30s, I think. The Wemby age factor at 22. Like, even Mahomes, okay, he's coming off an ACL. He's 30 now, and okay, I'm not saying I wouldn't want him, but, I mean, you have Bryce Young as your quarterback, Roadhouse, on the Panthers. I mean, you guys went to the playoffs last year here and there. You're thinking your football team might still be okay. The Hornet basketball team hasn't existed since, like, Muggsy Bogues, man. Like, it would be nice to do that. It's interesting to think because I was thinking about that just today. Just almost when I was driving into the Westwood One studios here. You know, because I'm just blown away by Wemby like we all are. Thinking, God, is he the most marketable, valuable athlete in North American sports? If you could put one guy on one team. And how about this, the money factor. If it was a complete free market, you know, what would the Yankees pay more for Shohei than the Lakers would for Wemby? Eh? And then, again, free market, no salary cap. Say, what would Jerry Jones pay for Mahomes or Josh Allen? He'd probably mess the pickup anyway, so whatevs. But, yeah, you get me. how much would Jerry Jones pay for Mahomes? Because I think if it's not Ohtani first, I think Victor Wembanyama is the first billion-dollar athlete in this North American sports landscape, where it's going to be like, okay, here's 12 years for a billion. And I can't say it's not a good investment. I can't say it. I mean, look at this dude. But I think he might be more valuable, marketable, financial value in his sport than any other pro athlete has in his sport or her sport, team sports. Feels to me like it's Wemby. And I know SGA just won his second MVP and he's a legend too, badass. But SGA doesn't make the game unfair at times when it's Billy Madison playing dodgeball. And that's what I see sometimes. Stuff that Wemby does is stuff that Billy Madison did on the dodgeball court with a bunch of third graders. 310-840-4910. We're going to line them up. Dalton One more quick one. I was going to ask.

0: Ask you this. You've heard the first hour, so we're going all night long like we do. Are you, like, I'm going to give you $100 on the commercial break, and you can put it on Oklahoma City or the San Antonio Spurs to win this series. It's a best out of three. OKC will get two at home if it goes there. Where are you putting my money? It's not anything, no skin off your ass, Roadhouse. Who are you betting?
1: I mean, I had Spurs in seven at the start of the series, and I have it now just because of what we've seen really from Wimby. Now, I get, like, the benches are different for these teams, but at the end of the day, like, I think Wimby is going to be the reason that the Spurs pull through. I really do.
0: I think it's going to come down to him. Wimby's going to show, Wimby's going to show the world that, yes, I am indeed right now the best player on the planet, and even the Thunder can't handle me and my teenage running mates. Like, there are a bunch of kids that are beating OKC. OKC aren't a bunch of kids. Those dudes have been in the league, played longer in college, at least in the case of J-Dub. He was at Santa Clara. So, yeah. Let's get to Chicago, one of my favorite towns on this show. You guys always represent. Hey, Jason, in Chicago, what you got, bud? Bring it.
2: Now, what I was going to say with you were talking about Victor Wembanyama on where if you would take another player for one of your teams. See, I'm a Boston Celtics fan, unfortunately. And what is one thing that the Celtics have not been able to solidify in the last 5 years? Is a center. They don't need Victor Wembanyama because Victor Wembanyama, his build, I've watched him play. He's not going to make it if he doesn't put on some weight. He's way too small for his height. And if I were to take someone, I would take someone who's a confirmed superstar with Jokic, where he almost averages a triple-double every single season.
0: Where is he now? You get what I'm saying? Like, he's home, and he's 31. I love the Joker, but come on, man. You got to factor in that Wemby's 22, Jay. He's 22.
2: I know, Wemby may be 22. Jokic is 31. You could easily have a 4 or 5 year dynasty with him. With Wemby, you don't know if he's going to stay healthy. There's people where they have career-ending injuries, you know?
0: 100%. You're spot on. Thank you for the call. I mean, I just saw Joker play 65 games this year. I saw him play 70 the year before. So let's not act like Joker is this clean bill of health and he's a LeBron freight train physical animal. He's not. And as far as Wemby, man, I don't know. I'm not going to say, well, are you a doctor? How do you know? Are you a physical therapist? How do you know where his body's too big and whatnot? And another thing, I'm supposed to feel sorry for a Celtic fan? Roadhouse, did you see our man Jason in Chicago there? He, like, wanted pity because he was a Celtics fan.
3: Yeah.
0: I swear,
1: Boston fans, just the level of entitlement, it just never ceases to amaze. It just never ceases to amaze.
0: Oh, they're passionate, man. I love it. Keep the calls coming in. If you are on hold, 100%, we will get to you. On Westwood One Sports Night, I'm Johnny Ballgame, and just want everybody to kind of where we're going right now. Does Wemby need to put on weight? I mean, what is he's not good enough now? I mean, of course he is. Now, it might be, well, he won't hold up. And maybe that's the case. I mean, I don't know how much, I mean, Kareem was skinny. A lot of guys were back in the day. I always look back on when I saw Shaq come into the NBA and when I saw Shaq with the Lakers in his prime. He put on like 70 pounds, man. And he was still quick. God, Shaq, you guys might kill me for this, but Shaq would have ate Wemby's ass up in his prime. I don't know how Wemby could have guarded him. The elbow, the turnaround. I mean, just foul him, put him at the free throw line. All night long. all night long. What quarterback keeps you up in the middle of the night? I want to go there, too. I'm Johnny Ballgame. He's Roadhouse. We got Mondo producing. Give me a quick one. We'll be right back.
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17: When it comes to the myriad reasons people don't get enough exercise, psychologist Diana Hill has heard them all. She's the author of a new book with a great title, I Know I Should Exercise, But. On a recent episode of my podcast, Chasing Life, Hill told me the number one reason people don't exercise is because they don't feel like they have enough time. She told us that she encourages people she works with to shift from an either-or mindset to a both-and mindset. Hill herself uses time at her son's baseball game to walk around the field cheering him on, instead of sitting on the sidelines. She also recommends setting up your space at home, at work, in the car to facilitate movement. So every night before I go to bed, I lay out my workout clothes next to my bathroom sink, so they are waiting there for me as a good reminder. I'm Dr. Sanjay Gupta, helping you live a better life.
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0: He was probably wearing, and I think boots. You got a pretty good costume.
1: I got boots.
0: Yeah, you got boots.
1: Done. I'm doing.
0: You guys, we're all over the place, and that's fine. That's cool. It's what we do late night, Sunday nights, because we got all this cool stuff to talk about. You know, we got a 2-2 Western Conference Finals, and we really don't know who's going to win. It's not like, oh, it's 2-2, and that one team's kind of lucky to be here. No way, man. I mean, these games have been, yeah, there's been a better team in every one of these games, and that better team has won. And my number one takeaway isn't holy Wemby, although there is holy Wemby. It's, wow. The teenager Dylan Harper, who's now 20, taking the step he's taken this playoffs, blew me away. He's still growing. He was a teenager a couple of months ago playing in this league. And Stephon Castle, we saw it in the NCAA tournament. Danny Hurley coached it, cultivated it. Mitch Johnson has it, and he's playing on a great team. And Castle, I think, is a guy who can be your third All-star potentially. That's my big takeaway. Like, the Spurs supporting cast was ready, is ready for this series. And I wasn't sure they would be. Oklahoma City's been around the block. This is a young NBA. They're not mega, mega, mega young. A lot of guys are in their prime. It's great. So wherever we're going to go, we're going to start in Santa Cruz. Some good stuff with Steven, I hope. Steven, appreciate you holding. Welcome to Westwood One, Steven. What you got, bud?
28: Game. Okay, let's start with, I'll do a quick one. Let's start with my Yankees. I want Paul Skenes on my Yankees. I want Skenes. Okay.
0: That would be your one guy. You could
28: just one guy. I don't see too much. I want to stay away from Shohei and all that. I just don't like the guys, you know? I'm a Titans fan, so give me Myles Garrett or give me DK Metcalf.
0: Ha! You could have DK, yeah. And I don't think it would cost all that much, man. I think the Steelers would probably help pack his bags, man. You could probably get a conditional seventh rounder, all kind of kidding aside, but okay. Why?
28: Yeah. Okay, and then lastly, for my NBA, they play like I'm a 90s guy and all that, so NBA ball for my San Antonio Spurs, give me LaMelo Ball or give me the Joker.
0: Damn, there's another vote for Joker.
28: Yeah.
0: Steven, Joker. Santa Joker Cruz.
28: It's unstoppable, but just put on tape of LaMelo Ball, man. He is born, the way his dad raised him, he is born to play in the NBA. And he had it already in his head.
0: Yeah.
28: His head, he had it already. It's just putting that team together. Charlotte has been, have they been for how many years? You know?
0: Forever. You're right. And yeah. Maybe it's
28: Dude,
0: too
28: I,
0: much.
28: I will,
0: Thank
28: I,
0: you.
28: I would trade De'Aaron Fox for LaMelo right now.
0: Yeah, but the Spurs, I mean, Charlotte's not going to do that. No way.
28: Yeah,
0: Charlotte's not. Charlotte is laughing at you and hanging up.
28: Yeah, yeah.
0: Steven, NBA, thank you.
28: You know, Michael Jordan would want more than that.
0: Michael Jordan's not running the show anymore. Thank you for the call. Maybe that's a good thing. But, I mean, look, LaMelo's a nice player, but he doesn't, like, win playoff series. That's the ball I'm talking about. No pun intended. Win a series. Like, those are the badasses for me. And, you know, like, Jalen Brunson's a badass. He wins playoff series. I was trying to say, like, when you look at that size for that level of scorer, remember those couple years where Isaiah Thomas in Boston, little Zeke, the Washington Husky, remember when he just tore the league up and no one could stop him from scoring the basketball for 2 years? I look at him, obviously for me, Allen Iverson and Isaiah Thomas are probably the best players that are 6 feet and under ever in this league. But those are some other good ones too. And I'm not saying he's under 6 feet, but, you know, Brunson is not he doesn't use his size to win. He's creative. He's just a gamer, and Knick fans are going to love that dude. I wanted to ask Knick fan this. Winning one title with the Knicks, does that weigh more than multiple titles, say, if Judge could win with the Yankees or whatever with the Giants? Because the Knicks haven't won since 73, man. And there, at some point, there's going to be a guy who's going to come along and they're going to win a damn title. And if that guy is Jalen Brunson, then dude, like, what status is he in that town? Like, mega. Greg in Michigan, you're next up. Westwood One Sports Night. Greg, what do you have?
2: Johnny Ballgame, Mr. Positive, boom shakalaka. I got to tell you, you're spot on about Allen Iverson and Zeke as the best players under 6 feet. But I got to tell you, Victor came to play. He was Superman. He carried his team on his back. But I got to ask you, Johnny Ballgame, going forward, does this give the edge to the Knicks if this series goes 7 games?
0: No. It doesn't give them the edge. It gives them an edge, right? Like, I'm not going to put a capital T and a capital E on it. It's not the edge. Thank you for the call, Mr. Positive. But it is definitely an edge, I think. I mean, sometimes it's weird and a team has too much time off. But you know what? I mean, I don't think Knick fans thinking this, but maybe if Cleveland can just pull one out on Memorial Day tomorrow and extend it a little bit so the Knicks at least go back to the Garden, win there, stay home. Maybe ultimately that would be better. I think we're assuming it's going to be a 7-game series in the West. And right now it's a total coin flip for me. I give Oklahoma City the edge. Had them the whole time. They shot 30% tonight, guys, 33%. The 2 games the Spurs have won this series, and you have to credit them, Oklahoma City played like garbage for them. turnovers, couldn't hit a shot. I saw the same thing I saw game one. But, yeah, that's what the Spurs do to you, I guess, right? It's pretty hard to attack the basket with him down there. I mean, you see it. I mean, they'll drive the lane, and it's like they know they can't go up for a shot because they know it's going to get rejected. So it's like they have to look for plan B. Do you know what a beautiful thing that is to have a guy like Wemby on that, where he just eliminates so many potential shots you would have on a possession? We see it every game. Oklahoma City will have a guy, they'll run to the lane or they'll have a look and they're like, nope, I'm not even going to try to go up with this thing. I'm going to have to dribble baseline and like kick it out. Like in the regular season, those are shots. But that's what happens when you have a Wemby, a Shaq, a Wilt. Fill in the blank of legendary defensive centers. Dream, Dikembe. They alter the series defensively. And Oklahoma City can do that too, and they have, and they will, and they are. 310-840-4910. The big takeaway for me, the supporting cast of San Antonio, way better than I thought they would perform. Way better. Good for them. They're ready. They don't need another year. No, they're ready to go right now and win a title in a month. And, you know, there's a really good chance they are, guys. Like, just think about that for a second. I want you to put that into your pipe. Grab your lighter. And I want you to, yep, the Spurs winning the title this year. Let that kind of sink in. Yeah. That absolutely is on the table. And I mean, you might say like, yeah, I picked him in the beginning. I didn't, man. And I've usually followed the NBA code of your first trip to the playoffs. Dude, you run into something you've never experienced before. A veteran team that knows how to win a series. And at some point, the young, fun team, I remember Roadhouse's Hornets. You know, Lonzo Mourning, Larry Johnson, Kendall Gill, Muggsy Bogues, Del Curry, a really young, fun Hornets team. I remember they beat an old school Celtics team without Bird in the 93 first round of the playoffs. But after that second round, they were spent. They weren't going to get any further. And I thought that this year, the Spurs were going to have that happen to them in this series against OKC. And, dude, that's not happening to them. Oklahoma City, what, they're on a plane right now thinking, oh, man. Got to shoot better than 33%, but, yeah, that's what the Spurs are doing. It's to the point now where the Spurs are so good defensively inside. If you're not going to shoot a decent percentage downtown, good luck, man. But that's my takeaway and just furthering it. All North American four major sports leagues. If everybody was a free agent, like what NFL player would make the most money? NBA. Hockey, baseball. I mean, if you could have any athlete in North American professional sports to join your favorite team, you only get to pick one sport, though. I mean, if you're an NBA fan, Wemby's 22. That's where I would go. Over a quarterback, maybe Shohei, but he's like 30. That scares me, man. I want somebody young. If this would happen. But yeah, I think Wemby could be the first billion-dollar athlete. Yeah, 15 years, $1 billion. They told me in broadcasting school never do math on the radio, so I won't. But yeah, that'd be a historic amount of money. Hey, Cleveland, Theo in Cleveland. Hope you're still tuned in, Theo. You got the line on Westwood One Sports. What you got?
3: Hello, first-time caller, long-time listener. I just want to say if I could add one player, I'd take my Cleveland Guardians to take Tarik Skubal just because I don't really like Detroit.
0: Cleveland people hate Detroit and vice versa, right? Like, that's real.
3: Yeah. I mean, we just swept them four-game series. But, like, if I get Terpskubel on top of their rotation there with Messick and Ivy and Williams, that'd be nice.
0: Okay. He's got a couple of mentions. Thanks for the call, Theo. So he wouldn't take Wemby on the Cavs because I'm assuming Theo, the Cleveland guy, is a Cavs fan. He'd rather bring Skubal to the Guardians. God, I love sports fans, man. We're the cheesiest, man. We're the greasiest. We're the sleaziest. We're the grimiest. Like, what? I mean, okay. I mean, would you consider, you know, on your list, Roadhouse, Yankee fan? I mean, would that be number two? Or what about Connor McDavid joining the Carolina Hurricanes?
1: Connor McDavid would be up there. I mean, the Canes are already a Stanley Cup favorite, but if you get Connor McDavid, we're talking. Separates like, everything.
0: I think he would. He would shift the balance of the league, and we see that sometimes. And obviously, this would be one of those things, too. The reason I thought about this was, like, trying to gauge Wemby's value. Like, he might be the most valuable North American professional athlete in the four majors right now for his age and everything else I'm figuring in when I watch him. He has the unfair factor. Sometimes you watch Victor Wembanyama play three or four times a game, you'll say, damn, that's just like unfair. There's no way you can stop that. That must have been what they said about Wilt when they first saw Wilt. I wasn't around, but I bet it was stuff like that. Bo Jackson stuff. Unfair. And I see that with Wemby. I don't say that about other players in the NBA. I don't say that about SGA. And he's a legend. He doesn't make the game unfair. Wemby does. And you can find other athletes, not a lot ever, that made the game unfair. Like Steph Curry. He extended the geometry of basketball. He himself, okay, pushed back the three-point line just overall in the sport at every level. Go to a high school game. You see dudes taking threes a foot behind the line. Steph Curry created his own three-point line. He changed the dynamics of the game. You had to go further out on the floor to defend him, which opens a ton of stuff up, and look what the Warriors were doing. Wide open shots, backdoor cuts, like it was a fun offense because Steph extends the geometry, makes the court bigger. That type of stuff. And I see that with Wemby just physically. It looks like I'm getting my ass kicked by my brother in our Nerf hoop attached onto our bedroom door. And I'm just getting dunked on. Like, there's no chance. Like Nerf hoops. I see that with Wemby. 310-840-4910. Get in on this. I'm Johnny Ballgame. We'll be right back. Download the Westwood One Sports app.
4: New York, it's your time. The Knicks have a 3-0 stranglehold on the Cavs and are just one game away from the NBA Finals for the first time this century. Westwood One Sports.
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0: Wemby's point total tonight was 26.5. He finished with 33, and he only played 31 minutes because it was a blowout. Tough to look at the box score and have a lot of takeaways in a blowout like this, but it was the biggest game of his life. It was. He can't go down 3-1 against that team, and he knows it. Dude, I hope you guys were over that as well. Roadhouse, especially you over there. I hope you roundhoused that sucker today. 26.5 for Wemby. Did you see that line, Rhodey?
1: I did see that line. It just incredible, dude. Incredible.
0: Oh, 26. I was like, what? Okay. I mean, not that I win very often, but that was a nice little play tonight. I might add, Spurs Tuesday, Thursday, Saturday. This series, by the way, not going to make you wait. They're not even taking a day in between for the travel. I like it, man. Tuesday, Thursday, Saturday, all on Peacock, and you'll get the best analysis, obviously, if you keep listening to Westwood 1. 310-840-4910. One of my favorite cities is San Francisco. Barrett is on the line in San Francisco right now. Barrett, you're on Westwood 1. Where do you want to add to this? Go for it,
2: hey,
0: bud.
2: Hey, Johnny, how are you tonight?
0: Excellent.
2: Good, good. Now, you know, knowing I'm in San Francisco, you might think this is a little regionally biased, but think about this. I would take Macklin Celebrini. He hasn't even turned 20 yet, and his NHL numbers so far, the only comparables are Crosby and Gretzky, not McDavid. And he was the leading scorer in the Olympics. So if I was, that's who I would take today, for example, in hockey. Absolutely.
0: And you take him on the Sharks?
2: Oh, we're so happy, so glad to have him. This is the guy who could finally make it happen after 35 years. Give him a couple more seasons. They're building the right guys around him. He's going to be the captain.
0: Okay. Yeah, that's fair too. I'm with you though on one thing, Barrett. I want this player in this fantasy. I want him to be in their early 20s because I want to have the hopes and the prospects that, wow, this guy could be, I'll just use an example, like a Dan Marino. I can have him from 83 to 99 in every single Sunday for the next 17 years. I can go in on Sunday morning and say, if he plays well, I think we're going to win. You know, even though you won't, even though he didn't, every single Sunday you're just like, haga laga, we got him. And no question, Wemby's going to be one of those guys. And
2: think about this, Johnny. He played all 81 games this year. He played every game. And the guy plays 200 feet. He turns 20 next month.
0: Think about this, too. Thanks for the call, Barrett. And, I mean, there was like 100 players in the NHL that played every game this season, all 82. And there was like, I think, 9 or 10 in the NBA that did it. Something about hockey there. Like, those dudes play the full 82. 310-840-4910. If I say right now, there's only three quarterbacks that would keep me up in the middle of the night, just as a fan, and my team has to play this team, say in a playoff game or a big game, whatever, and I'm laying there in bed at night thinking, dang, man, if this guy takes this game over, they're going to win. Patrick Mahomes, Joe Burrow, Josh Allen. Who else needs to be in that group where I'm an idiot here, not putting another player in there? Mahomes, Burrow, and Allen. If they have a great game, I'm going to lose. Think about that. We'll get to that a little later. Worrisome quarterbacks, because there's some quarterbacks, I love it. They're great, but they don't worry me. So we'll get to some of this stuff. Mike in Toronto, you're on Westwood 1. You want to talk what? SGA Toronto. Oh, a Canadian talking about SGA. This is going to be lovely. Mike, what you got? Okay, let's get to Trent. Trent, you're in Boise, Idaho. I know a little bit about that town. Beautiful. Trent, where do you want to go tonight?
3: Hey, man. Am I on?
0: Yes, sir, Trent. You are on live national radio right now, bro. What do you got?
3: Nah, well, this is actually Mike from Toronto, so.
0: Go for it, dude. Bring it.
3: All right. Here we go. So SGA in the conference finals right now. Toronto boy. I'd give up the entire Raptors bench, entire draft picks for the next 5, 6, 7 years to have a homegrown boy. Yeah, we got RJ Barrett and love him to death, but SGA is a difference maker. And in a fantasy world, this is the guy that's going to make the difference for that team. So you talk about players that, you know, are never, ever going to be moved. Well, in a fantasy world, this guy's going to make the difference. Let's bring him back to Toronto. Go Raps.
0: Dude, I'd never put that together. So you're speaking as a big Toronto Canadian sports fan. You like your American sports too, obviously. You would think that if the Raptors could get that mega Canadian star, it would be a really big, I mean, it would mean a lot more is what you're saying. I think I'll buy that.
3: Yeah, for sure, man. Like, honestly, playoff team this year, you put a guy in that perspective into this team, you put a guy like SGA onto this team, this is a, you know, multi-year championship team. Again, I'm also a realist, and this is a fantasy world, but yeah, we love to see it happen in a fantasy world. All right, love the show, guys. Thanks for having me on.
0: There you go, Mike in Toronto. Do you want to get to good old Boise, Idaho? How about the City of Trees in Trent? Trent, you talking some hockey?
4: Yes, sir. I just wanted to get your thoughts on that game today. And I mean, Vegas got 5 goals in a row. Do you think there's any world where Colorado comes back from 3-0, even as the President's Cup trophy winners? Do you think they could come back or no?
0: Colorado's so weird. Trent, thank you for the call. They're just like a regular season team, and I'm not an aficionado of hockey. I kind of follow the playoffs because I do this for a living and I pay attention, but feels like Colorado always has a lot of hope, and here we're going to go. And I know they've won cups, good for them, and Denver's a cool-ass hockey town. I love Denver, but it feels like they're like a regular season team, and Vegas is just the opposite. Dude. How about this, Roadhouse? How about betting on the Vegas Golden Knights to win in regulation when they were down 3-0? You got plus like 790. And when you put like just 10 bucks on that, Roadhouse, nice little 80 bucks comes in handy, Roadie.
1: Did you get in on that? Did you partake?
0: I did. Yeah. I did. I did, man. Love that. I did. I just thought we were going to have 10 bucks. What the hell?
1: I took the over 7.5. I did that. So I got some value out
0: nice.
1: Of that.
0: Nice. Yeah. No, I mean, the only sport that we've seen it outside of what, that Red Sox series is hockey, where teams came back down from 0-3. But no, I mean, Vegas isn't going to do this. Vegas isn't going to puke this away. I mean, what's their record now with Torts? Like, what, 23-5? It's insane. Since Tortorella gets behind the bench, they are, and I don't even think it's close, the best record in hockey. And look what they're doing now. They're up 3-0 over Colorado. Like, I've talked to Vegas fans, and they're like, dude, we're not going to win this series. They all said that before. I'm like, Denver, I'm sorry, Colorado's really good. They're up 3-0. Is Vegas going to hoist Lord Stanley again? Roadhouse hockey geek, what type of number, what's the dream Stanley Cup finals? Vegas versus Montreal would probably sizzle, wouldn't it?
1: I mean, you're asking the wrong guy here because I'm a Hurricanes guy. So, I thought Kane's Avalanche would sizzle, but with how Vegas is playing, I think Kane's Vegas might sizzle. Honestly, I don't think you could go wrong with either team out west, but right now Vegas is just cooking.
0: Yeah. It's up 3-0. I'm down 3-0. And they win 5-3. I think that was the final. They're another empty net or whatever. Let's get to Pittsburgh. How about a little Steel City action on this? Simon in Pittsburgh on Westwood One, just how we like it. Simon, bring it.
5: Hey, so I wanted to weigh in on your question about if you could take the most impactful player in the sport. I know you're talking about Wemby in the NBA. Which sport would you prefer to have that player on? I think the answer has to be either basketball or hockey, just as a matter of pure mathematics. You have five people on the court at any given time. The amount, the potential for one player to have an impact is magnified, and the potential of that player to elevate the play of everyone around them is exponentially greater. And as much as I love, having Paul Skeens here in Pittsburgh, I think the answer is there as to why you wouldn't take an Ohtani or somebody like that, because the impact that they can have is diminished. There's so many moving parts. A pitcher like Paul Skeens, I hope we get to see him in a playoff series this year in Pittsburgh, looking like it might happen, but he can pitch twice in a 7-game series, maybe more than that if he goes like Yamamoto did in the World Series last year and comes out in Game 7. But that's my take ultimately. And, coming from a great sports town like Pittsburgh, I think of people like Mario Lemieux who are capable of having such a huge impact on a team, just elevating a franchise to the next level. So maybe you get that billion-dollar contract in the NBA first. I don't think it'll happen in hockey. It's a pure matter of market dynamics, but that's my take there.
0: For sure. Good stuff. There's Simon in Pittsburgh with a hell of a take. I like that. Basketball, hockey, there's five players on the ice court, same time, the mathematics, sure. And you look in basketball historically, the best player of the era always ends up winning a title, usually multiples, because they end up getting the help they need. Michael gets Scottie, Horace Grant, then Rodman, and a number of other very valuable pieces. Kukoc, Ron Harper, Paxson, Kerr, both of those dynasties that Michael had. You need good players. And that's my biggest takeaway. The Spurs found Wemby, really good talent around him. Those guys are going to be all-stars. All-stars, man. Dylan Harper might be one of the best guards in the league in 3 years. He's 20. How about Alabama? Chance in Alabama now on Westwood One Sports Night. Chancey, what you got?
6: Yes, sir. Now let me make sure I got the question right. If you can add any player to any team, just one player, you can. Who would it be, right? That's the question. So
0: yeah, who's – yeah, yeah.
6: Does it have to be an active player? Can it be a player from the past?
0: Active player, Chanceys.
6: Active player. All right. I'm a Bills fan and a Sabres fan. Those are my two favorite sports, first football, then hockey. So I'm torn, but I'm going to have to go hockey. And I'm a Sabres fan. Give me Connor McDavid. I almost went with the Bills, adding Jamar Chase or Myles Garrett. But no, I think Connor McDavid puts the Sabres over the edge. They're knocking on the door as it is. They're young, and that would just put them over the edge. So I think Josh Allen's going to win one without one of those great players. I think he's damn close. But give me Connor McDavid, man. I think that would put us over the edge. I mean, but if I would have went with Buffalo or the Bills, hey, Jamar Chase, I think that puts us over the edge too. So it's a win-win either way. I take either one.
0: That's scary. Yeah, Chance, great call. Appreciate the call. Well done. That would be scary. That's the exercise. It came from who's the most marketable, most valuable, worth the most of any athlete in American pro sports. And I'm looking at Wemby at 22, what he's doing now. If you could get Wemby on your team, say you love an NFL, NBA, Major League Baseball, and NHL team. You have four teams that you love. And you could take one player in any of those sports and put them on one of your teams. Who's that guy for you? I'm having a hard time with anybody other than Wemby right now. 310-840-4910. We're going to keep it coming. We got Roadhouse Dalton producing. We got Mondo Hernandez running the board. This is Westwood One Sports Night. I'm Johnny Ballgame. That's at Ballgame underscore KTIK on X. That's at Johnny Ballgame KTIK on the gram. Give me a quick one. 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
7: Tomorrow, it's the NCAA Division I Men's Lacrosse National Championship. Number one, Princeton. Number two, Notre Dame. Tomorrow, 1 o'clock Eastern. 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
8: 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It appears by its own numbers, the U.S. government seems insolvent. 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
21: You know, one of the weirder things I've seen on social media lately is parents feeding their babies butter.
9: like whole sticks of butter. They swear that it helps them feel fuller after meals and get a good night's sleep, among other things. There's actually something to this. You know, butter is full of fat, which a rapidly growing infant needs, but eating butter all the time results in, quote, boxing out other important nutrients they need as well. Spokesperson for the Academy of Nutrition and Dietetics told us she recommends half a teaspoon to a teaspoon melted and then added to a puree. Or as they get older, you can drizzle oil or melted butter over cooked vegetables, she told us. We never say just give butter by itself, and it's not the only source of fat she would recommend. Avocados, hummus, fish, they are great sources of fat as well, and also great foods to introduce. I'm Dr. Sanjay Gupta, helping you live a better life.
21: Those who qualify, including VA benefits.

0: Like, if you could add one player to one of your four favorite teams to have the ultimate success, who would you pick? Because that told me that person is then the most valuable if you're going to pick him in any sport. So I haven't even played. I'm doing this exercise. I'm from Seattle. So let me just say this, because I'm a Wemby guy, but I don't have an NBA team anymore, man. I didn't go with them to Oklahoma, and I don't know any Sonics fan that did. But that's okay. That's 15 years ago. All well and good. Good for you guys. You support the hell out of them. Just get Seattle a stinking team back. But, so I can't play this exercise. I don't have an NBA team. The Seattle Kraken, I don't care yet. They haven't done anything to me. They haven't broke my heart enough to where I would say we need McJesus. They just haven't. So that leaves me my Seattle Mariners. I would go Shohei. I would throw Shohei not only with that rotation, what it already is, get Ohtani into the mix here and there, and then obviously his bat in the middle of that lineup. I think you put Ohtani in just about any lineup in baseball, and it's not going to suck. But it is baseball. Your best player only gets to hit one out of every nine times. Nine times, that's it. Your worst player is going to get as many shots as your best player in many cases. So that leaves me with my beloved Seattle Seahawks. So I guess the dark side defense, yeah. I need you guys to make some room. Myles Garrett's coming to the Seahawks on that defense. Roadhouse. I don't think you're playing this.
1: You got the scoop?
0: Playing this exercise, just a hypothetical. I could take any player on any team in any sport that I root for, and I have to exclude the NBA because I don't have a team anymore. Yeah, and I would probably go to my Seahawks, and I don't think I would go offense. I mean, maybe I would go running back. I don't know, but I mean, it's interesting with football too, because the defensive player only plays half of the game. Same with offense. But yeah, fun little exercise to do. Haven't touched on this much. Not really sure where to go. And I would imagine, Roadhouse, you're a much bigger NASCAR fan or race car fan than I am. I mean, we grew up on different coasts. You were in the Carolinas. I was in the Pacific Northwest. You are much more in tune, no pun intended, with NASCAR than I was out in the Northwest. But Kyle Busch in the tragedy. And I just want to tip the cap to the racing world. How NASCAR handled that today. You know, I mean, you had people, just waterworks, man, just tears, and rightfully so. I mean, that's one of the, like, Mount Rushmore active players in any sport. I don't want to, like, kill people, but you catch the drift. You know, no pun intended. Kyle Busch passing is the equivalent of take a top 1, 2, 3, 4 player in their sport and put that in there. Tragically. So sad. And, man, you don't even have to be a NASCAR fan to appreciate Kyle Busch. He was a badass. And, you know, Marty Smith and Ryan McGee over at the Four Letter Network, I think they do a tremendous job covering NASCAR. I've been fortunate to be able to interview Marty Smith on a show that I work on weekdays, and he's terrific. He's as cool as you think he would be. But Ryan McGee, the ESPN NASCAR insider and host with Marty and McGee, he did a SportsCenter hit on Friday. And this is still when they didn't have all the information, but Ryan McGee here shares a personal story he had with Kyle Busch, and they bonded over a particular movie. Here's Ryan McGee on Friday. Roll the clip, Mondo.
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1: You mentioned the nickname Rowdy.

0: that nickname came from Rowdy Byrne, you know, played by Michael Rooker, the bad guy in the movie. And he loved that nickname to the point that he had race cars that were painted black with the number 51 on it, because that's what Rowdy Byrne ran in the movie. And he used to come home from elementary school in Las Vegas and watch Days of Thunder on VHS with his grandmother every day after school. Have a snack, watch Days of Thunder. He loves racing. He loved everything about it. And that included the movies. That included everything.
1: And there again, there's Ryan McGee. And I connected to that, too, because I think Days of Thunder is my favorite race car movie. I watched it two nights ago after I saw that hit on SportsCenter. I went home on Friday night and watched Days of Thunder for the 97th time. And I love it. Robert Duvall, Randy Quaid, Tom Cruise, Michael Rooker. And I was thinking, hell yeah. I remember the movie theater in the summer seeing Days of Thunder for the first time. I think it's kind of one of those slip through the cracks movies. And I know I'm putting a lot of stuff in your head, but you're sports fans. Are you with Kyle Busch on that? The great Kyle Busch, rest in peace, the legendary Kyle Busch, who loved the movie Days of Thunder and his favorite car racing movie, Days of Thunder. I'm trying to think what else, and there's a lot of them. You want to talk like cool movie genres? Because we love sports movies. Don't get me wrong, most of them suck, but we've seen them 100 times. What, Necessary Roughness, Scott Bakula playing the role of Paul Blake. I've seen it 100 times too. They suck, but we love them. There's a lot of auto racing movies that don't suck. They're good. There's good storytelling around that sport. And Roadhouse, I think I assumed correctly that you're much more in tune with the NASCAR community than certainly I am. And I would really hope over there that spoke to you a little bit, that Ryan McGee clip there on Kyle Busch, and that you've seen Days of Thunder, please.
2: Oh, I love Days of Thunder. I love Days of Thunder. Robert Duvall, he's the man. No, it is. It's racing country around here where I'm at. I mean, I'm an hour-ish away from Charlotte, where the Coke 600 was tonight. And, I mean, yeah, it's people are feeling stuff around here. Because that's what Kyle Busch did. He made you feel something. Whether you loved him or whether you hated him, there wasn't an in-between. And we haven't really seen somebody like that since Dale. We really haven't.
1: Well said. Well put. Yeah. Wow. So are you Days of Thunder your go-to race car driving, race car movie?
2: Yeah, I mean, I'm trying to think of what some of the others are. I mean, I don't have any off the top of my head right now, but... Okay. Well, I mean... Okay. No,
1: I mean, Ford versus Ferrari was very popular. Talladega Nights with Will Ferrell, Ricky Bobby. Yeah.
2: That one's my favorite.
1: Gran Turismo was okay. F1 with Brad Pitt's kind of the new one. Cars, a speed racer. I mean, there's a lot of them, but yeah, I mean, Days of Thunder for me, that's my go-to. That still holds up for me. And I wanted to ask everybody else tuned in too, and, you know, kind of an honor if we want to go here to the great Kyle Busch. You know, that was his favorite movie for race car. What is yours? 310-840-4910. So that's kind of what we're doing. Some good stuff. Well, not a lot of, hopefully not putting too much on your plate there, because we're going all night till 6 a.m. on your Memorial Day. I'm Johnny Ballgame. There's a line. Call it 310-840-4910. Myself, Roadhouse, Mondo. We'll be right back. 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
14: There's something I'd like to talk to you about today, something that's been circulating on the internet that's become a real problem. Deep fake videos of me endorsing products that I've never even heard of and I have no relationship with whatsoever. Let me tell you clearly, these videos are scams. They are designed to take your money. Now, a couple things you should keep in mind. If something sounds too good to be true, it probably is. When you look at these videos, if they don't seem natural, if there's something off about them, the audio or the video, it's probably AI generated. And if you come across something that does pique your interest, see if you can find evidence of it from other sources. I promise you this, if I discover something incredible that you need to know about, I'm going to talk about it somewhere that you can easily find, not on some shady social media site. I'm Dr. Sanjay Gupta, helping you live a better life.
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0: finals are going to kick ass this year? Have the Knicks at least sold you on that? I think they probably have, right? I think you're not thinking maybe what you thought a week ago, thinking, okay, easily, whoever comes out of the West, you know, it's like the Super Bowl, the NFL, the NFC this year. You were like, okay, if it's L.A., San Francisco, Seattle, whoever ends up coming out of the NFC, they're going to be able to win the Super Bowl. But I don't know if you were saying that at the time, because you weren't really putting the Patriots into the Super Bowl. You weren't having Drake May beat Josh Allen in a playoff game. No. You weren't having Bo Nix beat Josh Allen in a playoff game. Just hypotheticals. But yeah. 310-804-4910, Johnny Ball game here on Westwood One Sports Night. I think it's going to be a good finals. I think I'm full well on ready for this one. Yep. And I think the NBA, you're going to be up and you're going to be able to knock this thing so far out of the park, that ball might not even land. I mean, I'm just trying to think right now, and I would imagine that the Wemby factor would be a bigger draw than Oklahoma City versus the New York Knicks in the finals. Although, I mean, I don't want to take anything away watching Oklahoma City. That's NBA art, the way they've been able to put that thing together and the way they play and the way they defend you, the way they run, the way SGA operates, and they just kind of manipulate the officials in many cases and they frustrate you. But yeah, and I think they would probably win the finals. I still think they're going to beat the Spurs, guys. I got OKC in seven games, but I am not confident there. I think it's a coin flip. And matter of fact, if you get San Antonio on the plus whatever, that's probably the bet you take. Throw $50 on the Spurs to win the series. God, I think it's a coin flip. I do. But I'm just trying to think of the NBA and the factor if it was Wemby versus the Knicks. And forget the 1999, but that would be everywhere too. Tim Duncan's first title was against the Knicks. Wemby's first title will be against the Knicks. I mean, yeah. But I mean, that's where the NBA's at its best, when the storytelling is there. Because that league used to have the great storytelling. The Jordan era, Bird Magic, Bad Boys, you can check Kobe it anywhere you want to go. Beautiful stories in the NBA. And honestly, the last 5-7 years outside of LeBron and the Dubs and the whole regular season movement of what we have with the load management and everything else they're throwing in, just the tanking especially, just don't really, the NBA doesn't do a good enough job for me to make me interested in its regular season outside of what I do in sports radio and whatnot. But that's not going to be the case, especially if it's, in my opinion, Wemby versus the Knicks. The organ in the garden, Wemby, doing things that are just unfair on a basketball court, where everybody, even grown old-ass men who've done nothing but watch basketball for the last 60 years, they watch this dude play, their jaw drops, they look at each other and say, holy shnikes, man. Doesn't matter how long you've been watching. There might be guys listening, you remember seeing a young Wilt. Do you get those vibes with Wemby? I would think you do. But also, you know, look at the average height and weight of an NBA player when Wilt played. Look at the average height and weight of an NBA player right now. I mean, Wemby is doing it against much bigger, stronger, faster, in many cases, better, deeper competition. But I would imagine if you saw that, it's what it is. And NBA Finals? 310-804-4910. You convinced you're getting a good finals? I am. I think the Knicks are going to be game. I think they can win games. They're tough. I mean, I know the East is cheesy McGillicuddy. It is, guys. Let's not try to say, well, the Knicks have done all this stuff to prevent. I mean, Yeah, I mean, you haven't lost since C.J. McCollum took over that game for the Hawks. And that's what C.J. McCollum does in the playoffs. Very underrated, great playoff performer, C.J. McCollum. But I don't think the Knicks have lost since that game, right? Philly completely fell apart. Sure, the Knicks deserve responsibility for that. But I don't know how much. And great for Cleveland. But I'm sorry, in the Eastern Conference, the number one seed needs to stop losing in the semifinals. 2 years in a row, the one seed in the East didn't make the conference finals. And the Knicks are full, well, ready, willing, and able to say, okay, bring it. And they have against Cleveland. Good for them. But I think we're going to get a good finals. And I wasn't saying that a week ago. I was saying the finals are going to kind of suck for the NBA. You're going to see a dynasty just continue. Like the 0-1 Shaq and Kobe Lakers. They went, 15-1 in the playoffs? Just murder-faced everybody? But that's not happening. And it's not happening because Stephon Castle and Dylan Harper are badasses. And San Antonio deserves a ton of credit because they hit big time on those picks. And yeah, they were good picks. They were early picks. San Antonio was tanking. Yes. Like 32% of the teams do. San Antonio nailed the tankage. They get Wemby, and that was, God, we all knew that. We all saw that. I don't think I knew it would be like this, though. I didn't think it would be this quick and this unfair sometimes. I didn't. But yeah, they get Wemby with the first overall pick. Good for them. That's what you would have done. He's one of those players. But I don't know if Dylan Harper and Stephon Castle were like easy peasies there either. And those picks look genius right now, in my opinion. They're genius. That's been the difference. It's not Wemby versus OKC. We all thought it was gonna be that. Roadhouse, didn't you? Roadhouse, were you convinced that Dylan Harper would play at an elite all-star level and Stephon Castle and the other? They had the sixth man of the year, for crying out loud. They got De'Aaron Fox, who's a very good player in this league, but it's absolutely not Wemby versus OKC.
1: No, I mean, I thought the Spurs had an incredible regular season, and I thought this playoffs was going to be kind of the playoff where they established themselves, and they've done that.
0: Yeah, like they take that step. Like, and if they would have lost to OKC in this series in five games, everybody still would have looked at the Spurs and probably would have said, I'm sure Vegas would have had them as the one or two team to win the championship next year. And as long as Wemby is healthy, probably just going to pencil that in every year. But they got Stephon Castle with the fourth overall pick. It's a massive hit. Like, as a stud, he's a great number three. He'll get you about 17. He'll take and make, I know his threes wasn't what people wanted it to be, but I still love Steph Castle shooting threes if I'm a Spurs fan, even though maybe the percentage doesn't reflect it. But Dylan Harper's the true hit. He was a teenager when they drafted him. He was a teenager most of this season. And he's playing like, in there's many cases, guys, where he's like the second best player on the floor. He's been that in multiple games during the playoffs, in the Minnesota series, in the Portland series. I mean, game one, he was the difference. I know Wemby is amazing, but game one, Dylan Harper had 24 points, 11 rebounds, 6 assists, and 7 steals, man. He turned 20 March 2nd. He had that NBA game in a game one of the Western Conference Finals against a team that a lot of us, me, were kind of putting the dynasty conversation with loosely and confidently. And then all of a sudden, this teenager shows up throughout the playoffs and takes his game to an all-star level. Kind of reminds me of, you know, Joker and Jamal Murray. All of a sudden, Jamal Murray became a badass. And that's when Joker was winning MVP, when he needed help. And then Porter and the Nuggets did a good job of being able to find 3-and-D guys around Joker. And that's been a good team. So will the Spurs. Because Dylan Harper, and I know he's even battling injuries. So hopefully he's healthy. If he's not, that's a huge, huge benefit for OKC because they're J-Dub's out. Dude, hamstrings are... That's scary, man. You don't want to mess with a hammy, Roadhouse. Those don't just heal. You don't just wrap those up. And Jalen Williams is their third best player, Oklahoma City, and they might have the best trio of players in the league with SGA, Chet, and J-Dub. That's their trio. Their trio, whatever I'll call it. And they don't have him. And I don't think he's coming back. Hamstrings are not something you can mess with. You just can't play. And they need other guys to step up, and sometimes they will. Tonight, they didn't. And what do they say? Well, the role players don't play as well on the road. Okay, that held true tonight. But that was my biggest takeaway, and I've been saying it a million times tonight. Johnny Ballgame on Westwood One. It's not Wemby versus OKC. That's where I missed on this completely. Because the Spurs have done a fabulous job of building that roster, and they have really good players, too. And that's why if things stay healthy and whatnot, this series, these two teams, man, I mean, is this like a Lakers versus Celtics thing, but they're in the same conference? They play 5 regular season times a year? Magic and Bird only played twice. We should have got way more Magic versus Bird. We got 3 finals, and then we got 2 regular season games a year and whatever. It's too bad we didn't get more of that. But we could get a lot more of the Spurs versus the Thunder, not Wemby versus the Thunder. Because Dylan Harper can take over a game. Stephon Castle's a wonderful number 3. De'Aaron Fox is good. 6th man of the year. I still think OKC, but I think it's 7, and I think it's a nail-biter 7, man. The ultimate NBA story to tell. A classic. 2 teams absolutely worthy of winning the series. When I'm watching a series and I don't really have a lot invested in it, I know it's a good series when I feel sorry for the team that lost. Damn it, you did everything the winning team did. The ball just didn't bounce your way. You back-rimmed it. Patrick Ewing driving down the lane in 95, back-rimmed that layup. Sorry, Knicks fans. But yeah, I think that's what this series is going to give us. Why wouldn't it? OKC has to find a way to win game 5. Who knows? I don't think Jalen Williams is playing. So, okay, they'll play better, you'd think, at home. But, dude, Wemby, Harper, this Spurs team, they just keep coming. They just keep shot making. Really good. And Wemby does 3 or 4 unfair things a game where you just, there's no possible way you can defend it to the point where it's kind of unfair. That's why he's, for me, the next person on the NBA evolution chart to the right of LeBron James. LeBron was to the right of Shaq, you know? But started with probably George Mikan, went to Russell, Wilt, the evolution chart, Wemby. 310-804-0410, I'm Johnny Ballgame. Let's get to Dallas, Tony in Big D. damn Dallas you guys represent. Tony, where do you want to talk about? Wemby, go for it.
2: Hey, Johnny, thanks for taking my call. Love to listen to you on Sundays. And I've got to give your producer, I've got to give him a shout-out, man. One of my favorite lines out of that movie is when the band leader says, "The name is Dalton." I just had to do that one time, I'm sorry.
1: Yeah, I love that part.
0: Nobody ever wins a fight.
2: Got to take it outside. Anyway, so don't not remember that. Never start anything inside. But I'm with you on what you're saying on the Western Conference here. I think that is the series of the playoffs. I'd love to dream about what the Mavericks would look like if they kept Brunson and had the team they have now. I think when the Mavericks let Brunson go, I think they let go of at that time a very underrated leader, and I think he's showing, you know, his leadership up in New York. So I'm not ready to sleep on the Knicks at all if they finish off Cleveland, with especially the quality of ball we're seeing in the West. These two teams are going to beat up on each other. They're going to be a little tired, a little sore, maybe a little more sore than the Knicks. It might be a better final than a lot of people are thinking. So I'm looking forward to the NBA Finals. I'm looking forward to the NHL Finals. I'm shocked to see Vegas up 3-0 right now. Yeah, I mean, I'm excited for the Finals. And you know, you mentioned NASCAR and what a great job they did today. I am a United States Marine Corps veteran. And I've always said, there is no greater camaraderie, not even close to what we have in the military. And I need to take that opinion back a little bit. What I've seen today and this week out of NASCAR, all three series, and even out of IndyCar racing, but especially out of NASCAR, that camaraderie is blood thick, and they really did a fantastic job, man. Thanks for taking my call.
0: Great call, Tony. Again, we got the best calls on Westwood One. Thank you for your service. Hopefully you have some time to reflect tomorrow and Memorial Day and pay your respects to those who paid the ultimate sacrifice dying in the line of duty. Well said, Tony in Dallas, 310-840-4910. If I asked Roadhouse I want a report card. I want to letter grade the NBA playoffs. From an A+ to an F-. What have you seen right now? And you know what? I'll throw the NHL in too. But the thing is, what the hell does Roadhouse know? I want to know what you know too. 310-840-4910. Letter grade. I love you, Rody. Letter grade the NBA playoffs. Letter grade the NHL playoffs. Let's do a little report card. I'm Johnny Ballgame. This is Westwood One Sports Night. 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
3: New York, it's your time. The Knicks have a 3-0 stranglehold on the Cavs and are just one game away from the NBA Finals for the first time this century. 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

0: 6 a.m. Eastern time on this, what hopefully will be a wonderful Memorial Day for you. And like I say, spend some time in reflection and appreciation for those who deserve to be respected and appreciated on Memorial Day, and paying the ultimate sacrifice. I always like on Memorial Day, I promise you, there's going to be a network somewhere, probably HBO. They're going to re-air Band of Brothers from first to last. They're going to air the entire series. You guys seen Band of Brothers, HBO, the World War II? It's just incredible. My grandfather was a World War II veteran. Fortunately, did not pass during the war, but he flew airplanes over the Burma hump, flew POWs, just a badass when he was like 20. But Band of Brothers, highly recommend. But that'll be there somewhere. All right, Roadhouse, it is report card time. And the scenario I'm giving you is, oh, God, you and Adam Silver, commissioner of the NBA, you guys are sitting next to each other on an airplane, okay? And he sees that you're wearing a Charlotte Hornets hat. And he says, okay, so you're an NBA fan. And you say, yeah, you know, I'm this and that, former, you know, All-American baseball player. Now I love the NBA and I'm a big Hornets fan. And Adam Silver says, well, if you've been watching the playoffs, why don't you grade my product? What grade would you give the NBA? And what would you tell Adam Silver to his face?
1: I think I'd say I'd give it a B+. And the only reason I give it a B and not an A is just because of the East. Like, I feel like the East is just so much weaker than the West. That's, like, if you had that, the East be a little bit stronger, then I could bump it up to an A. So if I had to be critical of something, and I love these playoffs, but if I had to be critical, I'd say that. The East is too much of a cakewalk.
0: Gosh, is Dalton spot on there, you guys? I mean, is this like, you know, doing the meditation exercise outside of his cabin right by the lake there with jeans and his shirt off, going through the motions, feeling the flow? I mean, is that what he's doing with that? Because he's basically saying you can't, like, Mr. Silver, I can't give you an A because of the Eastern Conference. It's not been A-level entertainment value for what I want out of the NBA playoffs in that bracket. You know, I would fire back if I was Adam Silver. I'd say, well, yeah, sure, but the Knicks, you know, the Big Apple, you know, if there's one market in the East we'd want to do this, it would be that market. But if I was sitting in the middle of you two, and this would be awesome in an airplane, I'm in the middle seat and you guys are having this conversation and I'm just kind of eavesdropping and I'm trying to find a way to get in on there, I might jump in and say, you know, Mr. Silver, I think I got to go with Roadhouse on this one because, you know, there just hasn't been. What's the most dramatic thing that's happened in the Eastern Conference playoffs? I think it's the Celtics, losing? Is it the Pistons losing to Cleveland in Game 7? The one seed, I guess? I mean, New York in Philly was gross. I mean, Philly, Boston, and that was round one. That was like a month ago. So, man, I think you're on to something there. But, and this is a big baby got back, sir, Mix-a-Lot size butt there, Roadhouse. The West, these two teams, the star power, the evolutional power. I mean, we're seeing a revolution in Wemby. We've never seen a dude do this at that size. I can't exaggerate it. I won't. He's going to be an all-timer, man. So, but as good as the West is, guys, I think Dalton, you know, kicked another one outside of the double deuce on this, because is the East holding it back? I'll get your NHL grade in a second, Dalton. I want to get to Dave in Illinois. wants to get in on this NASCAR and the respects paid and the way NASCAR has handled the tragic passing of one of its greatest in Kyle Busch. Dave in Illinois, you're now on Westwood One. What do you have?
2: Hey, Johnny, I just got a stat for you that I heard today. I just thought that I'd like to share it with you. So since 1979, the two names that since today has been called every single week, Earnhardt and Busch. Was not called today for the race. 47 years. That just boggles my mind.
0: Wow.
2: So I thought I'd share that with you.
0: Huh. Wow. So this was the first NASCAR race without N. Earnhardt or A. Busch racing in 40-something odd years. Dave, I mean, of course you listen to Westwood One. That's why you guys listen to Westwood One. These type of calls, this type of stat. Roadhouse Dalton's never coming up with that. Not a chance. Nice job. Dave in Illinois, appreciate the call. Boston. Oh, what's Boston up to right now tonight? This has got to be the worst spring into summer Memorial weekend a Boston sports fan has had to deal with in quite some time. Jim in Boston, you're next up. You're up right now. What do you have?
3: Hey, ball game. You know, Roadhouse is 100% correct. You know, the East is so weak after the Celtics got knocked out. And they didn't deserve to win because they didn't play well. But after they got knocked out, it sort of brought the NBA grade down. But the overall NBA, I mean, it's really an A. I mean, the West is making up for it with OKC and Wemby and them guys. I mean, it's great basketball to watch.
0: You still give it the A?
3: I really
0: the West
3: feel
0: has
3: that.
0: Been that. Yeah. The West has been that spectacular that you still give it the A.
3: I would okay, because if about, the Knicks make it, it's you know, you're bringing in that team that hasn't won since the early 70s. You know, they really deserve to be in one, and at least it should bring a fan base to the finals. It may not, it may be a quick 4-0 series. Who knows? But the Knicks have a good following. There's gonna be a lot of people on backing them up.
0: Agreed.
3: I mean, I'm not a Knicks fan myself here from Boston.
0: No, I'm not either. Thanks for the call, Jim, in Boston. I actually, if you want to get some NHL, Jim, you can give us a call back. We'll take some NHL calls later if you want to get in on the NHL a little bit, too. The nostalgia for the Knicks for me a little bit. I mean, I was never a fan, but I just grew up and I watched every bounce of the ball like you guys probably did, too. Just the entire kind of Pat Riley to Jeff Van Gundy Knicks era. You know, I remember talking to Chris Childs once, who was on that team. And I interviewed him once, and he said practice, they would get in fights a lot, all the time. They had to be separated in practice, and I could never see that happening in today's NBA, where it gets physical, it gets competitive, emotional in practice. And I believe Chris Childs when he said that. He said that was different about that team. And my gosh, when you have Charles Oakley, Anthony Mason, the X-Man, I mean, that's the greatest tough guy trio. I mean, that's up there with what, like Lambeer, Mahorn, Sally, Rodman, Bad Boys stuff. I mean, that's what they had in New York. And then they had Ewing, who was the top five bona fide star player. God, that baseline fadeaway. Best I ever saw. And they found these guys that just wanted a shot. I love those Knicks teams. Chris Childs, they found in the CBA. John Starks, CBA. Anthony Mason, CBA. And if you're like, CBA, what the hell's that? Look it up. It used to be a league under the NBA, and a ton of dudes came from there. Mario Elie, I can go on and on with CBA guys. Phil Jackson, George Karl coached in that. It was a respectable league. But Pat Riley with the Knicks found those three players, Mason, Starks, and Childs. They were all in the CBA. And they were integral parts of a really good Knicks team that ran into Jordan, like so many teams did in that era, and ran into Akeem, like teams did in that era. And that's why Ewing just they missed their window. And, you know, those games, because, you know, that's my wheelhouse when I fell in love with the NBA. Coming off Magic and Bird, going into Jordan. I was a huge Seattle Supersonics fan. I'm talking, you know, Gary Payton throwing half-court alley-oops to Sean Kemp and the George Karl, that really good Sonics team that broke my heart, losing to the 8 seed and all that crap. But that was, I loved that NBA era, and I loved that Knicks team, that role. And this team isn't that, and it doesn't have to be. This team has maybe, I mean, I can't believe I'm saying this, but who's the best American NBA basketball player right now? Is it Jalen Brunson? I mean, SGA's Canadian. Wemby, Joker. Who is? Is he the best American basketball player in the league? Who am I missing? I know he's still playing and he's taking over games, and Nick fan loves him. Brunson's different. He didn't come from the mega AAU one and done. What have you done for me lately? Where am I going? I just want to get to the next stop and just get money and have sleazy, greasy, cheesy AAU guys around. It's gross. That's why, in many cases, the best players on this planet, if you know, are not American. And I think you look at a lot of the foreign players who come into the league, they're way more mature. They're better early. Feels like they know more about the game. They're better basketball players. AAU culture is not teaching a kid how to play hoops. Oh, man. It's just a show and tell and just trying to get money and offers, and it sucks, in my take. And I don't see that. And if you put together a game, America versus the world, I don't know if Team USA wins that one. I don't know. I mean, I know there hasn't been an MVP that's American since James Harden. Remember when James Harden was winning MVPs? That's like a long... Dude, that's like a decade ago. Yeah. Still pound for pound. No, still American, but who is? Dalton, am I... Am I missing somebody that's ridiculous right in front of my face? Or is Jalen Brunson the best American player in the league right now?
1: How would you measure him up against Tatum?
0: Right now, tonight, I want Jalen Brunson. Sure. Tatum, a couple years ago, he got the ring. I love Jason Tatum, sure. But if Jason Tatum is the best American basketball player on this planet... I don't like that. 310-840-4910. Roadhouse, Gary Bettman has taken Adam Silver's seat on this airplane. And he says, oh, you must be that Roadhouse guy. The opinion that everybody wants, the grade that everybody needs. So Gary Bettman says, okay, Roadhouse, grade my NHL playoffs. You're wearing your Carolina Hurricanes jersey.
1: Yeah.
0: He notices the sweater. What grade do you give Gary Bettman's NHL playoffs so far?
1: I think I'd give it an A. Because there's been a lot of drama in these playoffs. You're guaranteed to have a new champion. You're not the Florida Panthers. They're nowhere to be found. Not even in the playoffs. And, you've got the Buffalo Sabres ending a 15-year drought or whatever it is. The Montreal Canadiens just had two seven-game series.
0: Roadhouse!
1: Young team, too, yes. Montreal. They're young and opportunistic.
0: You're right.
1: Good.
0: I mean, NHL maybe gets an A. Connor McDavid goes out early. This Vegas thing. But you're right. Montreal, that's the entree here. The Habs are back, and they're having it. 310-840-4910. We're taking your calls. If you're on hold right now, we'll get to you right when we come back on Westwood One Sports Night. 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
15: 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Let me tell you about Pinterest's first parenting trend report. 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The report found a shift from the iPad kid era to now, when parents are actually more interested in real-world adventures and hands-on activities. The global trends and insights lead at Pinterest told us families are thoughtfully designing childhoods rooted in creativity, intention, and meaningful experiences. One psychologist we spoke to said he sees this as a reflection of parents' desire to build core capacities in their children: resilience, curiosity, self-regulation, empathy. 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I'm Dr. Sanjay Gupta, helping you live a better life.
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0: great state of Washington. We got Shay on the line in Washington. Shay, what's going on, man? Welcome to Westwood One Sports Tonight. What you got, dude?
1: Going on, Johnny. Good to be able to get through. Listening to you talk about basketball earlier and the greatest American-born player. And you guys, I didn't know if you heard after I called, but Anthony Edwards or Devin Booker?
0: Good point. I'd probably go Ant. Okay, is right. Ant better than Brunson?
1: I think so.
0: Okay. But, yeah, you know, I mean, Steve, I'll listen to that.
1: Talking about the East, the Eastern Conference, Detroit was, a couple years ahead of where they should have been, getting number one. I mean, they were crap for years. They got to the first round last year. They're doing their progression. They got, next round this year. So that'll help out a little bit. But there's doesn't matter who wins out of the East. OKC and San Antonio are just a different beast.
0: Now, I would you're not a Knick lover. You're not a Knick hater. You're just a guy who comes home after work and watches the NBA like millions of other people, I'm included. So you're not convinced from what you've seen out of the Knicks the last month that it's going to be a competitive, entertaining, back-and-forth finals?
1: No. I mean, the Knicks, if they get lucky, it'll go six. I just don't see them beating San Antonio or OKC. No, I mean, I don't give them a chance at all. They've done well.
0: Yeah, one of those,
1: they're going through the East. And this year, it is what it is. But, I mean, then,
0: I'm not blaming the Knicks for the opponents. Yeah, good call. No, go for it. Finish. Sorry, man.
1: But, when they run into the depth of OKC, Wemby's just, unbelievable. This kid is outrageously generational talent. Mm. You haven't seen anything like this. Mm. And you're seeing with this series, defense again as well, too, with OKC and San Antonio. You don't really see a lot of defense in the last few years lately in the NBA. And
0: when you do though, Shay, you see titles won, right? I mean, the great defensive teams, those are the ones that end up winning titles. And I think OKC and San Antonio and to the Knicks, give them their credit too. But I think you're seeing good defensive, and that's for the NBA, but you're seeing good defensive ball. I'm with you on that. Yeah. I got to ask you this though. Who wins? Yeah. It's a best of three now. San Antonio, OKC, who comes out of the West?
1: I still think OKC comes out, but I'm rooting for San Antonio just because I'm a Sonics fan and I will refuse to root for OKC.
0: It's tough, huh? You're still not over it. 15, 16 years, and it's tough, man. I'm with you there, bud.
1: It's tough, but the fact that what they've built in OKC and just the depth they have, this team, if they get past San Antonio, who's going to stop them? They could dynasty for sure. Good ball. It's good ball, and it's all the way around. But with the East, Tatum was hurt. Detroit's a couple years ahead, but they're building something. They'll be better, but still, OKC, San Antonio, who else? I mean, Denver's on the downturn.
0: Agreed. Denver's got to figure. Yep. And
1: even out of the West, you got a few couple teams, and then it's all the same. So, I just want to call. Love the show. Wanted to say, want to say Anthony Edwards. Well, I was thinking best American born. And
0: that's probably the one I'm missing. Thank you for the call, Shay, in Washington State. Yeah, I mean it's funny that you have to. You have to think about it. You have to think about it. Usually, when we not that it matters. I don't give a rip where they're from. I want good basketball. I don't care. But the best four or five players in this league right now were not born in America. This is what it is. But Brunson is outstanding. And like I said, he didn't come up with the AAU because he stayed in college and he learned how to play basketball. He learned what worked. He's not a guy who just shows up, gets off the bus, and jumps out of the gym.

0: No, he's a ball player. And I think that's why they love him so much in New York. That town knows good basketball. They've seen it. That's why Jalen Brunson's moving towards like legendary status. I don't even think the Knicks have to win the finals. Get there. A Knicks fan, damn it, you better. I mean, you're gonna be happy to be there. You, when you're gone for that long, it's just, you can't help it. It's the emotions of being a sports fan. When you go that long, like I'll say Viking fan, when you ever get to the Super Bowl again, dude, you're gonna be happy to be there. It won't be the worst thing in the world if you lose, in my opinion. Because it's been so long since you've been there, and there still are, believe it or not, people living that remember watching the Vikings in Super Bowls. No, but I'm just saying, when there's that gap. But Shea wasn't convinced. Like, are you convinced with what the Knicks have done that it's going to be a series in the finals? Whether it's OKC or San Antonio, the Knicks can play. I mean, is there ever going to be a point in that series where you think, damn, the Knicks are going to win it all? That's what you have to ask yourself. That's what I do. You know, like when I'm watching a series, I really do think like, okay, can they win this series? A lot of times they'll win a game. Like you said, like Shea was saying, the Knicks will find a way to squeak out two games fine. Brunson will take over one. Oklahoma City won't be able to shoot in another, whatever the case, and they'll win their two. But never would you ever think at any point in the series that the Knicks will win. And I'm not stating that. I don't know. I kind of like what I'm seeing with the Knicks, but I also want to say I agree. Roadhouse, all these other people, they played the Hawks. They played Philly when they were out. I mean, like, didn't have any gas left in that tank. And then, hey, Cleveland's a nice team. They were the 4 seed in the East. That's a nice team. Okay. But, I mean, if the 4 seed is the biggest draw, I mean, think the Knicks played what? The Hawks were the 6. The Sixers were the 7. And the Cavs were the 4. I mean, add those up, and that's probably, in that respect, the easiest path maybe a team has taken. I don't remember a team. I mean, there haven't been a lot of 7 seeds that beat 2s. And in those years, there haven't been a lot of 4 seeds that beat 1s. And that's what happened with the Knicks this year. And it's not their fault, but the 1 and the 2 seed lost in round 1 and 2. So, I mean, yeah, Cleveland's a, like I said, they're a nice team. But that, so, I like what the Knicks are doing. I like the ball they're playing, and I watch them, and I think, yeah. Because 2 weeks ago, last week, I was thinking, no, the Knicks have no chance in the finals. Are you still thinking that? 310-840-4910. Because the one thing, and my biggest takeaway in the NBA playoffs, I have one takeaway that's gonna be. And that's next on Westwood One Sports Night.
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15: When it comes to the myriad reasons people don't get enough exercise, psychologist Diana Hill has heard them all. She's the author of a new book with a great title, I Know I Should Exercise, But. On a recent episode of my podcast, Chasing Life, Hill told me the number one reason people don't exercise is because they don't feel like they have enough time. She told us that she encourages people she works with to shift from an either-or mindset to a both-and mindset. Hill herself uses time at her son's baseball game to walk around the field cheering him on instead of sitting on the sidelines. She also recommends setting up your space at home, at work, in the car to facilitate movement. So every night before I go to bed, I lay out my workout clothes next to my bathroom sink so they are waiting there for me as a good reminder. I'm Dr. Sanjay Gupta, helping you live a better life.
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0: producing Mondo Hernandez, operating the Westwood One Sports Network board, and old Johnny Ballgame here on Westwood One Sports Night, taking your calls, talking sports every Sunday night into the hours of Monday morning. And this will be a Monday morning. Most of you, like myself, won't be working, have the day off, and take some time to reflect and appreciate those who served this country and paid the ultimate sacrifice and respect to them for doing so. Let's get to Bert in Baltimore. We're taking calls. We're talking NBA finals. I got some good stuff coming up. Bert, I think I've talked to you before, Bert, in Baltimore. Bring it again, dude.
1: Yes, sir. Well, I don't know if you recall, but last week I told you that based on San Antonio having won 4 of 5 games in the regular season, I thought they were a live opponent against OKC in the series. I still think that series is a toss-up. You can flip a coin. I definitely can't call it. I've been wrong on about every game. But the New York Knicks are live. It isn't just the fact that they have coming out of the East or who they've played or who they haven't played. They're about to win their 11th straight game in the playoffs, which has never been done before in the history of the Eastern Conference, with 9 of their 10 wins coming by double digits, 4 by 20 points, 3 by 30 points, and 1 by more than 50. They're playing at their absolute peak. Now, I don't think they're going to win the NBA Finals, but I think they are equally live.
0: Will they be entertaining? Will the Finals hit? Will people talk about it? Will the Knicks punch back, Bert?
1: I think they'll punch back. They might even jump out to a lead. But to your point, I mean, I was asking myself, when would there come a point when I would think, you know, doggone it, these guys are going to win the finals? And I'm not sure anybody in America would think that unless they're up 10 in the second half when they've already got 3 wins under their belt. Do you?
0: Right? No, if the Knicks would have to go up 3-1 in the finals, right, for me to say, holy shnikes, they're going to win. Yeah, they'd have to go up 3-1.
1: I don't think anyone's going to think they're going to win unless that, you know, until they actually do win. But I think they're going to put up an awful fight. They're extremely deep, and they're playing really well. They're well coached. They've got playoff experience and, you know, blah, blah, blah. I could keep going. But I don't think it's going to be a walkover, just like I didn't think the Western Conference Finals was going to be a walkover.
0: Yeah, great call. Good job, Bert. I remembered that. And Bert nailed it. He said, no. I think he might even have said last week he thinks the Spurs are going to win. He at least said it's going to be a coin flip. And I was saying OKC in 5. Wouldn't be shocked if it was 6. And now I'm thinking, dude, OKC in 7. But I have, like, confident 100%. I'd say my confidence level would be 32%. Not confident. I could see that series going any which way. Some great stats there, Bert, coming to the table on that. Yeah, the Knicks deserve a lot of credit for winning all these games. I totally agree. And I guarantee you this, like, look at all the house money a Knicks fan has here. No one's giving them a puncher's chance. Or some people are, but a lot of people won't and aren't. And Knicks fan just kind of gets to see there, sit there and say, okay, if we get our ass kicked, fine, you're right. We're not ready yet. We need another all-star. We'll go get it. We're the Knicks. We're hot now. Everybody's going to want to date us. The Knicks are pretty again. Happy learned how to putt? Uh-oh. Seriously. Dudes didn't want to go there for, like, basketball reasons. And that's not going to be the case. The Knicks, I could say right now, they're going to be better next year than they are now. Minus, you know, the catastrophic injury. 310-840-4910. Get in on this. But yeah, the house money a Knicks fan has. And if they win, it's just like, told ya, this team is different. And no, it's not because we played a 6 seed, a 7 seed, and a 4 seed to get there. I don't remember a team having an easier path, but I like this Knicks team. I'm not going to crumple it up and try to shoot it into the trash and say it's a product of, like a lot of callers are saying, not buying the Knicks. The path was paved. They just haven't seen it. And when they run into, what did they say? What did they say? This is a totally different machine, whatever the adjective was, animal, whatever the hell. It's a totally different deal, what the Western Conference is doing right now than the East. I don't know. I'll tell you this. And Adam Silver, yes, I will be watching. And I think a lot of folks who didn't watch 3 games in the regular season have probably watched 10 games in the playoffs. I think there's a lot of you guys out there too. Johnny Ball game on Westwood 1. But here's the takeaway. The takeaway isn't Wemby is the next greatest thing ever, although he is. You know, the takeaway isn't even he's the best player on the planet right now at 22 years old, although he is. The takeaway isn't the best basketball player on the planet is 22 years old. That has never been the case in the history of Earth, where you can say the best basketball player on Earth is 22. It's never been that young. That's not even the takeaway. Find me a guy who was the best player in the NBA at the age of 22. I don't know. It's tough. And Wemby's right there, if not already. I'll tell you this. If you're picking teams, you're not picking SGA first. No, you're not. I want that guy. And that's not even the takeaway. Although it could be. The takeaway is the Spurs for me. It's the organization. Went Dunn did it again. I didn't see how the Spurs were going to be able to beat OKC. But now I do. It's right there. And it's been getting better every week because, well, that's what happens when you're 21, 20, 19 years old. You learn, you grow, you get better, you tighten stuff up. And this is the Spurs. That's the takeaway. The organization. Because, yes, the crown jewel of Wemby. You nailed that. I mean, that's going to go down winning the lottery like winning the lottery with Shaq or Spurs, Duncan, LeBron. Just went done, changed your entire landscape, worth value of your franchise like forever. Yep, that's Wemby. But the takeaway is, wow. The Spurs 2 years ago with the 4th pick in the draft, Stephon Castle, plays at an all-star level, gamer. Wemby loves him, trusts him. Tough kid. I loved Stephon Castle at UConn, and I love him in the pros. They hit that. Borderline all-star guy. Well, he's playing like it. Ask the Oklahoma City coaching staff how tough he is to defend. Stephon Castle, 4th overall. And then last year, you have to nail the pick because, yes, you have Wemby. So you have to make damn sure that if you are lucky enough in the Wemby era to get the 2nd overall pick, 2 years into Wemby's career, which is what the Spurs did, they had the 2nd pick in the draft in 2025. and they nailed Dylan Harper. 19 years old. He didn't turn 20 until March. He's barely 20. And that dude is punching knockouts. He's playing hurt, and he's still a badass. 2 years after drafting Wemby, they hit with the second overall pick on a future all-star. Mega. Dylan Harper's been the takeaway. But no, it roots back to the Spurs. They, you know, how many great players go somewhere? First overall pick. Although, Allen Iverson, I love you. They were bad the first few years with AI. Where'd they go? It's hard to keep hitting. And the Spurs nailed Dylan Harper. He's 20. And he's, looks like, I mean, are you kidding me? Wemby loves him. They're going to grow up together in this league. Hell, they're like damn near playing grown up. They are. And I just shake my head. I'm like, damn, the Spurs. Good franchises doing good franchise stuff. That's how you capitalize off having a Wemby. Kareem had magic, and then they got him worthy. The Celtics got McHale and Parrish and DJ for Bird, right? It's a lot easier to be Magic Johnson when your first game in the NBA, your teammate is the best player in the league, Kareem. He didn't go to an expansion team. I mean, he went to the Lakers with the captain, Bird, Celtics, that type of thing. And I look at the Spurs and I'm like, man, they were able to get the gold mine in Wemby, and then they go Stephon Castle, and then Dylan Harper, and then the other moves that they've done. And I'm just like, wow, that's my biggest takeaway. Like, the Spurs really hit this thing, and they're going to be good for a long time, and why shouldn't they be? From R.C. Buford back in the day, they've always drafted well. They've hit. They took Manu Ginobili in the second round. Tony Parker, I think, was the last pick in the first round. Those guys are legends. Bruce Bowen was on the scrap heap. His number is retired there. Like, they know what they're doing. Hell, Sam Presti, where'd he come from? He was R.C. Buford's guy. Seattle hired him. They moved him to OKC. And now Sam Presti, for me, is probably on the Mount Rushmore of executives, or someday will be. He's not going anywhere. He was born in the late 70s. He's got like 20 years left, but he's certainly trending there. He's rebuilt that OKC team like three different times. He's good. But so were the Spurs. And what I thought, that Oklahoma City, with where they are in their journey, in that potential dynasty, the Spurs weren't ready yet. Wemby, 22. Dylan Harper, 20. I mean, they're kids still. They can't punch at that weight. This is a defending champion here, with a two-time league MVP winner in Chet Holmgren, and, hey, no J-Dub, and that's a big loss. But they always have the role players. They run 10 deep. Guys are just open. They defend. It's not so much the player. It's kind of how they play. It's the system. Although they do have really good players, too. That's why they toy around with the regular season. And I didn't put enough stock into the fact that, yeah, San Antonio was, what, 4-1 against them? That's real. But I just hate taking a bite out of the NBA regular season and lying that it tastes good, because it typically doesn't. In those games, I guarantee you Dylan Harper wasn't at the level he's at now. And Castle, I don't know either. Those guys are getting better every week. And it's not. Wemby is... Wemby makes the game unfair. How many athletes do you say that about? Well, how good is he? Well, he makes the game unfair. Go watch Billy Madison play dodgeball against third graders. And he's 22. And uh-oh, speaking of Happy learned how to putt, we'll do Sandler all morning. Speaking of that, Johnny Ballgame, 310-840-4910. All day. Roadhouse Dalton. Spurs Thunder. Where are you going?
2: I got Spurs in seven. I had Spurs in seven before the series started, and it's unfolded exactly how I thought it would. I thought Thunder would get game three like they did, and I thought the Spurs would win tonight. So I still got it in seven.
0: Yep. I think this definitely goes seven, and I see this like, you know, pick your poison on the classic game seven, where you knew these were the best two teams in the league. I go back to like that Sacramento Kings, LA Lakers, Shaq Kobe series for so many reasons. You know, that Shaq Kobe series against Portland that went seven games in 2000. Like a lot of those just 98. The Bulls and the Pacers, that Reggie Miller team that was really good, Larry Bird coaching. That was a great story. And that's why we fell in love with the NBA. Michael going against a team from Indiana, coached by Larry Bird, with Reggie Miller, one of the two or three guys that gave Michael more fits than anybody. Probably say John Starks, Reggie Miller, what, maybe Mitch Richmond? I mean, outside of The Last Dance, Drexler, if you actually look at the numbers, Drexler had a pretty good run against Jordan, but yeah, I mean, Michael's the best. Nobody, I mean, but a couple guys played him tough. But yeah, I see that with OKC in San Antonio Roadhouse. I think it's, this is what the NBA's built on, man. You know, these type of series. Get in on this, 310-840-4910. Johnny Ballgame. It's Westwood One Sports, guys. Download the Westwood One Sports app.
3: Remember Deshaun Watson? He's been on IR the last 19 months. And now, the front runner to be the Browns starter. But Shedeur Sanders and Dylan Gabriel are coming for the job. As always, the quarterback carousel in Cleveland is one to watch. Westwood One Sports.
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0: crazy stat that the Colorado Avalanche was 52-0 this season when leading by multiple goals. Don't they say like a two-goal lead in hockey is never safe? 52-0. If you're a diehard Colorado Avalanche fan, dude, that's a tough one, man. Down 0-3. I mean, how big do you think Vegas, Montreal would be for Lord Stanley? I mean, Canada, it's crazy, but dude, I've been in Las Vegas several times, but when you walk around, you see like folks wearing Golden Knights gear versus folks wearing, say, Raiders gear. It's like 8 out of 10 are wearing Golden Knights gear over Raiders gear. Like, that is a hockey town in Vegas. If they get to the Cup Finals again, that would be a big time deal, I think. But 52-0, is Colorado good enough to win 4 in a row? I don't know what the odds are for the series, +8,000. You know, I don't know, $10. The only sport it happens in is hockey, outside of the one Boston Red Sox. But anyway, Johnny Ballgame here, hanging out, 310-840-4910. Appreciate you guys all the way till 6 a.m. Eastern. 52-0, and Vegas has that thing. That's going to be a fun one. And I got a little nerdy game I wanted to play with you, and I do stupid stuff like this in my head. Like, if it would have been 365 days ago, and I would have, you know, come on here and I would have said, you know, the Super Bowl, it's going to be the Patriots and the Seahawks. That's going to be the Super Bowl. You know, Westwood One would fire me. You know, I get my ass kicked in sports circles I'm running in if I had that take. But it's what happened. And you can look, just go down every Super Bowl and look at where they were going into the season. In many cases, you love this league like I do. You remember where they were going into a season and how surprised you were. And that was a serious surprise last year with Seattle and New England. And I mean, they were good teams. I mean, New England was what? Were they 14-3? So was Seattle? And New England lost. I'm sorry. And both those teams lost week one. The Seahawks lost to the Niners when they were healthy week one. And the Patriots lost to the Raiders. And they were playing into the Super Bowl. They were both 0-1. That's why we love this league. And that's a great storyline. So I was thinking about this one. Like, create in your head, potentially, what would be, outside of your team making the Super Bowl, a killer storyline. Like, all the drama, checks all the boxes. You know, I mean, think like the Harbaugh, although you could get that again now if the Chargers ever play the Giants. You'll get Harbaugh, too. But I came up with just a made-up storyline in my head. And before you say, That won't happen. I agree. But I also could go back 365 days ago and say Patriots, Seahawks. Catch my drift? It's like you could throw any teams in there. And it's the NFL. Who the heck knows? But the storyline I came up with that I think would be the juiciest outside of my team going, and again, I don't think it'll happen, but it would be the Pittsburgh Steelers against the Green Bay Packers. And it would be Aaron Rodgers and Mike McCarthy. It would be Aaron Rodgers' last game. He's already stated this is his final year. And it'd be Green Bay, Jordan Love, obviously LaFleur, and everything that comes with Title Town. Being back in that situation, what's stopping them is McCarthy and Rodgers. It's a, like, remember when John Elway played against Dan Reeves with the Dirty Birds. The Super Bowl sucked. We should have got the Vikings that year. But that was a storyline. This one would be better because it's McCarthy and Rodgers now with the Steelers and the Packers. It won't happen. But again, you know, look who went to the Super Bowl last year. If you have a storyline that you think is way better than that, I would love to hear it. 310-840-4910. In the meantime, let's get back to the NBA playoffs. Knicks, Western Conference Finals. Are you now convinced San Antonio wins this thing, or is it OKC? Let's get to Israel. Israel in Atlanta. Israel, what's going on, man? Welcome to Westwood One Sports Night. What do you have for us, Israel?
1: Oh, Johnny Ballgame, man, thank you so much. You've been killing it all night. I've been listening to you, my brother. I've started following you, but I hate to disagree with you on your Jalen Brunson take, and hear me out, okay? Yeah. Jalen Brown led the Boston Celtics to the Eastern Conference Finals when Jalen Tatum was still in college. He's proven it over and over. And Anthony Edwards has led Minnesota to back-to-back conference finals, so... Until Jalen Brunson, no matter how much I love that young brother, leads them to the finals, I can't put them in that on that level, my brother. That's all.
0: How about this? If you're doing a starting five, we're doing a starting five of only American-born players. Jalen Brunson's in the starting five, but you are right.
1: I agree. He'd be my point, and I'd run the other two at wings. I agree with you, yes.
0: But you're right. I would say Anthony Edwards is a better player. I mean, God, I love Brunson, though. I hate using that term, or those terms, better player.
1: But think about what Brunson has done as a guy who's maybe, 6 feet, barely? He's proven he's better than Cat. He's proven he's
0: tough
1: the
0: kid,
1: man,
0: dude.
1: So I have no problem putting him in top five, any list you want, baby.
0: Yeah, okay. Good stuff. How's the ATL, man?
1: Let me tell you something right now, what we're going through. It's not a lot of hate, even on the local channels, man. And we understand what Alfie Sala has done. And we understand, I'm mixing my GMs up. Forgive me, but we understand what they did. Totally surprised with this team. And the final third of the season, okay, we're talking about 32%. They went 20-6. And that is too big of a sample size to be a fluke. A lot of us are just looking forward to it. We didn't get the cheating envelope, you know, like Dallas did last year. So we have 8-23, but I believe we're going to do something with it. And I look at us as possibly even maybe a legit 4 seed next season. Possibly.
0: Yeah. I like what's going on there in Atlanta. I mean, you gave the Knicks as tough a series as anybody so far. Thank you, Israel, in the ATL.
1: Yeah.
0: Seriously, yeah. I mean, the Hawks gave the Knicks the toughest run right now. I mean, I'm not saying the Knicks wouldn't have beat the Celtics. The Celtics couldn't beat the Sixers, dude. So they don't even deserve to have that hypothetical, if you ask me. That ain't the Knicks' fault, man. Hey, Celtics, don't make your problems my problems. And then, hey, Detroit, they were a regular season team. We see that in the NBA. It was Cleveland last year. They were the 1 seed in the East last year. Cleveland was. They lost to the Pacers, the 4 seed. The exact same thing happened this year, dude. But the Pistons were the 1, and the Cavs eased back on the regular season a little bit. They were the 4 seed, ended up beating the Pistons. Hell, the Pistons probably should have lost in the first round to the 8 seed Magic. Like, I'm sorry, I didn't see that one coming. Little old lady on a motorized scooter, I didn't even see it coming. The Pistons didn't play well against the Magic. I should have had Cleveland beating Detroit. But I thought, the Pistons will figure it out. It's a bad matchup. And they almost did. It was a 7-game series, right? But, yeah, that's not the Knicks' fault either. But I get it. You're saying, well, the Knicks, they played a 6 seed, then they played a 7 seed, now they're playing a 4 seed. And yeah, they've won 11 straight games. Duh, we're in the Rockies. Of course I'm wearing 2 pairs of gloves. Of course. should win those games. I don't know if that's the case. But I ask you, have you seen enough from the Knicks that you'll say, yeah, it's going to be an entertaining finals this year. I'm going to watch, and you know what? Yeah, I think the Knicks can deliver a punch or two. They might have somewhat of a shot. I'm going to watch. 310-840-4910. 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

0: in Saturday, the schedule for Spurs Thunder. It is, man. Tuesday, Thursday, Saturday. What's your why? Two-parter. Who wins the Western Conference Finals? But what's the rub? What's the difference? What's the why? What's the how come? Is it because OKC potentially gets two games at home? Is that the difference? Is it the fact that J-Dub won't potentially play? He's got a bad hammy. Those things don't just get better quick. It's the opposite, man. Those are nightmares. Ask Laker fan. Didn't you lose Magic and Byron Scott to hammies in the 1989 finals? Yeah, I'm a nerd. But yeah, it's a hammy. It's a thing. Is that why OKC's not going to be able to win this series? They're missing another all-star, a guy who can get them 25-plus. And although they do have a nice rotation, a wonderful squad, man, you still need all-stars to beat this Spurs team. Or is it the injuries on this Spurs team? Fox is limping. Now Harper's hurt. And they are young. What's your why? 310-840-4910 with your boy Johnny Ballgame. Will Dalton, I love how baseball fans and the culture of baseball comes up with just, certain rally cries, certain things that fans have and whatnot. So before we get to the calls, Dalton, I want to ask you, at what point do you think you're going to get tired of the tarps off movement throughout Major League Baseball? And if you are unfamiliar, next time you're on the phone, tarps off MLB and you'll see it. But if you're any type of baseball fan, I would imagine you know what I'm talking about here. Fans gathering in one section of the stadium, potentially mostly in the outfield bleachers, taking their shirts off and just constantly waving them. Dalton, you're a former All-American baseball player. When are you going to get tired of this?
1: I don't think I'm going to get tired of it at all because, I'm just looking at some of these videos now on social media. These people, these sections of the stadium are big. Like,
0: dude,
1: big chunks,
0: thousands.
1: Chunks of the upper deck, man. And you know what? You know why I say that? Because, it gets boomers fired up a little bit. It gets, some of the old traditionalists fired up like they don't want it. And so I want it more because of that. Because it brings energy to the game. It brings life to the stadium. Gets the people going. I'm for
0: it. Yes, yes. Well said. Again, Roadhouse.
1: I'll get up in there and do it,
0: too. Good job checking in from Double Deuce Studios. Well done. I watch the Mariners nightly. That's my hometown team. And with baseball, you don't necessarily watch the best teams play on a Wednesday night. You watch your team. It's a regional deal. And I watch other teams when they play my team, most cases. And they were doing the tarps off thing in Seattle, too. And they just got this mega crowd. And the last crowd I saw, I think it was last night. And I think that's the one you were talking about, Will. It was several thousand people all with their shirts off. Baseball, football, that would never happen. It's too serious. Your team's got to win and you're pissed off if they lose. And NBA, I don't know, maybe, but yeah, it's perfect for baseball. I love it, guys. 310-840-4910. Let's get back to the calls. Let's go to Detroit. John in Detroit, you're next up on Westwood One. What you got, John?
2: Hey, how's it going, Johnny? Ball game. Good to hear from you, man. Hey, you were talking about Wembanyama being the best player on the planet at 22, and if there was ever a player that was. I seem to recall in 1980 or something like that, a guy by the name of Irving.

0: like 30 and 20 guys against big time competition. Moses Malone was winning MVPs then, not Magic, but you're right, in the finals. What about the Doc Dak? Was Dr. J enough still at his apex when Magic Johnson was 22 years old? Was Doctor better? Was Moses better? A couple guys here and there. I'd throw in Walton, but by then the foot, it just wasn't a thing. And yeah, but that's a great comparison because I said that about Wemby. He's the best basketball player on the planet. I don't even see OKC pushback. Respect. And SGA's a legend. But Wemby, he makes the game unfair in certain instances. He makes it unfair. Period. He does things that are unfair. You can't stop. And I guarantee if you put all the players in the NBA against the wall and you went old school picking teams, SGA's not the first pick. We all know who it is. And he's 22. Gosh, Magic's a good one. I can't say Michael. When Michael was 22, Larry Bird was winning MVPs. He was better at basketball than Michael at that age. The other one I was thinking of and I was Derrick Rose. But no, LeBron was in the league. Durant was in the league. Derrick Rose won a league MVP, and he was maybe on the way of being right with those guys. But I wouldn't say at that point Derrick Rose was the best basketball player on the planet. I would never put Derrick Rose ahead of LeBron, even though we won a league MVP. For me, like, you could have given LeBron and could have, would have, should have given him multiple MVPs. But the MVP vote is tricky sometimes, and it's always been like that, and that's fine. They did that to Jordan. They kept giving MVPs to the mailman and to Barkley, and those should have been Jordan MVPs, but that's fine. The NBA does that. 310-840-4910. The takeaways. The Spurs are way ahead of schedule with the roster. And I don't know if OKC saw this coming. Maybe they did in the regular season, because I'm the idiot that didn't pay any mind to that, and maybe I should have. I don't with the regular season, and that's a me problem, I guess. But it was the others. That's the takeaway. Yes, Wemby's the key, and he'll go down if barring an injury, is the player of this era, taking the torch from LeBron, who took it from, I guess, Kobe, Shaq, Jordan, Magic, Bird, Moses, get Duncan in there, Doctor, all the guys who, you know, at one point, as they say, wore the championship belt. Akeem, when Jordan was playing baseball, Akeem was the best player on earth. There's only a few guys you can say the best player on the planet. Let's get to the Bronx. Where are we at, Carter, in the Bronx? I'll tell you, you're on Westwood One Sports Night. What you got, Carter?
1: Hey, Johnny Bing Bong. How you doing, baby? Hey, I think this is the latest I've ever listened to the show. I'm out here delivering slop to the masses via Uber Eats. Just had a great order, $45. You don't get those every day. So I am fired up, Johnny Ballgame. Hey, listen, the reason I called in, though, you raised an interesting question about Victor, who's your mama? I really wasn't necessarily a believer in Victor until this postseason, really. Unreal play, unreal talent. He just looked like he's like a giant just playing with children. And I'll tell you what's nuts. This past weekend, I was with my little nephews, and I was, you know, hanging out with family doing the Memorial Day weekend thing. And my nephews, who aren't really even into basketball or sports, they're out there on the hoop, like, trying to dunk on each other, screaming, Wembanyama! And, like, my little nephew.

0: can barely talk. He said, Victor Yebin Mama. It's hilarious. It's cute. But the influence that he has on the next generation, these kids are already taking up after him. I wish him the best. I think he's the next greatest thing. The why of how the Spurs are going to get to the finals or how they're going to get the victory is going to be Victor Wembanyama's connection to the MI6 and French Legionnaires taking out Shy Glizzy Alexander in his hotel room late at night before a game. I say that jokingly, kind of, because I don't think they're going to do it this year. I think he needs another year to really develop, and he needs to get that fire deep within his belly, in that 7'6" belly of his. And he's going to take the lead by storm next year. He needs a little bit more heartbreak. Thank you for taking my call. Carter has spoken.
1: Carter in the Bronx, appreciate you here on Westwood One. It kind of reminds me of the 1987 Eastern Conference Finals. The Bad Boys were better than the Celtics at that point, but they just weren't quite ready. And then that was the whole, Bird, there's a steal by Bird underneath the DJ. That moment in a pivotal game five, Boston was able to hold off the Bad Boys and get back to the finals. They never got back. The Bad Boys owned the East until Michael and Scotty came up. And it reminds me of that, like with this OKC team. I mean, as much as I love this OKC roster, 2-3 years from now, I think I like the Spurs roster better. Because I think Dylan Harper might be a better number two than what SGA has had in J-Dub. We'll see. I'm certainly taking Wemby over Chet. So, I mean, the Spurs, it's not just it's not Vic and the Wembys. It's not Victor and the Wembos. It's not Vic and the Hoosier Wembys. No, the Spurs, it's the organization that has hit on a number of picks in a number of eras. And the really good organizations, they find ways to get back, right? I mean, the Spurs go away. Kawhi Leonard didn't want to carry it on. And I don't know if they would have, but it would have been a hell of a lot better. However, look where the Spurs are now. I mean, with this new three, Castle, Harper, Wemby, and then the pieces they have around it, the Bruce Bowens, if you will. It's going to be a hell of a ride. Tuesday, Thursday, Saturday. Appreciate all the calls. Keep them coming. 310-840-4910. Got you till 6 a.m. He's Roadhouse Dalton, son of a gun. I love it. Mondo Hernandez on the board. Westwood One Sports.
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12: A Better Life with Dr. Sanjay Gupta.
13: In recent years, scientists have really dialed up the urgency to understand PFAS, sometimes referred to as forever chemicals because of how long they take to break down. The latest study found these chemicals may be aging men in their 50s and 60s a bit faster than men who are younger or older or women of any age. Experts we talked to said the accumulation of PFAS may lower testosterone levels in men, impair sperm quality, and increase risks of testicular and kidney cancer. Women, it seems, just seem to be able to clear PFAS faster. Now, whether you're a man or a woman, trying to limit your exposure is a great idea. Three ways to do that. Filter your drinking water. 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I'm Dr. Sanjay Gupta, helping you live a better life.
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0: 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For the White Sox, a lot of changes with the left-hander Robbie Ray going. It'll be Chase Meidroth leading it off at second base. Mune Murakami, the leading home run hitter in the American League, the DH. Miguel Vargas, he's hit 11 home runs. He's at first base. He's made a switch from third to first. Randall Grichuk, the veteran, hits cleanup left field. Colson Montgomery has moved from shortstop to third base today, batting fifth. Edgar Caro, switch hitter, bats sixth, the catcher. Derek Hill, right field. Tristan Peters, one of only three left-handed hitters in the lineup for the Sox against the lefty. He'll be in center field. And Luis Angel Acuna, the kid brother of Ronald Acuna of the Braves, is at shortstop, and he bats ninth. For the Giants, Willie Adames hit a home run yesterday, one of three hit by the Giants. He's at short. Luis Arraez, second in the league in batting average, .323. Second base, Casey Schmidt, big home run yesterday. It was the game winner, as it turned out, at first base. It will be Rafael Devers, the DH. Matt Chapman, third base. It will be Daniel Susak, the catcher, hitting sixth. And Jesus Rodriguez plays left field, hitting seventh. And Harrison Bader, his second grand slam in a week, is the center fielder, hitting eighth. And Victor Bericotto in right field, his first major league start here today. That lineup up against the young lefty, the tall, 6 foot 10 inch tall, Noah Schultz, Robbie Ray for the Giants. 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Justice takes more than a fighter. You need a champion. 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This copyrighted broadcast is presented by authority of the San Francisco Giants and may not be reproduced or retransmitted in any form. The accounts and descriptions of this game may not be disseminated without the express written consent of the San Francisco Giants. The umpiring alignment, Chris Guccione, Dave Rackley, Nestor Seha. You need a champion. Visit walkuplaw.com. This copyrighted broadcast is presented by authority of the San Francisco Giants and may not be reproduced or retransmitted in any form. The accounts and descriptions of this game may not be disseminated without the express written consent of the San Francisco Giants. The umpiring alignment, Chris Guccione, Dave Rackley, Nestor Seha, San Francisco Giants. The umpiring alignment, Chris Guccione, Dave Rackley, Nestor Seha, and Louis Krupa from behind home plate and around from first over to third. And the leadoff batter for the White Sox, getting ready to hit here shortly, is Chase Meidroth. And that's sponsored by Ayala, Morgan, and Bazaar. When you've been injured in an auto accident, you don't just need an attorney. You need a heavy hitter. Contact Ayala, Morgan, and Bazaar. And the Giants are on the field, but the leadoff hitter, Meidroth, has not yet made his way to home plate. As we are coming to you live from the Chuck Chansey Gold Resort and Casino broadcast booth. Dwayne Kuiper will be along in the middle innings with Dave Fleming being on assignment. Had a chance to watch Dave for a while. Early this morning, did the early game that's streamed by the Peacock Network for NBC. And the first pitch of that game got hit for a home run by the Pittsburgh Pirates, Spencer Horwitz. And in fact, I can almost hear Dave calling that home run right now.
1: We are ready to go here from Toronto. And Dylan Cease, the first pitch of the afternoon, and it's hammered to deep right field and gone.
2: There's the first celebration.
1: Yeah, Kaylee was all over it. Where's the traffic cone?
3: It's out there somewhere. Well,
0: then the first pitch of the second inning was also hit for a home run by the Pittsburgh Pirates. O'Neill Cruz hit that one. The Pirates ended up winning that game on the Toyota out-of-town scoreboard, 4-1. was the final. Now we are ready for baseball here. Chase Meidroth will stand in, right-handed batter, and Robbie Ray into his windup, and the first pitch. A swing and a foul back to the screen. So Meidroth, he wasn't waiting around. He launched that, or tried to launch that first pitch, fouled it straight back. Meidroth hitting 263, three home runs, 12 batted in. 1:06 p.m., first pitch thrown by Robbie Ray, 60 degrees under sunshiny skies at Oracle Park. Now there's a ball up and away, one ball and one strike. Ray the pitcher with Susak catching. An infield of Schmidt, Arise, Adames and Chapman from first to third. Rodriguez in left, Bader in center, Barrichotto in right. Now here's a curve, and that's taken low for a ball, and on a check swing, an appeal to David Rackley, the first base umpire. No, he said, didn't swing. 2-1 the count. Meidroth, 263 batting average, three home runs, 340 on base average. Now he fouls one out of play off to the right into the upper deck. Nice crowd out here again. There was a huge line of people on the sidewalks outside of Oracle Park today. It is a giveaway day. The new movie that is out, The Mandalorian and Grogu, and it was a Grogu bobblehead. Here's the pitch. Fouled off to the right and to the sweet level and in and out of the sweet level. It drops down below. 2-2 the count. Bright, sunshiny day. It was difficult for the visiting team, particularly yesterday. Three different balls that fell in that weren't caught because of the sun. Now here's a foul back out of play. And a fan in the second deck made the catch on that one. Brought his glove, made the catch. And then got an ovation. Here's the pitch. In the dirt from Robbie Ray with a changeup. Now it's a full count. 3-2. The power comes up next. Murakami, the American League's leading home run hitter, on deck. Then Vargas, Grichik, Montgomery, all with lots of power. 3-2 pitch. Swing. There's a high drive in a deep left field. Going way back there, still going, and a leap. And it is gone. Just over the glove of Jesus Rodriguez, right at the 354 marker. And that is just the fourth home run of the year for Meidroth. But he leads off the game with one here. Second time this year that Meidroth has led off a game with a home run for the White Sox. He got a fastball down the middle after working the count full. So here now is Murakami, left-handed hitter, and he is the power hitter. And he fouls one out of play off to the left. Murakami, 17 home runs this year, the pitch to him. In there for a called strike with a slider. And it's 0-2. The home run hit by Meidroth, estimated at 371 feet to left field. Hit it at 104 miles an hour, so he hit it very hard. Now Murakami takes low and outside for a ball. The very first player from the Japanese leagues to play Major League Baseball was for the Giants. And his name was Masanori Murakami. He was a left-handed pitcher. Came in around the 64 and then in 65. Here's the 1-2 pitch. And it's low and outside for a ball. 2-2. Robbie Ray got to two strikes against Meidroth. And it was a 2-2 count, but he could not put him away. Meidroth fouled off three straight pitches, then got the count to 3-2, and that's when he hit the home run. Robbie Ray has been prone to the long ball. Now the pitch, very high with a slider. Now it's a full count again, 3-2. Murakami, the Giants have been tough on him, except for the one at bat when he hit a two-strike, three-run double that busted open the Friday night game. Now, fastball struck him out swinging. Plate umpire Guccione signaling that he had foul tipped that ball into the glove of Daniel Susak. And he just blew that fastball by him. Murakami, by the way, leading the American League in home runs. However, just a little while ago, he was tied by the Yankees' Aaron Judge, who had a walk-off homer to win the game against Tampa Bay at Yankee Stadium. Here is Miguel Vargas with a swing and a foul out of play. Strike one. It was a nothing-nothing game at Yankee Stadium, and then Aaron Judge, first ball swinging, hit an opposite field home run. Now here's a ball too low, and he gave it kind of an inside-out swing on a ball that was in, and just took it into the first row of the seats and straight away right. 17th homer for Judge, and those were the only runs of the game. Trent Grisham had just drawn a leadoff walk in the inning. 1-1 pitch. There's a swing and a soaring fly ball into center. In comes Bader, now moving over to his right as the wind pushes it a bit, and he's got it. Out number two. So, Vargas, having an excellent start to his season, is retired. Some other scores in the Toyota out-of-town scoreboard. Cubs are trailing the Astros 7-3, top of the seventh at Wrigley Field. The Cubs have lost seven in a row. The Mets and Marlins are nothing to nothing, top of the ninth inning in Miami. Now a foul back to the screen by Randall Grichuk. The Guardians have defeated the Phillies in Philadelphia 3-1. Messick, the rookie, another impressive start, beating a rookie, Painter. Smith got the save for Cleveland. One strike pitch, a foul tip off the mask of Daniel Susak, and the count is 0-2. Some other scores to report. The Dodgers have a 5-1 lead over the Milwaukee Brewers back of with Yoshi Yamamoto on the mound for the Dodgers. That game is in the last of the seventh in Milwaukee. Here, 1-0. The Sox leading the Giants. Two down, nobody on, and the two-strike pitch. Bounced foul just off to the left. Threw him the curveball, breaking in under the hands. Rockies and D-backs underway in the desert. Ryan Nelson on the mound for Arizona. They'll be here tomorrow. 2:05 first pitch tomorrow on Memorial Day. Two-strike pitch, high and outside with a fastball, and it's 1-2. The Athletics and the Padres are underway at Petco Park. King on the mound for the Padres. And the Orioles won the first game of a doubleheader over the Tigers, 5-3. Colton Cowser with a walk-off homer, bottom of the ninth. Here is a ball too low with a changeup, and it's 2-2. Ray is having to work hard in this first inning. This will be his 23rd pitch of the inning upcoming. Here it is. Ground ball to third. In and to his left. Chapman's got it. Here's the spin pivot and the throw. Got him at first. But a leadoff homer by Meidroth. The White Sox have a 1-0 lead with Adames, Arraez, and Schmidt coming up for the Giants on the Liberty Group Protector.
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0: Here we go to the Giants half of the first inning. Willy Adames, who homered in his final at bat yesterday, will lead off here against the very tall left-hander, Noah Schultz, 22 years old, 6 feet 10 inches tall. Now he throws and he's outside. He's much taller than Chris Sale, but his delivery and his arm angle can be compared to the veteran left-hander. 1-0 pitch, and that is a called strike on the inside. So the count 1-1. He got off to a nice beginning to the season in his first four starts, but has struggled since. 1-1 pitch. And he throws a cutter off the outside for a ball. He had a 2.53 ERA in his first four starts in his rookie season. But Since then, in his last three starts, he has an 8.78 ERA. 2-1 pitch. Outside, and the count is 3-1. Another cutter. Missing. Not many pitchers in Major League history have been this tall. 6 feet, 10 inches tall. Here's the 3-1 pitch. Way outside to the backstop. So the last one, 95 miles an hour, that just totally got away from him. And it's a walk for Willy Adames. Now, the walk has been an Achilles heel for Schultz. He's got the fifth worst walk rate in the major leagues among pitchers who have pitched 30 innings or more. Of course, the Giants as a team have walked less than anybody else, but now the first batter has already walked. Now here is Arise, and he shows bunt. He drags a bunt, and off the mound to get it is Schultz. He was trying to push it past Schultz, a lefty, kind of falling off the mound a little bit toward the third base side. Not a bad idea, but he just didn't drag it far enough to get past him. But it does move Adames over to second. I think he'll get credit for the sacrifice bunt. Moving the runner into scoring position. Here now is Casey Schmidt, the Giants' home run and RBI leader. Hit a home run yesterday. It was the winning hit. Now he takes a called strike with an 88-mile-an-hour cutter. Schultz overall for the year, 4.93 earned run average. 34 and two-thirds innings, only 24 hits allowed, but 21 walks. One strike pitch, foul back to the screen. Big rip on that sinker that was right out, belled high and out on the outer part of the plate. Able to get the arms extended, and he gave it a big rip trying to do maximum damage, but he fouled it straight back. 0-2 the count. Adames the runner at second. The Giants are trailing 1-0. Now here's a ball too high. Another fastball at 95. That's been his big weapon against right-handed hitters. They're hitting only 167 against his four-seam fastball. 1-2 the count. He throws. And a swing and a base hit. A low liner that hit the ground right near first base. Headed down the right field line. Coming around third to score is Adames easily. And into second with a stand-up double is Casey Schmidt, and the Giants have tied the game. Well, Schmidt got a ball away, and he just leaned out. It was a ball way off the outside, and a changeup, I believe, 89 miles an hour. And he just went with it and just barely tucked it in near the bag at first and down the line. Now Rafi Devers, big swing and a miss on a first pitch slider. And it's 0-1. Devers, one of the two left-handed hitters in there. And Schultz has been particularly effective against left-handed hitters this year. Left-hander against left-hander, wide open stance by Devers. The pitch, swing and a foul over the screen and off to the left into the lower deck. Strike two. That was another slider, so he's throwing him two straight sliders. Rafael Devers at the plate for the Giants with a runner in scoring position. And here is Schultz set, throwing. Fastball, too high. I think he was hoping maybe he'd get him to chase, but Devers laid off that ball. It was very high. Left-handed hitters have only a 120 batting average against Schultz. Now the pitch, swing, and there's a high drive out into the big part of the yard. Way back there, still going. It's off the bricks. It ricochets towards center field. Coming around third is Schmidt to score easily. And it's a long double for Rafi Devers. Out of that triangle area, triples alley. And it hit off the bricks between the last two archways, the seventh and eighth archways, measuring out from the right field foul pole. And he got another slider. That one was out over the plate. And, man, he crushed it. 2-1, the Giants have gone ahead. Now, Matt Chapman. And Chapman looks at a called strike with a cutter. And it's 0-1. Chapman has been getting a lot more hits lately. Not for power, but just having a lot more success in general. The one strike offering. And the slider is low. Slider or cutter. And the count is a ball and a strike. Now the left-hander, Noah Schultz, at the belt, looks at second. Now pitches way outside, hanging that cutter up and away. 2-1 is the count now. The pitch, swing and a high pop-up. And the second baseman... out behind second, the wind starts carrying it toward left field. He starts to move quickly to his right and makes the catch on the move, closer to shortstop than to second base itself, after the wind started to carry it. So Chapman pops out. Number two down here is Daniel Susak. Giants ahead 2-1. Susak, who got a two-run single in the fourth inning in yesterday's game that capped a three-run rally. And he takes down and in for ball one. The catcher for the White Sox today is Edgar Caro. Vargas has switched over to first base. Meidroth at second. Acuna, the young shortstop. And then Montgomery, who'd been playing short, moved over to third. Swing, ground ball to third, over to his left. Montgomery's got it. And the throw to first, inning over. The Giants bounce back with two to give Robbie Ray a 2-1 lead as we head to the second on the Liberty Group Protector
4: Leader.
0: On to the second inning, 2-1 Giants, as Colson Montgomery, the powerful left-hander hitter, will lead off against the left-hander, Robbie Ray. Then Edgar Caro, a switch hitter, to follow. The pitch, little bouncer softly hit foul off to the right. Strike one. This is the Taco Bell second inning. Stop by your local Taco Bell to try their new Cantina chicken menu. And remember to live mas. One strike offering. Strike two called on the outside corner. And it's 0-2. By the way, I looked it up on... The game cast and that long double by Rafi Devers, and it calculated that it was 403 feet the distance from home plate. Here's the 0-2 pitch, low and outside with a curveball. 1-2 to Montgomery, who's got 13 home runs for the year. But this, according to the stat cast, this is the only ballpark in Major League Baseball where that one would not have been a home run. Hit well up off the bricks out there in deep right center to the right of the 415 marker. Now Ray is off the outside with a fastball, 2-2. And he's, White Sox have been very patient with him. He's, after he's gotten ahead with a couple of strikes, he hasn't put anybody away immediately. They've gotten him to deep counts every time. The pitch now, and it's too high. With a fastball now, it's 3-2. It was 0-2. But he's missed three straight. White Sox got a leadoff homer from Meidroth in the first inning on a 3-2 pitch. Here's the pitch on the way. Did he swing? Somebody got to ask the third base umpire. Why is nobody asking for an appeal on that? I mean, from here, I thought he swung at it. And nobody asked for an appeal. So he goes to first with a walk. That ball was just barely off the inside. And it could be that Susa, he's a young catcher anyway, but he might have been trying to calculate, should I challenge that? It was pretty close. Here's a swing and a foul. Out of play, off to the right. The ABS showed that it would not have been changed. It would have been called a ball. So it's a leadoff walk to Montgomery. Now Caro, switch hitter, batting right-handed. One strike offering. Swing and a miss. He chased. And the count is now 0-2. Caro, Q-U-E-R-O, 162 average. He's had 99 official at-bats. 0-2 pitch. And up and in for a ball. And it's 1-2. Caro, one home run in those 99 at-bats. 1-2 the count. He has not been close enough for guys to chase those pitches when he's been ahead of them. Now he throws, and a foul back to the screen. 1-2. That one ended up right under the hands, over the plate, though, and he was able to fight it off. Derek Hill is on deck. The Giants ahead 2-1. Second inning. Runner at first, nobody out. And Robbie Ray kicks and throws. He struck him out swinging with a changeup. So far, the call of the game will make that the long double by Rafael Devers. That would have been a home run, by distance anyway, in every other ballpark in the majors. The call of the game is sponsored by Ring Central, voice of your business. Now here's a bunt pushed foul up the first base side by Derek Hill. Plus he bunted it very hard. I think he was happy to see it go foul. So the count is 0-1. Back to first base goes Colson Montgomery, the runner. And Casey Schmidt, the first baseman, is on the bag with Montgomery. Second baseman Arise shaded toward the middle, and the shortstop, Adames, although he's pulled in a bit from the outfield grass double play depth, he is way away from second base. Playing Hill to pull. The sack, Ray's kick, and a throw over to first, and back to the bag goes Montgomery. White Sox, as a team, like to run a lot. Montgomery has only one steal, though, in two tries. So he's not one of their big, aggressive base stealers. Ray, with the high sack, looks at first, now throws. And he's off the outside with a curveball. 1-1 the count. Tomorrow, it's a 2:05 start. And the Giants and D-backs will go on the holiday. Landon Roop for the Giants up against Merrill Kelly. Ray's 1-1 offering. Swing, and it's bounced foul back behind the plate. Night game on Tuesday at 6:45 with the D-backs. And then the Wednesday game is another afternoon game at 12:45. And then the Giants will hit the road. Here's Ray with the stretch. Now the pitch. And it's fouled off the foot by Derek Hill. Hill, 241 average. And he's been a straight platoon player. But he's also been one of the White Sox ace pinch hitters. He's had 4 pinch hits in 10 at-bats. Grichik's 3 pinch hits in 10 at-bats. And both Grichik and Hill have hit 2 pinch hit home runs. One ball and 2 strikes. The wind blowing in from right across toward left. And Ray to the plate. Swing, and there's a fly ball to right field. On the move laterally to his left. And diving and not catching it was Barrichotto. Couldn't quite get there. He was, as is the case in this ballpark, with a right-handed hitter batting way over, trying to protect against the extra base hit into Triples Alley. had a long run for it, and finally made the dive, and the ball hit off the thumb of his glove. So he just, the timing was not quite there. So Montgomery to third, a double for Hill. Nearly a great catch by Barracuda, but that's, I guess, by definition why it would have been a great catch. It's not easy. Now the infield draws in for Tristan Peters, left-handed hitter, and he shows bunt and then pulls the bat back on a slider that's low for ball one. Well, once again, a situation where Robbie Ray got ahead of the count but was not able to put the hitter away. He sets, he throws, and it's the bunt. Safety squeeze, the runner's not moving. So Schmidt into field, it turns and throws him out at first. Schmidt fielded the ball, coming hard from first base when he saw the display of bunt. So it ends up being a wasted out for Peters, who I think is a little perplexed. He's like, well, wait a minute, where? How come Montgomery wasn't running? Montgomery just turned around and went back to third. And I think, had he been running, it was a safety squeeze, not a suicide squeeze. Had he been running, I think Schmidt would have had a chance to throw him out, but it's never a given that that will happen. But in a spot like that, there's no chance of a sacrifice without that runner from third breaking for the plate. You think that's the whole point of the bunt there. Here's a foul by Luis Angel Acuña, batting right-handed, and it's well down the right field line, back into the crowd, strike one. The kid brother of the Braves superstar, Ronald Acuña, Luis Angel, we used to see him with the Mets, only 24 years old, great speed. Now the pitch, in there for a called strike with a fastball, and it's 0-2. That one was spelled high on the outer third. Acuña, 178 batting average, 90 official at-bats, no homers. Slight of build, right-handed hitter, and he takes a slider in the dirt, and he has a count of one ball and two strikes now. Acuña, only a 235 on base average. Giants ahead, 2-1. The White Sox with Montgomery at third and Hill at second. Robbie Ray ahead on the count, a ball and two strikes. He's ready, delivers, ground ball to third, over to his left is Chapman. Here's the throw to first, just in time, got him by a step. Inning over. A walk and a double, two runners stranded, 2-1 Giants, with Jesus Rodriguez and Harrison Bader coming up on the Liberty Group Protect Your App.
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2: Jesus Rodriguez leads off for the Giants, last of the second. And the tall left-hander Noah Schultz throws him a called strike. Jesus Rodriguez, he's 5 feet 10 inches tall, young guy. Still 2 years older than the pitcher, Noah Schultz, who is actually literally 1 foot taller than Rodriguez. Now here's a ball inside. A sinker down and in. 1-1. Giants 2, White Sox 1. Last of the second. Harrison Bader is on deck. And here is Schultz into his stretch. The pitch on the way. And that is a cutter for a called strike. And it's 1-2. Schultz was a first-round draft choice 4 years ago, and he was picked 2 slots ahead of Drew Gilbert. Gilbert, of course, was not drafted by the Giants. He was drafted by the Astros. He's faced primarily right-handed hitters this year. Now the pitch is bounced foul off to the left. That was a changeup. Had him off balance, but he was able to get a piece of it to stay alive. And he's been so tough on left-handed hitters, most teams try to get as many right-handers in there as possible against him. Got a very low arm angle, even though he is so tall. 1-2 pitch, and he's low on inside with that cutter at 89 miles an hour. Among the guys who have a lower arm angle, Chris Sale. Probably throws a little bit harder than him. 2-2 pitch, fouled off to the right. Hits the netting above the far end of the visiting dugout here. 95 mile an hour sinker that time. Two and two the count to Jesus Rodriguez. Hitting 212 and 33 big league at-bats with 1 home run. Now he takes strike 3 called. That was a fastball and right at the knees. So I don't know if he was looking for something else or thought it was going to be too low, whatever. And this guy does have got good carry on his fastball and his four-seamer. A high spin rate. So now Harrison Bader hit another grand slam yesterday, and he takes ball one in the dirt with a slider. The 1-0 pitch, very high. Giants ahead 2-1. We're in the last of the second. Bader with his second grand slam in a calendar week. He's the 5th player in Giants history to have hit more than one grand slam in the same calendar week. And that's a called strike, and it's 2-1. In his last 10 games, he's got 4 homers, including a couple of grand slams, and 10 runs batted in. So 2 grand slams and 2 solos since he came back 11 games ago. And he swings here and lifts a foul out of play off to the right. Giants got a leadoff walk in the first inning against Schultz, who has a very high walk percentage. This one is swung on and popped up. The second baseman, Mydroth, into shallow right. And he was kind of staggering a little bit under it, but he stayed with it, made the catch. On number 2, and here is Victor Barricotto. MLB is partnering with Crisis Text Line. to increase mental health awareness. 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Now here's a ball down and in to Victor Barrichello. Barrichello, who hit over 400 in the Cactus League for the Giants, got the Barney Nugent Award for the most outstanding of the guys in their first springs on the active roster. There's a foul in the air off the right field line and back into the crowd. Strike one. One ball and one strike. Barrichello clobbered a foul ball home run in his first at bat a couple of days ago, but ended up striking out. 1-1 pitch, ground ball foul on the third base side. So Barrichello is behind the count 1-2. Giants brought him up on Friday. He was hitting .299 for Sacramento. Not a whole lot of power. Had a .355 on base average. Five doubles, a triple, and six home runs in 43 games, though. 1-2 pitch, fouled back to the screen. That was a fastball. And had him kind of lunging for it, which was on the outer third, but also right at the knees. So he did a good job fighting that one off. That was a good pitcher's pitch. The 1-2 offering. And that's in the dirt for a ball. Changeup from Schultz. Leadoff man Willie Adames is on deck. The Giants ahead 2-1. White Sox got a home run from Meidroth to lead off the game in the first. The Giants turned around and got two runs of their own. Now the set. Here it is. And it's low and outside with another changeup. Giants got an RBI double from Casey Schmidt, followed by the booming RBI double by Rafael Devers. 3-2 pitch. Swing and a high fly foul going down the right field line. After it is the first baseman Vargas, but he can't catch up to it. It hits on the warning track down near the angled wall down there. That was in the area that used to be the visiting bullpen when this park opened and for many years after. Giants ahead 2-1, two down, nobody on, and a 3-2 count to Victor Barrichello. Barrichello, only 24 years of age. He's from Venezuela. And he slashes one high and foul. And into the upper deck off the first base side. On the Toyota out-of-town scoreboard, last of the ninth at Fenway Park, the Twins holding a 6-4 lead over the Red Sox. The Red Sox with a threat, though. 3-2 pitch and a pop-up behind first. And under it is Vargas, and stepping right in, almost into the midsection of the second baseman Meidroth, he makes the catch, and a ball that should have been Meidroth's all the way, but he caught it. And that's all for Barrichello. 2-1, White Sox. Meidroth will be coming up top of the order with Murakami and Vargas to follow on the Liberty Group
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2: Chase Meidroth, the White Sox leadoff man, leads off here in the third now against Robbie Ray. 2-1, the Giants are leading as Ray drops in a curveball for a called strike, and it's 0-1. Meidroth battled and battled and battled, and then finally, on a 3-2 count, he hit a home run to start the game. It was the eighth pitch that he saw from Robbie Ray. Now he takes off the outside with a slider. So Meidroth, who's only hit four home runs this year, two of them have been leadoff home runs to start a game. And he's not even a guy who hits leadoff that often. Antonacci is the usual leadoff guy. Now, ground ball to third. Chapman's got it and throws him out at first. One away. 2-1, the Giants out in front here. Meanwhile, on the Toyota out-of-town scoreboard, the Astros have an 8-5 lead over the Cubs at the top of the ninth at Wrigley Field. Last of the ninth at Fenway Park, the Twins

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1: Pieces. Athletics have jumped ahead of the Padres 3-0. They're in the top of the third at Petco Park on the Toyota scoreboard. 2-0, nobody on. 2-1, Giants. The pitch. And that just misses around the outside. Two balls and a strike. Dodgers beat the Brewers. That game's over in Milwaukee on the Toyota scoreboard. 5-1 the final. Yamamoto got the win over Sproat. And the Dodgers bounce back and win the last two games of that series against Milwaukee. Dodgers atop the Western Division. Now the pitch. Curveball. Down and in. Ball four. So Vargas gets a two-out walk here. Second walk allowed by Robbie Ray, and it extends the inning to the cleanup man, Randall Grichuk. Andy Pages hit a two-run homer for L.A. in that game. 5-1 the final. Runner at first, the pitch to Grichuk. And a little bit high for ball one. Grichuk and a ground ball to third, his first time. 2:05 tomorrow, night game on Tuesday, and then the 12:45 matinee on Wednesday here with Arizona in. Now there's a called strike to Grichuk. And then the Giants will hit the road. Josh can be gone for a while when this series is over. Now the stretch and the pitch. High and outside. 2-1 to Grichuk. Every inning has been a slog for Robbie Ray. High counts, high pitch counts. They kind of go hand in hand. This next pitch will be his 58th pitch of the game. We're only in the third inning. Two down, runner at first. Knee throws. And he's outside. Now it's 3-1. Giants go to Colorado for next weekend. Then they go to Milwaukee for four. And then to Wrigley Field for three. 10-game road trip upcoming. They won't be here again until 2 weeks from tomorrow after this series is, after this weekend, or this homestand is over. Now Ray with a slider, low and inside. So now he has walked two in a row. After getting the first two outs, so there's just going to be no such thing as a fast inning for him. He had a chance after getting the first two hitters in this inning, but now he's walked two in a row, and he's thrown 14 more pitches here. He's got 59 pitches thrown. Here's a check of who's on deck, sponsored by TimberTech. 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Interesting article in The Athletic, the online sports sort of news site. Andy Baggerly is the primary correspondent who covers the Giants beautifully on The Athletic. All right, so here is Colson Montgomery, powerful left-handed hitter, two men on, two men out. And Robbie Ray throws with the runner from second going. It's a ground ball to first, over to his right, goes Schmidt to get it. He'll run it to the bag himself for the out, and that's a blessing. A one-pitch out to end the inning, and kudos to the pitching coach, Justin Message, who had just had some advice for Robbie Ray, and whatever it was, he made his pitching coach look good. Last of the third now, top of the order, Adames, Arise, and Schmidt coming up. Giants 2, White Sox 1 on the Liberty Group. 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
2: First ball swinging. Willie Adames hits a soaring fly ball to left. In and to his right near the foul line goes Grichik, and he's got it. One away. Let's pause now briefly for station identification. 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
2: Luis Arraez comes up now, and he got a sacrifice bunt his first time, although I think he was bunting for a hit, because that's a good part of his game. He takes a cold strike from the left-hander, Noah Schultz. We're coming to you live from the Chukchansi Gold Resort and Casino broadcast booth at Oracle Park. One strike pitch. Look how that hit him. Had him right in the back. Right in the small of the back, I think. Sinker that got away from him. That's a couple of times he's thrown pitches that really got away. One was with a right-handed hitter up there that went just flying to the backstop. Looking at the television replay from the center field camera, I think that actually got him on the right cheek as he tried to spin away from it. Ouch. 95-mile-an-hour fastball. 90, or a sinker anyway with that spin. Here's the ball way inside, right toward the back foot of Casey Schmidt, a cutter. Schmidt, who reached out, and maybe that's kind of why he was trying to drive him off the plate a little bit. He took a changeup that was way off the outside, and punched it, a low liner that hit the dirt right near first base and skipped down the right field line and knocked in a run. Now he takes, and that's a cold strike, a cutter that came back over the outside corner. But that will happen when a guy, if a pitcher and a catcher feel like a hitter is kind of taking liberties on those outside pitches, then they'll try to back him off the plate a little bit. Schmidt crowds the plate anyway. Now he swings. He hits a long, high drive deep to left field, and Casey Schmidt launches another one. And it is 4-1 Giants, the 11th home run of the year for Casey Schmidt, the second day in a row that he's taken one into the bleachers in left. This is more toward left center than the one he hit yesterday. Out to the right of the 354 marker. Now, Devers takes a big swing at a sinker and fouls it in the air, out of play, off to the right. Schmidt got a sinker that came right back toward the heart of the plate, and yeah, man, he just clobbered it. Now, Devers looks at a fastball for a strike. 398 feet is the estimated distance on the Schmidt home run. He hit it at 103 miles per hour. Two-strike pitch down from the side with a fastball low. Schmidt now with three RBIs in the game. Of the Giants' four runs. And now, Devers takes a ball, low and away, 2-2 the count. 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Now, Devers chops one foul, lunging at a fastball. It was down and getting a piece of it. 103 miles an hour off the bat. And out of here with plenty to spare. 2-2 pitch. Swing, and it's a slow bouncer off the first baseline. Over to his right to get it is Vargas. He makes the underhanded feed to Schultz, covering in time for the out. So Devers is retired. Dwayne Kuiper will be coming along in the middle innings with Dave Fleming on assignment. Dave did the game on the Peacock Network today. The early game from Toronto. Pittsburgh Pirates beat the Blue Jays. And they cooled off the Jays a little bit. The Jays had won four in a row. Started to get healthy again and started to build up some wins. Swing by Matt Chapman and a foul. Back and out of play. Chapman is hitting .333 in the last week and a half, so starting to get the ball to fall in. But still not hitting with power. Here it comes. And the curve is too high. There was an interesting article in the Athletic, Eno Saris, about how some hitters have really faced a lot more of the elite pitching than others. And Chapman is on that list. There's a swing and a foul back to the screen. Also, the Giants have three of the top 10 hitters for having the most at-bats against the guys who have the best stuff. Ramos, Elliot Ramos is number one. Adames and Chapman also in the top 10. Manny Machado is off to a slow start, but the Padres is third on that list. Now a swing. Line drive, base hit, left center field. The shortstop, Acuna, was playing him as a pull hitter, and Chapman hit it more to straightaway shortstop and hit it really hard. So Chapman is one for two. Man, did he, when I see it hit really hard, I just look it up. He hit it at 109 miles per hour. Now that is really hard. So here is Daniel Susak, who grounded out the third his first time, and he takes a called strike. 0-1 the count. Outfield playing him straight away. The infield is playing him as a pull hitter, except the first baseman Vargas, who's on the bag, holding Matt Chapman close to the bag. Two runs are in. The Giants leading 4-1. One strike pitch, fouled. Out of play, off to the right. 95-mile-an-hour sinker that ended up in the outer third. But I think Susak would like to see that pitch to that spot again. He may feel like that was one to hit. Jesus Rodriguez on deck. This will be the 60th pitch of the game thrown by Noah Schultz, the 6-foot, 10-inch tall left-hander for the White Sox. 0-2 pitch, swing, and a hard one-hopper right to short. Acuna's got it, flips the ball to Mydroth at second for the force out on Chapman. The inning is over. Dwayne Kuiper will be along for the next few innings. Stay tuned for that. As we go to the fourth, the Giants are leading 4-1 on the Liberty Group. Protect your...
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3: All right, Dwayne Kuiper back here at Oracle Park with the Giants on top 4-1. Thanks to, well, a few people, but we'll single out Casey Schmidt, who's got a double and a home run and three RBIs in this game. And the benefactor of that, of course, is Robbie Ray, who is ready to go here in the top of the fourth. So here he's facing Edgar Caro, and a first-pitch breaking ball misses. One ball and no strikes. It's a 4-1 lead, a run on two hits. for the White Sox. For the Giants, 4 runs on 4 hits. Caro struck out in the second inning. Here he takes a pitch down low, 2-0. Top of the fourth, Ray deals. Swinging a foul. This one, I think it caught. Well, I know it caught Susek. I just don't know where. Susek takes his mask off, rests it on top of his helmet, and it, you know, I think it stung him. Stung him on the glove when those foul balls come and tip the top of your glove. What it does is it bends back your fingers that are in the glove, and then it takes a while to get the feeling back. Here's the 2-1 delivery, and it's outside for a ball. I mean, I remember it happened 1 year to Buster in Arizona, and he ended up having to go on the IL for a very short period of time, but it hurt him that bad. 3-1 pitch is not close, so after the Giants extend their lead, this will be the second inning in this game. The Robbie Ray walks the leadoff hitter. He did it in the second with Montgomery. So here's Derek Hill, who doubled off of Barracuda's glove in right field. Here he hits a slow roller foul. Third base side, rolls right in front of Giants manager Tony Vitello. And we talked about it earlier. Derek Hill, a former Giant, not for very long, about 3 games back in 2024. So it's 0-1 to the seventh place hitter in this lineup, Hill. Ray is at the belt of the pitch, and it's high and wide. It's 1-1. Giants come in 10 games under 500. They're trying to get on a nice little run if they can. Here's the pitch. And Hill with a swing and a miss. You got a changeup. You go back to the road trip where the Giants didn't win a game. Tampa and Philadelphia were that doubleheader where they had a lead going to the ninth in both games of that doubleheader, and they lost them both. And it really ruined the trip. Here's the 1-2 pitch to Hill, and it's way outside. And then go back to the Tuesday game in Arizona where they were a strike away twice in the ninth inning to beating the D-backs, and they end up losing the game on the home run by Marte. And that ruined a 10-game road trip. Here's the 2-2 pitch, and Hill takes high. It's 3-2. So crowd's starting to get a little antsy. Not wanting to see another walk. Robbie Ray walked back-to-back hitters in the third inning. Here's the 3-2 to Hill, and it's not even close. High and wide. Well, this is a case of the bottom of the order setting things up. Christian Peters was at the plate with runners at second and third and one out in the second. He tried to bunt. He did bunt. Here's the pitch to be. He shows bunt again, and he bunts this one at Schmidt. And Schmidt is going to glove it, and he's going to throw on to Arise covering. So both runners will advance. I mean, we've seen Peters bunt a lot. I mean, a lot in this series. And this one I don't quite get, unless you're trying to bunt for a hit. But he gets credited with a sacrifice. And now Acuna's going to hit. The pitch and a strike to Acuna. A little guy, but a lot of power. Of course, we all know who his brother is. Acuna, very famous name, especially in the Atlanta area. Ray sets right at the letters of the pitch. Swinging a shot towards the gap, but moving over is Barracuda. He slides. He makes the catch. Here's the throw to third, and it just gets out of the glove of Chapman. But coming in to score on the sacrifice fly is Caro. But everybody got a chance to see Barracuda's arm in right field. It is a cannon, and he almost threw out Derek Hill trying to tag. It was Adames who cut it off and made the relay. And I'm not sure that Hill would have been out if Chapman would have hung on to it. And turns out, we don't know, it hit Hill in the back. So here's Meidrith, who takes a strike. Nice at bat from Acuna. Ends up with a sacrifice fly. So it's 4-2. The pitch. Meidrith takes a strike, a breaking ball. You see, handed me a note that they registered Barracuda's throw at 98 miles per hour. Meidrith hit a home run in the first. Here it's 0-2 with Hill at third. The pitch, and it's low, 1-2. Mooney Murakami is on deck. Sellout crowd here starting to make some noise. I mean, it is a beautiful day and a beautiful looking crowd. It's been that way in all three games in this series. Here's a 1-2 delivery. Swinging a slow roller foul. It rolls right over the Giants on deck circle. It's not going to be a long outing for Robbie Ray. He's got 78 pitches here in the fourth inning. So now he steps off, which he can do. He just can't do it very often. So now we're ready. And the 1-2 pitch is outside. Robbie Ray thought he had it. He started to walk off the mound. And then the throw back. He kind of dropped the ball, but if the Giants would have challenged this, it would have been a ball by a hair. Here's the 2-2. In the dirt, good block by Susak. Three balls and two strikes. Two walks in this inning have helped produce the one run. Hill, the second walk, is the runner at third. And the 3-2 pitch, a swing and a miss. And a changeup, and he got him. Ray walking off the mound, shaking his head back and forth. White Sox with a run. We will head to the bottom of the fourth. It's the Giants 4, the White Sox 2 on the Liberty Group Protect Your Ass.
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3: Here we are, the Giants' half of the fourth inning as Jesus Rodriguez stands in, and on the first pitch he rolls one into right field, a base hit. Just past the diving Vargas, Rodriguez didn't hit it very well, but he hit it in the perfect spot. So here's Bader. Bader popped out in the second inning. It's a 4-2 lead for the Giants here in the fourth. Glad you joined us. Runner goes, hit and run. There's a strike to throw down to second, and they got him. Well, Bader didn't swing, so it may very well have been a straight steal. Guys don't run a lot. And Meidrith just caught the ball and put the glove down, and Rodriguez slid right into his glove. So here it's 1-0 to Bader. A pitch. Bader with a hard ground ball to short. Right there is Acuna, who throws him out. So unless Bercoto takes a couple of pitches, this is going to be a quick inning as we come to you live from our Chachansi Gold Resort and Casino broadcast booth.

0: Barracuda, who popped out, he takes the pitch down low. He's 0 for 1. You see, I have this tradition where we'll play that song during our sponsorship of the broadcast booth. A high chopper to third, and giving ground is Montgomery. He's got it. He throws to first, and that'll end the inning. And I think the rule is if it's overcast and the sun's not out, we can't play it. All right, we will head to the fifth. 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
0: The hitter is Mooney Murakami with the Giants leading 4-2 here in the fifth. And the first pitch from Robbie Ray is down low. For the White Sox, it's 2 runs on 2 hits. For the Giants, it's 4 runs on 5 hits. Murakami is struck out and popped out, and here he takes a strike. Just going to go back to May 24th and the first year of this ballpark, 2000. And we had a young man who did something pretty extraordinary that day. Here's the 1-1 to Murakami in a big swing. Going to miss 1-2. The Giants shut out the Expos that day 18-0. And we had a Giants hitter that hit a grand slam that day. Murakami takes a pitch down low. That was Sean Estes. He hit one grand slam and then almost hit another one. Had 5 RBIs in the game. And it was definitely Sean Estes' day on this date in the year 2000. 2-2 to Murakami. The pitch. Down low. Another 3-2 count. There are a lot of them. So clearly, Robbie Ray doesn't want to walk the leadoff hitter again. The pitch, and he did on the pitch outside. 3 innings now he's walked the leadoff hitter. It happened in the second, and the White Sox did not score. It happened in the fourth, they did score, and in the third inning, Robbie Ray walked 2 in a row after 2 outs. And they didn't score. So here's Vargas, who takes the pitch outside. So that's 6 walks from Robbie Ray. And he's thrown 88 pitches. And the hitter is Vargas, who's a good hitter. The pitch. And it's outside for a ball. I'm seeing over on the TV side, we just came from Arizona where they got a guy by the name of Vargas who's a really good hitter. And now we've had to face this Vargas for 3 games as he takes a strike. And coming to town tomorrow is the Vargas D-backs again. So 9 games in a row with a hitter by the name of Vargas that are really good. Here's the 2-1 pitch to Miguel Vargas. And it's high and tight. He jumps back out of the way. It's 3-1. Well, Tony Vitello has got to get somebody up. And now he's got 2 pitchers of the bullpen getting loose. Robbie Ray's well aware of that. And also Robbie Ray, look, he's a veteran guy. He knows you got to go 5 innings for a chance to get a win, and he's going to have to get through this inning. The pitch is down low, another walk. And I don't know, Tony Vitello's moving around. He's certainly, I'm sure, wanting to give his veteran pitcher the benefit of the doubt to try to get out of this. As Chapman and Schmidt, the whole infield, they're going out, and here comes the manager. This is a Habas Law mound visit. Not any decision yet whether Robbie Ray is going to be taken out of the game. Vitello's going to go out and maybe talk to him at first. Keaton Wynn and Matt Gage are loose. Home plate umpire Chris Cuccioni is asking Vitello, you need to make a decision. And Tony's kind of smiling, saying, well, I don't know what I'm going to do. And you're going to the bullpen. So Robbie Ray is going to depart with a lot of pitches being thrown and a lot of walks. And he's leaving with the Giants leading. So Keaton Wynn is coming in. We're going to take a break. When we come back, we'll tell you a little bit about Keaton Wynn. The Giants are leading 4-2, and we'll be back.
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0: Keaton Wynn, a right-hander, he's into the game. William Venable is going to counter with Sam Antonacci, who is a left-handed hitter. Keaton Wynn in his 23rd game. He's 0-1 with a 2.11 ERA. Seven walks and 20 strikeouts for Keaton Wynn. Nobody out. Runners at first and second. Here's the pitch. Tanachi takes high. The seven walks for Robbie Ray are the most he's ever issued in a game. And in this particular game, all those walks and not getting through the fifth. Here's the pitch. And it's a little low. Two balls and no strikes. Imperative for guys in the bullpen to come in and throw strikes, but really more so in this game. There's the pitch, and Wynn throws a strike on the outside corner. Two balls and one strike. Antonacci is one of the regulars. He didn't start because Robbie Ray was a left-hander. Here's the pitch, and it's down low. And it's 3-1. And the pitch is, did he go around? No, we're going to say he did not. Boy, that's a tough call. Louis Grupa at first. Well, he might have gone around. Well, more trouble, a walk, and the Giants here in the fifth inning have walked the bases loaded. And here's Colson Montgomery. A left-handed hitter facing Wynn in the pitch. And he hits a high pop-up out of play. He got a 96-mile-an-hour fastball up. And it's no balls and one strike. Giants have really been wanting to just gift the White Sox some runs. They only have two hits. Here's the 0-1. Swinging a foul. Out of play. Nothing and two. Backed it up with a high 95 at the belt. So White Sox all over the bases due to walks. Giants with a 4-2 lead. Here's Wynn. He sets. He throws. Swinging a tapper foul. This will roll in front of the White Sox dugout and will reset and do it again. So Montgomery comes in with 31 runs batted in. He waits. Wynn throws. Swinging a shot out of the ground. It could be a pair. Arise has juggles it, and he throws on to first to get the out. So both runners will advance to second and third, and it'll be an RBI on the ground out. Montgomery hit that ball very hard, and it just kind of handcuffed Arise. Otherwise, they'd had a double play. And it came up and hit him right on the heel. So now the Giants have to play the infield in for Edgar Caro, switch hitting catcher. And the pitch. And Caro hits a little flare to left. Coming in and diving. And Rodriguez can't hang on to it. And coming in to score the tying run is it looks like Vargas comes in to score the tying run, and it'll be a base hit. It was very catchable for Rodriguez because it was just about chest high. So Rodriguez, I mean, look, he makes a great effort, but, I mean, playing in the outfield is not his best position. So the gifts keep coming. It's now 4-4, and now only three hits. And so far, two of the walks have scored. There's only one out. And Kelnick is going to pinch hit. So Kelnick, another left-handed hitter. And Wynn throws, and Kelnick takes a strike. It looks like Kelnick is going to appeal this. And it's low.
4: Collins overturned, ball one. Chicago has two remaining challenges.
0: So low by maybe an inch or two. One ball and no strikes. And Wynn deals, and there's a chopper foul off of Kelnick. And it's one ball and one strike. Walks and plays that should have been made on defense have been the difference here in the fifth. The pitch, high fly ball, left field starting to carry. Rodriguez is there. He'll make the catch. And throw goes all the way into Chapman. And that ball carried very well and carried to the warning track. But they get the out. And here's Peters, Tristan Peters. Well, he's had two at-bats in this game. He's tried to bunt. He has bunted in both at-bats. Once for an out and once for a sacrifice. Swing and a miss. No balls and one strike. Antonacci is at second. And Caro is the runner at first. Here's the pitch. Good fastball. And now Susak is going to challenge because that pitch was called a ball. And a strike. So it's 0-2 instead of 1-1. And the pitch. And it's down low. One ball and two strikes. Two runs here in the fifth. Eaton Wynn at the belt on the pitch. Swinging a foul. This one's to our left into the club level. And we'll reset and we will do it again. Here's the 1-2. Chopper, right to win. He'll take his time. Throw to first. And the speedy Peters is thrown out by a step. And the damage is two runs. Two runs on just one hit. The White Sox will strand a pair. We will head to the bottom of the fifth inning. It's 4-4 on the Liberty Group.
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0: 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Top of the order for the Giants. Here's Adamas facing Noah Schultz, who still is in the game. And the pitch, and there's a call strike. Some family into town yesterday, and I got one of the suites, and it is a great, great experience. Here's the 0-1 pitch with a rise on deck, and Adamas fouls it straight back. He got a fastball from Schultz. The pitches for Schultz, unlike Robbie Ray, Schultz has only thrown now 67 pitches. He's walked one. He walked Adamas to open up the bottom of the first. And the 0-2 pitch. And Adamas hits one to left, deep. Back is Antonucci. It's off the wall. It bounces over Antonucci's head on the carom and heading into second with a leadoff double. is Willie Adames. And Tanucci into the game and left. Kelnick into the game and right. And immediately, Tanucci is tested. He had to go back and at the last second realized he wasn't going to catch it. So here's Arise, who has a sacrifice bunt, and then he was hit by a pitch. And the pitch. And it's up and in. I mean, that's the second time that Schultz is, well, the other time he hit him, this is the second time that he's come in tight like that. This one more up around the chin. The next pitch, and he hits it right in the middle of the back. And this one hurt. And fans will like it. I don't like it. The first one's up and in. The next one's in the middle of his back. And we're not talking about breaking balls. We're talking about massive heat. And listen to this crowd as Schultz walks off the mound. So we're going to get a new pitcher. We're going to take a break. When we come back, we'll tell you who it is. It's a 4-4 tie.
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0: All right, back here at Oracle Park, the Giants with runners at first and second. Grant Taylor is the new pitcher for the White Sox. So Taylor comes in. This will be his 20th game. He's got a good ERA. He's at a 1.78 earned run average. And he's going to face Casey Schmid, who's got a double and a home run in this game. So here, Taylor's ready, and he throws, and Schmid takes a high strike, and now Schmid is going to challenge. This was a high breaking ball. So we'll see what comes of this, and it's high. So instead of being 0-1, it's one ball and no strikes. And Schmidt back in the box, and Taylor is ready, and he throws. And it's very high with a fastball, 2-0. Imagine how that first pitch can be so important from an 0-1 count to a 1-0 count. With Devers on deck. Here's the 2-0 to Schmidt. Swing and a miss. He got a 2-0 curveball. And it's two balls and one strike. The White Sox tied it up in the top of this inning with two runs. Fans trying to bounce back and see if they can retake the lead here in the fifth. The 2-1 delivery to Schmidt on its way, and a swing and a foul back. He got a pitch up, and it's now 2-2. Devers is on deck, and then Chapman. So this is the beef. Two balls, two strikes. The pitch. Swing and a foul back. A good swing at a high fastball. The Giants have good speed on the bases with Adames and Arise. And Schmidt waiting on Taylor. And the White Sox right-hander deals. Swing and a shot foul down the third baseline. And lines right in that area of the tarp and hits off that screen. So we'll reset and do it again. Schmidt at least seeing some pitches. Two two. And the pitch. Swing and a foul. This one into the club level to our right. And we'll reset and do it again. Outfield giving Schmidt the lines. Infield, everybody pretty much straight away. Two balls, two strikes. Brent Taylor throws, and it's high. On the appeal, no swing. It's 3-2. So three balls, two strikes. Big pitch coming up. Taylor sets. Taylor throws. And it's high. And it's ball four. A high breaking ball. So the White Sox doing to the Giants what the Giants did to the White Sox a lot in this game. And that's give them some free bases. Two of them here in the fifth, and they're loaded for Rafi Devers. Devers is 1-for-2. He's got the longest hit in this game that wasn't a home run, where he hit a double out in Triples Alley. The pitch. Swinging a high drive to left. Back. Antonucci at the wall. Out of here. It's a grand slam for Rafi Devers.

0: This crowd is losing its mind. Devers, he can do it. He can hit them all in any part of the park. And this afternoon, he decided to go to left field. And the Giants lead 8-4. And here's Chapman, who takes the call strike. His seventh of the year. And Chapman takes high. One ball and one strike. The 1-1, and it's low and away to Chapman. 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Chapman takes outside. It's 3-1. Yeah, with Devers, his ball just seems to carry. There's a strike on the outside corner. Chapman's going to appeal. He thought he was on his way to first, so.
1: Batter's challenging the call strike.
0: But Chapman's balls in the air are like balls that carry at Coors Field.
1: Call's overturned. San Francisco has one remaining challenge.
0: So it ends up, Puccioni was right. It was a strike. So it's now 3-2. So here we go. Payoff to Chapman. Little chopper to second, right at Meidrith, who has it. He will throw to first, and that is out number one. But Devers, when he gets him, and his home runs are usually very high. And he backed out of the box, thinking that it was going to go, and he was right. So William Venable is coming out. Taylor faced the three hitters that he needed to do. Venable is having a conversation with Taylor. Now he tells him that he's coming out of the game. And we'll have a new pitcher. So we'll tell you who that is when we come back. Right now the Giants lead 8-4.
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2: Luis arrives, but in a lot of ways, it doesn't matter. When one of your guys gets hit, it's going to tick everybody off. Looks like Drew Gilbert just grabbed a bat, so he's on deck. Here's a 2-2 to Susak, and he swings and rolls this one off of himself as he was starting to head out of the batter's box. He tapped it foul. It remains 2-2. So here's Davis the pitch. On the ground to third. Right there is Montgomery. And his throw is in plenty of time, throwing out Susak. And this will bring up Gilbert. So that's out number two. I want to remind everybody that Giants' annual Pride Night is highlighted by a postgame fireworks. And fireworks are presented by Gilead. Fans will be taking on the Cubs that weekend. The fireworks are on Friday, June 12th. So get your tickets and learn more at sfgiants.com/pride. So here's Gilbert. Gilbert in for a couple of reasons. One, he's a left-handed hitter, and two, he can go in the left field and play defense. Gilbert overall hitting at 219. The pitch. Swinging a ground ball up the middle and a base hit on the first pitch. So Gilbert will be happy for the opportunity. And that'll bring up Bader. First pitch, hanging breaking ball. Bader is popped out and grounded out. And the pitch. And Bader chases the high fastball. At 95 and a swing and a miss. Giants with the grand slam have taken the lead here in the fifth. It's 8-4. The pitch. Bader takes the low. The Giants are cleaning out the bench. On deck is Bryce Eldridge. Why not, right? The pitch. And Bader tried to hold up. And according to David Rackley, he didn't on the appeal. Rackley, the first base umpire, 1-2. At first is Gilbert with two outs. And the pitch. And Bader takes one up and in. He leans back out of the way. Two balls and two strikes. Is the third pitcher in this inning. Bader with a swing and a miss, and that'll end the inning. The Giants happy. They score four times on the grand slam by Rafi Devers. We will head to the sixth. It's 8-4 San Francisco on the Liberty Group. Protect your assets, Giants.
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2: Back here at Arco, where the Giants are leading 8-4. And Keaton Wynn back on the mound. Here he's facing Acuna, and there's a called strike. 40,220. And the 0-1, and Acuna with a swing and a foul at home plate. And I'm going to say the words that Giants Vice President Russ Stanley loves to hear, and that's a sellout. 40,220 for you, Russ. 0-2 to Acuna, and the pitch. Swing and a miss. Let's pause for station identification. 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
2: I'm Dwayne Kuiper along with John Miller. Darren Chan is here. Dave Fleming on assignment, but returning right now from his assignment is Mydroth with a healthy rip. And it's a swing and a miss, 0-1. Dave will be back tomorrow night. Mike Kirkwell obviously over on the TV side. The 0-1 pitch is outside for a ball. By the way, Robbie Ray walked 7. Now, the last Giant to walk 7 batters, the last pitcher, and we'll say the last starter, was Tim Lincecum. Here's the 1-1. And a strike on the outside corner. Lincecum walked 7 on April 3rd, 2013, in L.A., of all places. Here's the 1-2. Blown away. He went 5 innings. He allowed 3 hits. He allowed 2 unearned runs. He walked 7. And guess what, folks? He got the win. He won 5-3. The 2-2 is swinging a bouncing ball foul. Anytime we can highlight Tim Lincecum, we will do it, and we will do it with a smile on our face. Just love that kid. 2 balls, 2 strikes. Yeah, he'll always be a kid. That's for sure. 1 out, 2-2 to Mydroth. The second baseman, the pitch. Swinging a foul. Hit really hard into one of the luxury suites. Down below into the club level, and then down below into the lower bowl. One of these levels has to want this baseball. And the lower bowl wins. 2-2 pitch. Swinging a bouncing ball, and it's Schmidt on the backhand. And Wynn covering, and there's a 3-1 put out. I'll tell you what, we've seen some really nice defense from the guys now that are anchoring first in Devers and Schmidt. Not an easy position to all of a sudden say, yeah, you got it. As here's Murakami. Murakami is 0-2. And a slow roller. This is a rise at second. He's got it. Throws the first. 1 pitch. Murakami retired. And so are the Chicago White Sox here at the top of the sixth. Giants are coming up at the bottom of the sixth. They lead 8-4 on the Liberty Group. Protect your...
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2: Giants with an 8-4 lead here at the bottom of the sixth. Will Brennan is going to hit for Barracuda. Barracuda had two at-bats. He popped out and rolled out the third. So here's Will Brennan, who doesn't get a chance to play a whole lot for Brennan. This will be his ninth game and only his 19th appearance at the plate. And on the first pitch, he wraps it to left, and towards the gap is Antonucci, who moves over and he makes the catch. So one pitch, one out. Well, time now for the K-Counter, sponsored by Cars for Kids. 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That's Cars for Kids with a K. You can donate your car, running or not. Can be picked up as soon as the next day. You'll get a vacation voucher and a maximum tax deduction as Adamas takes down low. The starter for the Giants was Robbie Ray. He walked seven. And usually he's got a pretty high strikeout number. He only had three in this game. Here's Adamas. He rolls it to second. And Maidra's throw is wide. And Vargas couldn't hang on to it. So, I mean, you pick which defensive guy you want to give the air to. I guess you give it to Maidrath because the throw would have pulled Vargas off the bag at first. So the official score says E4. And here's Arise, who's been hit twice. And if he gets hit again, then we got a problem. If he gets hit again, I'm going to go over and fight the two radio guys over on the White Sox side. And a quick toss to first. And back is Adamas. Yeah, Darren Jackson and Lenny Casper. I'm taking them both on if Arise gets hit. Here's the pitch. Swing and a miss by Arise. Looked like he was trying to take matters into his own hands. Arise only hits home runs in Sacramento. He was trying to hit one here in San Francisco, but he comes up short, and it's a ball at a strike. Here's the pitch. Swing and a miss. Had another rip. It's 1-2. Arise takes a deep breath, takes a little bit of a walk. Tyler Davis is going right at him, right in on his hands. So here we go, 1-2. And the pitch. Swinging a pop-up. It's going to be out of play down the third base side.

0: One ball and two strikes. Here's the 1-2 to Arise. Swinging another high pop-up. And it's out of play. 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Well, Arise doesn't lead the National League in hitting, but he is third. The pitch, swinging another foul, high down the left field line and into the seats. Giants lead 8-4. We're in the Giants half of the sixth inning. John Miller will be back after this half inning to take you the rest of the way, the pitch. Arise, it's a high pop-up that should be playable. Vargas has got another challenge. He's over by the dugout, and it's into the dugout. Ah, the baseball gods, man, they will mess with you. Almost messed with Vargas again. So Vargas back in. There's one out and one on. Never did get a chance to get to our Toyota out-of-town scoreboard, probably because there's a significant amount of stuff happening here in these three innings. Here's the 1-2. Swinging a fly ball to left towards the gap, but Antonucci is there. And he makes the catch. Two outs. And here's Schmidt. Schmidt really had a great at-bat to set up Rafi Devers' grand slam. He battled a bunch of pitches, and a number of those battles came on a 3-2 count, and he ended up taking a walk. So here he is, the pitch, and he takes it low. One ball and no strikes. He definitely looks like a hitter these days. I mean, very confident, takes good swings. The pitch, swing, I'm going to miss. One ball and one strike. Adames at first, he reached on the air. Here it is to Schmidt. Schmidt with a very high pop-up on the infield. It's Meidrith and Acuna, and Meidrith puts it away to end the inning for the Giants here in the sixth. John Miller will be in. I'll see you during the post-game wrap. After six, 8-4, Giants on the Liberty Group Protection.
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9: Inning number seven from Oracle Park. John Miller back with you. Dwayne Kuiper having moved back down the hall to the TV booth. Matt Gage into pitch for the Giants now, who lead 8-4. And the White Sox coming up with their third place hitter, Miguel Vargas, to be followed by Sam Antonacci and then Colson Montgomery. So here's Gage throwing and a swinging strike one on a 92-mile-an-hour sinker. The Giants also have a couple of changes in the outfield alignment. Brennan, who pinch hit for Bericoto, stays into play left field. Now the pitch, and that is off the inside. with a slider. One ball and one strike. Gilbert, who pinch hit for Jesus Rodriguez in the sixth inning, stays in to play right field. Now the 1-1 pitch. Swing, there's a high drive in a deep left field. Way back there, still going. It is gone. So Vargas greets Matt Gage with a home run, and he hit the slider out of the yard. And it's 8-5. There's still a long way to go in this game. The White Sox are one of the premier home run hitting teams in the major leagues. Came into the weekend third in all of Major League Baseball for hitting home runs. That's the 12th home run this year for Miguel Vargas. He's really blossomed as a legitimate hitter. He had over 500 plate appearances last year and had 16 home runs. But now he's got 12 in just about one-third of a season. Now there's a called strike to Antonacci. Antonacci swings and pops it up foul off to the left and well back into the lower deck. We're in the seventh inning. After this half inning, it will be the seventh inning stretch. Sponsored by Supercuts, real smart hair. Giants 8, White Sox 5. That home run, the second of the weekend by the White Sox, their 70th home run of the year, as Antonacci hits a foul off the left field line. It's the first home run hit by any of their big home run boppers. Murakami, who was leading the American League in home runs at the start of the day. And then Montgomery, who's up there now, who's on deck, I beg your pardon. Here's a two-hopper to short. Adames fields it and throws out Antonacci, who was hustling up the first baseline. And that's out number one. And here comes Montgomery. 17 homers for Murakami, 13 for Montgomery. And then Vargas just hit his 12th. So that's some serious home run power. One out, Montgomery rolls one to first, right to Schmidt. And he'll wave off Gage and take it to the bag himself. Out number two. Two down, nobody on. The first half of the seventh, as always, is sponsored by Cash Creek Casino Resort. Got lucky sevens in your future? Here's a pitch for your next weekend getaway. Head to Cash Creek Casino Resort. Your getaway awaits. Two down, nobody on. Here's Edgar Caro. Batting right-handed. Lifts a fly ball to right in and under it now is Gilbert. He's waiting and he's got it. But a home run cuts into that Giants lead. It's 8-5 Giants as we have Devers, Chapman, and Susak coming up. We're going to hang on to it here on this Memorial Day weekend. Let's go to the public address announcer.
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God bless America on this Memorial Day weekend and a festive day here at Oracle Park. 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
4: New pitcher for the White Sox, Sir Anthony Dominguez, veteran right-hander, into pitch. And he misses very high with a slider for ball one to Rafael Devers, who's having a big day. He crushed a spectacular double to the deepest part of the yard that would have been a home run in any other ballpark, according to StatCast. Now he swings and hits a high foul off the left field line and back into the crowd. A sinker running away from him at 97 miles an hour. So Devers hit one over 400 feet to hit the bricks to the right of the 415 marker. Then in the sixth inning, hit a grand slam to left center field. Now he swings and yanks one foul right at the White Sox dugout on the first base side. And several White Sox players were very grateful to have that screen in front of them as the ball hit the screen. One ball and two strikes to Devers. Two for three in the game. He's also grounded out in between his RBI double and his grand slam. Five RBIs in the game for Devers. Now, timeout is asked for by Devers. He uses his timeout right there. Dominguez, hard-throwing right-handed, been around for a long time. He's had a rugged year of it, though, for the White Sox. The 1-2 pitch. Struck him out swinging on a splitter. Nasty. So one away. Score big with a soccer jersey from the Giants on Saturday, June 13th, the next homestand. The Cubs will be here. 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And there's ball one, high and tight to Matt Chapman. Chapman has popped up to second. Hit a line shot single at 109 miles an hour, and he is grounded out to second. 1-0 the count. Now he swings, and he lines one into left field. That's a base hit. One hop, Antonacci racing to his right, cuts it off, gets it back to the infield, and that'll be just the one base for Matt Chapman. Another hard-hit ball. That was off his bat at 105 miles per hour. And it brings up Daniel Susak. Giants with eight runs. That was their ninth hit. White Sox, five runs on four hits. The White Sox have received eight walks from Giants pitching. Now a swing and a miss by Susak, and he helped him out chasing a slider that ended up way off the outside. And it is 0-1. Susak has grounded out three straight times in this game. Drew Gilbert is out on deck. Giants 8, White Sox 5. And there's another slider in the dirt, blocked by Caro. Chapman has to hold it first. Giants, after the White Sox got a leadoff homer by Mydroth in the first inning against Robbie Ray, they scored twice in their half of the first. Adamas got a leadoff walk, and then Schmidt ultimately doubled him home, and then Devers doubled home Schmidt with that booming shot out near the 415 marker in right center. Then the Giants made it 4-1. Arise got hit by a pitch. He's been hit twice today. And then Schmidt followed up with a home run to left center, and that made it 4-1. There's the throw to first, and Chapman is back to the bag. White Sox got one of those runs back in the fourth inning. As Robbie Ray was never sharp today. And in the fourth inning, he walked two straight hitters and was able to limit the damage. The White Sox only got one of them home. But then he walked the first two hitters for the second inning in a row to start the fifth inning. And he was at 92 pitches, and that was the end of the day for him. Now a called strike to Daniel Susak. And it is now 1-2. That was a fastball in there. He'd seen a couple of sliders, and then he got the fastball right down the middle and could not get off a swing. White Sox tied the game on an infield out, plus a single off the glove of the left fielder Rodriguez. He was in left at the time. Throw to first, and diving safely back is Chapman. Well, that's his second pickoff throw, so he can't do it again now. 1-2 the count to Chapman. Susak at the plate, Gilbert on deck. 8-5, the Giants ahead. Last of the seventh inning. The set, the pitch, outside. And now that's going to be challenged by Carey.
5: Catch it, ground to call a ball.
4: But I think he's going to win this looking at the ABS. And it is.
5: It's over, turn, strike three.
4: Right on the outside, but strike three call.
5: Challenge.
4: So two down, and here is Drew Gilbert, who hit a single to center in his first at bat in the fifth inning when he came in as a pinch hitter. And he looks at a called strike on one. Giants 8, White Sox 5. Giants, of course, got the grand slam by Devers in the fifth inning after the White Sox had tied it in their half of the fifth to go right back ahead. Now it's 8-5. Pitch on the way. In there, strike two called. Another fastball. Man, he's let two fastballs right out over the plate go by. That one was right down the middle. 0-2. Dominguez to the plate. And another fastball up and away. I guess at that point, if you're Dominguez and the catcher, Caro, you're saying, well, I guess he's sitting on an off-speed pitch. Maybe my slider or whatever, a splitter. Because he's taking two fastballs right over the plate. So he threw him another fastball there. Now here it is. And that one is in the dirt, a splitter. They appeal on a check swing, but there was never any kind of a check swing. His body kind of flinched, but he kept the bat back the whole time. 2-2 the count to Drew Gilbert. Harrison Bader out on deck, hoping to bat. Runner at first, the pitch. Swing and a ground ball to third. That's picked up by Montgomery, the long throw to first. As Gilbert does not, generally on ground ball, does not run hard up the first baseline. Inning over, one hit, one left. We go to the eighth inning, and the Giants are out in front, 8-5, on the Liberty Group Protect.
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4: 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After taking a ball, here's a ball swung at by Jared Kelnick, bouncing it foul back behind the plate against the new Giants pitcher, Eric Miller, who has come in. Kelnick came in as a pinch hitter in the fifth inning and flied out to left. But now he's up there against the left-hander, Miller. 8-5, the Giants on top, eighth inning. Here it is, swing and a miss on a good slider. It broke off the outside corner. And the count now, one ball and two strikes. Tristan Peters, another left-handed hitter, is on deck. 1-2 pitch. Fastball hit high and foul and out of play off the left field line. The eighth inning is sponsored by Mancini's Sleep World. It's the power of eight. The Giants have eight rings. 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Rest easy. Now, here's a ball outside. Tried to backdoor him with that sinker, 98 miles an hour with movement coming back to the plate, but it stayed off the outside. 2-2 the count. Miller winds, throws. Right down the middle, strike three called with a slider. I said it was right down the middle, but it was middle in and right at the knees. Ultimately, and with that break, that's one that might have looked like it was going to be a ball off the inside before it broke back and over the plate. Well thrown by Eric Miller. Now broken back ground ball to second. Charged by Arise. He's got it. Jump pivot off his right foot. Sidearm throw to first. In time to get the speedy Peters at first. Two down. Two down. Nobody on, and Luis Angel Acuna will come up. On the Toyota out-of-town scoreboard, the Athletics with a 4-2 lead over the Padres. First of the eighth inning down at Petco Park in San Diego. There is strike one to Acuna with a 98-mile-an-hour sinker. Acuna, right-handed batter. And now a changeup off the outside. Nationals 1, Atlanta nothing, top of the 7th in Atlanta. They're in a rain delay now. Here's the pitch. And a slider up and away. 2-1. Kansas City beat the Seattle Mariners 8-6 in Kansas City. Dodgers over the Brewers 5-1. There's a ground ball to short, charged by Adames. He's got it. Jump pivot. Snap throw to first. Right there in time to get the speedy Acuna. Well done. And that's three up and three down. Last of the eighth inning now. Bader, Brennan, and Adames due up. Giants 8, White Sox 5 on the Liberty Group.
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4: New pitcher is in for the White Sox, left-hander Brandon Eisert. The fifth pitcher of the day for the White Sox. And Harrison Bader, leading off for the Giants, takes one a little bit up and in for ball one. 8-5, the Giants out in front. Eisert throws, and a swinging strike. Eisert pitched the eighth inning here on Friday night. He had a couple of strikeouts and a walk, no hits allowed. 1-1 pitch, swing. There's a shot to left field. Way back there and up against the base of the wall on a short hop. Antonacci plays the carom, fires into second base, the slide, safe! Just ahead of the tag by Meidroth. Nestor Ceja right there to make the call. Now the White Sox asking for a little time to check with their video room. Man, he hit a liner with a lot of topspin on it, apparently, as it started to fade and made it over the head of Antonacci and then short hopped the wall. Bader just did beat the throw to second. It was a very strong throw by Antonacci. First hit of the game for Bader, a double. Now here is Will Brennan, who lined out to left center his first time. Brennan 0-1, another left-handed hitter against this left-hander. Here it comes, in for a called strike. 1-1 the count to Brennan. Bader, by the way, that double, he hit it at 109 miles per hour. Now Brennan shows bunt and takes a slider away. An appeal made by Caro, the White Sox catcher, to the third base umpire, to no avail. He did not bunt at it. Was the ruling. 2-1 pitch. Now he bunts it up the third base side, but it goes foul about 60 feet from home plate. And he bunted it kind of hard. You like to bunt when you're bunting for a hit along the line so that maybe if it's bunted hard or whatever, maybe it'll go foul. And that's what happened there. 2-2 the count. Runner at second, nobody out. 8-5 Giants. And there's a swing and a foul out of play off to the left. The nation's capital will come to San Francisco to start the Giants' next homestand after the upcoming long road trip that starts next weekend. James Wood, C.J. Abrams, and the young, talented Washington Nationals come in June 8th to the 10th. Now the 2-2 pitch fouled out of play off to the left. Upstairs, get your tickets to see the Giants and the Nats at sfgiants.com/tickets. Giants have a three-city road trip that will start this coming weekend. Three games left in this homestand, though, starting tomorrow. Now a flare into shallow left, falling in there, base hit. Desperation kind of a swing on a changeup, way off balance. And he just hit a little bloop out beyond the infield, well in front of Antonacci, the left fielder, and beyond the infielders. And the Giants have runners at first and third with nobody out. Pretty good at bat there by Brennan. And now Willie Adames, who has walked and scored a run, started the two-run first-inning rally as the leadoff man, flied out in the third, doubled in the fifth and scored a run, starting a four-run rally, and then went safe on an error by the second baseman, Meidroth, his last time. The infield comes in for the White Sox here, and there's a ball outside with a changeup from Eisert. RBI opportunity here for Adames. Now the pitch. Fouled back to the screen. Fastball in the hands at 92 miles an hour. It has not been a great year for Eisert. He's a young guy. Into this game with a 6.0 earned run average. He throws, and he's slowing in with a slider, and it's two balls and a strike. Isert had pitched six innings in six outings before today and given up four runs and seven hits and five walks. So he has a tendency toward wildness. 2-1 pitch, and that's a changeup that misses badly, way outside, way high, not close, and it is 3-1. Luis Arraez out on deck. White Sox first baseman Vargas plays on the bag with Brennan. Bader, the runner at third. The pitch, swing and a foul back to the screen. Got a fastball, jumped on it, but fouled it back. That one was just right out over the middle of the plate, about mid-thigh, almost belt high. 3-2. Here's the sack. Here's the pitch. Swing and a miss. He struck it out with a changeup. So, that one ended up around the outside edge. So, now first and third and one out. And Arraez coming up. Giants have had eight runs today. And have hit two more home runs. Schmidt, a two-run shot. Devers, a grand slam. Now Arraez takes low and outside for ball one. Arraez has had a sacrifice bunt. Has twice been hit by pitches, and each time ended up scoring a run. Scoring on a subsequent home run, in fact. Flied out to left center his last time. Now he swings and fouls one off to the left of us into the second deck here at Oracle Park. One ball, one strike. Arraez hitting .321 for the year. He began today second in the National League, third in the major leagues for batting average. 1-1 pitch, swing and a foul back to the screen. And it's 1-2. Star Wars Day. If you're saying, wait, that the organist is playing something that sounds awfully familiar. Caleb Killian is warming up in the Giants' bullpen as Isert, the left-hander, steps off the slab and short arms the throw to first. And Brennan dives safely back. Giants ahead, 8-5, last of the eighth. Trying to add on a little bit here. Schmidt on deck. Now there's a ball very high to Arraez. 2-2 the count. Here's the left-hander ready. The pitch. Swing and a miss. He struck him out. And he got him to chase ball three, high and tight, up out of the strike zone. A ball that almost hit him. Way up and in. Well, Arraez, that's twice he has struck out in this series now. And the White Sox are going to huddle up for Casey Schmidt. The right-handed hitter who's been hot, who hit another home run today. He's also had an RBI double today. He's knocked in three runs for the Giants in this game after hitting a two-run homer and knocking in three yesterday as well. Schmidt, in fact, has knocked in seven runs in the series. He got an RBI with an infield out on Friday. Now 11 home runs, 29 batted in for the year. So the pitching coach, Zach Bove, back to the dugout. Runners at first and third, infield back, normal depth. And Schmidt takes outside, and it's going to be challenged by Caro, the catcher.
6: Catcher's challenging to call a ball.
4: And this one is, he's not going to win this one. They showed up on the screen, and it is well off the outside.
6: Chicago has no remaining challenges.
4: That ball was, I don't know, 3 or 4 inches off the corner. Not close. 1-0 the count. Now there's another ball off the outside with a changeup. 2-0. And he might be pitching around him, although the guy on deck is swinging the bat really well today. He is a left-handed hitter on deck, but it's Rafi Devers who's had a homer, a spectacular double, and five RBIs. Now, a called strike to Schmidt with a changeup. 2-1. He could well be pitching around Schmidt, hoping maybe he'll get an off-balance swing. Schmidt, an RBI double, a two-run homer, a walk, and then he popped out his next time. Now he takes another changeup, and that's too high, ball three. I think Schmidt may realize what's going on himself. Refusing to go out of the zone here. 3-1 the count. Bader at third, Brennan at first, and the pitch. And he threw a slider in there for a called strike. Now Schmidt's going to challenge.
6: The batter's challenging to call a strike.
4: This one was a high pitch, but I think it did just touch the very top of the zone.
6: Confirmed. San Francisco has no remaining challenges.
4: So now a full count. That's the final challenge that the Giants had in their possession. 3-2 to Schmidt. So the runner from first, Brennan, will be off and running with this pitch with two down. Bader, the runner at third. There goes Brennan. The pitch, swing and a foul tip. He just barely stays alive. And winged the catcher, Carroll, and bounced away. Back to first will go Brennan. Giants have 8 runs on 11 hits. 6 of their runs knocked in with a couple of home runs. A 2-run homer by Schmidt and the grand slam by Devers. Again, Eisert, the left-hander, ready. There goes Brennan. And there's a swing, ground ball toward the middle, far to his left. Acuna's got it on the run, throws to first, out. It was a head-first dive by Schmidt, and that might have been the thing that they kind of teach it to run through the bag. And it's been well documented that you kind of slow down when you make that dive. The Giants will not challenge that call. And maybe he would have been out either way. Nice play there by Acuna. So Killian will come in for the bullpen. The Giants at 8-5, top of the order. For the White Sox, coming up on the Liberty Group, protect
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4: It's the ninth inning. The Giants ahead 8-5 over the White Sox in the rubber match of this three-game series. And for the Giants, Caleb Killian, the right-hander, comes in to try and save it. And a fastball a little bit too high. Ball one to Chase Meidroth, a leadoff man who got a home run to start the game to left field, and since has grounded a third, struck out, and grounded a first. He's 1-for-4. Now the pitch for a called strike on the outside. So the count is 1-1. 95-mile-an-hour fastball on the outer third there. And timeout is asked for by Meidroth. The big power hitters follow. Murakami on deck, and then Miguel Vargas after him. White Sox have only 4 hits all day. 1-1 pitch. Swing and a high foul off the right field line that will twist well back out of play. A ball and 2 strikes. Tomorrow's game, a 2:05 first pitch. The Giants up against the Arizona Diamondbacks, the team that swept them earlier this week in Phoenix. Now there's a sharp curveball that is well off the outside and off the glove of Susak, the catcher, to the backstop. 2-2 the count. Landon Root will go for the Giants up against Merrill Kelly. 2:05, don't forget, tomorrow on Memorial Day, the Memorial Day holiday. 2-2 pitch. He struck him out swinging with a hard slider. Beauty. One away, and now Murakami will come up. Let's pause briefly for station identification. 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
4: With one out, Mune Murakami, left-handed batting slugger, and he takes a called strike with a curveball. Murakami today is struck out, popped out to short, walked and scored a run, and then grounded out to second. So he's 0-for-3. 0 for 8 since his 3-run double in the fourth inning on Friday, the only hit he's had for the weekend. Now he takes a ball, a sinker that missed, and it is 1-1. Miguel Vargas on deck. Now the sack. And the pitch. And that's a little bit low. 2-1 the count now. On the Toyota out-of-town scoreboard, the Athletics have a 5-2 lead over the Padres in the first half of the ninth inning down at Petco Park. 2-1 pitch. Swing and a miss. Threw him a slider and fooled Murakami. Still raining in Atlanta. They're in the top of the seventh. The Nationals with a 1-0 lead over the Braves, but they're in a delay and have been for a while now. 2-2 pitch. Fouled upstairs off to the left. It hits the facing of the upper deck. Second game of a doubleheader. The Orioles won the first one on a walk-off home run by Colton Cowser, 5-3 over the Tigers at Camden Yards. Tigers lead 2-1 last of the fourth in game two there. 2-2 pitch. Swing and a miss. He struck him out with a slider. D-backs coming to San Francisco tomorrow. Won their game over the Rockies 9-1 today. Back of Ryan Nelson in Arizona. Two down, nobody on. Here's Miguel Vargas, who homered his last time. And he gets buzzed by a fastball at 98 miles an hour. Spins him out of there, and he asks for timeout. The Giants with an 8-5 lead over the White Sox. Ninth inning. Two down, nobody on. The pitch on the way. Little bit low. 2-0. Giants around the infield with Schmidt, Arias, Adames, and Chapman from first to third. Brennan in left, Bader in center, Gilbert the right fielder. Susak behind the plate. 2-0 the count. And Killian pitches, swing, and a high foul off the right field line. Back out of play. Vargas, when he homered in the seventh, that was his 12th home run of the year. He's the only one of the big three sluggers for the White Sox to have hit a home run this weekend. Murakami 17, leading the American League. Montgomery 13, Vargas now 12. And there is a called strike. The ball was missed by Susak. A curveball from Killian at the top of the zone. And Susak whiffed on it, but he got the call anyway. Two balls, two strikes, and the big crowd, 40,220. To its feet now as Killian tries to wrap it up right here. Two down, nobody on. 8-5 Giants. And he throws. Trying to miss. He struck him out. A 92-mile-an-hour slider. And an impressive 3-up, 3-down ninth inning save for Caleb Killian, in which he strikes out the side. The Giants take the series from the White Sox, 2 out of 3. And they win this game. The final score, Giants 8 and the White Sox 5. And we'll come back with the game summary next on the Liberty Group Protect Your Assets Giants Radio Network.
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2: Error and seven left on. The winning pitcher in relief was Keaton Wynn. His first win of the year gave the Giants two shutout innings in relief of Robbie Ray. And the losing pitcher was the White Sox starter, Noah Schultz. He is now 2-4. 2 hours, 56 minutes, the time of the game. And another sellout here on Star Wars Day, 40,220. The Giants have drawn just under 950,000 paid admissions in their 25 home games here at Oracle Park so far in 2026. Our on-site producer and engineer of Giants baseball on the radio, Darren Chan. Our network co-coordinators, Rafael Corral and Ryan McCarthy. And tomorrow, another daytime game on the holiday, the Giants and the D-backs. It's a 2:05 start tomorrow, and Landon Roop will take the ball for the Giants up against Merrill Kelly, the veteran right-hander for Arizona. 1:05, our pregame show. We hope you'll join us here tomorrow at Oracle Park for some more Giants baseball in the sunshine. I'm John Miller for Dwayne Kuiper and our colleagues, Dave Fleming, who is on assignment. Dave will be back tomorrow from Toronto, where he did the nationally televised game for the Peacock Network there today. And Mike Kruko and Dwayne and Mike will be over here in the radio booth to join me for the post-game wrap. That's still to come very shortly. Please stay tuned for that. Thanks for tuning us in today. We hope you enjoyed the broadcast. And a reminder one more time, the final score, the Giants win the series 2 out of 3. It was the Giants 8 and the White Sox 5. And you've been listening to Giants Baseball on the Liberty Group Protect Your Assets Giants Radio Network. Bryce Eldridge leads off for the Giants and hits a high fly ball to right field. Going deep, way back there, still going. 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
6: All right, back here at Oracle Park for the post-game wrap. We're all just kind of scrambling. Mike and I actually had to do an interview, which is unheard of. And we were okay. After Friday night, we were all hoping that the Giants would bounce back, and look what they did. They bounced back in very nice fashion, fellas.
7: This is such a big, big win for this team. They haven't won a series at home in a while, and after losing the game the way that they lost the game on Friday night, I mean, there was cause for concern. And then they come back the next day, and they beat the White Sox pretty much the way that the White Sox beat them on Friday. That is huge significance because they scored runs. They scored, they added on, they came back from losing a lead, and then they made it stand. And then they carried that same philosophy into today's ball game. Only today they scored early, but they lost a 4-1 lead. It got tied up, and then in the bottom half of the fourth, boom, opposite field grand slam by Rafi Devers, and they never looked back. The offense is waking up. The big boys are waking up. Adamas, Chapman, Devers. They've been waiting for this to happen. And it's happening. But the beautiful thing about it is all the other guys have been carrying the weight. And now that you have the nucleus of your offense with your big fellas who can hit the ball in the ballpark, this team is set to have consistent offense really for the first time this year.
8: I'm for that.
6: Yeah, I mean, the ball going over the fence seems to be a lot of fun for us broadcasters.
8: Yeah. And the one that Devers hit off the bricks, that according to the StatCast would have been a home run in every other ballpark except this one. I was kind of into that one too.
6: Of course. And so what does he do? He says, "Well, if I can't hit one out over there, then I'm going to have to go to the opposite field." Yeah. And
8: that was kind of his old Fenway standby for a lot of left-handed hitters for many years. That was kind of a standby who played at Fenway. But then you wonder about here, that could be, it's a little bigger out in left field.
6: He seems to hit balls like that, like balls that are hit at Coors Field that are really high. they just don't get out of the air. They just keep going.
8: Yeah, that's true.
7: That's fun to watch. The other thing, too, think about how the world has been pitching him. They've been going hard, high-velocity fastballs at him, and he's been swinging through them. And now he's starting to barrel them up. And the one that he hit the opposite field for the Grand Slam was a first-pitch fastball at 98, and it was middle in. And he stays inside that pitch, and he goes the other way with it. Guys who are true power hitters can inside out the ball and hit it out of the ballpark the opposite way, and that's exactly what that was. And if you're sitting here as an advanced scout and you're watching Devers start to hit that fastball, you got to start thinking about going him a different ways. And when that happens, he's going to get nibbled on and he's going to get walked more. Because before that, when he wasn't hitting that fastball, guys were going right at him and they weren't walking him. That all changes when he does what he did today.
6: Well, right there, it'll make look forward to tomorrow, won't it?
8: Yeah. All right. I'm into it.
7: I'm into it.
6: We'll pick our players when we come back.
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6: All right, back here at Oracle Park, it's time now to pick our players, so we'll let the big kahuna go first.
7: You're up, big boy.
8: Oh, okay, wow.
7: No, not you, the other big boy.
8: Oh, I want you to go, Kyle.
6: Oh, okay, great.
7: All right. Home now, Smoothie, home now.
6: Well, I'm going to take Keaton Wynn because he kind of settled everything down. I know this was an offensive game, but I'm going to take Keaton Wynn.
8: Well, I think that's a great call. Not that you needed me to tell you that.
6: I appreciate it.
8: It's a great call. But also, a lot of things could have gotten away. There were already the two guys on from walks. He walked the first guy that he faced. And then Arise, you get a ground ball to Arise. That's money.
6: That's a double play.
8: It's a double play every time. But he didn't pick it up, which, okay. We'll give him the one.
6: Yeah, yeah.
8: He got an out on it, no error. But that's not a double play and a run scores. And then the next guy hits a little flare out into left field. And Jesus Rodriguez. And it would have been an outstanding catch. But he didn't catch it.
6: He didn't.
8: And I think if he hits that same ball to him 50 times, he'll catch it most of the time. So, but he still, in spite of all of that... He held the line because things could have got. We saw Friday how things can get out of control.
6: Absolutely.
8: Against these guys, and he didn't let it happen. So, great call.
6: Thanks, Sean.
7: Great call.
6: Thanks for picking me up because I had no idea why I picked him. And you explained why.
8: You were in here in the radio booth and you were up to your neck. All right.
6: All right.
7: All right, Kahuna, what do you got?
8: Okay, well, I'm going to go with Willie Adames because Willie. He made some excellent plays defensively, but he got the walk that started the first inning. The Giants were behind after Maidron's home run. That got the rally started. And then in the fifth inning, now the White Sox had just tied the game, and he hit a double, and he got that rally started. So he was the ideal leadoff guy today and scored two runs. He was one of the guys that kept being driven in by Schmidt and Devers. So I'm going with Willie Adames.
6: Good pick.
7: Nice. He's heating
6: good
7: up.
6: Pick. Played good defense, too.
7: But I'm taking Devers for the opposite field home run. I thought that was so impressive when they had just lost the lead. The Giants fans didn't have to wait long until the Giants answered, and they answered in an impressive way, putting four runs on the board by way of the opposite field grand slam from Devers. That's exciting. I'm taking Devers.
6: Good one. Dave will take Casey Schmidt. Because we're watching. Look, I hope people understand when I'm saying we're watching a big leaguer right now. For a while, he just kind of floundered around like maybe he belonged, maybe he didn't. He belongs now.
7: Oh, yeah. Yeah, he belongs. And you look at this guy and you say, he's going to have a nice career.
6: Yeah.
7: That's how impressive he's been. Yeah. Good pick, Dave.
8: Good one, Dave. And he knocked in 7 runs this weekend.
6: Yeah.
8: Against a team that's been really hot. So,
6: yep.
8: Pretty good.
6: All right. Time now for What's on Deck, sponsored by your California Ford dealers. I don't think anybody has to go in that clubhouse and remind the players that the Diamondbacks, a couple of days ago, swept them. And now they're coming in for 3. So that's what's on deck.
7: Well, they've got something that they didn't quite have when they were in Arizona, and that's the big 3 fellas, Devers, Adames, and Chapman, hot and swinging the bat well. And so I think it'll be an interesting series. But they do have Payback absolutely on their mind.
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8: John Miller back with you here at Oracle Park as the kids are getting a chance to run the bases, as always, after Sunday afternoon home games at Oracle Park. Always fun to see. And the Giants with an 8-5 win here over the White Sox to take this series 2 out of 3. We'll talk about that here in a moment. But now, let's go places with the Toyota out-of-town scoreboard. And the Diamondbacks, they're coming here tomorrow, 2:05 first pitch. And the D-backs clobbered the Rockies today, 9-1. A lot of early offense. They scored 6 runs in the first 2 innings and knocked Quintana out of the box. Ryan Nelson got the win for the D-backs in that one. And for Arizona, no home runs hit. They got 9 runs without a single home run. A couple of triples, though, by Corbin Carroll. There's a lot of pop in that lineup. Carroll was 4-for-4 with a couple of RBIs. And Ketel Marte, who got really hot after a very slow start to a season while the Giants were in there earlier this week, he continues to be hot. He had 3 more hits today, including a couple of doubles. And 3 more runs batted in. So the D-backs come in, and they're playing some of their hitters are doing the best they've done all year. The Athletics beat the Padres 5-2 at Petco Park in San Diego. The Dodgers over the Brewers. They ended up taking 2 out of 3 from the red-hot Brewers, and Yamamoto got the win today over Sproat at American Family Field. And the Orioles won the first game of a doubleheader with the Tigers at Camden Yards, a 3-run ninth inning homer by Colton Cowser, his first walk-off home run, and that brought them from behind to a win in game one. In game two, the Tigers have a 4-1 lead in the last of the fifth inning. The Nationals and the Braves, they're still in a rain delay in the top of the seventh inning. The Nationals won, Atlanta nothing. They've been in a rain delay for a long, long time there. It is an official game, by the way. The Astros beat the Cubs, and they swept the Cubs over the weekend. The final was 8-5 as the Astros hit 3 home runs in that game. Lambert got the win over Imanaga, and Pearson got a save. So the two teams that were going in opposite directions, and the Astros start getting turned around after a miserable first third of the season. And for the Cubs, after a great start to their season, they have now lost 8 in a row, 8-5 Astros. A grand slam to end the game by Heriberto Hernandez gave the Marlins a 4-0 win over the Mets. Yes, neither team had scored until the last of the ninth inning when Hernandez hit the grand slam against Devin Williams of the Mets. And the Marlins have taken 3 in a row from the Mets. The Yankees won on a game-ending home run hit by Aaron Judge. It was also a scoreless game last of the ninth inning. And after a walk, Judge hit one to right field out of the yard for his 17th homer. He ties the White Sox Murakami for the American League home run lead. The Twins beat the Red Sox at Fenway Park 6-5. And the game that Dave did today in Toronto, Dave will be back here tomorrow. The Pirates beat the Blue Jays 4-1. A 3-homer game for the Pirates in that one. All right, that's the Toyota out-of-town scoreboard. Here, Robbie Ray on the mound for the Giants gave up a leadoff homer to Chase Mydroth in the first inning, but that was all. And the Giants were down 1-0 when they came up in the last of the first. Adames got a walk against the 22-year-old, 6-foot-10-inch tall lefty, Noah Schultz. Then Arise tried to bunt his way aboard, was thrown out, but Adames moved up, so it was a sacrifice bunt. And next up was the red-hot Casey Schmidt. 1-2 the count, he throws. And a swing and a base hit. A low liner that hit the ground right near first base, headed down the right field line. Coming around third to score is Adames easily. And into second with a stand-up double is Casey Schmidt. And the Giants have tied the game. Yeah, and it didn't stay tied for long. Next up was Rafael Devers. Now the pitch, swing, and there's a high drive out into the big part of the yard. Way back there, still going. It's off the bricks. It ricochets towards center field. Coming around third is Schmidt to score easily. And it's a long double for Rafi Devers. Out into that triangle area, triples alley. And it hit off the bricks between the last two archways, the seventh and eighth archways, measuring out from the right field foul pole. And he got another slider. That one was out over the plate. And, man, he crushed it. Indeed, he did. And according to StatCast, it would have been a home run in every other ballpark in Major League Baseball, all 29 of them, just not here. High up off the bricks to the right of that 415 marker between the 7th and 8th archways out there, the last two archways before that 415 marker. So the Giants had gone ahead 2-1. They added on in the third inning when Luis Arraez, who got hit by pitches twice today, we'll see how he feels when he wakes up tomorrow. The first one got him on the right cheek, so with one out, he was aboard. And there was Casey Schmidt again. Schmidt crowds the plate anyway. Now he swings. He hits a long, high drive deep to left field, and goodbye! Casey Schmidt launches another one. And it is 4-1 Giants, the 11th home run of the year. For Casey Schmidt, the second day in a row that he's taken one into the bleachers in left. And the 11th home run of the year for Schmidt. And we'll make that the Giants' hit of the game, sponsored by El Cerrito Honda. More than just a car dealership, their family. I think the hit of the game was still to come, but we'll get to that here in a moment. The problem for Robbie Ray today. He was throwing a lot of pitches all the way through. It seemed like every hitter who came up had a 3-2 count. And when he walked the first two hitters of the fourth inning, he limited the damage. They only got one run out of that, and it was 4-2. And then he walked the first two hitters again in the fifth inning. At that point, he walked seven in the game in four-plus innings and had thrown 92 pitches, and that was the day for him. Most walk he's ever given up in a game before. Keaton Wynn came in. He walked the first hitter that he faced, a pinch hitter, on Tonacci, and the bases were loaded. They ended up getting a couple of runs out of it, but Wynn did a great job in limiting the damage because there was a ground ball that another day would have been a double play. In fact, every other day this year, but this time Rice was not able to handle it cleanly. Still got one out of it as a run scored. But then Caro hit the sinking fly ball to left that was almost caught by Rodriguez as he started to dive forward. But it hit off his glove well above the grass, I will say. And he couldn't hold it. That was an RBI single. That tied the game. But then Wynn retired the next two hitters. Got a lot more outs maybe than on another day he would have had to. And the White Sox, though, had tied the game. And then in the last of the fifth, Adames led off with a double. He clobbered it. And then Arise got hit by a pitch again. Schultz got him twice. This one really hurt. And up above the belt on the right side. We'll see how he feels tomorrow. He did stay in the game. So Schultz was out with two men on, and then Schmidt was coming up, and Grant Taylor in for the bullpen. He seemed to be pitching around Schmidt all the way and ended up walking him to load the bases for Rafael Devers.
6: The pitch. Swinging a high drive to left. Back. Antonucci. At the wall. Out of here. It's a grand slam for Rafi Devers.

0: And this crowd is losing its mind.
1: Indeed. And just let it all hang out right there. 40,220 at Oracle Park. And suddenly it was 4-4 no longer, but rather 8-4 Giants. Their third Grand Slam the last 8 days. So we'll give Rafi Devers, that gave him 5 RBIs in this one. And Rafi Devers is the difference maker of the game, sponsored by Gernick Academy. 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The Giants putting 8 runs on the board with 11 hits. And for the Giants, the win ended up getting the victory in this game and Killian the save. And Killian came on in the ninth inning. The score by then was 8-5 after Vargas' seventh inning homer. And he struck out Mydroth, the leadoff hitter. Then he struck out Murakami, the left-handed batting slugger. And he got the 2 strikes to Vargas. Now the 1-1 pitch. Swing. There's a high drive in a deep left field way back there. Still going. It is gone. So Vargas greets Matt Gage with a home run, and he hit the slider. Yeah, so that's what Vargas had done in the seventh, so we knew how tough he can be, but it was Killian who got 2 strikes on him in the ninth inning, and this one had a little bit of a different ending to it. 2 balls, 2 strikes, and the big crowd, 40,220, to its feet now, as Killian tries to wrap it up right here. 2 down, nobody on, 8-5 Giants, and he throws. Trying to miss, he struck it out. A 92-mile-an-hour slider. And an impressive 3-up, 3-down ninth inning save for Caleb Killian, in which he strikes out the side. Yeah, very impressively done. And the Giants gave 5 innings of relief back of Robbie Ray today. And very impressively. The Giants 8, the White Sox 5. They do take the series with the D-backs coming in tomorrow. Our on-site producer and engineer has been Darren Chan. Our co-coordinators for the network, Rafael Corral and Ryan McCarthy. I'm John Miller. For Dwayne Kuiper, Mike Kruko, and Dave Fleming. Dave on assignment. He'll be back here tomorrow. Thank you for tuning us in. And it's a 2:05 game time tomorrow. 1:05 on the broadcast. We'll see you then. And have a wonderful Sunday night on this holiday weekend, wherever you might be. And we'll see you tomorrow. The final again, it was the Giants over the White Sox, 8-5.
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4: Asked to do different things than Victor Wembanyama, which is why I don't love comparing the two on a game-by-game basis. They're just asked to do different things. They have different responsibilities. But when Jalen Williams is out and A.J. Mitchell is out, somebody's got to pick up some scoring slack, and Chet Holmgren just kind of refused to do that. Again, he only took 8 shots last night. 8 shots? Isaiah Hartenstein took more shots than Chet Holmgren. Isaiah Joe took more shots than Chet Holmgren. Jared McCain took more shots than Chet Holmgren. Aaron Wiggins, who has barely played in this series, took more shots last night than Chet Holmgren. It's one of those things that's puzzling. How a guy who can be 7'1", an all-NBA player, because he was named to the third team all-NBA team last night, can be so invisible sometimes in these games. Yes, there's a lot of things he does outside of that, but he cannot be invisible much longer if they want to fight off the pesky San Antonio Spurs. 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But coming up, There are 4 second-year quarterbacks in the National Football League, but only one of them is clearly in the best position to succeed in 2026. And I'll tell you who that is next as you listen to Elijah Campbell filling in for Drake Toll on Westwood One Sports and the Westwood One Sports app.
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0: rookie quarterback class all really showed some flashes of success and potential. Between Shedeur Sanders, Cam Ward, Jackson Dart, and Tyler Shuck, that out of all of those guys, Tyler Shuck is in the sweetest position, really, to have success in 2026. I'm Elijah Campbell, filling in for Drake Toll here on Westwood One Sports and the Westwood One Sports app, 310-840-4910. That's the number to call to get involved. But let's discuss the Tyler Shuck side of things, right? Honestly, one of the reasons why I think he's in the best position to succeed right now is because of the pressure element, right? He was the pleasant surprise out of everybody in the group. Bear with me for a second. Cam Ward was the number one overall pick in the NFL draft. I don't care what position you play. I don't care who drafts you. Being the number one overall pick in the NFL draft is going to carry a significant weight to it, a significant level of expectation, and an already a large amount of pressure, right? A number one overall pick is supposed to be the sweetest spot you get for the worst team in the NFL to quickly turn them around. So when you use that number one overall pick, there's going to be more eyeballs on you. Your franchise is going to financially and emotionally invest more in you than any other pick that they could have had. So that's natural in terms of the pressure that's on Cam Ward. And unlike Jackson Dart, Tyler Shuck's not in this media pressure cooker in the spotlight of having to play in New York. Yes, Jackson Dart was a late first-round pick, might not have been expected to be a first-round pick, so it might have been a surprising first-round pick, but Jackson Dart got drafted by the New York Giants, and there is some natural pressure that comes with being the quarterback of the New York Giants or the New York Jets. Playing in New York is just going to hold a little more pressure than it would be being the quarterback in New Orleans. And unlike Shedeur Sanders, there's not that name recognition, right? Shedeur Sanders might have been the most popular fifth-round pick in the history of the National Football League because of who his dad is, right? Deion Sanders is a big deal. His son, Shedeur Sanders, brought a lot of attention to Colorado when he played in college because they're a brand, and it's a powerful brand name. So even if Shedeur Sanders didn't start at all in Cleveland last year, he was going to have a level of expectation or attention put on him that Tyler Shuck was just never going to have in New Orleans. So for those reasons alone, out of all these second-year quarterbacks, Tyler Shuck's the guy that's kind of just been hiding in plain sight. He was kind of looked at as the run-of-the-mill flyer, second-round pick. Usually the quarterbacks with the most pressure are taken in the first round, or if you're Shedeur Sanders, there's an extenuating circumstance that makes you a little more highlightable, I guess, if I am to make up a word here. But the success of Tyler Shuck in 2025 at the back end of the season wasn't planned. Tyler Shuck wasn't supposed to be the starter at the beginning of the year. Nobody knew who the New Orleans Saints starting quarterback was going to be. Was it going to be Spencer Rattler, who took some starts the year prior and was a previous draft pick of the organization? Or was it going to be Tyler Shuck, who they invested the second round pick on in that year's draft? Well, Spencer Rattler gets the start to begin the season, and he plays the first 8 games. He starts the first half of the year. And then the Saints made a quarterback change. And at that point in time, the season was a lost season already. The Saints were bad. They really had no aspirations of playing in the playoffs or contending or anything like that. It was a lost season. And really, one of the main objectives for Kellen Moore, who was a new first-year head coach for the New Orleans Saints, was to figure out what you have in the quarterback room just in case it was something you needed to address in the NFL draft. If neither Spencer Rattler or Tyler Shuck really hit, then maybe you probably should invest your first round pick, which is probably going to be a top 10 pick, on a quarterback. But it turns out the Saints didn't feel the need to have to do that because Tyler Shuck played really well in the last 9 weeks or so of the regular season. The Saints got on a little bit of a win streak. They played their best football at the second half of the season under the leadership of Tyler Shuck at quarterback. And one thing, too, that I really like about Tyler Shuck in this position with New Orleans that might be a little different is that type of momentum, right? The offensive line played a whole lot better at the end of the year than they did at the beginning of the year. The New Orleans Saints offensive line was one of the worst to okayest units of line play in the National Football League in the first half of the year. But then when you look at the pass block grades on Pro Football Focus, they had 11 games where they had a grade of 60 or higher. Now, 60 is just okay and fine and good, but they had a lot of games below that. But they had 11 games with a grade as a team in terms of pass blocking and protecting the quarterback of 60 or higher. Eight of those came in the back half of the season when Tyler Shuck was the starter. Tyler Shuck was the beneficiary of the offensive line playing a little bit better. And that puts him in a good position, especially when you compare the positions of some of these other second-year quarterbacks. But one thing that I really like about what New Orleans has done with Tyler Shuck is that now he gets to go into the season knowing he's the starting quarterback. Shedeur Sanders doesn't have that luxury. Now, Jackson Dart and Cam Ward do, but that was also expected of those guys. But Tyler Shuck, after really winning the job in the regular season last year, now gets to be a starter. He knows he's going to be a starter when you're in OTAs. When you go through the rest of the summer, he knows he's going to be the starter. And when he comes back to New Orleans in training camp, there is the expectation that Tyler Shuck is going to be the starting quarterback for the New Orleans Saints. Kellen Moore, the head coach of New Orleans, talked about this a little bit too in terms of just what the benefits are going to be of Tyler Shuck knowing he's going to be the starting quarterback going into 2026. Here's what he had to say.
1: I'd just say you just started on a really, you know, high floor, you know, just from an understanding and from a concept standpoint, and allows us to kind of just keep building, you know, as opposed to, you know, starting from the first steps and keep building. And we recognize all the good things that happened last year and the things we feel really comfortable with, allows us to kind of explore and find the new avenues that we can take on offense.
0: And I think that is a big plus, right? The continuity matters. The continuity allows you to start with a higher floor, like Kellen Moore mentioned. It allows you to start at a better point ahead than you did last year, because last year you're trying to maybe mold him into maybe being a starting quarterback. But one thing that I think helps Tyler Shuck and maybe these other fellas too is the fact that Tyler Shuck is like, what, 26 years old? He was an old rookie. It's a guy who played a lot of college football with different college football teams and different type of systems. And it's a guy who played at Texas Tech, who played at Oregon, who finished his career at Louisville. He was one of those COVID seniors that played a long time in college football and got to utilize every ounce of eligibility he had. A lot of people look at that as a negative, and I can see why. But at the same time, he comes into the NFL more mature than maybe a lot of other quarterbacks have the luxury of getting to be. He gets to make his second year as a starter in the NFL a little bit older, which could benefit him on the field a little bit. It could benefit him in a situation like this. And I also like what the New Orleans Saints have done in terms of surrounding him with more weapons, right? They signed Travis Etienne from Jacksonville, which should help the run game a little bit. And who knows what happens with Alvin Kamara. I expect them to bring Alvin Kamara back. And if you have a backfield of Etienne and Kamara, those are two good pass-catching backs who are also really good running backs. That's going to help your offense out a lot if you're able to establish some sort of run game. But then they drafted Jordan Tyson in the first round of the draft. Now, personally, you know, I think New Orleans probably could have addressed their defense a little bit, their aging defense. I think that's something that I would have done. But at the same time, too, it's never the worst thing in the world to give your young quarterback more weapons. And Jordan Tyson is one of those receivers that I really liked in college at Arizona State last year. Really good athlete. If he can stay healthy, that's a guy who's a big body, who has a long catch radius, who can help you down the field. Chris Olave, having a full season of health, I think last year you showed exactly why he was such a good wide receiver and what his ceiling has been ever since he entered the NFL. He's just had injury things that have kept him from being able to reach that type of potential. So the combination of improved offensive line, adding to the weapons that he had already, knowing he's going to be a starter for a full season, is why I feel the best about Tyler Shuck. And for the other guys in this too, like with Shedeur Sanders, right? Shedeur Sanders is having to compete for the job. We can operate on this too under the assumption that we just don't know who the Cleveland Browns starting quarterback is going to be. Deshaun Watson expecting to finally be healthy, but who knows what they're looking like in camp? Who knows what new head coach Todd Monken decides to do in terms of crowning a starter? I have no idea what they're going to do. when it comes to the quarterback position for the Cleveland Browns. I don't know. Maybe it's Shedeur Sanders. Maybe it's Deshaun Watson. But that puts Shedeur in a disadvantage when it comes to comparing situations, because he's the only one of these guys in this group that's going to have to fight for his position. When it comes to Cam Ward, as much as I like Cam Ward, this is not a segment of me talking about who the best quarterback in this group is, because I feel like long-term it is going to be Cam Ward. I think out of all these guys, he's the one that has the potential to be a legitimate franchise-changing quarterback. But here's the problem. The offensive line for Tennessee was atrocious last year. Cam Ward oftentimes was running for his life in that backfield, and I'm afraid we're in a collision course to have another Cam Ward run for your life type season. That's not going to benefit him. If we're just comparing and contrasting situations of quarterbacks, that's not an attractive position for any quarterback to have to be in. Yes, I do like that they signed Wandale Robinson to give him another weapon at receiver. Yes, I do like the addition of Carnell Tate from just a perspective of give your second-year quarterback somebody else to throw the ball to, who's a big-body target, who is a trustable player to catch a ball when you throw it to him. I like those. And I like having maybe Calvin Ridley as your second or third receiver, right? They're in a better weapons position now than they were last season. I'll give them that. But if you can't block anybody, the whole point's rendered moot. It's not going to matter what Cam Ward can do if he has to constantly run for his life and he's constantly having to pull rabbits out of hats and be a magician every single play. That's where my skepticism for 2026 specifically comes in for Cam Ward. And for Jackson Dart, too. The big thing is, what is the health and availability of Malik Nabers? What can the New York Giants do to surround him with better players in terms of weapons to throw the ball to? Now, Jackson Dart has his own thing when it comes to sliding and not sliding. He takes way too much punishment. He needs to learn how to find the sideline in time before getting hit. He needs to learn to slide a little bit. He needs to learn what his value is to this New York Giants team. But I don't know, if he doesn't have Malik Nabers for large chunks of the season, I don't feel good about the overall health of that offense. Just listen to John Harbaugh here, who during OTAs talked about the progress that Malik Nabers was making from his ACL injury recovery.
2: He's in the middle of it. It's just a hard thing. It's an ACL and whatever else he had in that knee. Not a simple knee, you know. So he's in the slog of it, you know, the grind of it, I would say. So he's fighting through it, you know, and he's here every day working hard at it. Just impossible to predict. I mean, the goal is to, you know, start the season and get out there sometime in training camp. That'd be the goal. And we'll see what happens. If he's out there, great. If he's not out there, great. You know, we'll be ready to go either way. But I know he's fighting like crazy to do his best to be out there, and he's with the guys every day.
0: I don't like that. And I will disagree with John. If he's not out there, I'd say that's not great. He is a really good wide receiver, and he was setting the world on fire before his injury in September of last season. And I don't like that, how we're this in the dark kind of about his ability to recover from this. He says it's not a simple knee injury. So you can take the things that John Harbaugh said there and look at it. If you just printed out the transcript, you could read that and say that's probably not good. For somebody who tore their ACL in September, we're talking about Malik Nabers' return from injury, a lot different than someone like Patrick Mahomes, who tore his in December and we're expecting him to be there for week one. I get the position toll on your body's a little bit different, but I don't like that. And then the tone with John Harbaugh, too, felt somber. I think if you combine message and tone, I don't feel great about Malik Nabers' availability for X amount of time this season. And if Jackson Dart doesn't have his number one target, it's going to make life a lot harder for him as the quarterback for the New York Giants. On the other side, one SEC president just said the quiet part out loud. And I think it was a really bad, bad idea to do so. I'll tell you why next, as you listen to Elijah Campbell filling in for Drake Toll this morning on Westwood One Sports and the Westwood One Sports app.
3: New York, it's your time. The Knicks have a 3-0 stranglehold on the Cavs and are just one game away from the NBA Finals for the first time this century. Westwood One Sports.
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South Eastern Conference hypothetically wants to kind of create their own rule system or quote-unquote break away from the NCAA. Think that'd be the ultimate end to collegiate athletics nationally, from a national standpoint. I'm Elijah Campbell, filling in for Drake Toll today on Westwood One Sports and the Westwood One Sports app. And that scenario that I just laid out may seem like some type of dystopian doomerism. It may seem like I'm just casting a cloud of doubt on the future because of just everything that we have in college sports right now that's just different than what we're accustomed to having to live with. The environment significantly different. The college sports ecosystem has changed so dramatically in the last decade, and it's changing more and more by the year. But for the SEC to break away, to create its own rule system, its own individualized governance away from the NCAA, it may seem crazy, but I don't think it is being, hyperbolic, guess is the way to put it, because there's a president in the SEC of a member school that mentioned this being a possibility. This is what you're about to hear is Georgia president Jerry Moorhead talking to the media before SEC Media Days, and just listen for what he says he's prepared to bring up whenever they meet in Destin.

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2: Idea that reeks of naivety and hubris. Let's start with the naivety thing. Let's start with that part of the entire equation. If you think that you can just have your own rule system and kind of break away with your own individual rules that you make your schools follow, but nobody else has to, do you think that's a good idea in terms of the NCAA allowing you to participate in postseason events? Now, the college football playoff is one thing. The NCAA does not run the college football playoff. But you know what the NCAA runs? Men's and women's basketball tournament, baseball tournament, softball tournament. Insert any other sport that you care about and participate in postseason activity with, the NCAA runs it. And if you tell the NCAA, don't really want to follow your rules, even though they're not really enforceable, we can't handle this. We're going to operate on our own mechanism. And you think the NCAA, okay, great, cool. Call us in postseason time and you can participate in our events. Not going to work that way. It's not going to work that way. You'll be playing SEC only schedules and you'll be doing your SEC only thing. I don't think this is going to work the way you think it works. And the hubris to say, well, you know, if we create our own, everybody else is just going to fall in line. Everybody else is going to do their own thing. And they're going to use us as a model. We're the Southeastern Conference. It just means more. We're going to use our own governing system. Everybody else is going to do what we do. Nah, bro. This is about as Machiavellian of an industry as it gets. And they're all going to work in their own interest. If the Big Ten followed suit, do you really think they're going to just align their interest with yours? Hell no. Absolutely. Absolutely not. You see what they did to the Pac-12? They aligned with the Pac-12 during COVID, and guess what? They ate them. It was the big bad wolf inviting the three little pigs into his home, and he ate them. He convinced them that their missions and goals are aligned, and the Pac-12 died because of it. No, the Big Ten would not do, just follow along suit and not do whatever it took to get an advantage over you that you would complain about in the end. And then when it comes to what you would do as an entity just by yourself, look, if you break away and you're going off of different rules than everybody else and you try to establish your own kind of independent mechanism like Jerry Moorhead's talking about in that clip, then you can kiss out of conference games goodbye. If I'm a school that is under the NCAA umbrella and a conference that's under the NCAA umbrella, why would I schedule you in any sport? If you operate by your own rules, if you don't have to follow the same rules as anybody else and you're building your roster differently than everybody else and you're just operating differently than everyone else, why would I want to play you? Because you can set up your own rules that's going to be advantageous for you compared to everybody else. Why would I want to participate in that if we're playing on two completely different fields? Yes, see, like schools operate on different planes when it comes to resources alone, and that does create some type of disparity that you see across all of college athletics. But what the NCAA at least still provides is some type of veil or some type of appearance, right? A school can be like, they're an NCAA charter or a member school. We feel good with playing them because we all have to at least abide by the same rules on paper, even if half of them aren't enforceable. And I get that part's an issue. I'm not discrediting that. But if nobody then wants to schedule SEC football teams, let's just use football, for example. I am currently based in Columbia, South Carolina. I host a show during the week in Columbia, South Carolina, covering South Carolina athletics. If the SEC did this and they would be

0: you know, South Carolina-Clemson football game, this state would be in an uproar. People would not handle that. Same way in Florida, for Florida-Florida State. You want to take that game away from them? Good luck with that, buddy. And then in basketball, you want to take away the Kentucky-Louisville rivalry? That's going to go over really well for that state. There are many of these schools in these states that have out-of-conference rivals that help make up the very little remaining pageantry left and the thing that makes college sports special. Bad idea, Jerry. Bad idea. But to kick off hour number two, one NBA legend is weighing his options for next year. One Eastern Conference contender is on the brink of elimination, is coming to a crossroads, and I have solutions for both. You'll hear them next on Westwood One Sports and the Westwood One Sports app.
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0: The Cleveland Cavaliers have an Eastern Conference problem. LeBron James has a deciding what my future is problem. But I have a solution for both of these parties. I'm Elijah Campbell, filling in for Drake Toll here on Westwood One Sports and the Westwood One Sports app. 310-840-4910 is the number to call. You can tweet me at @E_Campbell3 on the artist formerly known as the Bird app. My man Stuart Kovacs producing the show. My man Curtis Poindexter running the board back at station control. But I got a solution for both of these parties. And it's one word and one word only. Reunion. Look, the Cleveland Cavaliers have clearly run into a problem with the New York Knicks in the Eastern Conference Finals. Last year, they were great in the regular season. They went 64 games last season. They run into the Indiana Pacers, and Tyrese Haliburton and that team did what Tyrese Haliburton and that team did to everybody in that conference. Get the best of them en route to an NBA Finals appearance where they pushed the Oklahoma City Thunder to 7 games. That was a really good Pacers team. But then this year, the Cavs squeak by the first round against the Toronto Raptors in 7 games. They squeak by and pull off a road game 7 win against the Detroit Pistons. And now they have zero answer for the New York Knicks. And in a game in which they go into game 3, in which they're down 0-2 in the series, and they need to have that dog in them to come back out and set a tone for game 3. Because your season's on the line. Yes, it's not an elimination game per se, but nobody in the history of the National Basketball Association has come back from a 3-0 series deficit and won. The historical precedent alone should tell this team that going into that game, you are fighting for your season in that game, and that no point did they ever really play like it. You traded for James Harden this season. You gave away Darius Garland, who was a lottery pick that you invested heavily in, sent him off to LA to play for the Clippers, and you brought in James Harden, and you've gotten James Harden problems. Congratulations, he might have been a little bit better in the regular season, but then you get James Harden for the playoffs. And we know what playoff James Harden is. The guy's 36 years old. He's been playing in the NBA for, what, 15 or 16 years? We have a bit of a sample size as to what James Harden looks like in the postseason. He'll have games in which he turns the ball over a ton. He'll have games in which he misses a ton of threes. He'll have games in which he becomes the greatest musician on planet Earth, and a guy who is so facially recognizable will seemingly disappear through 4 quarters of a game. It's mightily impressive, and it's awfully consistent, which tells me that this was predictable. And right now, you are staring down the barrel of a 3-0 series deficit, which, again, nobody has ever come from, to win a series in the history of the NBA at any level in the playoffs. You're pretty much done. You're cooked. And if you just watch all the games in this series, you probably could get a sense that the Cleveland Cavaliers were cooked in this thing when they blew a 22-point lead with 8 minutes to go in game 1. They have an Eastern Conference problem. The team's good. I like what the Cleveland Cavaliers have on the roster. I think Donovan Mitchell is a serviceable star. That's a guy that you can play through and rely upon to be your leading scorer. I love what they have by starting two bigs with Evan Mobley and Jared Allen. Yes, I would like to see more consistency out of Evan Mobley, because when you look at what his ceiling is, there's still a lot that he could break. I think he's still just kind of scratching the surface of what he can be in this league. And Jared Allen is a serviceable center. I like a lot of the role players you have. I think Max Strus is scrappy. I think he plays a good 3-and-D role. Tenacious defender. And I really like what Sam Merrill, you know, can bring whenever he is knocking down three-pointers, because he is hard to chase off of screens. If he catches the ball in traffic on the three-point line and he's shooting a contested three, you almost feel confident that it's going in every single time. That's a huge plus. You need guys like that. You need those type of shooters. But James Harden kind of holds you back. He's been a turnstile defensively. It was no secret in game 1 that Mike Brown and the New York Knicks were just looking for where James Harden was on the floor, and they were going to exploit that mismatch and get one-on-ones and just score until the Cavs came home. Now let's look at the LeBron James part of this. You're LeBron James. You've spent several years now with the Los Angeles Lakers, signing in the summer of 2019. And yeah, I would say it was a success, because he won an NBA title there. It was the third franchise he's won an NBA title with. Yes, you had some disappointing seasons where you felt like the team underachieved. But when LeBron goes on to his podcast and is talking with Steve Nash and saying we got out-talented by the Oklahoma City Thunder, it kind of leads me to believe maybe he doesn't believe there's enough there. Yes, Luka Doncic not playing was a killer, and that gave them zero chance. But if we're being honest with ourselves here, do we really think the Los Angeles Lakers, with a healthy Luka Doncic, beats the Oklahoma City Thunder in that series? I don't think so. I really don't think so. Because what Luka brings is incredible offense. And yes, you might have been able to steal a couple games, two, maybe even three, just by virtue of getting on a heater offensively. Kind of like what they did for the entire month of March, when the Lakers might have been the best team in the NBA for a month stretch. Because offensively, they were putting up numbers that were seemingly unfathomable. That would have helped, but it's not going to give you an edge against the team that's the best defensive team in the NBA, against the defending champs. You didn't have the depth. You didn't have the role players. You weren't going to win that series. The only difference that Luka Doncic could have made was that he could have made it a lot more interesting than what it was, and you might have been able to milk a few more games out of that series. That's really the difference that Luka would have made. But if you're LeBron too, there's a personal aspect to this. You don't have many years left. The guy's been playing in the NBA since he got drafted in 2003. Almost my entire life, LeBron James has been playing in the NBA. He's north of 41 now. His career is more than old enough to drink. If you were born during LeBron James's rookie season in the NBA, you've been legally old enough to drink for 2 years now. It's impressive longevity. It's longevity we may never see again, but it's coming to an end. It can't last forever, right? As good as LeBron James is, as great of an athlete as he is, as well as he prepares his body and takes care of himself to be able to have this type of unprecedented longevity, it will one day have to end. And I can't think of a better place for LeBron to end his career than where he started it and where his career means the most. Look, I fully understand that I, as just a sports talk radio host and somebody who loves the sport and has covered sports for a while now professionally, in no position to give life advice to LeBron James. He would rightfully not listen to me if I intruded on a conversation and said, hey, LeBron, here's what I think you have to do. But for the sake of a segment, for the sake of the argument, let's just say he did ask me for advice on what to do with his pending free agency. I would give LeBron the same advice I would give anybody else in any other field. Doesn't matter if you're an athlete or in just a regular private or public sector job. If you're weighing out certain options of where you're going to work, yeah, sure, money's a thing, and that is one thing to take into account for normal people. But for someone like LeBron James, money's fine. He's well taken care of, right? LeBron's not going to be sending Venmo requests to anybody so he can pay for a Taco Bell meal. I don't worry about that at all. But that leads me to, if I had to offer up anything for him, I would say, LeBron, go to where you're going to be loved the most. If I was just giving this advice to anybody who's weighing out a professional opportunity, and money's not an issue, right? And say maybe the two jobs that you're weighing out, the money is similar. The job is kind of the same. I would say go to where you're going to be appreciated and loved the most. Go to where you can feel like you're a part of the family. Go where you can enjoy the people that you work with the most. And for LeBron James, that's Cleveland. Look, the guy's won four NBA championships. He won two with Miami. He won one with Cleveland. He won one with Los Angeles. And without a doubt, if I asked you which one is the most meaningful one that he won, it's the easiest question I could probably ask you today. That's clearly the one with Cleveland, where he erased a 3-1 series deficit against a 73-win Warriors team, made one of the greatest blocks in NBA history, and brought a title to a city that doesn't see them. I can't even tell you the last time the Cleveland's baseball team won a World Series. I can confidently tell you it was, what, before World War II. The Cleveland Browns have never won a Super Bowl, and before LeBron James played for the Cleveland Cavaliers, they never won an NBA championship. Winning titles isn't something that Cleveland as a sports town has witnessed. Longtime tortured fan base across three professional sports. And LeBron brought them that. And he's always going to be appreciated because of it. He's from Akron. He's from the area. He's the native son who was brought home to win a championship and fulfill the prophecy and the promise of what he was when he got drafted by them in 2003. Just take a listen to this, too. This was the Los Angeles Lakers this year going on the road to play a game in Cleveland. And just listen to the ovation that LeBron James gets when his name is announced as a part of the Los Angeles Lakers starting lineup.
1: And a 6'9 forward from St. Vincent, St. Mary High School. Number 23, LeBron James.
0: Now, what you can't see, because this is an audio medium, is the people that are in that crowd, too, standing up and clapping, are wearing Cavaliers jerseys. For instance, if you go to any other city, NBA city, let's say Charlotte, for example, and the Lakers are playing in Charlotte against the Hornets, yeah, there'll be people that are cheering LeBron James, but they're going to be wearing Laker jerseys, right? They're showing up to the arena cheering for LeBron James's team to win that game. They're buying the tickets because LeBron James is playing in the basketball game, and they are going to cheer for whatever team he's playing on. This is a home environment for Cleveland in which he gets this type of ovation. The people that are giving the ovation are the ones that are cheering for the home team. That's rare. They still love him. It's still where he is loved the most. And as much as I love the Los Angeles Lakers franchise, it's so storied and so historical that LeBron's place in Laker history is not going to weigh remotely close to the same as it would in Cleveland. Because the Lakers have their own batch of players that have won more titles for that franchise than what LeBron was able to bring them. Yes, LeBron brought him a title, and I think Laker fans will never discredit the championship of the bubble. At least the true ones won't discredit that type of championship, but it doesn't hold the same weight. For Laker fans, it won't hold maybe the same weight as what Kobe Bryant's five championships were. Or with somebody like Shaq, Shaq's three championships when they three-peated with Kobe Bryant. Or it won't feel the same as Magic Johnson and James Worthy's plethora of titles. Or Wilt Chamberlain winning one with the Los Angeles Lakers. Or even Jerry West finally winning one. You can go up and down the list of all the Laker Hall of Famers who have joined that franchise, Kareem Abdul-Jabbar the same way, and have won titles with Los Angeles. It's a crowded group. We could just play the guys naming dudes Lakers Hall of Fame edition. We can play that game, and we would spend a lot of time reeling off names of guys who were Hall of Famers that got to don the purple and gold. But when it comes to Cleveland and their place in history, a lot of that is fueled by LeBron James. The best years of Cleveland, fueled by LeBron James. Before LeBron James, Cleveland Cavaliers, to me, were mostly known as the team that Michael Jordan hit the shot against over Craig Elo. But he is that franchise. They're going to respect and love him the most. It makes perfect sense. This is a situation in which two different parties have a need, and one solution can fix both. LeBron needs somewhere to play for next year. He's got an expiring contract with Los Angeles. Well, Cleveland's an option, one that he'd be comfortable with, one that would embrace him, but also a team from a basketball sense that genuinely needs LeBron James. I don't love playing like the hypothetical, well, if this team had this player and didn't have this player type thing, because it's an unprovable premise. We can't say with 100% certainty that if the Cleveland Cavaliers just replace James Harden with LeBron James, that they're going to be in the NBA Finals. But one thing that I can confidently tell you is I feel a hell of a lot better of their chances of beating the New York Knicks if they had LeBron James as opposed to James Harden. I have a hell of a lot better feeling that that series against Toronto in the first round wouldn't have gone seven. I remember the LeBronto years in which the Raptors would field really good teams and they would run into that LeBron James-led Cleveland Cavalier buzzsaw in the playoffs and seemingly not have a chance. I remember those. So that series I don't think would have been as close. And when it comes to the Detroit Pistons series, I don't think that one would have been as close either. Which means this team probably would have been a little fresher playing in the New York Knicks series. The Knicks are a great team, so I can't just definitively say, yes, the Cleveland Cavaliers would be in the NBA Finals if LeBron James was wearing that uniform and James Harden was in his off-season routine hanging out in Cabo or wherever it is that James Harden likes to hang out at. But what I can tell you is we wouldn't be looking at a 3-0 deficit. We wouldn't have seen a Game 3 in Cleveland in which the Cleveland Cavaliers just didn't show up to start the game and were down by 10 at the end of the first quarter and surrendered 37 points in the opening frame. I feel really good about saying that. And if you're LeBron James too, that gives him another way to push for a title. Look, if you go to the Eastern Conference, LeBron, you don't have to deal with the Oklahoma City Thunder. You don't have to deal with the emerging dynasty that might be coming with the San Antonio Spurs. The Spurs are going to be around for a long time. Young superstar, really young core of players. Really, the Western Conference is destined to be Spurs versus Thunder in the WCF for years to come. You also don't have to deal with two-time MVP Nikola Jokic and a champion in the Denver Nuggets. You also don't have to deal with the Minnesota Timberwolves, who took you out of the playoffs last season with superstar, one of the faces of the league, in Anthony Edwards. You won't have to deal with a lot of those rising franchises. But when you go into the East, you are going to have a better pathway. It's not as easy as it was when he was in the conference, right? Pre-2019. The Eastern Conference has gotten a lot better. There's a lot more parity than there has been historically. But it is still, at the end of the day, I would say, easier of a pathway to get to the finals. And if LeBron's really chasing one more ring, he wants one more golden opportunity to be able to join a team that is going to be in legit contention to win their conference and then just make it to a best of seven series with the last series of the year and give him a chance to win ring number 5. I think the best opportunity he may have from a basketball sense can be Cleveland. But from an emotional standpoint, in an emotional sense, it's also Cleveland. Again, not really in a position to give someone like LeBron James advice, but poetically, it would just make the most sense. And he would go where he's going to be embraced the most. And I think there is so much value to going where you're loved and where you're going to get an opportunity to achieve something in your career too that you want one more time. I think it's best for both parties. Not oftentimes do you have two parties with those type of problems, and a very simple solution can just be each other. But coming up, there's one NFL team that is being hidden from primetime games this year, and they definitely shouldn't be. They also may or may not be our boy Stuart Kovacs' favorite NFL team. We'll tell you who that is next as you listen to Elijah Campbell filling in for Drake Toll on Westwood One Sports and the Westwood One Sports app.
2: New York, it's your time. The Knicks have a 3-0 stranglehold on the Cavs and are just one game away from the NBA Finals for the first time this century. Westwood One Sports.
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won't be contenders. Feel pretty confident about that. They may not actually end up being good, right? But they're certainly going to be interesting, and the NFL is missing out on a golden opportunity to showcase an interesting young team in an interesting position with one of the largest fan bases in your league. I'm Elijah Campbell, filling in for Drake Toll this morning on Westwood One. And I want to play a little bit of a game, right? I want to name a list of teams. The Las Vegas Raiders, the Arizona Cardinals, the New York Jets, the Miami Dolphins, the Tennessee Titans. In order to play this game, remember that list. In order to play this game, I want to introduce my friends from Sesame Street.

0: answer to this. I know the answer to this, Sesame Street friends. I know it. I know it. Between the Las Vegas Raiders, the Arizona Cardinals, the New York Jets, the Miami Dolphins, the Tennessee Titans, the one thing that's not like the others is that the Las Vegas Raiders are actually interesting. From a casual fan standpoint, the Las Vegas Raiders actually have a little bit of intrigue to them. I don't want to have to watch Cam Ward run around for his life for four quarters. I love watching Cam Ward, but I get worried watching him play football. The Miami Dolphins don't care about winning right now. They just traded their best offensive weapon for a slew of draft picks. They might not be interesting for another 2 or 3 years. I don't know what the hell the Arizona Cardinals are right now. Right now, they're currently being held hostage by Jacoby Brissett, of all people. And the Jets are the Jets. Thank you, NFL, for not making us watch the New York Jets in prime time. But the Las Vegas Raiders have a lot of intrigue to them. And really, the first place to start with what makes the Raiders really interesting is Fernando Mendoza. This is a guy who, as the number one overall pick, made a little bit of history. He became the third player, the third quarterback here in the NFL just in football in general, right? He's on a list of three of people who have won a Heisman Trophy, won a national championship while going undefeated, and then being a number one draft pick, number one overall draft pick, all in a 365-day stretch. The only other two quarterbacks to pull that off are Cam Newton at Auburn and Joe Burrow at LSU. That is a small list of guys who were heavily highlighted when they first got to the league. Cam Newton was playing primetime games his rookie year. He played for the Carolina Panthers. Joe Burrow was playing primetime games his rookie year. He's playing for the Cincinnati Bengals. Why wouldn't the NFL want to showcase someone like Fernando Mendoza? And unlike those two gentlemen, like, look, Cam Newton was must-see TV at Auburn, but Auburn's also had some football success in their history. Joe Burrow was must-watch TV when he was quarterbacking LSU, but LSU's a program in college football that's won three different national titles under three different head coaches since the turn of the century. Indiana's not necessarily a football powerhouse. You would never confuse them with Auburn and LSU in terms of college football prowess and intrigue. But Fernando Mendoza helped make them that. Yes, Kurt Cignetti engineered the turnaround at Indiana, which we may never see replicated, no matter how many times it's mimicked. But to do what Fernando Mendoza did at Indiana in an expanded college football playoff is one of the more impressive things you've ever seen in the sport. In the only year he's been there, Fernando Mendoza won more national titles at Indiana than games he lost at Indiana. And now he gets to go play for one of the league's most passionate fan bases, one of the largest national fan bases. And you're not going to put him on prime time. There's also a likability factor to Fernando Mendoza, too. Just listen to this clip, too. The NFL tweeted this. This is something the NFL tweeted about the rookies at the NFL rookie photo shoot voting on the player, on the rookie, who they think has the most aura in this draft class.
1: Most aura? Mendoza?
2: Fernando.
3: Gotta go Nando.
4: I gotta go Nando.
5: You gotta go Fernando.
3: Fernando.
6: Mendoza.
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8: Mendoza.
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12: Be my dog, Fernando. Be my QB.
13: Heisman winner.
14: Heisman.
15: Heisman.
16: Heisman winner.
17: Gotta go. I walked around the airport with this guy, and we got swarmed for literally an hour straight.
18: He's always been the same, Nando.
19: I have most aura. I feel like I have... Thank you, guys. I feel like I have the least aura. Like, I feel like everybody thinks I'm a cornball. Hey, there we go. I guess most aura. That's something I never thought I'd get. Really unexpected, but, you know, thanks to the sports system. Thanks, God. Thank you, my teammates. I appreciate the voters, you know? Shout out the voters. That means a lot. That's actually crazy. Wait, it's not like a prank.
20: No,
21: you won't.
19: Really?
0: It's adorable. The guy didn't think he would get that. He's so surprised that people thought he had the most aura, or that he was that cool, right? The thing with Fernando Mendoza is that he is very genuine. And I think people gravitate towards genuine personalities in sports. What's so funny in that clip is, too, yeah, there are a couple of former college teammates. Like, you know, Elijah Surratt was in that video. That was one of Fernando's receivers at Indiana. Of course, he's going to vote for his guy to have the most aura of anybody in this draft class. Yeah, Mike Washington Jr., drafted by the Las Vegas Raiders to be one of their running backs. Yeah, voted for him because that's his quarterback now. But there are plenty of guys that didn't play with Fernando Mendoza in college and are not going to be playing for the Las Vegas Raiders that gave him that vote of confidence. The story that you heard about being in the airport with Fernando Mendoza and being swarmed by people for an hour wasn't a former teammate at Indiana, wasn't somebody who was drafted to play alongside Fernando Mendoza in Las Vegas. That was Denzel Boston, a wide receiver from Washington. There's a likability factor for Fernando Mendoza that extends just beyond people who are Indiana football fans and Las Vegas Raider football fans. You can't tell me that's not marketable by the league. You can't tell me that's not going to draw some intrigue to a team that seemingly had none in recent memory. Even the great Pete Carroll couldn't get more than 3 wins out of the Las Vegas Raiders last year, and anybody who watched their primetime game against the Denver Broncos last year in Denver probably regretted the decision of watching that game. Even if you are a Raiders or Broncos fan, you probably stayed up way too late on that Thursday night watching that game when you really didn't have to. That whole game could have been an email. The whole season for the Las Vegas Raiders the last couple of years could have been an email. But this makes them a lot more interesting. And the intrigue kind of expands beyond Fernando Mendoza too, right? It's not just the reigning Heisman Trophy winner and national champion turned number one overall pick. But the offense has some interesting weapons. Ashton Jeanty, for a running back who played behind a offensive line with more holes than Swiss cheese, still almost ran for 1,000 yards. And then you sign Tyler Linderbaum in the offseason, the former center for the Baltimore Ravens, who is one of the best run blockers in football. That's going to help Ashton Jeanty out a lot. You can very well see Ashton Jeanty run for over 1,000 yards this year. The Raiders invested in the offensive line. And you can't forget about Brock Bowers either. Brock Bowers had some injury problems, and his second year was not as good as his first. But Brock Bowers is still an intriguing weapon. Clint Kubiak, who's now the head coach for the Las Vegas Raiders, former offensive coordinator for the defending Super Bowl champion Seattle Seahawks, likes to utilize his tight ends in a variety of different ways. He loves to use the outside zone run game, using stretch concepts. He's going to find ways to be able to utilize Ashton Jeanty with an improved offensive line and using somebody like Brock Bowers, who is the ultimate pass-catching weapon at tight end in the NFL, and a guy that, once we get a couple more years into his career, may look at him as the best tight end in the National Football League. I find that awfully intriguing. And yeah, defense is going to be a question mark. How engaged is Max Crosby going to be coming back to a team that tried to trade him? That's a fair question. How healthy is Max Crosby going to be recovering from his knee injury? That's a fair question. But it almost feels like there was an extreme makeover linebacker addition done for the Las Vegas Raiders. This offseason, it did kind of feel like Ty Pennington came out in front of that big Roomba in Las Vegas and told the cast members of Extreme Makeover, hey, move that bus. And they move the bus, and then you see a brand new core of linebackers. You see Quay Walker standing there. You see Quiddy Pay standing there. You see N'Kobe Dean standing there. Those are 3 new linebackers that are going to be utilized on that Raiders defense that's going to make that position group at least a little bit better. Now, I'm not here to say that we're going to confuse this Raiders defense with the 2000 Baltimore Ravens, okay? I'm not here to try to convince anybody of that sort of thing. But one thing that I can confidently tell you is that they're going to be improved. And if the defense is improved, it's good enough to be able to help them stick around in games and win them, or at least make them a lot more competitive than they were last year. I don't see why the NFL would deprive the football-loving country of America of at least seeing the Las Vegas Raiders a couple of times throughout the course of the season. Now, our own Stuart Kovacs here, big Raiders guy. Stuart, A, do you have access to where you live to Las Vegas Raiders football if they're not going to be playing in prime time? And B, are you as even like remotely enthusiastic as even I, a third-party observer here, is of the Las Vegas Raiders?
2: So A, yes, I do. Yes, I've probably watched every Raiders game since the mid-2000s, so that has been a lot of losses that I've witnessed, but yes, I do have access to all of them, so it doesn't really matter to me, I guess, if they're in prime time. But yeah, I was kind of surprised because it seems like every year, even when they aren't good or interesting, which, again, maybe they're not good coming into this year. I can understand that. But it seems like they get at least one primetime game every year. And to not get one this year when you have, you know, likely Fernando Mendoza starting at some point this season, especially towards the end of the season, yeah, I find that surprising.
3: Oh, this music's getting me right now. I can see NFL Films footage in my head of, you know, some grainy television broadcast footage that looks like it was recorded with a toaster of Raiders defensive players just laying out a receiver across the middle. Oh, I get nostalgic over that type of stuff. I don't think this Raiders team is going to be that, right? You know, they're not going to have that type of defensive prowess or that maybe that type of nastiness. But I like what they have on offense, man. I can't help it. I'm awfully intrigued. Now, I think there's going to be a little bit of a curve here with Fernando Mendoza, just by nature of quarterbacking in the NFL being a completely different language, a different stratosphere than playing in college, right? You're going to have your back to the defense more. One thing that Fernando Mendoza did at Indiana a lot was a bunch of RPOs. So all of their play action stuff was kind of dressed up as an RPO, where in that situation, you know, run pass option, your chest is still either facing the defense or it's parallel to them. So in an RPO, you're still having a view of the field. And college defenses aren't as good at disguising defensive coverage like they are in the NFL. So in the NFL, Fernando Mendoza is going to have to, A, take some snaps under center, something he never was asked to do in college. And then B, when he runs play action, because you're going to run a lot of play action when you have a running back like Ashton Gentry and an improved offensive line, that should maybe make that running game a little more of a threat. So if you're utilizing more play action, which Clint Kubiak loves to do, you're going to have snaps where you take the ball from under center, your back is going to be to the defense, you fake the handoff, and by the time you turn around, the look defensively is going to be dramatically different than what it was when they lined up at the line of scrimmage. That's going to be a learning curve. And he's going to have to learn that. He's going to struggle a little bit. Like, there is going to be some struggle. I don't think he's going to come in here and just light the world on fire immediately. As the season progresses, maybe that's where you see the growth. But how much do you think Kirk Cousins helps with that? I actually like that a lot, because you know what Kirk Cousins does really well? He's a good play-action quarterback. And if we're talking about some of the learning curves that are just natural throughout the course of somebody playing college football and going to the NFL at a position like quarterback, Kirk Cousins seems to be somebody who, A, would be open to being a mentor, and B, the perfect type of quarterback who can show Fernando Mendoza what's going to be required in a Clint Kubiak offense. At least I feel that way. Now, if Kirk Cousins doesn't want to be a mentor, that's one thing. But I could certainly see that being the case. They do feel, Kirk Cousins and Fernando Mendoza do feel spiritually a little aligned here in terms of their personality. Awfully intrigued by that. I really think the NFL missed out on a golden opportunity to showcase a really interesting team. Primetime teams don't have to be really good. You just have to be interesting, right? You just have to be interesting enough to want to watch on television. And I'm not paying for League Pass, or not League Pass. I don't know why I keep doing that. But I'm not paying for a Sunday ticket. So if I'm going to watch the Raiders, I'm just going to have to do it a lot on rewatches or highlights, I guess. Maybe I'll have to invest, I guess, an NFL Sunday ticket, because that's a team that I at least would really like to watch. I don't care that we're going to miss out on the Jets, the Dolphins, Cardinals, Titans, whatever, you know. But I do care about missing out on the Las Vegas Raiders this season. But coming up next, there's an NFL receiver, former NFL wide receiver, who might have given us the biggest breadcrumb as to what the biggest story in the NBA offseason is going to be. Intriguing, right? I'll tell you who that is and what he said and what that means for the NBA next, as you listen to Elijah Campbell filling in for Drake Toll this morning on Westwood One Sports and the Westwood One Sports app.
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5: 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Number two, Notre Dame. Today, 1 o'clock Eastern. 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
14: 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It's four words that change everything. Those four words can define a family. It's four words that are filled with pain, heartache, and grief. 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

0: You might know Chad Johnson, a.k.a. Chad Ochocinco, as the former Pro Bowl All-Pro wide receiver for the Cincinnati Bengals, who does a lot of the really cool touchdown celebrations and loves McDonald's. But what you don't know about Chad Johnson, also known as Chad Ochocinco, maybe NBA insider Chad Johnson, Chad Ochocinco, maybe he's getting his Shams Charania game on and breaking some news. He's a funny guy, and one of my all-time favorite players and all-time favorite personalities, not just in football, but in all sports in general. He was hanging out with Shannon Sharp and Joe Johnson, another one of my favorite players growing up in the basketball realm, but he was hanging out with Shannon Sharp and Chad Johnson on Shannon's podcast, and Chad may or may not have dropped a bomb on that show regarding the future destination of one of the NBA's biggest stars.
1: As I've told y'all, I think during the season, early in the season, that Giannis was already searching for a house down here in Miami. I just didn't want to mess up the conversation. So he will be down here in Miami. And when it does happen, I told, you know, at my sources, I'm, you know, just for the.
2: So Miami getting him in, Ja?
1: I'm not sure about Ja. I'm not sure about Ja's situation, but Giannis is damn near is in the bag. Because the realtor who's looking for the house, you know what, I don't want to spill too much beans, but you know, they house shopping and all that. So, you know, hey Joe, you got to think about it. No, I know I play around a lot, but ain't too many times I've been wrong when it comes to predicting and telling y'all where people are going because of the conversation I had behind closed doors.
0: See, a lot about that clip I like. Before I even get into the basketball stuff of what the implications for the Eastern Conference would be if Giannis Antetokounmpo were to be traded to the Miami Heat, before I even get into all that, Chad goes into the, I don't want to spill too many beans here. As great as you are at wide receiver, as funny as you are, as great as an entertainer as you are, buddy, that's the entire medium. That's how you're doing the medium perfectly. We are here to spill beans, right? We are here, especially if you have that type of insight. We get you on to spill beans, man. Keep spilling those beans. Those beans don't need to be contained, brother. They need to be spilt. But he spilt enough of them for at least it to be intriguing for us to get to talk about on a show like ours this morning, right? It's interesting. And let's just say this sort of thing happens. Let's just say Chad Stradamus does correctly predict that Giannis Antetokounmpo is going to be traded to Miami. I believe he is still under contract, right? So if he is going to play anywhere else, it's because Milwaukee sent him elsewhere. Now, we still would need to see what it is that Miami actually gives up to be able to acquire him if they were to do so. But without knowing that information, that's a

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2: He wants, while also being one of the best defensive players in the league on a year-in, year-out basis, is obviously going to make anybody better, regardless of where it was he actually went. But it's a significant player upgrade. And for Giannis, you're getting a better talent upgrade around you, assuming they're able to keep guys like Bam Adebayo, Tyler Hero on the roster too. You're able to keep some of the core guys. Then he's going to be on a team that's going to be better suited to win right now. And here's the thing too, that might be the biggest draw for Giannis to sign off on that type of trade, is that it's a significant coaching upgrade. Look, I like Doc Rivers. I like him personally. I have always kind of thought he might have been an overrated coach. I think the guy might be a better analyst on broadcast than he is a coach. And clearly what happened with Doc Rivers and the Milwaukee Bucks was a total failure on all fronts. Yes, the Milwaukee Bucks had some just basketball things happen, but they should not have been as bad as they were. There was no excuse for them to be as bad as they were. And reportedly, Miles Turner has been on record saying this type of things, that like people would be showing up late to meetings, late to film sessions, late to flights. Bad culture. The head coach has to be able to corral a lot of that. You're not just doing X's and O's. You are managing people. That's why in baseball, they call them managers instead of coaches. But in basketball, it works the same way. As the head coach, you are responsible for those sort of intangibles. And Doc Rivers clearly lost that with the Milwaukee Bucks. Eric Spoelstra will not lose that, right? He does not lose that. You know, their whole thing is heat culture, which I think is still kind of overrun. Maybe gets a little too much play. And when we talk about the Miami Heat, maybe sometimes we put a little too much emphasis on a culture that does not work to maximum perfection if it doesn't have Dwayne Wade and LeBron James and Chris Bosh, right? But there is something to be said about Eric Spoelstra being a really good coach. I think he is a great coach. I think Eric Spoelstra will be inducted into the Hall of Fame. He'll be a Hall of Fame coach. And even without guys like LeBron James and Dwayne Wade, I think he has done a really good job of strategizing and helping build teams. And I think his longevity as the head coach of the Miami Heat has been a large part of this. I can never discredit what that guy's done. But here's one of the reasons why that coaching upgrade is significant. If you bring in Giannis and you still are able to keep Bam Adebayo, which I think in this scenario would exist, you're going to have to find a way to make the floor spacing work. But if there's anybody that I would trust to be able to make the floor spacing work, just from an X's and O's perspective, Eric Spoelstra is maybe at the top of the list. If you gave me a roster that had Giannis Antetokounmpo and Bam Adebayo on it, I would be hard-pressed to believe that the first coach I would think of that I'd want to see figure that out from a floor spacing standpoint would be Eric Spoelstra. A lot of things you could do. I would love to see a pick and roll combination with Giannis handling the ball with Bam setting screens for him. There's really not many defenses in the NBA that have their rosters built to be able to guard that. And I think that would make them incredibly dangerous. That's something just from a basketball fan perspective. I would simply just love to see. I would love to see what it is that looks like in action. So does this happen? I don't know. But this is the ultimate test for my man Chad Johnson, Chad Ochocinco, to see how well of an NBA insider he is. We'll see. I don't know. We'll see if Chad Stradamus ends up becoming a thing. But that's going to be one of the most talked about offseason storylines in the NBA, outside of what LeBron James does, because LeBron is LeBron. Anytime he's got a pending free agency, that's going to be a story, but this is going to be one of those two that's going to make the NBA offseason a lot more interesting.

0: intriguing. Coming up next, though, Trey Wingo, longtime NFL analyst, is going to join us. I talked to him earlier this weekend. Hear what Trey had to say about
1: this
0: a lot of awesome stories.
1: This is Westwood One Sports.
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13: Purple hat, cheetah print, dancing on the people, rolled up at the after joint, dancing on the people, people dancing on the people, I got people on the people, people dancing on the people, with the people on the people, smoking CO2, see me see you dancing on the people.
0: And joining us now to kick off the second hour here, as you listen to Elijah Campbell on Westwood One and the Westwood One Sports app, the one, the only, my man, Trey Wingo. You can hear him on the Wingo Network, follow it along on Twitter, post a ton of clips on there, a lot of great work. Trey, appreciate your time as always. Always excited to get to talk some football with you, even if it's, you know, late May and we're still months away from anything like meaningful happening on a football field.
14: Well, that's what the NFL does better than anybody, Elijah. They keep our attention, right? They have figured out the way to make the most money is to keep us interested even when they're not playing, and they have done it masterfully.
0: Even if it includes putting games on Wednesdays in Europe at strange times here in the States. I think they know we're suckers, Trey. They know we're suckers, and we'll flock to it regardless.
14: We will, but I, you know, it's interesting you bring that up. I'm a little concerned, quite frankly, that the NFL may start beginning to overextend themselves. I mean, the season isn't going to start on Thursday anymore with the defending Super Bowl champs at home. It's going to start Wednesday, because that's Thursday in Australia, because we have to have a game in Australia. And of course, now we're also going to have, NFL has created a new holiday. I don't know if you heard about this. It's called Thanksgiving Eve. and there's going to be a game Wednesday night before Thanksgiving. Thanksgiving Eve isn't a thing. No one has ever said Thanksgiving Eve before in their lives. And now, of course, hey, we got a Thanksgiving Eve game plus three games on Thanksgiving, plus a second straight year of a Black Friday game. Oh, and by the way, we're also going to have a lot of games on Saturdays in December and January. You know, the thing that the NFL sells better than anything else is exclusivity. You know, you get the games on Sunday and Monday and the Thursdays, and you better watch them. Well, now we're on Sundays, Mondays, some Wednesdays, some Fridays, Thursdays, and some Saturdays. I'm really curious to see how it all shakes out.
0: Yeah, Thanksgiving Eve's definitely not a thing, and I'm sure it's
14: not a thing.
0: Smart calling it
14: not a thing.
0: No, I've only known it as one thing only, and in the small town of Cookeville, Tennessee, there is a bar called Spanky's that people go to the day before Thanksgiving to meet up with people they used to go to high school with. They called it Spanksgiving. That's the only thing I still remember. The Wednesday, you know, the day before Thanksgiving actually being Thanksgiving Eve is not something that's going to enter my vocabulary. So we should clip this now, because the only time I think those words are going to come out of our mouths.
14: Yeah, Spanksgiving sounds a lot more fun, to be perfectly honest.
0: It does. Without context, I could have just said that, and I think it would have raised a lot of eyebrows, right? There might have been some more investigating into what that actually is. But that's one thing, too. In terms of the NFL kind of expanding into Wednesdays, playing more games overseas than ever at this point, do you think the league, which has just an absurd stranglehold on the American sports public, do you think they're even at risk at kind of going full fawns and jumping the shark? Or is this something that, you know, they're going to get away with because we're suckers for it?
14: Well, it's a great question, because I don't know what the tipping point is, if, you know, but at some point we'll get there. You know, Mark Cuban infamously said, 12 years ago, the NFL is about 10 years away from an implosion. And he was talking about that's when they were doing the full Thursday night game schedule and all this kind of stuff. And, you know, in that sort of rant about that, he said, pigs get fat, hogs get slaughtered. And he thought the NFL was getting hoggy. Now, he's wrong up to this point, 12 years later. He said in 2024, he thought it would be there. Well, it's still 2026 and we haven't gotten there yet. But I'm wondering if he's not going to be wrong much longer. look, I love football as much as anybody, but it's not just the days of the week. It's also they want to play up to 10 international games now. And they also have taken away a team's ability to hold back a game from an international game. In other words, you know, we really want, for example, the Bills do not want to give up their game against the Chiefs to an international game. You know, they can't do that going forward. They want to get up to 20 international games. And I understand what Roger is doing. Hey, it's his job to make the owners money. Let's be clear about something. Commissioners are not paternal grandfathers and favorable old uncles for the good of the game. Commissioners work for the owners. That's who they work for. And Roger has done an amazing job in A, making the owners a bleep ton of money, and B, herding cats. Because the hardest thing to do is get all those billionaires, same for the community that owns the Green Bay Packers, to agree on anything. And he's done an amazing job getting them to agree on almost everything. But I don't know if you add in, as we talked about, all these days of the week that we're playing, all these international games, teams cannot protect home games. And now we're talking about going on all the streaming services. And look, Roger's been asked about that too. And he says, we fish where the fish are. And he's right. The demographic that you want is on the streaming platforms. I mean, that's where the money is. But you have a hardcore audience in this country, and there's about 30 million of them that just want to sit on their couch, eat red meat, open up an adult beverage, and watch football on Sundays. That's what they want to do. And they don't have Google Play and YouTube and Amazon and Apple and Netflix and all these streaming platforms and Peacock and Paramount Plus. You know what I mean? So the other thing, Elijah, that I'm really fascinated, we're dropping a podcast about this on the Wingo Network on my two YouTube pages, Trey Wingo Golf, and also the Wingo Network, wherever you get your Apple or your podcast, Spotify, Amazon, et cetera. Networks need the NFL to survive. Okay. 90 of the top 100 rated TV shows last year were NFL games. 90 out of 100. They're batting 90%. Okay.
15: Hall of Fame numbers.
14: Yeah. If you don't have football on a network, I'm not sure you're a network anymore, because what are you putting out there that can combat streaming and on-demand viewing and all that kind of stuff? It's live sporting events. And the NFL dominates the live sporting event audience better than anything else. Sunday Night Football on NBC has been the highest rated primetime show for 15 straight years. Okay. There's nothing else that will guarantee revenue for a network. The networks need football, specifically NFL football, to survive. And now we're dallying and dancing around with all those streaming services that were in Roger Goodell's box this past Super Bowl. You know, they were there. They weren't there. You know, just for the cookies. They were there because they're thinking about getting in on the deal. But the problem is, and this is, I mean, this is something that I think is a problem. Those companies like the idea of football. They don't need football. I mean, it's fun to have, right? Think of LIV Golf, right? The Saudis were like, yeah, let's do it. And let's do this. And then they burn through $5 billion. And it's like, yeah, we don't want to do that anymore. And now they are scrambling. LIV is scrambling to find a way to exist in an ethos and an atmosphere in PGA, in professional golf, that's going to make it very difficult. The point is, those other places, they don't need you. They'd like to have you, but Apple's still going to make $1 trillion selling phones, whether NFL is on there or not, right? Mm-hmm. Amazon's going to make $1 trillion because all their products being shipped across the country, whether the NFL is there or not. And look, I want to be clear. The NFL is not LIV Golf. LIV Golf was a tricked up thing that was probably never going to work the way it was structured. But you want to go with the places that have to have you. And you don't want to put yourselves at the whims of a $1 trillion company that was like, yeah, that was fun, but we want to try something else now. Just know your audience, know who you are, know where you're needed.
15: Yeah, certainly. And when it comes to the actual football part this season, you know, I look at somebody like the Kansas City Chiefs as maybe the monster that's just hiding in plain sight. I don't know how much of the Friday the 13th movies you've seen before, but yeah. Seemingly anytime you think Jason's out of the way, it had ugly hockey mask shows back up somewhere else. And I feel like they've almost kind of been discredited. And my question to you here is the American public kind of too quick to bury the Chiefs after a Patrick Mahomes injury and a little bit of, you know, one score game regression that they had last year?
14: Yeah, look, they set the record for what, 17 straight one score game wins regular mm-hmm. postseason in the NFL, or maybe it was more than that. I think it was 17. No one's ever done that before. And they didn't win a single one score game last year. So, I mean, obviously the script flipped, but it was just little things. And I just think the idea and the fatigue of playing in three straight Super Bowls got to them. They won two straight. No one had ever even gone back to a third straight, having won the first two. I mean, the Bills infamously went to four straight Super Bowls and lost them all. But no one had ever gone that far with the idea of trying to win it all. And, you know, things caught up with them. Xavier Worthy ran into Travis Kelce week one. He was out when Hollywood Brown was out and Rashee Rice was suspended. You know what I mean? And then Rashee Rice came back and Hollywood came back and Worthy came back and they looked pretty good against the Ravens. But then other things happened. They couldn't get a running game going. I think burying the Chiefs is a really bad idea. And people are like, well, Mahomes hurt his leg late in the season. That dude heals differently than almost any player I've ever met in my life. He had dislocated kneecap and missed two games in 2019 when they won the first of their three Super Bowls that they've won with him and five that they've been to already. In the second, third Super Bowl they went to, he played a week later with a high ankle sprain and went on to beat the Bengals and then went on to beat the Eagles in the Super Bowl and was the MVP again. Everybody recovers differently. But remember, Adrian Peterson in 2011 tore his ACL on Christmas Eve. And in 2012, he came within 8 yards of setting the single season rushing record. And a running back needs their ACLs a little more than a quarterback does. I think if Patrick Mahomes is ready to go, and I believe he will be ready to go week one, I think the Kansas City Chiefs are still going to be a menace. And people are going to be like, damn it, I thought they were done.
15: I still think there's something to be said about the Eric Bieniemy reunion too. I mean, there's like a clear like fall off,
14: not familiarity.
15: A big fall off. Yeah, not a big fall off from when Bieniemy left to a couple of the numbers of Patrick Mahomes.
14: That was also tied into Tyreek Hill leaving. They have not found a way to replace Tyreek Hill. Now they're hoping that this guy Worthy, who they took a first round pick with a couple of years ago, can stay healthy. I mean, he's a tiny dude, right? He's not a big guy, but you know, Tyreek wasn't tall, but he's a little thicker. Worthy's a little slender. He needs to be more than a gadget guy for them. He's got to be something else. And who knows with Rashee Rice spending 30 days in jail for violating his probation. I don't know how much longer they can put up with that crap. They need to find more explosive plays. I think signing Kenneth Walker was a huge pickup for them. And they have a couple of other the kid Cyrus Allen they drafted, he led the Big Ten in touchdowns. Mm-hmm. And the kid that they signed that wasn't drafted, the wide receiver out of Cincinnati, Jeff Haviland, I think his name, or Highland. That kid, he only had 32 receptions last year, but he's tall, he's fast as hell, and he's a big play waiting to happen. I think they might have found something with those two guys that nobody's talking about.
15: Yeah, Rashee Rice didn't fail a drug test. He failed the stupid test.
14: Correct. That's exactly what it's an IQ test. It's an IQ test. You can't do this on probation. It's like when the NFL used to test for weed at the combine. All you do is count backwards, like literally count backwards. When's it out of my system? When's the last day I can do this? So if you fail that test, you're just not a very smart person.
15: Trey Wingo from the Wingo Network's on with me right now. And Trey, there's one interesting conundrum because I did a segment a couple weeks ago where I was talking about, you know, the Bears and Patriots. Or say this would have been last week. The Bears and Patriots were both first place teams with much harder schedules, right? Both ranking the top six. I think the Bears, according, you know, if you just judge it based off of opponent win percentage from the previous year, the Bears have the hardest schedule. But the Patriots also have a different set of offseason distractions, very well documented by this point. But when it comes to the Bears and Patriots, which of these two division winners with harder schedules is less likely to be able to replicate what they did in the previous season?
14: Well, both of them did some really incredible things. I mean, the Bears at one point, I think I had this number somewhere, and you're going to forgive me if I can't reference it completely. I think the Bears won five games last year when they were down by 10 or more points with under 7 minutes to play in the fourth quarter. And the rest of the league was like 1 in 350 in those situations. So the idea that they're going to do that escape Houdini thing again, probably not going to happen. They're going to have to be more consistent. And as good as Caleb Williams was in those games where he was just throwing things down the field late in the game and they were hitting all those bombs. He's got to be more accurate, right? What did Ben Johnson say when he got there? We want 70% completion percentage out of Caleb. He didn't come close. He's got to be better through the first 3.5 quarters and then can't count on the magic in the final few minutes of the fourth quarter. Same situation we talked about with Kansas City. They got away with all those one-score games a year ago. It came back to bite them. You're not going to see the Bears do that. Now, the Patriots is a very different dynamic. They played a cakewalk of a schedule. And then when Drake May got into the playoffs against three really good defenses, he really struggled. Now, that's what happens in the playoffs. But all of those games, the Drake May we saw in those three postseason games against the Chargers, against the Texans, and then against the the Seahawks in the Super Bowl, that's not the same. And then obviously the Broncos game was a blizzard and all that kind of stuff. But it's just there were a lot of things that they had to go through. Drake May is going to have to play better in the postseason. Now, the other thing that has been well documented, if they win, it's not going to be a problem. But if they lose, let's say they go 7-10, then they got a problem. So I would just say to get back to your actual question, I think that the Bears' likelihood of pulling out all those miraculous wins is probably more unlikely.
15: Yeah, I really agree with the Caleb Williams thing, too, because I love watching the guy. I think he's must-watch football. I mean, he made maybe, five of the best throws just from the month of December and January. Maybe five of the best throws I've ever seen in my life. But sometimes he misses the layups. It's kind of like watching Trae Young play basketball sometimes, like where he pulls up, from 38 feet and knocks down a three, and he gets into the lane and he misses layups. And it's like, if you put it all together, which I guess is the next step for him, is just putting it all together in the intermediate and maybe hitting some of those, I guess, those escape routes or your checkdowns. If he's able to just be a little more accurate right there, then you can maybe see a big difference. But that's something he's really got to do this year.
14: The thing that people don't understand, great quarterbacks don't complete those balls like Caleb Williams all the time. Great quarterbacks complete a 3rd and 7 into a tight window to keep a drive alive. I mean, everyone loves the wow plays, like the Mahomes play on Thanksgiving where he was running left and falling down and hit. Was it Worthy or Hollywood Brown for that long touchdown against the Cowboys in the highest rated game in the history of the NFL? Over 50 million people watched that game. 50 million people, a regular season game. Those plays are the things that stand out. But what makes Mahomes and Josh Allen and those guys great is the little plays that keep drives alive. And that's the thing that Caleb is missing. You know, he's sputtering going 30 miles an hour and he is cruising going 100 miles an hour. We got to get the 3rd and 6s, those tight window throws to keep drives alive. Those are the things. That's when you're a really good quarterback, in my opinion. You do the little things that no one really notices, and that's when you know you're really good. Everybody can make those crazy throws every once in a while. Can you do the little things to keep drives alive? I think that's way more important.
15: Last thing for you here, Trey Wingo. The Raiders are one of 5 teams not to have a primetime game this year in the NFL.
14: Thankfully, the Jets are also one of those. Let's just point out that Rory McIlroy has won 2 Masters since the Jets left, picked off a pass. Okay.
15: Still, maybe the most mind-numbing stat in the NFL this past year was that if you took the whole 17-game season, defensive passing numbers for the New York Jets just by their opponents, if that was a single player, would have won the MVP. That was a single player, the 32-0 touchdown to interception ratio, that quarterback is winning an MVP. Hilarious how that ended up going down throughout the season. But thankfully, we're spared of the Jets. We're spared of the Dolphins. We're spared of Cam Ward having to run for his life and whatever the hell the Arizona Cardinals are right now. But I find it to be a little bit of a missed layup here by the NFL to not have the Raiders be in prime time. Yes, they haven't been good lately, but I mean, with all the additions, and I think, having one guy who's one of 3 players in the history of football to win a Heisman national championship and be the number 1 overall pick in a 365-day span, not have his rookie season at all be played on prime time, I do feel like it's a little bit of a missed opportunity there because I find him interesting.
14: I will agree with you. I think the Raiders, for the first time, look like they have a cohesive plan. in a long time. And I think you look at, for example, before they drafted Fernando Mendoza, one of the key things they did was they made Tyler Linderbaum the highest paid center in football, almost doubling what Creed Humphrey's getting from the Chiefs. So Creed Humphrey's agents, I'm sure, are willing to talk to Kansas City very soon. But that, to me, told me that Fernando Mendoza is going to start week one, because you will have a guy in there who's going to protect the rookie quarterback from going through what Cam Ward went through a year ago and getting the crap beat out of him. I think the Raiders are interesting. I think they have a cohesive plan. Now, I will say there is one concern. Yeah, they didn't have to trade away Max Crosby, but they did. They traded him away. Athletes are prideful people. Athletes remember. They remember the insults. They remember when they felt like they were disgraced a little bit. You weren't respecting me. I'm curious to see how much fence mending needs to be between the Raiders and Max Crosby. Because remember, when they sat him down for the end of the season, when they were afraid he was going to get injured because of that knee and they didn't want to pay him if he got injured, he immediately posted a video of him playing basketball, which was him saying, "I'm good. I can play." And Max is one of those guys who almost never takes a playoff, let alone a game off. I think over the last 4 or 5 years, he's played on 97% of all the Raiders' defensive snaps. I think that there's some fence mending that needs to get done between their best player and the organization. But I do think there's optimism with the Raiders right now.
15: Yeah, certainly some intrigue. Can't promise if they're going to be any good. I can promise they'll be interesting. There's at least something there that a casual NFL fan would enjoy watching. He's Trey Wingo from the Wingo Network. Trey, I appreciate your time as always. Love the work that you do, and I look forward to talking to you again here down the road.
14: Elijah, anytime, man. Always good to catch up with you.
15: Good stuff there from Trey Wingo. Appreciate his time, as always, and his great NFL insight that he's been giving for a long time. But coming up next, the biggest story in sports. Last night, the Spurs evening the series with the Oklahoma City Thunder, and the Spurs showed that they have one big defensive advantage in this game. I'll tell you what it is as you listen to Elijah Campbell filling in for Drake Toll this morning on Westwood One Sports and the Westwood One Sports app.
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0: Conference Finals. San Antonio Spurs found a defensive edge that I think they're going to be able to use to help this series live up to its potential. Maybe not beat the Thunder. I can't guarantee that, but what I can guarantee is I think Mitch Johnson, Victor Wembanyama, and the rest of the San Antonio Spurs team have figured something out when it came to their 103-82 win over Oklahoma City last night. I'm Elijah Campbell, filling in for Drake Toll here on Westwood One Sports this morning. And really, you look at just the score, right? You don't have to do too much digging into the box score. You don't have to do too much of a vigorous rewatch. But to find out that this game was won on the defensive end of the floor. Look, you hold anybody to 82 points in the modern day National Basketball Association, you're probably going to win that game. Unless you were playing offense blindfolded. But last night, what the Spurs did to the Thunder defensively gives me a lot of hope that they can really hang around. If I'm a Spurs fan, I watched last night as proof of concept rather than a fluke. What the Spurs did on defense was make the Thunder maybe the most uncomfortable you've seen them be all year. Like, yeah, Victor Wembanyama was crazy on offense, right? You got the statistical output from Wemby that would tell you that you're going to win that game. He scores 33 points, shot 50% from the field, grabbed 8 boards, dished out 5 assists, which is something that even he wanted to see more of himself do after game 3. He said he wanted to get his teammates more involved. He wanted to be a better team player, make everybody better. He certainly did that last night, and he was a plus 29 when he was on the floor. So clearly the best impact that anybody has on this team is Victor Wembanyama. And the guy's a one-man defense on his own. He blocked another 3 shots last night, and last night he actually put himself in some rarefied air because he became only the second player in NBA history to record 300 points, 150 rebounds, and 50 blocks in their first playoff run since Bill Walton did it in 1977 with the Portland Trail Blazers. And oh yeah, Bill Walton and the Blazers won that NBA Finals, and Bill Walton was the Finals MVP. I would say that's a pretty positive historical precedent that was set. And if you're looking for omens, if you're a Spurs fan, or if you're somebody who's just cheering against the Thunder and hate watching them, I think you can look at that as a pretty positive omen. But the positive omens were everywhere else too, not just Wembanyama being a one-man defense and a unanimous defensive player of the year. But the discipline that San Antonio had, looking, this isn't even the biggest advantage. But it is an advantage to where if you can be disciplined on defense and not fall for the pump fakes, because look, Shai Gilgeous-Alexander gets to the free throw line a lot. And yeah, you can accuse some of it of legitimate foul baiting. You can accuse some of it on bad officiating. I know there was a play last night where De'Aaron Fox kind of jumped sideways to get out of SGA's, you know, landing spot, doesn't really touch Shai, and Shai hits the deck and he's getting 2 free throws. And the arena went in an uproar and a frenzy, and the broadcast crew, you know, does the whole Tony Romo thing. I don't know about that, Jim. I felt the same thing watching the game, right? I don't know about that. I don't know if I'm calling that a foul. But really the key is being disciplined, because what Shai Gilgeous-Alexander does and what this Oklahoma City Thunder as a team does is play such great basketball when it comes to utilizing the pump fake. They're good at getting you off your feet, right? And if you jump first as a defender, they are going to jump into you and get that foul call. They're good at getting you to get your hand stuck in the theoretical cookie jar here. They're good at that. And last night, the Spurs kind of turned the water off there. Look, the Thunder in the second half of game 3 lived at the free throw line. It's what helped them turn what was an early 15-point deficit into a 15-point win. Shai Gilgeous-Alexander in that second half alone in game 3 shot 12 free throws, most of them in the fourth quarter. And if one man shot 12 free throws in a half, you can look at the next game and see that the entire team only shot 18 for the entire game. That's a significant improvement. And I think you can point at that along with the Spurs forcing 17 turnovers as to why they were able to hold the defending champs with the 2-time MVP to only 82 points throughout the course of 4 quarters and not give up a single quarter or not have a single quarter in which they gave up more than 22 points. I think that's a pretty solid pace that San Antonio set last night. But the real advantage here is how they're able to contest. This is De'Aaron Fox last night talking about the Spurs defense and, most importantly, giving you what might be the actual most important stat from last night's game.
1: It's never just black and white, that simple, but we contested 91% of shots today. Like, that's just a recipe to win the game. If they make the shot, like I said, like tap them on the butt, they made a good shot, but we're just trying to make it as difficult as possible for them to score, especially in the half court, and I think we did a good job at that tonight.
0: 91% of the Thunder's shots. 91%. That's insanity. I don't care who it is that you're playing. You could be playing the greatest basketball team on planet Earth, which a lot of people would contest right now in this day and age is the Oklahoma City Thunder. But when you are contesting 91% of shots and making them shoot over you 91 times, that's about 83 shots out of the 91 that were shot in the game for Oklahoma City were contested. Meaning only 8 shots were open. Out of like 91 shots that Oklahoma City took, only 8 of them being open, yeah, that opens itself up for you to hold them to 82%, or not 82%, 82 points for the game. I would say that stat is pretty conducive to getting that type of result. And one of the reasons why they do this, one of the reasons why they're so good at doing this is because they have an edge that other teams in the NBA might not be able to have. The San Antonio Spurs have two gentlemen named Stephon Castle and Devin Vassell. Those two players right there are two of the most ferocious on-ball defenders that you can find in the NBA. And Stephon Castle is really blossoming as somebody who is one of the better on-ball defenders in the NBA. And last night, they gave Shai Gilgeous-Alexander hell. I don't think it's a coincidence that Shai only took 15 shots in the game and he turned the ball over 4 times. It's not a coincidence. And the luxury that San Antonio has is that they can play Shai Gilgeous-Alexander straight up, one-on-one. You saw in some of the first 3 games of this series, the Spurs doing what a lot of teams that play Oklahoma City do. Thunder getting their half-court offense, Shai's got the ball, and you're going to send a double. Usually not far from the basket, but once he gets to his spots are that 16 to 18-foot mid-range jumper, which is almost automatic. There's probably not a better mid-range shooter in the NBA right now, especially off the dribble, than Shai Gilgeous-Alexander. He's become pretty automatic when it comes to that. And the Spurs didn't let him get to those spots, and they didn't have to double to do that. When some teams will throw a double team at Shai when he puts the ball on the deck, that gets 2 on the ball and that's going to leave somebody else open. That's just a core principle of basketball, is that if on offense, one of the goals to help set up open shots is to get 2 on the ball. Can you get multiple defenders guarding one person? You do that, the math is in your favor. That means somebody is going to be left open. And in this scenario, the Spurs don't have to do that. They didn't do it last night. They were able to use Stephon Castle and Devin Vassell to play Shai Gilgeous-Alexander straight up. And when you're able to do that, you take away the kickouts. You take away the dump-in passes. You take away the off-ball cuts. You can take away a bunch of different things. And if you kind of shrink the floor and make it a one-on-one game, and you still make Shai Gilgeous-Alexander have to settle for contested mid-range jump shots, he's still, even as good as he is making those 54, 55% of the time. That means he's still going to get a lot of misses. There will be plays in which you defend it as perfectly as you can. You stay disciplined. You stay down. You don't get a foul called on you. You get a hand in his face and he hits the shot anyway. That's what great players do. But over the course of an entire game, if you continuously do that and put that pressure on him to make tough shots all game, he's going to miss. And if you rebound and take care of the defensive glass, you're going to get a lot of stops. And that's what the San Antonio Spurs did last night, was they got a lot of stops. That's what won them the game. Not many teams can have guys that can play one-on-one with Shai Gilgeous-Alexander and win more than half the time. Last night, Shai was 6 of 15 from the field, meaning more than half the time, the Spurs won that one-on-one. That's a luxury. And watching that and hearing De'Aaron Fox talk about it convinces me that the Spurs are really going to give the Thunder a run for their money. I expected them to at the beginning of the series, but if you watched Game 2 and you watched the last three quarters of Game 3, you could realistically look at that and say that the Thunder are probably either going to cruise or they're going to win this thing in six. Gentlemen sweep or winning it in six. They've got a stranglehold on this series. It certainly felt like that after Game 3, especially when the Thunder were able to get 76 bench points, right? It made it seem like the Thunder became this insurmountable offense. But just from Game 3 to Game 4, just look at the scoring totals, man. The Thunder scored 123 points in Game 3. They scored 82 in Game 4. That's a pretty remarkable feat. And one of the reasons why you can do this too isn't just that you have great on-ball defenders, but you are also matching the Thunder's physicality. Anybody that's watched the Oklahoma City Thunder the last 2 years would tell you that they are the most physical defense in the NBA. And sometimes you do have to go tit for tat and match their physicality. And a lot of teams aren't game to do that. A lot of teams don't want to do that, or they try to do it and they end up over-fouling. Well, Devin Vassell was on SportsCenter last night after the game too, and he weighed in with a little bit of insight onto how the Spurs are using that type of physicality, reciprocating it, and it getting the result that you got last night.
2: Just being ultra aggressive. I think they're a super physical team. They get away with a lot, so we try to use that against them too. We're trying to be ultra physical, beat them up, speed them up, cause turnovers, and get out in transition.
3: Hold on, was that a dig? You said they get away with a lot? Was that a little dig there? A little something? Okay.
2: I mean, look, it's the NBA playoffs. They get a lot. They get away with it. We get away with it. So they can't call everything.
3: There was a lady sitting courtside tonight who came with a fake little mini Oscar that she held up, Devin. I don't know if you saw this.
4: I didn't see that.
3: Every time she thought SGA flopped, she held up a little Oscar. Did you see it?
2: I think San Antonio has the craziest fans. They come up with the craziest stuff for sure.
0: The physicality, man. That's a big part of this game. It's a big part of this series. Stuart, real quick, before we get out of here, I want to get your thoughts on this game too. Did last night convince you that the Spurs can win this? I think we now know that they're going to hang around. They're going to give the Thunder all holy hell here. But did it convince you of anything in terms of their chances of winning this?
5: Yeah, I think it did. Now, going into the series, I know the Spurs had really played the Thunder well throughout the regular season. I think they won 4 out of 5 and all of that. I know that's been talked about. But, yeah, and kind of going through the first couple games of the series and through the first three games, I was like, the Thunder are the better team. They're probably going to win this. But after last night, I'm kind of like, wow, I think this is truly a 50-50 series. And maybe I would probably still lean, if I had to pick one, 51-49 Thunder. But I think the Spurs with Wemby and this defense and what they can do as a team and a cohesive unit, I think they have a chance. I definitely do.
0: Yeah, I mean, going into last night, I was still maybe thinking maybe 70% Thunder, 30% Spurs. And I still held a lot of belief. I mean, I was, you know, on these airwaves yesterday saying I still have belief in the Spurs team because they're young. And usually when young teams get into this type of playoff series, they look like they're out of their depth or they're out of their element, right? And they ultimately, you know, championship teams, even like your best dynasties, have to learn a couple of years. Like the early 2000s Lakers had to get bounced in the playoffs a few times to that core before they won theirs. You know, I don't want to say the Spurs, but you looked at Golden State, right? They had to get bounced by the Spurs. They had to get bounced in some of the years before their dynasty. The Clippers knocked them out of a 7-game series once before they were able to win that first title. A lot of these like young cores kind of have to have that like playoff calluses before they're able to be mature enough to go through the grind of these NBA playoff series and ultimately win them. But if there's one team that can kind of buck that trend, it certainly feels like the Spurs are mature enough, I guess, and maybe like wise beyond their years, old soulish enough to be able to win it.
5: Yeah, I think so too. And it's one of those things where I that is kind of the thing in the NBA, like you have to lose before you win. But yeah, maybe this team might just be different. And I'll say this, as good as the Knicks are, and I know that series is not over yet, although I think it's pretty much over with the Knicks being up
0: 3-0. It's emotionally over.
5: Yeah, I you know, if the Spurs, whoever wins this series, I think is going to win the NBA Finals and probably do so in five games, maybe six games. I don't mean to disrespect the Knicks, but I think these two teams are out west are way better. So this could be, yeah, this could be the Spurs winning this series without really, you know, ever having to lose in the playoffs before, which is kind of crazy to think about with a team led by a guy who is young as Wembanyama is.
4: Oh yeah, and these and both of these teams just incredibly young cores of players. Like, if you don't like watching the Thunder and the Spurs, I got bad news for you. We're gonna see these two teams in the Western Conference Finals for a long time, and that's kind of my favorite part about this is that like we have an awesome series going down right now, and we're gonna get this for years to come. I think that's so cool. This is just really the first chapter of what can be a long line of chapters to make up a book of a Thunder Spurs rivalry that is going to be one of just the showcase events for this league for years to come. And I can't help but be incredibly excited about that notion. But coming up next, we'll round out today's show by telling you exactly it is we learned this morning as you listen to Elijah Campbell filling in for Drake Toll here on Westwood One Sports and the Westwood One Sports app.
6: New York. It's your time. The Knicks have a 3-0 stranglehold on the Cavs and are just one game away from the NBA Finals for the first time this century. Westwood One Sports.
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3: Get in the way of what a proper process is, because more often than not, you will get the results, right? I get it. But don't say that, big dog. Don't say that, because guess what? Nobody wants to hear it. He even said it in the quote. He's like, I know nobody wants to hear that. Well, if nobody wants to hear it, then don't say it. Come on, Kenny. I'm pulling for you. I like you as a coach. Come on. Just don't. Come on, dude. Let dorks like me say that if I really believe it, okay? Leave that type of stuff to us. One thing I learned this weekend, Stuart Kovacs, I don't know if you saw a lot from the Texas Tech Florida softball series, but my God.
4: I saw a little, yeah.
3: Yeah, that super regional, which, of course, their best 2 of 3 series. Texas Tech has a player named Maya Williams, the daughter of Jason Williams, who played basketball in Florida. Well, she plays at Texas Tech, and she transferred to Texas Tech from Florida. Florida plunked her 4 times in the first 2 games, and then on the first pitch of yesterday's game, plunks her in the knee. So then there's jawing back and forth. The parents are yelling at each other all 3 games. It turned out to be a pretty ugly scene. Well, Texas Tech wins 16-7 in that decisive game 3, and then Texas Tech gets out on the field. Florida gets out in the field too, but refuses to shake their hands, and now they're taunting their dugout. Parents are yelling at each other. If you wanted to see what the most dramatic scene was in sports over the weekend, yeah, we have playoffs in the NBA and the NHL, and we had the Indy 500, and we had all these sporting events. I don't think it got juicier than it did in Gainesville, Florida over the weekend.
4: Don't think it did. It would be hard-pressed based off of that. Yeah, that is definitely as good as it gets.
3: I was not anticipating that. I was not at all. I did not think that on Memorial Day, doing national sports talk radio, that I would have to throw in a mention of a softball super regional. As good as those events are, I do love the way college baseball and softball postseasons are formatted. So it does bring itself to a lot of drama. I just didn't think we would see that right there, right? I mean, pleasant surprise. That was a really, really fun, juicy, entertaining sporting event. And I got to get an NHL mention in here too, Stuart. Got to do it. The Colorado Avalanche are on sweep warning. You know, if you've ever been in a town where there's a lot of tornadoes, you get tornado watch and tornado warning. A watch just means the conditions are ripe, you know, for a tornado to happen. A warning means, hey, you better get in the shelter. You better get in your basement or a safe space in your house because the storm's coming. The Avalanche aren't on sweep watch. They're on sweep warning right now. So in game 3, they gave up a 3-0 lead. They were up 3-0 in that game and found a way to lose. Now they're down 3-0 in that series. Remarkable stuff. Fun stuff today. I'm Elijah Campbell, who's filling in for Drake Toll. Appreciate you hanging out with us. Carrington Harrison, for You Better You Bet, is up next on What's
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11: Let's start on the UMA guest line with a greeting. Good morning, Buster. How are you?
12: Hey, morning, Buster.
13: Good morning. How you guys doing?
11: Well, we're frustrated like everybody. I'd kind of build on this, like, you know, that series. It showed something disappointing about the team. Like, they did not build on that positive momentum. And baseball is hard. But at 20 and 30, is there a general lack of fight or grit in this team from being last in the league in walks to never coming from behind after six innings? I think that's maybe the most distressing thing for me, a lack of grit or fight in this team. Are you seeing that?
13: No, I don't think that's it. I think it's more that it's a funny thing, right? I mean, something that I saw as a player and I have an eye on now. I think sometimes there's a mental component to it. I think there's a couple of things that can happen. I think there's sometimes you can get into a mode of, okay, here we go again. And then also you can get into a try hard mode. And where that becomes counterproductive. But a lack of grit, no, I truly don't believe that with the group that we have whatsoever.
12: Buster, 50 games is nearly the length of a full college season. So in the first 50 games at the big leagues, what has been your evaluation of Tony Vitello?
13: Tony's been solid. I mean, you talk about frustration or... You know, anybody that's wearing this hard, I don't think there's anybody out there that's wearing it harder than him. I do feel like one of the most important things for me in this role and the rest of us that have been in pro ball, to your point, college is, you know, 50, 60 games, whatever it is, and Major League Baseball is 162 plus your roughly 30 you play in spring training and hopefully the games you're playing in the postseason. So it's a much longer game. And just trying to relay to him, it's like, hey man, stay the course, keep doing what we're doing, because obviously what we're doing is not working, but keep putting the work in. You have to believe that the work that you put in is going to pay off, and ultimately, you know, what else can anybody do than show up and do their job? And if you show up and do your job, you know, sometimes it's going to work, sometimes it's not. Do we wish we were 30 and 20? Of course we do. Nobody's happy about where we started, and I can promise you Tony's wearing it harder than anybody is.
11: Well, that leads to, we're talking to Buster Posey here on the UMA guest line, and we love these executive shows to have a good long conversation about the team everybody loves and cares about so much. And that leads to one of the hottest issues right now for Giants fans is Bryce Eldridge. Because, you know, everybody wants hope. And obviously, seeing him hit the hardest hit ball of the season is hope. So Marcus just asked about Tony. I think a lot of fans and hosts here at KNBR have questioned how he's handling Bryce Eldridge. We see it as they're mishandling. You guys are mishandling him. You called him up, and then you're keeping him on the bench. I think most everybody sees this as a misstep. Can you explain that?
13: Yeah, I mean, look, you're trying to get the 21-year-old in the best spots you can. One way, you know, hopefully everybody sees it too, is a positive that Casey Schmidt's playing as well as he is. And the other guys, I think Bryce was going to originally have some time playing for, were going to be some of our veterans who started to tick up as well. So, yeah, you know, you're trying to put the 21-year-old in the best spot that you can, and we'll have to just evaluate as each game goes on.
12: As far as it goes for the development of Bryce Eldridge, do you view it as more beneficial for him to be around the big league club right now in the current role that he's in, or would it be more beneficial for him to get every day at bats in Sacramento?
13: I think that's just something we're going to evaluate day to day.
11: Okay, so there's no, like, long-term plan that once you call him up, it's best to keep him here? You're keeping that door open that he could go back down?
13: I think it's day-to-day. Yeah, it's day-to-day.
11: Okay. All right. We got that for sure in terms of day-to-day for Bryce Eldridge. You mentioned that the original plan, it was kind of like almost musical chairs. Devers, Arise, Adamas, Chapman, Schmidt, and Eldridge, six spots for five guys. Was that kind of one of those ideas? Okay, then you can rest a guy here and there. But you said the vets are ticking up a little bit. You're not resting, or Tony's not resting, Chapman or Adamas or Arise much. Does that mean that those guys will not rest and those guys will not go to the bench once a week? That's something you guys won't do?
13: Well, I think it's, again, I don't mean to keep saying day to day, but you just, I wish I could sit here and tell you, it's like, hey, guys, we've got this mapped out for the next 4 months, but we don't. You know, I mean, things change. People get injured, or people, you know, need to blow here and there. So, yeah, I mean, it's a possibility. But also, I've said it before, we're going to need these veterans to play well for us to be successful. So, yeah, I mean, Bryce, again, I get it and I understand everybody wants to see him in there every single day. But we're doing the best we can to give him some runway. And, you know, like I think you mentioned it, Murph, that seeing him hit the balls hard is certainly a good sign.
11: So, Buster, that leads us to another one of the topics, I think. You said day-to-day, which is, of course, baseball. We get it. Versus, like, the macro plan. So I think people are wondering now at 20 and 30, like, wait, what's the plan here? Was this team supposed to be built to win now? Or by calling up Jesus Rodriguez and Bryce Eldridge, giving Trevor McDonald some time, is Daniel Susak taking over at catcher? Is there a quiet rebuild going on right now? So how would you describe the general organizational plan right now? Are you win now with vets, or is there a low-key rebuild going on?
13: We're trying to win. I mean, you bring up those guys and the belief in Susak and what he can do, and Rodriguez and the way they were playing behind the plate. We're trying to win games. I mean, I don't think, you know, you can look at our roster and say that there's a quiet rebuild going on. I mean, Patty Bailey, obviously really, you know, elite behind the plate, but just trying to find some more offense. So, no, we're trying to win. There's not a quiet rebuild going on.
12: Buster, yesterday we saw Casey Schmidt in left field due to some of the injuries that you brought up earlier, but I'm curious, moving forward, even after the return of Elliot Ramos and Jung Ho Lee, do you see Casey Schmidt in left field as a solution to the logjam you guys currently have in the infield?
13: I think it's a possibility. I mean, you know, unfortunately, Ramos is going to be out for quite some time. So, you know, Casey's been working hard to get some reps in there, and he's been just a true pro. It's not an easy thing to bounce around like he is and continuing to swing the bat well. So a lot of credit to him for being a team first guy and just being willing to go where he's asked.
11: Oh, you say quite some time. Is there news on a timeline for Elliot Ramos?
13: I don't have anything definitively, but you know, anytime you tear a muscle, whatever grade that it is, I think those things can take a little bit of time. You got to be careful that you don't come back too soon. So then you set yourself back further.
11: Okay. So we'll keep an eye on that one. Okay. So Bryce was obviously a huge topic. Everybody's talking about it. The other one, there's the other gigantic topic is the lack of a defined closer. And it bit you guys in four specific games, two in Philly, one in Tampa, one in Arizona. Those are all games that if you win, we're having a totally different conversation today. Those are all games you led in the eighth or ninth inning. I guess everybody wants to know what we want to know is that you're obviously a catching legend. You're a three-time World Series champ, an MVP, and that you know the importance of a closer more than anybody. You caught Brian Wilson, Sergio Romo, you name them. So why did you go into the season without a defined closer?
13: Yeah, I mean, I guess, Murph, you probably wanted us to sign Edwin Diaz, but then you'd probably be asking me why I signed Edwin Diaz, and he's on the IL. So, I mean, look, every decision that you make, we can play armchair quarterback on it and say it was good or bad. I mean, we've got some guys in the bullpen that are doing some really good stuff, and I'm not going to sit here and not give them the credit that they, you know, keep Wynn throwing the ball great this year, Killian throwing the ball great. I think every team in the big leagues would like to say that they have a lockdown closer, and we might have that eventually. You just got to give these guys some time and see what they turn into.
11: Do you sort of regret that game plan now that it's blown up in your face that you were like, hey, man, hopefully this thing can work out, but right now it hasn't? Do you think, hey, if I could do this over again, you're still new at the job, year two. Like, hey, man, going forward, I need to nail that down.
13: Well, again, I mean, you look at the market and who the lockdown closer, I guess you would say, would be Edwin Diaz, right? Was that who you would say?
11: Well, no, there were others too. Suarez, right? Helsley, guys like that were out there. Tyler Rogers.
13: Yeah. I mean, I don't regret it because, again, it's my job to sit here and the rest of our jobs sit here and say, do we think the cost benefit of signing this guy is worth it? And we didn't see it. So, no, I don't regret it.
12: Buster, the plan moving forward with the bullpen, do you guys plan on sticking to the closer by committee approach, or do you view there as a solution of one of these guys possibly stepping up to take over that closer role?
13: It could be either. Yeah, I think it there's, like I mentioned, if somebody shows that they're in the spot that we want to give it to them in the ninth when it comes around, but it could be closer by committee. I mean, we're 20-30. We're gonna do everything we can to win a game when we're in that spot.
11: I guess circling back on the one thing about the closer, did ownership stop you at a certain number? Because you guys are under the luxury tax, and I guess people are wondering, hey, man, maybe Buster didn't have a checkbook. Did they stop you at a certain number?
13: No, they didn't.
11: Okay. All right. There you go. Hey, another one that was sort of interesting. We had Bob Brenly on this week. Of course, great Giant, hum baby, the whole deal. And he said, I look at the Giants and I see too much clowning around. It was kind of a quote that went viral. You know, Willy Adames is the easy one to talk about because he's a jovial guy and he was talking to Mookie Betts when he forgot how many outs there were. You hear a guy like Bob Brenly, who won a World Series with the Diamondbacks in 2001, say, I see too much clowning around with the Giants. Does it make you pay attention that somebody on the outside is saying that about your team?
13: Well, I mean, to be honest with you, I had not heard Bob say that. And honestly, it doesn't do me much good to listen to outside opinions. I have a lot of respect for Bob. Played the games and announcing for a long time. I do think Willie knows. I'm sorry, I know what Willie's intent is. Yeah, sometimes there are certain situations where you've got to be aware, what the score in the game is, possibly what the situation is, what's going on in the field. And Willie's already addressed that, right? I mean, he addressed it and talked about how embarrassed he was about that particular play. Look, everything is going to be amplified when you're not playing well. If we were 30-20, would anybody be saying that? Probably not.
12: Buster Posey is a voice you hear this morning on the Giants Executive Show, sponsored by Redwood Credit Union. For you, for community, for 75 years. 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And Buster, you mentioned Patrick Bailey earlier in this conversation. What can you tell us about the ultimate decision to trade away Patrick Bailey?
13: Yeah, I mean, not an easy one, right? It's the guy that came up through the system, won a couple of gold gloves, and unfortunately just couldn't get the back on. And as much as we've shuffled the foot runs across the board, that's ultimately kind of what led to it. And then also, the chance to add Matt Wilkinson, who we all really like, double-A pitcher, is off to a really good start this year. And then to get the 29th pick, we felt like the ability to add a little bit of offense with Cusack, Rodriguez, and get that return, it made sense for us.
12: Buster, there's been a lot of discourse about the overall value of a player like Patrick Bailey, what he brings to the game defensively, but what he's also lacking offensively. I'm curious, with your experience behind home plate, did you view Patrick Bailey's defensive value different than maybe the analytics would suggest?
13: No, I mean, I valued it. I certainly valued it. I knew how important it was, what he does behind the plate. I think as much as anything, it was looking at the way that Cusack was handling himself. I consider him a really strong defender. We've seen, the arm strength that he has. I think he carries himself well behind the plate. By all accounts, with Jesus Rodriguez as well, seen him be a little bit shaky and sped up a couple of times, but from all of our coaches in the minors and catching coordinators, the belief of the aptitudes there. So it wasn't that I didn't value what Patty did behind the plate. It was more looking at what we believe that we have in these two young catchers.
11: Buster, a few more minutes here. We appreciate you answering all these questions. I know fans are, you know, there's like damn near 3 million fans who want to go to games this year. So they have a lot of questions. So, but I'll say this. I got the news that you made this trade, I was like, wow, man, Buster will make a move. Whether it was Rafael Devers last year, you know, making the move for Tony Vitello and firing Bob Melvin. And now this, I mean, these are big moves and you get a lot of credit for big, bold moves. Are there more coming? Like, are you only getting warmed up? Are there big moves coming?
13: We'll see. I mean, I'd love to tell you that there's big moves coming and we're going to be adding something big to the roster, but we've got to play well to be in a position to do that.
11: And the flip side is true. Like, if you don't play well, you could do what you did last trade deadline and make moves for young pieces.
13: I think it just remains to be seen. You know, I mean, that right now my focus is trying to get the team back to a place that we're in a position to add at the trade deadline.
11: So it is year two. Before we let you go, how would you evaluate yourself at this point in time?
13: How would I evaluate myself? Well, I would not, if we're going based on wins and losses, not very well. But I do believe there's hope with what we've got going on in our farm system right now. There's a lot of exciting players. Hopefully we're going to add some more here during the draft. And baseball's a fickle thing. Hopefully next time we're on here, we're talking a lot about a lot more positive things. And I believe that that's a real possibility. We'll keep going. All you can do is keep going and show up. Sports is the ultimate meritocracy. So, I'll leave it at that.
11: Well, listen, you knew it was going to be unpleasant to talk about a 20-30 team, but you gave us 25 minutes of your time, so we appreciate it very, very much. And like you said, we'll do this in 4 weeks, and who knows? Maybe we'll be talking about some wins. So we appreciate your patience and coming on with us. Thank you, Buster.
12: Yeah, thanks, Buster.
13: All right, take care.
11: We can react to it all next on The Sports Leader.
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10: It's great to have Daniel Susak on with us now on the UMA guest line as we have made the connection. Daniel, thanks so much for your time on KNBR, flagship of the Giants, of course. Greg Silver, John Dickinson with you. How's it going today?
19: I'm good. How are you?
10: And we're doing great, and we're excited to see you back out there, as I know a lot of Northern California is, with nice timing of coming off the IL, getting to play close to your hometown and everything. So, I mean, just first of all, how are you feeling coming off that IL stint? Rehab was looking good, hitting home runs in Sutter Health Park. But now that you're back out there with the Giants, how's everything feeling for you?
19: Yeah, it's been feeling good. It was nice to, you know, get back out there, especially, you know, close to home. But it's been feeling good and just trying to keep it going.
20: What is it like for you now to, you know, get the opportunity to really play a lot? Obviously, Patrick Bailey was kind of a staple as a catcher here for a number of years. And, you know, you're going to be the guy a lot of the time. Obviously, you've got Haas and you've got Jesus Rodriguez who's come up. But a big part, you know, what does it say that they've put such a confidence in you to be somebody that can be the guy behind the plate?
19: Yeah, I think just the confidence, you know, when they took me in the Rule 5 was big for me. Just, you know, having them believe in me and just, you know, now just going out there and trying to prove it, not only to them, but to everybody every day and, you know, make them look good for taking a chance on me.
20: What is the Rule 5 experience specifically like in terms of, obviously, if they want you, they got to keep you. Otherwise, you could be, you know, shuffled around a little bit. But is there something extra in, you know, going through that process and having a team say, hey, we're going to take this guy, and you kind of know, in a sense, or at least believe that you're going to get a legitimate shot?
19: Yeah, it was definitely a weird situation that obviously I hadn't been familiar with. Didn't talk to any teams, didn't know anything until I saw my name was taken. So it was a little interesting situation. But it's definitely it was a good opportunity this offseason and just, you know, trying to make the most out of it. And I'm obviously thankful for the Giants for taking me.
20: How happy were you that it was a Northern California team that took you after leaving one, going to another? And, of course, your brother Andrew, a big part of a championship team, backing up your current president of baseball operations, Buster Posey. Did he have any words of advice or a praise about the organization when you were selected? What was that process like for you?
19: Yeah, he was super excited for me. He obviously used to play, obviously, in the organization, so he had great words to say about the organization. He's played for, I think, 5 or 6 different organizations, and he always spoke extremely highly of the Giants. So when he found out I was going there, he was super excited for me.
20: Daniel Susak, the voice you hear with us on the UMA guest line. Going back to the present, obviously between April 19th, which was your last game before heading to the IL, and this last Friday when you returned off of it, different look at the catcher position. We mentioned Bailey getting traded to Cleveland, Rodriguez called up, you got to see Eric Haas as well. What have your conversations with Tony Vitello and the coaching staff been like in terms of expectations moving forward for playing time, your expected role, and everything in between?
19: Yeah, I think it's just, you know, to keep the same, you know, attitude of if my name's in there, you know, I'll play as hard as I can. If not, I'll just keep working hard. But each day is different and just keep attacking it like that. But both those guys have been great to me, and so has Patrick. And, you know, I think they have a great catching core, and it's a really fun group to be in.
20: Does it mean any more to you to have Buster Posey, you know, be the president of baseball operations and be, you know, a big part as a Hall of Fame catcher and a multi-time champion, to have him be sort of the guy that identifies you as another catcher, as a guy that he wants to be a part of his organization that he's running?
19: For sure. It's definitely a great, like, vow of confidence, you know, when you have one of the best catchers of all time as your president, and him have some faith in you, obviously, is a big vow of confidence in me. And it's obviously just great, you know, that, I mean, one of the best ever is always in the clubhouse if you have any questions to ask.
20: Daniel, we like to react to everything that we see on the internet because that's the day and age that we live in. And over the weekend, there were videos of you taking some ground balls at third base. Can you tell us about that whole process of warming up, and could we possibly see you at other positions than behind the plate?
19: I was just giving Willie a break. I think Chappie was just in the cage hitting BP, and so Willie was only fielded on the left side of the infield, so I was just giving him a break. But I like taking ground balls just to stay athletic, but no, there's nothing too big about it.
20: Going back to Buster a little bit, I mean, do you get a semi-regular, regular opportunity to pick his brain? And what are the kinds of things, when you do get the opportunity, that you like to chat with him about?
19: Not too often, like direct, just, you know, he's still our president. He's got to keep that, you know, boss job, but typically stuff that's relayed down to us. Just being a leader back there, obviously that was, in my opinion, the best part of his game was he was always great back there, composed. So I think that's stuff that is trickled down to us, you know, taking care of the staff, being, you know, energetic back there, doing as much as we can to help the guy out on the mound.
20: Daniel, I'm going to talk to you about family in just a minute, but my family is all one that does not tolerate losing very well. And Tony Vitello is someone that is in a new experience. He was a great winner leading the clubhouse at Tennessee. Now he's in a new experience where it's off to a 20-27 start and trying to come back from this climb. What can you tell us about how he's carried himself in handling a lot of these losses to continue staying positive, but also, you know, he's an emotional guy, and we see that on display where it's not something that's going to feel good as he's brand new to this major league managing.
19: Yeah, I think he's a great leader for this team. He hates to lose, which I do as well. And everybody hates to lose, but I think he does a great job of staying composed and not showing it as much as probably he feels. And it's nice to know, you know, that you have a manager that really wants to win just as bad as you do, and will do anything to make that happen.
20: Do you feel like he's a little bit more reserved and thoughtful than maybe advertised as such based on some of the videos you saw when he came out of Tennessee and riling up the crowd in those SEC conferences? Like, what is he really like when it's away from the cameras and it's just a routine day and he's trying to go through the full course of a 162?
19: Yeah, I think obviously it's a little bit different scenario in college. You have a different fan base, different you know, age group of players. So it can be a little different, but he's a great guy. Does a really good job of disassociating the baseball field with off the field. He's a great guy off the field, great guy on the field, and, you know, he's a great leader as well.
20: Is this opportunity more special for you, given the fact that, you know, from Placer County, Sacramento area, watched obviously your brother help the Giants win a championship? Is it more special for you to be a part of this organization, considering where you grew up?
19: Definitely. Used to go to games all the time growing up, watching my brother, or just going to Giants games in general. But it's a historic franchise, and I'm just excited to be a part of it and, you know, try to hopefully bring another one.
4: So obviously a lot of changes going on with the pitching rotation. Starting rotation's been relatively stable outside of McDonald filling in for Webb slot right now. The bullpen has been a lot more experimental in terms of the roles, and now that you're going to be taking more of a lead behind the plate, what can you tell us about your process, new to the organization this year, managing this pitching staff and still also managing guys in a lot of different spots as they're trying to figure out their own roles with young arms here?
19: Yeah, I think I obviously faced a lot of these guys when I was with the A's last year in AAA, and it's a lot more fun to be catching them than facing them, especially guys like McDonald. I used to just hate facing him, but there's a lot of arms. There's a lot of arms in AAA as well, where obviously they've done a great job at developing them throughout history, and it seems like every arm we call up is just ready to go. And I think that's a testament to not only the pitching staff in the big leagues and all the coaching staff, but also in the minor leagues, of keeping everybody ready as well.
4: All right, Daniel, as we finish up here, we really appreciate your time, and I know you got a end of a road trip coming up as you're getting going in Arizona with the 6:41 pitch tonight. But one of my favorite moments of the entire season, nothing to do with on the field, it has to do with you getting a hit and the camera panning to the crowd. Your nephew was in need of probably a little bit of food, a little bit of a nap, and a bit of a reset here, but your family was going nuts for your debut, and rightfully so. Have you laughed about that as a clan altogether? And what does your brother have to say for himself as he was caught on TV and everyone's like, oh my goodness, what's going on? He can't handle his own child.
19: Yeah. Shoot. My brother Matt was really worried that day. He thought for sure CPS was going to get called on him.
4: Oh, no.
19: He's his kid was not having the best time that night. If you watch, like, each hit I get, it gets progressively worse. But it was all good. And I saw him after the game. He was in a good mood. So Chuck had a good time. But in the moment, he was definitely hungry or tired or both.
4: Yeah, and I saw a lot of different reaction. And I was like, guys, it's okay. Daniel said, like, he saw him after the game. He was happy to see him. Have you talked about that with your nephew since? Like, is he traumatized and saying, I'm not coming to any more games? Or is he like, you know what, maybe I was a good luck charm and I think the orange and black need me?
19: No, he's come to plenty of games. He's still excited to see me always. But yeah, I think that was just a tough day for him that day.
4: Yeah, no question. Well, it was a lot of fun for the fans to see you get that debut and everything you've continued to do since then. And I think it was a bummer to see you go to the IL, as it is for any player that they're starting to get to know. So glad to have you back in the lineup. Excited to see you continue doing your thing. And I know you have a lot of love for this organization, as does the Susac family. So thanks so much for coming on the Sports Leader with us, Greg Silver, John Dickinson. And we'll talk to you anytime. But until then, keep doing your thing. And thanks for coming by today.
19: Yeah, thanks for having me. I appreciate it.
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4: Richie joins us on the UMA guest line. Rich, me and Derek were feeling for you. We texted each other immediately, yeah. Dude, after the walk-off the other night. I was like, dude, I felt like we got punched in the gut. Then you got to go on air and talk about that thing, man. How's it going?
26: Oh, man. Well, you know, you think at this point a year, like with doing this every week, you know, it would get a little easier as it went on. It's not getting any easier.
12: No, it's not.
26: And I don't know if you guys, I guess kind of the epitome, I guess, of that walk-off the other night was, you know, Just how it ended on air with Dwayne.
12: Yeah.
26: Just saying, yeah, I got nothing for you, you know. Trying to lose 5-3, you know. So it was a tough series to you know, to cover. I don't want to say it was tough to watch, because that game they lost in extras, they couldn't have played any better for 8 innings.
4: Yeah.
26: You know, and then the, you know, yesterday's, you know, third loss to sweep was just kind of,
4: ho-hum.
26: Just felt like a little inconsequential. Like, yeah. It just felt like, oh, okay, you know, getaway day, we lost, you know. So it hasn't been easy, but, you know, you try and keep your positive spin on things.
11: Well, Richie, I mean, we're 50 games into the season right now, and they're 10 games below 500, not what anybody envisioned. Is there one thing in particular that has you the most disappointed?
26: The inconsistency. I mean, you know, I think now we see a little bit more of the consistency from, you know, Devers and Adames the last, let's just say Devers from the last road trip and Adames starting this road trip. You know, you've seen a little consistency there, but then you go through the rest of the lineup and it's like, they're really, you know, Luis Arraez, he's an outlier. We won't even bring him in to the conversation because he's been playing fantastic, but you know, otherwise it's just been a lot of inconsistencies. And, you know, I think we've seen it where, you know, in Sacramento, they go out and score a bunch of runs. And then the next day it's like, okay, they got like two, you know, like, so I think it's the level of inconsistency of the offense. And my second thing would probably be, I guess the same thing with the bullpen, the inconsistencies and the not knowing, you know, any roles really out there right now. I think that's tough for pitchers to do. And we've had this talk before about, like, you know, and I don't want to say they've announced it's a bullpen by committee because they haven't, but it's a lot easier for players to perform their job when they kind of know what, you know, what role they might be in. And I think in that bullpen kind of right now, it's a little in flux because nobody's really stepped up and kind of said, hey, I'm the closer. I want the ball in the ninth inning. I know Killian's done a pretty decent job, but, you know, the other night didn't work out too well in the walk-off. But, yeah, those are my two things right now that I'm noticing.
0: Talking to Rich Aurelia on the UMA guest line. You're right that they haven't, like, outright said closer by committee, and that was something I asked you. Does that ever work? I asked you that last week. We asked Sergio Roma that the other day, too, and we kind of all laughed at that. But it's usually, like, it's okay to me that you create a closer or that you develop a closer. I actually think that's the smart way to go about it. I just didn't like that they ran into a situation at the end of last season where they got rid of some players and then Rodriguez got hurt. And my fear is that they're banking on him being the guy next year. And so they were kind of holding off and maybe we can get by without him. And if he doesn't, I mean, he's got 1 year proven, right, of all-star play, but he's not done it for a long enough time to feel like all the eggs are in that basket. So when I think about the bullpen now, and you hear Buster this morning on KNBR, he said, look, we're 20 and 30. We've got to try everything. I'm not just going to name one, but it's got to be everything. When a team is going the way they are, do you need a pointed direction? Do you just throw crap at the wall? What's the situation, or what would be your thought on how a player could handle this right now and what kind of leadership they need?
26: I don't know if you just keep throwing stuff at the wall. I know it's a frustrating situation for everyone involved. I mean, ownership, Buster, Zach, Tony, the players, the fans. It's frustrating for everybody. You know, but I don't know if just keep throwing stuff at the wall is a way to do it. I would, you know, at the point where they are right now, maybe it's a sense of like, maybe you have to kind of give some roles and let people grow into those roles, especially if you're not going to really compete this year, right? I mean, maybe you could build somebody into an eighth inning guy. And you know, I look at it this way, like Keaton Wynn, he's been pretty solid, but I don't know when he's coming in a game. You know, I don't know if he's coming in up to, down to, you know, tie game or whatever. And, you know, so maybe at that point, maybe it's time to start developing some roles for some of these guys who you foresee being here for a decent amount of time. And I know you brought up Randy Rodriguez, you know, again, had a great, great first half last year. Now, after the All-Star game, you know, who knows if it was injury related, but he didn't get off to a great start after the game. So then you wonder too, like, is it a matter of people not knowing him, why he was successful, or is it a matter of the stuff is just that good and he just got injured? So you have that question to answer also. And then, you know, you don't really have anything to pipeline, I don't think, coming up as far as a, you know, proven closer, I guess.
0: Vol was that guy.
26: So yeah, you know? There's a lot of questions, man, to be answered. And you know, I knew I was coming on with you guys today, so I just started like brainstorming today a little bit. So I'm like, okay, we're almost a third through the season, right? And you're 20 and 30. So can you go 30 and 20 in the next 50? Because if you can do that, then you get back to 500. then you have 62 games to play with, right? If you think you can compete for a wild card, which I mean, I think that was everybody's goal this year anyway, was to compete for a wild card, because it seems like almost every team makes the playoffs now. You know, what can you do in those 62 games? If you can go 30-20 and then you got 62 left, what can you do with those 62 games? And that's me on the, that's me being the optimistic side, right? And then I go to my pessimistic side and I'm just like, man, I don't know. I don't know if I see it day in and day out, if they're going to have, you know, the consistency out of rotation or the consistency out of the lineup. And maybe it's time to start, you know, developing some guys in that bullpen, and, you know, maybe it's time to give some other guys a chance or some, I don't know. I don't know what the answer is. And I know that probably kills, Buster, because, man, I know he's taking a little heat, and, you know, everybody remembers him as, you know, the player, Buster Posey. Well, when you're doing that, you have command of what you're doing, right? You're in control of what you do out on the field. And, you know, guy's going to be a Hall of Famer possibly as soon as next year. But when you're in charge of the whole organization and you really don't have command of what players are doing on the field or how they're performing, that's frustrating. And knowing Buster a little bit and the competitor he is, I know it's got to be super frustrating for him.
1: Talking to Rich Aurelia on the UMA guest line. Yeah, Buster Posey was on with the morning show today and addressed the inconsistencies with Bryce Eldridge, you know, not in the lineup every day. And he said we need to find a good runway for him. At this point, Richie, though, if he's not going to play every day, do you see a benefit to Eldridge staying up here? Like, Buster kind of left the door open for maybe him being sent down again. Is there a way to develop a player if he doesn't play every day? Is it good for him to be around the ball club and be around the coaches, or does this not make a whole lot of sense?
26: At this particular time, I can't really figure it out, because if I'm everything I hear and meeting him in spring training, he seems like a very mature 21-year-old. And listen, he's saying all the right things and he's doing all the right things, which is great, because a lot of times with this new age player, you know, sometimes they just run at the mouth and but he's saying all the right things. I don't know how easy it is for a young player to learn up here without experience gameplay. You know, I mean, you could sit on the bench and talk to whoever you want. You could talk to the pitchers about how they're approaching hitters, or you could talk to the hitters about what they're doing against certain pitchers, but there's nothing that could replicate playing and getting reps. And we know he was playing every day at AAA, and we know he was doing well. Then he got up here and it's been kind of sporadic for him. And that's got to be difficult, because I was saying on the air the other day, I mean, when he's struggling, and, you know, Bryce Eldridge, right? He's the big power threat. He's the big prospect. He's the next can't miss guy. Well, when you're struggling and hitting below 100 and you're not playing consistently, I don't think he, as a young player, he can't be that guy, because he's probably just trying to stay in the lineup and get hits. You know what I mean? So he's probably just, oh, I got to get a base hit today. I got to get a base hit. Instead of what we saw yesterday, where he got to a 3-1 count, a hitter's count, and he let it fly, right? And he hit that hardest hit ball they've had all year off the center field wall for a double. So I think it's hard for him with what he's been given up here to be the player that I think we all think he's going to be. So there's going to have to come a time where, you know, if you're hearing we're going to do what's best for him, what's best for him. Well, sometimes what's best for him is to send him down and get him to play. He might not get any better up here just watching.
0: Talking to Rich Aurelia on the UMA guest line. Does he remind you, I know he's left-handed, does he remind you of Richie Sexton at all?
26: I mean, size-wise, he does. You know, the big sexy.
0: Yeah, the big sexy, nickname. Rich Sexton, dude. I like that guy, man. He was in Arizona for a while, in Milwaukee, too, yeah.
26: Yeah, I'll tell you what. If Bryce Eldridge could have the career that guy has, Giants fans should take it.
0: We'd love he had 300 homers. Yeah, that'd be sick.
26: I mean, yeah, and he was pretty good at first base. I mean, but when I watch him swing, and I've said this since last year, was the first time I watched him swing. I mean, he literally is a tall Bryce Harper with his swing. The stance is kind of the same, and the swing's kind of the same. But, you know, who knows? I mean, we don't know what we're going to get yet out of Bryce Eldridge. So, I mean, it's a wait and see. And, you know, I'd say You know, what was Embiid? What did Embiid say? Trust the process.
0: Trust the process. Trust the process. Yeah.
26: But I don't know what the process is right now.
11: Yeah.
26: That's
0: the problem. You know? Right.
1: Talking to Rich Aurelia on the UMA guest line. Trevor McDonald's going to make his fourth start tomorrow, and it's a big question about what's his role going to be once Logan Webb returns. And Mike Kruko was on the morning show earlier this week saying maybe go to a six-man rotation, maybe do something with Tyler Mahle at this point. What do you make of

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1: 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Opa!
2: I could see in the next day or so. Maybe that's what's best for him, is they're trying to find the right pathway for him. Would it surprise you if they sent him back down without the extended look at regular playing time?
3: No, it wouldn't, because they're caught right now, you know, with guys, right? Like, yeah. You got Casey Schmitz hitting, so you can't move him out of the lineup. You're trying him in left field. You know, Devers is at first and he's hitting now. So your options are limited. And, you know, to me, it was strange yesterday, because I felt like the day before, I forget what day it was, but like, they didn't play Bryce and they played Brennan and Gilbert in the outfield. And I basically was like, well, I feel like one of those guys could have not played, right? And put Eldridge in there.
2: Right.
3: Especially after he had, it had to be the second game, especially after he had two hits the first game. But I don't know. I don't know the rhyme or reason. I don't think the lineup is coming from Buster. I'm pretty sure about that.
2: Bag said he didn't think so either. He said he thought, Baggerly told us he thought that it was like his influence was felt, but he doesn't, like, he gets to his input, but he's not drawing the lineup himself.
3: Yeah, so you get to that fine line with a guy like Bryce Eldridge where, you know, if you let him play and he falls on his face, okay, then what did that accomplish? But if you sit him here and he doesn't play and he's not getting consistent playing time, then what does that accomplish? Right? So you're kind of between a rock and a hard place with this decision. And it's all because of the fact that, you know, their roster is kind of loaded down with what he does, first base and DH, right? So they're kind of caught right now. It wouldn't surprise me if, you know, he wasn't here this weekend or early next week. It wouldn't surprise me at all. So, you know, when you didn't get a definitive no out of Buster, right? So that means anything can happen.
2: Richard, really the voice you hear on the UMA guest line. Are you working this weekend at all? You getting any games?
3: I am not. I'm not back in until like June 18th or something.
2: Oh,
3: so,
2: man.
4: All right.
3: I'll be watching the Foo Fighters on Saturday night.
2: Oh, nice.
3: Bottle Rock.
2: So. Hell yeah, dude. Enjoy that, man. Enjoy Bottle Rock. Enjoy getting after it this weekend. Memorial Day weekend should be a fun one. Good weather. Fighting some food.
3: Dude, I don't know how much at my age I can get after it anymore.
2: Oh, I was talking to us, dude. Sorry, I forgot you were still here. Rich Aurelio, we talk to him every week here. Rich, you have a great weekend, bro. We'll talk to you next week.
4: Thanks,
3: Rich.
4: All
3: right, guys. Talk to you later, man.
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9: Analytically, I think we've won the I said 3 out of 3. I think we're 2 out of 3. The expected, if you guys follow that, is that it's an expected score. You know, and we won 2 out of 3. I have this feeling that I can go to our analytical table and be like, man, we are. You know, and last, I think last night it was, the expected score was like 1.02. General public, no one wants it. Everyone's out coming. based. And, you know, sure, I get that too.
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11: 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I'm sorry. 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Kenny Atkinson, head coach of the Cleveland Cavaliers yesterday, talking about how the analytics say that they've won two out of the three games in this series. And, you know, game three, it was within a couple of points. I mean, come on. What are we talking about here, guys? I know the average person doesn't like numbers. They just want to see the outcome. Yes, Kenny, that's what the playoffs are about. It's what sports are about. It's about winning. What are we doing? I don't know if it was just him kind of flailing around, trying to find something to feed his players and his fans. Like, hey, listen, I know it feels bad, but it's not that bad. We got a shot. Really, Ken? Do you? I'll give you an analytic. How about 163? How about 0 for 163, Kenny? NBA teams who've gone down 0-3 in a playoff series have gone 0 for 163 and coming back to win that series. In fact, something like 61% of them, 60% of them, lost in game four. Didn't even get the gentleman sweep. This thing's done. It's over. Kenny Atkinson prattling on about analytics. Bro, you're not as good as them. And your stars haven't shown up. And really, your team has been mentally cooked since you tried to take multiple timeouts home with you in game one. Despite everything collapsing around you, you're like, well, I could carry these over to the next game, right? Like, don't I put these in a 529 and maybe my kid can use these timeouts in college? Maybe? No, Kenny, that's not how it works. But really, you can make anything. Like, that rant is, you know, mildly bemusing or befuddling when you just listen to it straight with no music behind it. But you put the Curb Your Enthusiasm theme behind it, it's instantly chef's kiss, instant NBA humor reel. And here's the thing. Once the Cavs are out of the way, and they probably will be as soon as like 11 o'clock tonight. Once the Cavs are out of the way, the Knicks are going to have time. They're going to have time to sit and wait. What's tonight? The 25th, right? Okay. So the NBA finals start on, I want to make sure I have the right date. Come on, calendar. Work with me here, kids. The NBA finals start on June 3rd. And today's the 25th. 6 days to the end of the month. Yeah, so 26, 27, 28, 29, 30. 31 days in May, right? And then 1, 2. That is 8 days off. 8 days off. And you go, well, I mean, you never know. Could get rusty. Yeah, we thought they were going to get rusty after the Sixers sweep. And admittedly, there was a little rust to shake off in the first game. They did have to storm back in the fourth quarter and have an otherworldly comeback to win game one. But they did. So, look, they might not be playing the Cavs in the next round, and it might not be so easy to shake off the rust and come back from 22 down or whatever it was in game one. Might not work out that way against San Antonio or Oklahoma City. But wouldn't you rather be the team that's sitting, waiting, resting on an 11-game winning streak than the team that's going to get into the NBA Finals from the West, who's had to play their butts off for six or seven games? And that's the thing. Like, Western Conference Finals aren't going to be over until Thursday at the earliest. Probably more than likely, it goes seven. And it's done Saturday. So 3 days off for the Western Conference champs. While the Knicks will have had eight, maybe at worst 6 days off. That is a, I know that doesn't sound like a lot. Like, that's a difference of 3 to 5 days. And maybe that's what you had for this weekend, right? And you're like, man, this weekend has flown by. 3 to 5 days ain't all that much. But it is a massive advantage this late in the year. Massive advantage, especially when they've already had the rest in between the conference semis and the Eastern Conference Finals. Mark Summers in the YouTube chat. I see Chris Mack drew the short straw for the holiday show. First of all, it's not a short straw. I gladly volunteered for today's show because the weather's been crap where I live, okay? It's been raining for like 4 days. And I said, you know what? Even if the weather were nice, this show's over at noon Eastern. I live in the Eastern time zone, my friend. I do this show. I got the whole day in front of me. Mark also said that 9 days off did mean rust for the Knicks before the Cavs pooped the bed. Those are his words, pooped the bed. Wouldn't it be the same against a better opponent? Yeah, I firmly believe, Mark, that it will be harder to shake off the rust against OKC or San Antonio for the Knicks. Firmly believe it. But that series isn't going to be short. That's going to be a long series. And if you're the Knicks and you have the advantage of playing just 14 postseason games to whatever San Antonio may have played by the time they get there. Spurs took 5 games in the first round, 6 games in the second round. This one's going at least 6. I mean, the Spurs will have played 17 or 18 games to the Knicks, 14 or 15. And again, it sounds like no big deal. That's a 1 or 2 game difference, Chris. What the hell's it matter? Matters a lot. Because these aren't games of patty cake that the Spurs are playing against the Thunder, or that the Thunder are playing against the Spurs for that matter. They are physical. And the Knicks are out here just drubbing Analytics Atkinson and the Cavs. And they're going to be fresh. Fresh as a daisy. So even if they, let's say the rust affects them to the extent, right, Mark? And thank you for jumping in the chat on your Memorial Day morning. I appreciate that. Let's say the rust even affects the Knicks to the extent that they lose game one of the NBA Finals. And let's even say it's ugly. Let's say they had a cold shooting night. Things just feel disconnected. Nothing's quite right. They're on the road. Everything's off. Long layoff. Do you really think that whether it's Oklahoma City or San Antonio, that the NBA Finals aren't going to be a longer series, at least 6 games, and that the cumulative effect of that rest between the second and third series and then the third and fourth series isn't going to have the Knicks in a much better place physically than either team from the West when we get to game 4, game 5, game 6 of the NBA Finals? It will. Because here's the other thing, and I'll get back into what the Spurs did specifically last night to handle Oklahoma City the way they did in about 30 minutes. But the other thing about this is, you know, people keep talking about Oklahoma City and the way they like to defend, and I don't see the battle. I don't see the fight in them on off nights. Now, have they had a lot of off nights in these playoffs? No, not until this series came around. But look back at a couple of games against the Lakers. where the Lakers put up as much of a fight as the Lakers could without Luka. LeBron did his damnedest. But the Thunder didn't really have to find a way to bring it on their off nights, even when the Lakers were bringing it as much as they could. I do think there's a question about whether the Thunder, I don't want to say satisfied, that's not the right word. They feel like they proved a lot of people wrong a year ago, right? You thought we couldn't, we did. Is there a little bit of complacency creeping in there? And when that complacency creeps in and doesn't create an issue for you in the first two rounds, and then all of a sudden you get to the conference finals, and after all that complacency through the first two rounds, you get punched in the mouth once or twice. And you can't battle adversity with complacency. And I'm just waiting for the Thunder. I know they bounce back in game two. If they don't show some serious level of fight in game five, early, I mean, like they have to come out swinging the way San Antonio did last night, they're in trouble. They could lose this series. But let's say the Thunder still get through this, okay? They survive San Antonio. What's going to happen when they go to New York and the series is tied at one game apiece and they get down early and the Garden just starts to pulsate? It's like Madison Square Garden. I don't say this because I'm a huge New York basketball fan, but look, if you're a basketball fan, NBA or college hoops, there is no argument that it is the Roman Coliseum of basketball venues, the Garden, and that it becomes, when it's really at full throat and full energy, the Garden is a living, breathing organism, my friend. I'm sorry. What happens when the Thunder are up against that? Maybe they're down two games to one and it's game four and the Knicks jump out early. I question the heart. Maybe I'm being influenced by all the flopping conversation. But if Floplahoma City goes into New York and gets punched in the mouth, are they going to have a response? Are they going to throw a haymaker back? Or are they going to turtle? The Knicks, on the other hand, they're going to be ready for whatever. You believe the spread, by the way, is only 2.5 tonight in Cleveland? You realize, I did the math, it wasn't hard. The Knicks have not just won 10 games in a row. They've won them by an average of 22.5 points per game. Now, yes, the 50-point finish of the Hawks has a big influence on that. But let's take that out of the equation. Let's say that had only been a 20-point win, only. They're still winning games on average by margins in the teens, at least on the regular. And they're 2.5-point favorites in Cleveland tonight. 2.5? That's it? The analytics tell me, and I just did some math there, Kenny Atkinson. I hope you're proud of me. The analytics tell me that the Knicks probably blow the doors off the Cavs again tonight. And if they don't blow the doors off of them, they still probably win. And there will be another number that Kenny Atkinson can tuck away in a spreadsheet somewhere that will say 164. Oh, for 164 teams that go down 0-3 in a series. We'll get back into what the Spurs did. I mentioned that a second ago. to handle Oklahoma City the way they did in about 25 minutes. Buster Olney joins us in 45 minutes. We are just about exactly halfway between opening day and the trade deadline. What's that mean for overachievers? What's that mean for teams that have nosedived right down into the ground and are seemingly sinking and can't be saved? We'll talk to Buster at 11 a.m. Eastern, 8 Pacific. But coming up next, giant issues in New York. That's what we call a pun. And no, we're not talking Jackson Dart versus Abdul Carter or even Joe Shane's extension. There is a much more giant issue I think you need to be concerned with if you're a New York football fan. I'll tell you what that is next right here on You Better You Bet. 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
25: 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He's going to take this all the way. 59 yards. His second touchdown today.
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11: Kenny Albert on the call on Fox. That's Malik Neighbors doing football things for the New York Football Giants. Is he going to be able to do football things come week one against the Cowboys? Adam Schefter sounded very skeptical of that being a reality this past Friday. And I think that's the big issue. Sorry, got to keep the pun going. That's the giant issue for New York football fans. I'll let you hear exactly what Schefter had to say in just a second on the Pat McAfee show on Friday afternoon. Because I realize it's Memorial Day weekend. And Memorial Day weekend is one of those, I don't want to call it a floating weekend because it's, you know, it's always the last full weekend of May. Or it's the last Monday in May. And so it's not like it moves around, right? But it is one of those weekends that you will see people disappear from the office on Thursday and not come back until Tuesday. And it's one of those weekends where, especially if the weather is nice where you are, no, I'm not speaking to anybody in the eastern third of the country right now, where it's just rained for like 5 days, nonstop. Temperatures in the 50s and 60s. So where the hell is summer? Anyway, it is one of those holidays where it's very similar, I think, Memorial Day weekend, especially if you kind of bug out of the office on Thursday and don't go back until Tuesday. It is one of those weekends. It's like a mini version of the week between Christmas and New Year's. You know how the week between Christmas and New Year's, you never really know what day of the week it is. And you just know that you're going to sleep in probably. And you're going to turn on a random nondescript bowl game at like 2:30. And you're not sure if it's Tuesday or it's Wednesday. And wait, it's Saturday? What? I just lost 3 days. What happened? Memorial Day weekend could be like that. So you may have missed what Adam Schefter had to say on Friday because you weren't really paying attention. He was on the Pat McAfee show talking about Malik Neighbors' readiness for week one. He was Kenny. He was on the Pat McAfee show. Adam Schefter was talking about Malik Neighbors' readiness for week one. All right. Full disclosure on what just happened here. We're going to play it in a second because I know Kenny's got it re-racked now. Rack it. I know you're going to play it now. Just hold on. I want to explain to everyone what happened here, Kenny. because you can't really explain it for yourself because you have literally no voice right now. Kenny, who has some sort of random illness, thankfully is sitting in a different room than me, and sounds like if Barry White and a frog mated. It's like way down here, and it's kind of croaky, and, but it's even lower. It's kind of low down here. So I'm not going to ask him to explain himself. But he typed a little note to me. He's like, hey, can play that Schefter sound if you want to throw to it. I'm like, awesome. Kenny's all over. He's on top of it. I wasn't even thinking of doing that here. I was just going to explain it myself. But no, let Shefty do it. And then I cued it. And instead, Kenny whiffed. Like, that was a 3-1 letters high fastball, and you just watched it. You just watched it. I know you've got a million things going on, so I'm done busting your balls for now. So Adam Schefter, this past Friday on the Pat McAfee Show, talking about Malik Nabers' readiness for week one.
0: I just don't like the way that any of this sounds, right? There's a second knee surgery. There's some scar tissue and stiffness that they need to address. It's a complicated procedure. They don't know if he'll be ready for opening day. Whoa. It certainly sounds like, at the very least, opening night against the Dallas Cowboys at home is in jeopardy.
11: Whoa, whoa, whoa. That is not good. That's not good. I don't know about you, but I had no idea that the Nabers thing had become this serious. And while it's more clicky, more clickbaity, it's definitely going to draw more eyes to talk about Jackson Dart and Abdul Carter and all the back and forth that happened this weekend. It would be more fun to sit here and talk about how Joe Shane got a contract extension, even though he's just a figurehead errand boy for John Harbaugh now. We can talk about those things. Those aren't the big issues. Jackson Dart versus Abdul Carter, talking politics, that's going to be an afterthought by the time we even get to training camp. Joe Shane just walking around the office looking for things to do, waiting to sign off on John Harbaugh's orders. Afterthought. Actual issues that have an impact on what's happening on the football field. Legit giant issues. Again, pun. Malik Nabers maybe not being ready for week one? That's enormous. Especially for those of us that maybe have a little bit of a higher opinion of what we think the Giants are capable of this year, and I count myself amongst that group. Because my thought was, awesome, Dart and Nabers finally get to work together in some meaningful fashion. What, they play like a half of football together last year? Dart and Nabers, add Malachi Fields to the mix. Cam Scataboo may not remember his name anymore, but that's fine. Just keep plowing through the holes there, pal. Draft an offensive lineman in the first round. Add an excellent defensive piece, an incredibly athletic defensive piece in Arvell Reese to a defense that's desperate for those kind of players. I felt okay about the Giants. Being an 8, maybe even 9 win team. I know it's a wildly competitive division, but when you get past, I was going to say when you get past the first couple weeks, there really aren't any soft spots on the Giants schedule. You got to open against the Cowboys, maybe without Malik Nabers. Then you got to go all the way out to LA to face the Rams, who will have had a little extra time off because they play their opener in Australia. You get Tennessee, Arizona weeks 3 and 4. Okay. And then a trip to Washington before you get the Saints. So maybe there's an opportunity to get to the bye at like 3-4, maybe even 4-3. Is that possible? They have a trip to Houston in week 7, right before the week 8 bye. So maybe you're able to get something going, but it's so much harder to do this without your primary weapon at your disposal or at 100%. This whole thing was to be predicated on Dart and Neighbors. And the other half of this is, okay, not only is Neighbors coming back off of injury, but hopefully Jackson Dart has learned something about how to not put himself in position to get hurt. But now you're at a point where, let's be honest, what if Neighbors misses the first few weeks of the regular season? They want to make sure he's all the way up to 100% and ready to go. Okay, I can't blame you for that. But then let's say he comes back, I don't know, week 3 against Tennessee. Everyone's feeling good. They beat the Titans. They beat the Cardinals at home. Everybody's flying high. They're 2-2 going to Washington. And then Dart gets dinged up, maybe. I'm not trying to speak it into existence. I don't want to do that. But all of a sudden, the Giants are right back where they were. No Dart and Neighbors together. And then what happens is, Dart comes back maybe after a couple of weeks. Let's just build out the whole damn hypothetical thing. You ready? Dart comes back after a couple of weeks, and they're 3-4 at the bye. Now everyone's healthy again. Neighbors is good. Dart's good. Hell, even Scataboo remembers his name. Isaiah Likely has been a great option in the middle of the field and in the red zone. Everything's coming together. Just at the right time. Go to Philly out of the bye. Someone else gets hurt. I don't know. Maybe it's someone on the defensive side of the ball. Like, everything needed to go right for the Giants to take a big, meaningful, let's throw the pun out there, guy, one giant step forward this year. And instead, you're already working behind the eight ball because you're not sure if Neighbors is going to be available to start the season. That's what you need to be worried about. Not Jackson Dart and Abdul Carter arguing about politics. Not Joe Shane wandering the office looking for something to do. Be worried about your wide receiver one actually being healthy enough to play football. And not just play, mind you, but be as impactful as he should be. Because a healthy 110% healthy Malik Neighbors with a 110% healthy Jackson Dart and everybody pulling in the same direction. Harbaugh gets everybody on board. We're all believing in the team culture. Everything's good. Joe, go get me a coffee. Let's go, boys. Okay, now that's a Giants team that can cause some surprises and some hiccups for some NFC East rivals. And maybe scratch and fight and claw their way to 8, maybe 9 wins. I called the Chiefs a house of cards earlier. This feels very house of cardsy. Like, Neighbors' knee not healing the way it should and him maybe missing the start of the regular season. That pull that card right out and the whole thing tumbles. Chris back in for Nick Costos today here on Westwood One Sports. It is You Better You Bet, presented by BetMGM. Buster Olney going to join us at the top of the hour. We are at the halfway point, not of the season, mind you. We're about a third of the way through the regular season of Major League Baseball. We are at that halfway point between opening day and the trade deadline, which means you're already starting to look at your team and think, do we add? Do we subtract? Do we have hope of getting things back on track? Do we have hope of holding on to what we've started? There are some surprises I want to ask Buster about when he joins us at the top of the hour in about 25 minutes here on You Better You Bet. Plus David Shepard at 11:25 a.m. Eastern, 8:25 Pacific from SiriusXM NBA Radio to talk about Knicks Cavs tonight, what he saw from the Spurs and the Thunder last night in San Antonio. Coming up next, I'll tell you exactly what the formula has become for the Spurs. The key to them evening up the Western Conference Finals, and despite this series being tied now, two games apiece, why I think they've taken control of the series. That's next, right here on You Better You Bet on Westwood One Sports.
2: New York, it's your time. The Knicks have a 3-0 stranglehold on the Cavs and are just one game away from the NBA Finals for the first time this century. Westwood One Sports.
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1: 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The power hour is just minutes away. 11 a.m. Eastern, so about 18 minutes from now. Buster Olney, senior MLB writer for ESPN. David Shepard of SiriusXM NBA Radio, also going to join us. Buster in Kansas City, I believe it is, for Yankees Royals this afternoon on ESPN. David going to join us to talk about Spurs Thunder last night, as well as Knicks Cavs tonight. I'll tell you exactly why it worked for the Spurs last night. They've got a secret weapon at their disposal. It probably isn't being talked about enough. I don't think, anyway. Get to that in a second. Whatever you're watching, Stanley Cup playoffs, NBA, MLB, doesn't matter. 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They've got a secret weapon. It's Greg Popovich. That's the secret. It's not so secret. Everybody knows that Pop is still around the team. But apparently after game three, when the Spurs were extremely underwhelming, he felt the need to address them in the locker room immediately following the game. First time Pop had done that all season. We've heard stories about how down the stretch and early in the playoffs, he put together film breakdowns. But this is, what's his name? Dumbledore from Harry Potter just walking in and waving a magic wand. Expecto defendum. Bang. Tells him to play defense. Everything's fixed. Pop is the secret weapon. And according to De'Aaron Fox last night, this is from Michael C. Smith's story at ESPN.com. By the end of the night after game three, or the night of game three, when discussing what they needed to do in game four, the Spurs talked about, this direct quote, not only the desire to hit back, but the need to hit first. And so they attacked aggressively both ends of the floor. Victor Wembanyama, 4 shots in the first 3 minutes and 19 seconds, scored or assisted on 17 points in the opening quarter. San Antonio, 10 made field goals on 10 assists in the first quarter. Only the fourth time this season it finished a quarter with a 100% assist rate. And over the first 7 minutes and 41 seconds of the game, Wemby had outscored the Thunder 11-8. That was the offensive aggression. Defensive aggression, go to work, Steph Castle. Stephon Castle took on the bulk of the defensive responsibility on Shai Gilgeous-Alexander. SGA finished 6 of 15 last night on just 19 points. Castle specifically held him to 2 of 6. Had help from De'Aaron Fox, Dylan Harper, Devin Vassell, Julian Champagne. Takes a village. Harrison Barnes and Victor Wembanyama occasionally helping out with double teams as well. Thunder were 1 of 11 from 3 in the first half. That happened to them just once this season. 1 or fewer three-pointers and a half. It was back in January. Random game against the Jazz. And there was a 5-minute, 8-second window where the Spurs held Oklahoma City scoreless in the first quarter last night. So they build up a 25-point lead. They take control of the game by being aggressive. The secret weapon to being aggressive is being confident that you know exactly what the game plan is. You're not going to scramble. You're not going to run around. You're going to follow your rotations defensively. You're going to work around screens. You're going to set quality screens of your own. I mean, it sounds like a bunch of basic fundamental basketball stuff that you learn in like junior high. But it's the stuff that the Spurs didn't really embrace at all in game three. So then, like I said, Dumbledore walks in. Dumbledore Popovich walks in and just waves his wand. And all of a sudden, everybody's like, no, we got to attack. And I'm not trying to make light of Popovich's influence here. In fact, the exact opposite. OKC doesn't have Pop walking into the locker room after a particularly ugly loss. Like, oh, I don't know. Last night, the first time the Thunder had scored that few points in nearly 5 years. No, over 5 years. January 2021, I think, the last time the Thunder were held to as few as 82 points. They don't have Dumbledore walking in and telling them that they're special, Harry Potter. Like, they don't. Now, are they still the more talented team? Especially when you go all the way down the roster, 1 through 12? Sure. Do they still have the ability to dominate a game, as we saw in Game 3? Yeah, but if this series is going to become a series of haymakers, which it really feels like it's become over the last few games, it's Rocky and Apollo just swinging wildly for each other's heads and connecting. Are we confident that the Thunder are able to gather themselves after that punch they took last night and throw back their own vicious haymaker in Game 5 tomorrow night? Especially if it means doing it without Jalen Williams, without A.J. Mitchell, and Chet Holmgren playing like, I can't use the word that Kenny used in the chat to describe it, not playing well, not playing like he's really physically engaged in the series. That's the guy who's, you know, as much as we want to talk about SGA and Floplahoma and all that, he's got an MVP award to his credit this year. The guy whose reputation is going to take the biggest hit, I think, if Oklahoma City doesn't get past the Spurs, it's going to be Chet Holmgren. I get it. Wemby is a singular entity. He's an alien. So we're not going to ask you, Chet, to single-handedly take care of Wemby. Hell, we went out and signed Hartenstein for you. So you got Isaiah Hartenstein. You've got Chet Holmgren. You should be able to handle Victor Wembanyama. Not like handle him, take him out of a game or take him out of a series, but somewhat neutralize his effect on the game.

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2: They literally signed Hartenstein so you could play more aggressively. That's why they did it. Why aren't you doing that? We'll ask David Shepard of SiriusXM NBA Radio what he thinks about Spurs Thunder and, of course, whether the Knicks close out the Cavs tonight in Cleveland or not. That coming up in about 30 minutes or so, right around 11:25 a.m. Eastern, 8:25 Pacific here on Westwood One Sports. You know, I went through that whole segment earlier talking about Rashee Rice and the Chiefs being a house of cards. And it's on me. It's on me. I let it slide that Tyreek Hill is trying to become a DJ. I mean, doesn't that feel like the next logical progression? I mean, this is the Le'Veon Bell, Antonio Brown path towards football irrelevancy that Tyreek Hill is on. He wants to become a DJ. He posted a video over the weekend, I guess, of him DJing. I mean, he didn't really look like he was doing much, but standing behind the deck, like, you know. And then it was time to play another song and he hit a button. Like, man, you really DJing? Why is that the next? Why is music the next logical progression for so many of these guys who lose control and flame out in the NFL? What would you do if you were on vacation somewhere, Miami, and you wander into a place with some friends? You're like, wait a second, is that Tyreek Hill DJing? I would just flood him with requests, and not good stuff, like old school cheesy 90s stuff. Like, hey, can you play All Star by Smash Mouth? Hey, remember How Bizarre by OMC? Hey, can you play Fly by Sugar Ray? Just to make him mad. Let's talk baseball. We're halfway between opening day and the trade deadline. What's happening with Tarek Skubal with the Tigers in the basement? We'll ask Buster Olney next here on Westwood One Sports.
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6: Dad, can I ask you something?
7: Sure, what's up?
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7: 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I was smooth.
6: Oh.
7: Anyway, it's easy. You just got to impress her. Show her how strong you are.
6: Okay, but how?
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7: Yeah, be like, ugh! Try it.
6: Ugh!
7: See, there you go. 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
10: 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Chris Mack in for Nick Costos today here on Westwood One Sports. Wherever you're spending your Memorial Day, whether you're in one of the corners of the country where the weather's terrible, so you're hanging out inside, maybe you're in one of the corners where it's gorgeous out, you're headed to a ball game, maybe even in Kansas City, where our next guest is joining us from, Buster Olney. Whatever you're doing, take us with you inside the Westwood One Sports app and the Odyssey app. Also live across North America on Sirius XM Channel 375. We are a third of the way through the regular season, just about halfway between opening day and the trade deadline. So who better to talk to about some of the teams that haven't met expectations yet? And what happens to those teams, and perhaps who comes along from the teams that have outraced expectations to this point to pilfer their rosters, then Buster Olney, ESPN MLB insider. Of course, he will be on the coverage for ESPN of Yankees Royals this afternoon in Kansas City. Good morning, Buster. Thanks for making the time.
11: Yeah, hi, Chris. We have wonderful weather here in Kansas City. Yankees and Royals and fired up about it. So, it's going to be a great day.
10: The American League has been, what's a nice way to put this?
11: Terrible.
10: It's been bad, most of it. Yeah. Dumpster fire? I don't know. But, I look at it, and you see teams that you didn't expect to be where they are. The A's, the Rays, maybe. And then you have a slew of teams that aren't necessarily out of it because there is such a logjam of teams under 500, but teams that have been disappointing. How do you think that affects the trade deadline market? I know we're still a good 9 weeks away from it. But how do you think it shakes out with all of these teams being below 500, but still somewhat being in the conversation?
11: There's no question that the mediocrity of the American League keeps a lot of other teams in play that normally would be out, right? I mean, you think about what's gone on, for example, with a team like the Kansas City Royals. They come off at the beginning of the year. They haven't played well. They've struggled of late. And yet they're within range of a playoff spot. In fact, in the American League, as of this morning, only 4 of 15 teams are over 500, and every other team is within 6.5 games of a playoff spot. So teams, because of the mediocrity of the league, they're not getting buried. So if you are the Red Sox, who offense has been just terrible, you could talk yourself into, well, if we go and make move A or move B or move C, we could be right there. Seattle Mariners, have not played well so far this year, certainly below expectations after coming within one game of the World Series last year. And yeah, you'd have to be feeling pretty good if you're in Seattle right now about their chances to advance. So it's kept a lot of teams in play. If you were to compare it to like a marathon, you've got, the one front runner in the Tampa Bay Rays all by itself. And then you've got about 12 teams in the pack. Right. who are trying to keep up, trying to keep pace. And I do think what that's going to mean is it's probably, again, going to be a great seller's market with so few teams actually out there aggressively marketing players.
10: What does that mean, you think, Buster, for the Tarek Skubal market? And how does that scope procedure he had to remove the loose bodies a few weeks ago? I guess the first question would be, how's the recovery from that going? And then second of all, with the Tigers being in the basement, how do you think that goes down? Because I don't think the Tigers, you tell me, are they ready to move on from Tarek Skubal after they spend big on Framber Valdez in the offseason? Are they preparing for that? And are they as shocked at their placement in the standings as maybe everybody else is?
11: Oh, I'm sure they're shocked at how poorly they played. I mean, they just also have been just hit by this wave of injuries this year. Look, Skubal is coming back very quickly, and that's what, Scott Boras's agent has referred to it as the Skubal scope. This new nanoscope procedure that he underwent, it's not as invasive. It meant that he didn't have the shutdown time that we see pitchers go through this through the elbow surgery. And if he comes back in mid-June, and that's what I've generally been hearing about a timeline for him, if he comes back in early mid-June, it's going to leave about 10 starts before the trade deadline. And look, the Tigers, we talked about the mediocrity of the American League, which means that if you go on a bit of a run, you could be right there. But if they don't, then the question becomes, will the ownership, will Scott Harris, their head of baseball operations, decide to move? We saw a few years ago with Shohei Ohtani in his last 2 years with the Angels, they could have easily gotten a major haul, but Artie Moreno, their owner, decided to play the Hail Mary play. Hey, let's keep him, see if there's a chance we can re-sign him. That didn't happen, and they squandered a bunch of value. I don't think the Tigers are going to take that route. I had a rival general manager say to me the other day that Scott Harris is objective, and he's going to look at the numbers for the Tigers, decide whether it makes sense to flip Skubal for value, because the Tigers have to know by now he's not going to re-sign there. He's going to go into free agency. He's going to get huge money, and he'll sign with a team other than the Tigers. So it absolutely makes sense for them to flip him. And I've been talking with executives of other teams this morning about this. I think the Dodgers and the Padres would be the two teams to watch very closely. Maybe the Phillies get involved. Toronto has been mentioned. I don't think they're as desperate. Yankees already have a deep rotation. But the Dodgers and the Padres, you could see those two teams competing for Scooble at the deadline.
10: That is fascinating, and no surprise at all that the Dodgers may be involved, I don't think, and that NL West race has been incredible between LA and San Diego to this point. Buster Olney, ESPN senior MLB writer with us here on You Better You Bet. Chris Mack in for Nick Costos on Westwood One Sports this Memorial Day. Let's flip from the guy who was the presumptive AL Cy Young favorite before the season and will be coming back soon, Tarek Skubal, to the NL Cy Young race, because that feels like it's as wide open as it's ever been. The last couple of starts for Paul Skeens have not been quite the dominant effect that he had throughout much of late April and early May. You've got Shohei obviously involved, Jacob Mizorowski, who starts for the Brewers today. All of these massive names, Christopher Sanchez at the top of the list as well. How do you expect that to shake out throughout the rest of the summer, Buster?
11: And Mason Miller and Zach Wheeler. And you and I could come up with a list.
10: Keep piling the names
11: 50.
10: On.
11: It's unbelievable. You know, Tim Kirkchen and I, my colleague at ESPN, we've been having a conversation about this. We think it's going to be the greatest Cy Young Award race that we've ever seen. And I am so thankful that I don't have a vote for that award this year, because it's going to be really difficult to split hairs. Look, I think generally speaking, if you were to do a poll of players and say, who's the best pitcher in baseball right now, Skeens would probably get most of the votes. But as you remember, opening day had that ugly first inning that he didn't get out of against the Mets. The Blue Jays had some great at-bats against him the other day. And so he got dinged up a little bit. Mizorowski is, you know, he's gone Mach 3, 103 miles per hour. Feels like every start now, he's totally dominant. It feels a shock if someone gets a hit off him. It's going to be fascinating. I would say this. I think Mason Miller, who's putting together maybe the best season we've ever seen from a relief pitcher, he might be a better candidate for MVP, because when you look at the Padres, what separates them, I think, from a lot of other teams is their dominance in the late innings. And Mason Miller's right in the middle of it. But I'm glad you brought up Christopher Sanchez. I mean, he's still incredibly underrated. And Shohei Ohtani's ERA is 0.73. That's crazy.
10: It's absolutely. I don't think either one of us even mentioned Chris Sale either, which is just wild.
11: Oh yeah, and Bryce Elder, his teammate. And again, we could throw in a bunch of other names. It really is absolutely stacked. It's like one of those Kentucky Derbies where they have, you know, 15 horses out of the gate, all at, feels like a nose apart.
10: What does this mean? We talked about the muddiness or the messiness of the AL playoff race, Buster. What does this mean for the NL playoff race, where you've got an NL Central that's stacked up with everybody over 500, everybody within 4.5 games of each other? I understand each team is sort of at a varying point on their timeline. But the Central in particular, how that shakes out and what it means for the rest of the NL playoff race.
11: Well, it's interesting about that is that I don't think any, at least not an idiot like me, thought coming into the year that the Cardinals are going to be a factor. I was talking about this with Michael McGreevy right. The other day, another Cy Young candidate, by the way. He he just said, you know, that they're just playing and they felt good about the team as they're coming out of spring training. J.J. Weatherholt, their second baseman, he's a rookie of the year candidate. And you wonder, if we get close to the trade deadline, does that compel St. Louis to be more aggressive? We already know Pittsburgh, you know, trying to make the playoffs, being more all in this year, you know, spending the money on Brandon Lau, on Ryan O'Hearn. They'll probably be more aggressive. The Brewers do what the Brewers do. The Cubs have a desperate need for a starting pitcher. The Reds have been aggressive at the deadline last couple of years. So I think that that'll be one of the divisions where the competition at the trade deadline will be aggressive. And it's interesting because we talked about bad American League teams who can look at the standings and say, you know what, we have a chance. In the National League, it's different. If you're the New York Mets and you've gotten off this horrendous start, you're looking up at an Everest in terms of trying to climb back into a race when you have really good teams in Atlanta and Philadelphia and L.A. and San Diego, Milwaukee, et cetera. And it might nudge a team like the Mets closer to selling than, say, if they happen to be in the American League.
10: Buster Olney of ESPN with us talking baseballs. We're exactly halfway between opening day and the trade deadline. Obviously, Memorial Day, the 1/3 mark of the Major League Baseball regular season, the unofficial kickoff this summer. Buster's in Kansas City for ESPN's game this afternoon, 3:40 first pitch Eastern between the Yankees and the Royals. When do you think the Mets decide to pull the plug, Buster? Because you mentioned it's a seller's market. So, you know, it probably behooves them to try and wait teams out as long as possible toward the deadline, or would they rather get out ahead of this and see if they can't maximize some return?
11: So one thing we've learned about Steve Cohen as owner is that, and maybe given the fact that he's made his billions in the numbers business, running a hedge fund, is that he's pretty analytical with his decision. If you remember in 23, in Buck Showalter's last year's manager, he basically came out with the Mets being 10, 11 games under 500 and saying, you know what, it's not our year. And then making the decision that summer to trade. And they're certainly on that trajectory right now. Now, if they do decide to go down that route, and that is certainly the direction they seem to be headed in at the moment, then Freddie Peralta will be one of the most coveted players out in the trade market. You know, veteran starting pitcher, can get you into the sixth, seventh inning in his starts. He's, of course, a free agent at year's end, and there would be interest from teams, I would assume, like the Chicago Cubs. Clay Holmes would have been one of those guys before he suffered that broken fibula. It'll be interesting to see if he's able to come back and rebuild his value before the trade deadline at some point. They've got a few other pieces, but generally speaking, yes, I think if Steve... And David Stearns make that rational decision that they're going to sell, Freddie Peralta will be the center of a lot of action.
10: Buster, you mentioned Skubal. If the Tigers do in fact decide to move on from him, would be the crown jewel of the pitching market at the deadline. When we talk about bats, where are people looking to acquire? Who is on the market? What's realistic? Especially, I say this selfishly as a born and bred Pirates fan who wants to see them continue to add offense.
11: Yeah, and that's, I can remember last year we had a similar dynamic with a lot of teams trying to win, and a general manager saying to me, there are just not that many good players available. And so that's going to be the big question, right? Who actually will be out there? For example, and it's interesting, when you talk to folks with other teams, they think the team that absolutely should take advantage of the seller's market are the Houston Astros, okay? Because their decade of dominance appears to be coming to a close. They've had a bunch of injuries, and they could completely shake up the trade market if they were to call teams and say, we'll listen on Jeremy Peña. We'll listen on Yordan Alvarez, an MVP candidate. We'll listen on Hunter Brown. And a lot of teams think that'd be smart to do that. Especially with the potential labor situation coming up next spring, clear the decks, load up with prospects, and move forward. Beyond that, I mean, there's smaller, type player or, individual players. Like you look at the Red Sox, if they wind up selling, who could be available there? Maybe they would listen to on Wilson Contreras, who's under contract for next year as well. Jaron Duran was someone who was talked about in the wintertime. Maybe if the Red Sox decide to sell, that he would be a guy, and one of the rare outfielders if someone's looking for an upgrade there. So I think if you're a Pirates fan, you're probably going to wind up waiting for some time. And you know this, is that once we get to the trade deadline, it feels like every contender is looking for bullpen help. And the Pirates would probably be one of those.
10: Yeah, near the top of the list, I would think, if they consider themselves in it come deadline time. Buster Olney with us here on Westwood One Sports. Chris Mack in for Nick Costos on You Better You Bet. Before I let you run, Buster, and get ready for Royals-Yankees this afternoon on ESPN, I do have to ask the effect of four of the six division leaders right now being teams that are in the bottom third of payroll. This is a constant back and forth. I have it with my own friends in group chats about whether payroll needs to be controlled via cap, which we know this labor stoppage may become about this offseason. Does it hurt the owner's case that a cap needs to be implemented when fans see four of the six division leaders on Memorial Day being teams in the bottom third of payroll?
11: So Major League Baseball will make the case that a lot of their data that they get from fans, and you know, and I don't think they're going to share all of it with us, you know, the source of it, but they maintain that their fan feedback is that they want more teams to have a better chance at a level playing field. You know, whether or not that actually happens, I personally think, I mean, the baseball's economic system has been in place for over 100 years, and it's going to be very hard to envision the NBA, Major League Baseball getting to a place like the NFL where the, you know, a team like the Kansas City Chiefs is going to be at the same level as the New York Giants. I think that's a tall order, but the owners are going to push for that. I think one of the things that probably does undercut the owners' case in the news recently, the fact that the San Diego Padres are going to be sold for $3.9 billion. That is something that the players will say, like, look, maybe you're not making as much cash as you normally do, but franchise values are going through the roof. And the Padres being an example of that. I was covering them back in the 90s when maintaining a $15 million payroll, you know, forced them to sell off star players. And now, because Peter Seidler, their owner, spent on the Manny Machados and Fernando Tatis Juniors and you know, okayed the trade for Juan Soto, all of a sudden you have a really excited fan base that shows up in droves at Petco, and the team sold for a lot of money. Look, it's going to be interesting as we get closer to see where this goes. I'm not as pessimistic as some of my peers about next season because I think there are cracks on both sides. And I think that, you know, the recognition that the sport right now is in a great place coming off last year's excellent World Series, a young wave of exciting players, Shohei Ohtani. I think that eventually the two sides will work out a deal before too much of the 27 season is lost.
10: Buster, appreciate your insight. Really value your time. So thank you for making some of it for us here on Westwood One Sports on Memorial Day. And where would you rather be on Memorial Day than in the sunshine at a ballpark for some hardball? This was perfect. Thank you so much.
11: Absolutely. Thanks for having me.
10: Buster Olney, great insight on the trade deadline, the labor situation, and where things go from here in both of those instances. Again, he'll be there as a part of Yankees-Royals, 3:40 Eastern, 2:40 Central on ESPN this afternoon. It's a doubleheader on ESPN with Phillies-Padres as well, I believe, a late game on ESPN or ESPN Unlimited. For a lot of folks, that's the same thing. But it's Memorial Day. Like I said, where would you rather be than at a ballpark on Memorial Day if the weather is cooperating in your corner of the country? Maybe if you're a Knicks fan, you're going to be parked on the couch tonight looking to see if they can sweep the Cavs out of the playoffs and move on to the NBA Finals, the New York Knicks, for the first time in 27 years. Do we think it happens tonight? And what do we make of the shifting back and forth momentum swings in the Western Conference Finals between the Thunder and the Spurs? We ask David Shepard of SiriusXM NBA Radio all that next right here on You Better You Bet.
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1: Analytically, the Cavs could even this series up tonight. Maybe even take the lead, analytically speaking. But in reality, where most of us live, is just about over. As the Knicks look to close things out in Cleveland, win their 11th in a row in the playoffs, will they get it done? And maybe just as importantly, how long does this Western Conference series go? We know it's going to go at least six at this point. How physical does it get, and how much does it take out of either San Antonio or OKC before having to presumably meet the Knicks in the NBA Finals? Here to talk about all of it from SiriusXM NBA Radio, David Shepherd joins us here on Westwood One Sports. Chris Mack in for Nick Costos today here on You Better You Bet. David, thanks for making the time this morning. How are you?
2: Yeah, I'm doing well. Happy holidays to you, Chris, and your crew, and thanks for having me, man. It's been a holiday watching these Western Conference Finals. You can't say the same thing about the East, now can we?
1: No, not at all. We'll get to the West in a second, which is probably more compelling and more interesting. But let's start with the Cavs and the Knicks. And look, it's not just that the Knicks, David, have won 10 in a row. It's that they've won them by an average margin of like 22.5 points a game, which understandably we could strip game six against Atlanta out of there. You know, the wild 50 point win when they were up by 60 at one point. And still it's been dominance for the most part. Other than some rust being shaken off in game one against Cleveland, they have just looked dominant. So I guess if you look at this from a Knicks fan's perspective of, you know, does having another week off possibly before the finals slow them down, build that rust back up, especially against better opponents like San Antonio or OKC rather than Cleveland? Or do you look at it and say, no, man, I just want to close this out because this team has responded well to those breaks, especially the break between the Philly and Cleveland series?
2: You know, you mentioned the aspect of break, Chris, and the Knicks have been very fortunate because they haven't gotten one break so far in these playoffs. They've gotten two. They were supposed to face the Celtics. 76ers did the Knicks a heck of a favor by beating them in seven in the first round. And then Detroit, a team that has owned the New York Knicks this regular season, winning by an average margin of 25 points per game, were taken out by the Cleveland Cavaliers when Cleveland decided to actually show some heart in the postseason, something they have yet to do in these Eastern Conference Finals. This has been matchup heaven for the New York Knicks. They should be very proud of what they have accomplished. But, you know, this is not the majors. The majors is going to be when they face the Oklahoma City Thunder or the San Antonio Spurs. It's going to be much different. So I'm with you. You know, you don't want to give any team any semblance of life. Take care of business in game four. Get the job done. Clearly, rust was outweighing rest in that game one of the Eastern Conference Finals. And then Cleveland reminded everybody why you can't rely on James Harden in 17 years as a pro in the postseason and Donovan Mitchell in 9 years as a pro in the postseason. But it's going to be very interesting when they actually play elite competition, something they have yet to face in these playoffs so far.
1: But before we pivot towards the West, let me ask you, what's this all mean for Cleveland? Like Kenny Atkinson, I get it. He's trying to do his best to convince people that they're still alive, even though, you know, 163 series worth of track record would tell you they're not. He's trying to build a case. Okay, we had fun with it earlier, but I somewhat understand what he's trying to do. I think the question more for Cleveland is what happens when they get through this, and it is, in fact, over, and they're doing the postmortem and saying, we brought Harden in for this explicit reason, despite everybody laughing at us and telling us we were wrong. We believed it was enough. And they find out, nope, this isn't enough either. Where does it go from here for the Cavs?
2: It doesn't. You're not winning with this team. They don't have the right DNA. They don't have the right stuff. They don't have the intangibles. The hardest playing Cavalier in game three was Max Strus. That's a problem if you were Cleveland. Max Strus is at best your seventh best player. Where's the heart, the tenacity, the will to compete, the desire to not be swept from James Harden? It's non-existent. Same with Donovan Mitchell. Same with Evan Mobley. What is Josh Harden, a generously listed 6'5", and he's not 6'5", he's generously listed as 6'5". How is he getting the most rebounds on the floor in your place in game three for the entire game from both teams. How is Evan Mobley and Jared Allen getting out rebounded by Josh Hart? Even if it's the greatest rebounding guard in NBA history and Russell Westbrook, how do you allow a guard to out rebound your bigs? Like, that's just heart. That's desire. So I look at the Cavs and I look at the poor attitude of Kenny Atkinson. And I say that because he was giving us plenty of coach speak in game number three. I like to see some disappointment. Listen, you don't want to alienate a player. I get it. Put it on yourself then. You know, throw yourself on the grenade. You know, take accountability. Say this isn't good enough. When you lose a 22-point lead in the fourth quarter, it's okay to say, yeah, we stunk up the joint as a team in the fourth. And we were complete let down in overtime when we got outscored by 11 points. And Kenny is just, he's just happy to be there. Oh, I'm proud of my team. We competed. Yeah? You competed by getting outscored 44-11 in game number one? You competed when you allowed the Knicks to, in game two, take an 18-1 run into the third quarter when it was a tie game? You really competed at home when you didn't have a single lead at any point in game number three, when you got embarrassed in New York for the first two games, especially with that collapse in game one, that choke job? So they don't have the right stuff all the way around, Chris. So you ask, you know, the future, where does this team go from here? They got to go in the business of anywhere but James Harden. I'll tell you that much. What more proof do we need about a guy who is a complete letdown every single time it matters most for his team? And Donovan Mitchell, 9 years of experience. We've seen this guy come up short. I know he's not 100%. No one is at this point of the year. So it's just disappointing to watch the lifeless Cleveland Cavaliers these past three games. It's been an insult to any Eastern Conference Finals we've had in recent years. And the Knicks are just salivating and taking over. And they're playing with plenty of heart, and pun intended, because Josh Hart has been better than any single Cavalier in this series thus far.
1: David Shepard of SiriusXM NBA Radio with us here on Westwood One Sports. Chris Mack in for Nick Kostos here on Memorial Day on You Better, You Bet. All right, let's pivot to the West. I had my questions after game three in the way the Spurs played. And then apparently they get a patented Greg Popovich pep talk after the game, which is probably a whole lot of what the hell are you guys doing? That seemingly flips the switch and they come out. They play aggressively on both ends of the floor last night from Wemby all the way on down. And it wasn't just that, in my opinion, David. I'm curious what you think. It was the fact that other than that one flimsy call against De'Aaron Fox late in the first quarter, we didn't see SGA drawing the calls the same way he has throughout these playoffs. We didn't see the Thunder using that formula to get to the line repeatedly. The Spurs were able to play good, hard, fast, physical basketball. And if there are two more games to be played at that pace and that level in the final three, I don't see how Oklahoma City is able to stem the tide, because they didn't look, we talked about heart as it relates to the Cavs. Like, I didn't see the heart or the will to push back from the Thunder very much last night.
2: Yeah, obviously, you know, it's going to be interesting to see what happens with, you know, AJ Mitchell, somebody who was their MVP versus the Lakers. You know, his status is day to day right now. J-Dub, a.k.a. Jalen Williams, you know, with that left hamstring, he doesn't seem to be in recovery mode anytime soon. So you give them a little bit of a break, because two of their more dynamic scorers, not named SGA, is not on the floor. But to your point, the pace that San Antonio was playing with, the lob threat that they were making Victor Wembanyama from minute one of that game compared to game number three, when he had his first lob with 1 minute to go in the third quarter. He had his first 2-point basket made in game three with 2:10 left to go in the third quarter. San Antonio wasn't playing around in game number four. They were going inside to Wemby early on. And when Wemby was getting easy looks at the basket, the rest of the team just fed off that. And then you see Stephon Castle getting to the rim with ease. You see Devin Vassell, you know, getting to the rim with ease. And so Harrison Barnes, the 14-year veteran, you know, you saw the energy that he was playing with. So, yeah, if they play at that pace and they're guarding SGA 90 feet away from the floor and they're not doubling him, where they're allowing guys like Alex Caruso and Cason Wallace to be so wide open, and they're just saying, look, Steph, you're 21, go get him. Go, you know, use that 6'6" athleticism and make him work for everything. And that's exactly what happened. And yeah, I mean, you look at that game and you're thinking, how did the Thunder pull off two wins in this series as dominant as the San Antonio Spurs are? But I'll tell you what the difference, Chris, is in this series, at least game four, and how different it was from the first three games of this series. The Thunder reserves haven't been good. They have been great. They have outscored the Spurs in those first three games by 119 points. The Spurs are reserves are just a minus four in game four compared to the minus 119 they were in the first three games. And as a result, when they can somewhat neutralize the Thunder's bench and reserves, they end up winning by 21 because the bench wasn't a liability for the first time all series. And that really was the difference in this game, because Wemby's going to be Wemby. Wemby is always going to be Wemby because that guy has all heart and then some.
1: What do you make of the debate that really I alluded toward it a couple minutes ago in talking about the De'Aaron Fox foul towards the end of the first quarter, but coming into game four, the ethical hoops debate that has become a part of this. I've joked around and called them Floplahoma City. But it has been, I do think it's a genuine part of their DNA that when they are struggling in other areas of the floor, they know that they can lean on Shai Gilgeous-Alexander's ability to draw calls and get to the line. And in games in these playoffs, where SGA gets to the line at least 10 times, they're undefeated. They're 5-0. When they don't get him to the line 10 times, it precipitously drops off their winning percentage throughout the season. So do you buy into that as a narrative in this series and around the Thunder in general? And B, do you think it is a serious issue if SGA can't get to the line consistently in the final three games of this series?
2: Oh, without question. If he's not getting the benefit of the doubt when it comes to the whistle, it's a different squad. Yeah, you mentioned that egregious call that they made on De'Aaron Fox, which clearly they showed on replay three different times where it wasn't at all a foul. But when you're a back-to-back regular season MVP and you're somebody that just pulled off a regular season MVP, a finals MVP, and a scoring title, and that had not been done since Shaq in 2000, you're going to get more of a benefit of the doubt when it comes to the whistle than any other player in the NBA, and rightfully so. I don't remember the complaints and the negativity and the criticism being as prevalent and as loud as for SGA as it was for MJ, Kobe, Shaq, LeBron in his prime, James Harden, when he shows up in the regular season in his prime. There does seem to be an unfair treatment that SGA is getting. Like, he's not the first superstar to exaggerate and be theatrical and try to sell the call. LeBron James has done that his whole career. I don't ever remember a crowd yelling in unison, flopper, flopper, when LeBron James is doing it. And I don't know if SGA, he's too humble for his own good. He plays in a small market in Oklahoma City, so he doesn't get the recognition, you know, that a person in a bigger market would. But I find it a little bit unfair how he's treated in opposing arenas and by the national media at large outside of Oklahoma City. I don't think he gets the benefit of the doubt in terms of the public perception, because to your point, there's a lot of brutal criticism that's gone his way. This is a top 10 guard in the history of the sport already that the Oklahoma City Thunder essentially stole from the LA Clippers, and who the Clippers thought would be a good idea to get Paul George for SGA. They're still having nightmares about that particular trade. And all the guy does is go out there and work. I mean, Jalen Williams, you know, his second best player was not there for the majority of the season. He still leads OKC to 64 wins. I think he's absolutely underappreciated. And I think some of it is he's not an Ant-Man, Anthony Edwards, or Victor Wembanyama in terms of personality being a larger than life. But I think the treatment he gets nationally is unfair. Chris, of course he exaggerates calls. What superstar hasn't done that the last 20 years? What superstar isn't excessive about that? He's taking advantage of the rules that are in front of him. Is it bad for the game, him getting to the free throw line as much as he does? I remember Michael Jordan, Kobe, James Harden, LeBron getting to the free throw line plenty as well. I didn't hear the same kind of complaints and negativity that I'm hearing towards SGA.
1: David, I wanted to ask, with the offseason not that far off and some major storylines brewing, what do you think is the first domino that falls? I mean, obviously, the Giannis situation getting resolved in Milwaukee is one. LeBron deciding whether he wants to come back for another year or not. But I get the feeling, I get the sense the LeBron decision, not to use that term with any sort of irony, could wait until later in the summer. And that Giannis may be the first domino to fall, because I get the sense from Jimmy Haslam and Bucks leadership that they'd like to get that done to get as much immediate impact during the draft as possible.
2: Yeah, I'm not sold on Giannis leaving Milwaukee just yet. I know the writing's on the wall, and we've heard and seen multiple reports now that the Bucks are open for business. But if you're Milwaukee, you don't want to trade Giannis right now for a multitude of reasons. One, he's the greatest player in franchise history. And two, you're not going to get the maximum trade that you ultimately are seeking, because Giannis has had down years as of late. You know, his body has not held up at 31 years old. You know, we're talking four years, one playoff win, if memory serves me correctly. Meanwhile, the LeBron thing is interesting, because the best thing that could happen to Cleveland is for them to lose so bad that the desire to get LeBron is as strong as ever. See, if they went to the NBA Finals, then it's like, you know what? We don't need LeBron. We got to a Finals without him. But they got lucky that they played an inexperienced Detroit Pistons team as a number one seed. They got lucky in the fact that Toronto was hurt with Brandon Ingram for a majority of that series, so they escaped that series in seven. And then you're facing an elite team, and it's not a series. They're going to get swept. So to your point, you would think it would be Giannis, because obviously you have, you know, the draft coming up. You got free agency. You want to know who you're drafting if you're a potential, you know, Giannis suitor, like a New York. I know that's the team that he wanted to go to last year more than any other team outside of Milwaukee. But something just tells me, you know, the Bucks, they just say, you know what? I don't know if we want to get rid of Giannis. I know Miles Turner threw him under the bus, but, you know, maybe we run it back with, you know, Taylor Jenkins and something different happens this time around. He's still in his prime. With the guy I see leaving more so than Giannis is LeBron James, because not once but twice he has thrown Rob Pelinka under the bus in recent interviews and comments he has made. And for me, if I'm the Cleveland Cavaliers, it makes all the sense in the world, after getting their butts kicked by New York, to bring LeBron James home for stint number three, bring Bronny James home as well, and go out in year 24 and make history and be the story of the NBA with LeBron returning to, you know, his home base in Cleveland. That would be exciting. I think LeBron is first to fall before Giannis.
1: 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David Shepard of SiriusXM NBA Radio with us here on Westwood One Sports. Enjoy the rest of your Memorial Day, David. We really appreciate the time, man.
2: My pleasure, Chris. Thanks for having me, man. Have a great rest of your show.
1: Absolutely. Appreciate it. That's interesting to think of the complexion of the offseason if the Giannis deal does not happen. If the Bucks say, well, maybe not so fast. Instantly, everything then pivots off of LeBron. I tend to think that LeBron will want to play this out over the summer and see how things come together around the rest of the league. And rather than drive the offseason, react to the offseason. But we'll see. We'll see if Kevin Durant's involved in any of this, because we all know KD could end up spinning the wheel of teams again. See if he can find one he hasn't played for. But great stuff from David. Appreciate his time. Coming up next, I'll fire a bet off for some things going on tonight, and our three favorite moments of the show, our three stars of the day to wrap up here on You Better You Bet. Chris Mack in for Nick Kostos today here on Westwood One Sports.
3: Where will LeBron take his talents? 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Or come home to Cleveland? 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
4: Buster Olney earlier today, ESPN senior MLB writer, talking about Tarek Skubal and the trade market developing for him as the Tigers continue to fall out of it. Even mentioned the Dodgers and Padres could both be in on him if that market opens up. And our number one star.
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6: Where's the heart, the tenacity, the will to compete, the desire to not be swept from James Harden? It's non-existent. Same with Donovan Mitchell. Same with Evan Mobley.
4: Great stuff from David Shepard of SiriusXM NBA Radio. Just crushing the Cavs. They're going to lose tonight. And they're going to look mostly uninterested, I would imagine, for most of tonight's game. Great stuff from David. Appreciate him. He was our number one star of the day. Buster Olney, number two. And Charles Barkley, number three. Because why the hell not? Thanks to Dan Turner. And Mike Brown for producing the video and everything else behind the scenes. Thanks to Kenny Henderson for toughing it out today with absolutely no voice whatsoever. I'm Chris Mack. I will be back soon enough. Nick back tomorrow. Keep it right here on Westwood One Sports throughout your entire Memorial Day, whether you're using the Westwood One Sports app or the Odyssey app or listening on SiriusXM Channel 375. And don't forget to remember those who made the ultimate sacrifice today on Memorial Day. It's Westwood One Sports.
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0: Day, Monday. Black and Abdallah off today. My name is Mike Wickett. Happy Memorial Day weekend, although some don't like it when you say that. Do not forget, as you are maybe on your way back from the lake, the fishing trip, the cottage, whatever you're doing, the beach, that here on Memorial Day, we remember those who paid the ultimate price, the ultimate sacrifice, so we can go to fishing trips or beach trips or vacations or sit in front of a microphone and talk about football and basketball all day long. So thank you to those. We can never, ever pay you pay you back for what you've done. And to the families of those who have lost their lives fighting for this amazing country, we send love your way here on Memorial Day. Going to be a very busy show. Of course, we will talk some National Football League. We will get into the NBA. We've got Johnny Manziel news, which is really weird. if you didn't see it, Johnny Manziel's now an MMA fighter. Yeah, that Johnny Manziel. We got a lot to get to. Our producer, Stuart Kovacs, is here. Stu, how you doing today, man?
1: I'm good. Not too bad. Happy Memorial Day. We are finally.
0: How long have you been working today? Haven't you already done a show today here on Westwood One?
1: Yeah, I have already done a show on Westwood One. I worked at the other place last night. I work at the other place tonight. Yeah, it's a busy holiday weekend for freelancers, I guess.
0: I understand. This is my third day in a row. I do the shows. I'm usually on weekends here on Westwood One, weekend nights, 7 to 11 Eastern time, Saturday nights and Sunday nights. So I got off the air last night. I did what I normally do. I eat. I had a beer and I went to bed, woke up, got ready for today's show. Just another day as Black and Abdallah are off today. Again, my name is Mike Wickett. You can always jump on the show. Trust me, the show is better when you're around. 310-840-4910. And we do have to start with the biggest story in sports today, and that is what happened last night. It wasn't just a San Antonio Spurs win over the Oklahoma City Thunder. It was a San Antonio Spurs blowout, ass-kicking of the Oklahoma City Thunder that, frankly, I won't lie, I did not see coming. I wasn't going to be shocked if San Antonio did win, but it was almost as if OKC, who had come back from 15 down in the previous game, remember, it was 15-0 to start game number three. San Antonio at home had all that momentum, that home team juice, home crowd juice. And OKC just kind of weathered the storm and did what they do. And their incredible bench, their incredible depth brought Oklahoma City all the way back. And eventually they won comfortably in game three. They were unable to do that in this one. And it's because San Antonio stepped up their defensive pressure. Man, oh, man, were they pesky. That coupled with the fact that Oklahoma City could not shoot very well. I mean, this was a great performance by San Antonio. Had they lost last night, it's a wrap. Now we get an awesome three-game sprint to the NBA Finals where the New York Knicks are waiting. And I know what you're saying. Mike, the Knicks haven't closed out the Cavs yet. Yes, they have. You want to talk about a team that quit. You want to talk about a team that is Cancun on three, 1-2-3. That was the Cleveland Cavaliers team. I mean, from the point where they blew the 22-point lead in game one, the 18-0 run that the Knicks went on in the second half in game two, to that effort, whatever it was, from Cleveland in game three, it's over. It's a wrap. It's an absolute wrap. The Knicks are going to play the winner of this series, which now tied it 2-2. Whoo, this is going to be a fun week. Fun week for Thunder and Spurs. And Wemby, how about Victor Wembanyama seemingly making it all about himself in a good way, not a look at me, but in a way where he had to figure out what he and this team were made of after, I want to say, not getting
2: Welcome player 3984.
0: I don't want to say getting shut down, but Wemby was slowed down in games 2 and 3, as opposed to his 40-20 performance in game 1.
3: I didn't really wonder, no, because we didn't do nothing unexpected, but the truth is that we had never been in this kind of situation before. It was our first deficit in a playoff series, and we just responded, but it was nothing amazing. It wasn't magic. We just did what we needed to do, and the series is far from over. We got 6 more wins before we can rest.
0: He didn't say 2 wins. He said 6 more wins. And I'll tell you what, you gotta love Victor Wembanyama from the fact that that guy has got, now don't take this to a different level, but Wemby has got what Jordan had inside. Wemby's got what Kobe had inside. Wemby's got what Tom Brady has inside. He wants to win more than anything. The dude wanted to win the NBA All-Star game, all right? He's not talking about being happy to get to this point. Oh, the Spurs are ahead of schedule. Been hearing that for weeks on end now. No. Wemby wants to go out there and kill you. Wemby wants to go out there and end your season. Wemby wants to end this little dynasty. People think that the Thunder are about to go start. Wemby wants to win, and I love that about Victor Wembanyama. And this has been a series that has gone back and forth. We talked about his 40-20 night in game one, and then the Thunder found some answers. They let Hartenstein kind of get physical with him in games two and games three. And then last night, it was all about Wemby and the Spurs defense. Goes back and forth, and if you did not know, Victor Wembanyama is a very accomplished chess player. And someone asked him to compare the back and forth of a long season like this Western Conference Finals to that of chess.
3: There's definitely similarities, as in any strategy game. It's fun. It's very fun. In the playoffs at some point, especially when a series drags on, everybody knows the other team like almost by heart. So It's different. I would say the coaches hold a lot of this load of the chess match, you know, the coaching staff, all the strategy. It's a lot. They do a lot of film. They work really hard.
0: Yeah, I can't play the NBA. I can play chess. I play strategy games. Maybe you played Risk, whatever your game is. But the back and forth between Dagnow and Mitch Johnson and the way that they're handling Wemby and the way that not only San Antonio is handling Wemby because of minutes and frustration and try to make sure that he's even keeled as best they can, but what Oklahoma City is doing with Wemby. So you had the first night where he went off for 41-24, and then they got real physical. They tried to annoy Wembanyama, and he went off for 21-17 and then 26-4. And you're like, okay, not that there really is a Wemby stopper, but they can slow Wemby down a little bit. And last night he had 33 points, he had 8 boards, 5 assists, 3 blocks, pair of steals in just 31 minutes. Because in that fourth quarter, Oklahoma City, and we are talking about this coming up, for some reason, Oklahoma City waved the white flag, down 20 to start the fourth quarter. For some reason, the MVP of the league waved the white flag to start the fourth quarter. More on that in a minute as we're running through some sound after the winning team. From the winning team last night, the 103-82 win as the Spurs even this thing up. It's 2-2 in the Western Conference Finals. I'm Mike Wickett, in for Bleck and Abdella here on Westwood One Sports. More from Victor Wembanyama, talking to the media last night. I wouldn't say he lost himself after those, you know, second and third game performances, but it really wasn't the Wemby standard. So did he find himself going into game four?
3: I don't know if I'm hard on myself. We all have high standards, you know, and I know I have a lot of responsibilities, but I'm here for it. And yeah, it was better today. It wasn't perfect, but you know, we all of us, I'm talking like the whole organizations, we're going to have to do things that we didn't sign up for, you know. I'm an employee to play basketball, but I'm not an employee to talk to whoever and find out answers. We're all going to do things like that. And that's why, as I was saying, I need to find ways to impact the game in many areas.
0: Listen, Wemby only played 31 minutes last night. He had 33 points on 11 of 22 shooting. He hit 3 threes, including that one from half court at the end of the first half yesterday. Wemby would have had 40 last night if he needed to, but he didn't have to play much in the fourth quarter. And they pulled a lot of the guys out that didn't have to play much in that fourth quarter. But this guy, I'm telling you, like I said in the onset, Wemby has what Mike had in him, what Kobe has in him. LeBron's got some of it in him. Tom Brady's got it in him. It's these guys don't want to lose. Mahomes has it in him. They're going to do every single thing because winning is what matters the most. Winning is what drives these guys. It's persistence. Just ask his head coach, Mitch Johnson.
2: I saw a lot, and I'm not surprised. I think our competitive response all year has been pretty good, and he's been at the forefront of that more than not. And I think tonight he felt, not speaking for him, but from my perspective, an obligation to set a tone for us in a variety of ways. And I think, to your point of just the aggressiveness, was a reflection of that.
0: Now, one of the big keys in this game, Oklahoma City didn't shoot very well. I mean, they shot 18% from three. It was Brick City from deep for the Thunder. It didn't matter if it was Shea. It didn't matter if it was Chet. It didn't matter if it was Dort. It didn't matter if it was Jay Will, the other Jay Will, because the other Jay Will was unable to go. It didn't matter if it was anybody. Oklahoma City had a terrible night shooting last night. And part of that has to go to the defense of the San Antonio Spurs. There were not a lot of open passing lanes. Their hands were very quick. The Spurs were very pesky last night, which was a key to Mitch Johnson's team getting a win.
2: I think it was the combination of the physicality and resistance along with the discipline and connectivity to still be together in team defense, not just trying to take one guy out or worried about what you were doing with your own matchup.
0: So it's now 2-2. Spurs win 103-82. And we get a game five tomorrow. And if I can do the math, let's see, game five on Tuesday. Not Wednesday. Game six on Thursday. Not Friday. We get a game seven on Saturday. Stu, is that right? They're not taking an extra day to get a good TV time, right? Do we have Tuesday, Thursday, Saturday for games five, six, and seven? Because
1: we is that right? Straight through. We go straight through with just one day off in between every game. Yeah, I think Saturday will be game seven.
0: I know there are a lot of people who think that, you know, the Knicks really want this to get to seven games. The Knicks don't care. And here's why. The NBA Finals has a start date. It wouldn't matter if this Spurs-Thunder series went four games or goes seven games. It doesn't matter. The start date is a week from Wednesday. So no matter what, if the Thunder or the Spurs win the next two, they don't start the finals this weekend. So anybody who thinks that the Knicks really want these two teams to play seven games, maybe so they, you know, beat each other up and they need a little recovery time. But both of these two teams are very young. And you remember being young, right? I'm 45. You remember what it was like in your 20s? You could drink till 2 a.m., get an hour and a half sleep, be totally not hungover the next day, go to work. You were fine. Same thing in the NBA. These 25, I mean, Shea's the oldest dude on this team that matters, and he's 27, all right? These guys don't need 6 days to recover. If this series ends Saturday night, they'll have Sunday, Monday, and Tuesday. 3 days, full days rest to get ready for the finals. And the same thing goes with the Spurs. They're all babies on the Spurs. They're all young. I mean, what's Wemby, 22? 21? 22 years old? Which is insane if you watch him play, that 22-year-old is doing it. So this series, if it goes seven, we'll get into next weekend. And it will not matter because the finals start a week from Wednesday. That is game one of the NBA Finals. It'll be the Knicks and the winner of this incredible series. Did the MVP give up last night? I'll explain what I mean coming up on the other side. Filling in for Black and Abdullah, I'm Mike Wickett. We'll get to that next. You're on Westwood One Sports.
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1: Wrong on both accounts. Black and Abdallah off today. Happy Memorial Day weekend to you. My name's Mike Wickets. And unlike Black and Abdallah, who are big Chicago guys, I will not be speaking all that nicely about the Chicago Bears today. Go Pack, go. I've got the Packers tattoo on my shoulder. So it's the opposite of the guys who normally are here, but I am honored to be sitting in their seat to fill in for the guys. Again, my name's Mike Wickett. Follow me on Twitter and X, or X, at Mike Wickett. There are two T's, and appreciate you. I'm broadcasting live from a place you've probably never been. I'm going to go around the room real quick here to our producer, Stuart Kobach. Have you ever been to Des Moines, Iowa, Stu?
2: I have not, no.
1: Okay, all right. Our board operator, who is keeping us on the air and is working as one of like five guys in the entire building here at Westwood One, Roy Lee. Roy, have you ever been to Des Moines, Iowa?
3: Can't say I have.
1: Okay, all right. Well, we are in the Flyover Studios here in my basement in Des Moines. Happy to have you here on Memorial Day weekend. Coming up, we are going to talk some Spurs basketball with Casey Vieira from Locked On Spurs, the podcast, as San Antonio evens it up, two games apiece. They get the job done yesterday in the Western Conference Finals, and now we have a three-game sprint to get to the NBA Finals. Question, though, did the MVP quit last night? Did Shai Gilgeous-Alexander give up last night? And what I mean is this. Shai Gilgeous-Alexander didn't dribble the basketball once in the fourth quarter. He didn't play one time in the fourth quarter last night. Now, I understand the Spurs were up 20 going into the fourth. But you're only down 20. You're not down 60. This is the NBA. You've got three-point shooters all over the floor. You're the MVP of the NBA. This is the Western Conference Finals. There is a trip to the finals on the line. Your dynasty is potentially on the line. Your, and I hate this in sports talk, your legacy is getting defined right now. The beginning of your legacy is getting defined right now. And SGA sat out the entire fourth quarter in a game that the Thunder were not out of. Yeah, they were getting beat up. Yeah, they were getting dominated. Let me ask you this. Would Michael Jordan, not that his team has ever been down 20 in a conference final, would Michael Jordan have sat out the fourth quarter of a conference championship game? Doesn't matter if it's game one, game seven. I don't care. Would Kobe Bryant, if his team was down 20, sat for an entire fourth quarter in a conference finals? If LeBron James did this, the national media would be killing LeBron. All your favorite talking heads, everybody on this network, everybody would have been screaming at the top of their lungs about LeBron, whatever, LaFlop, whatever you want to call LeBron. And I'm a LeBron fan. If LeBron James sat out of an entire fourth quarter of the conference finals, imagine the reaction. Why do we give SGA this pass? Why is no one talking about this? I saw a little bit of it on Twitter, but I have not heard any media head, any talking head. I haven't seen Stephen A. Smith hasn't been screaming on my Twitter timeline. Big Perk hasn't been screaming on my Twitter timeline. Were they going to come back from 20? Not likely. But you're the MVP. You're Shai Gilgeous-Alexander. You're 27 years old. You're not 37. Like, if he's 37 and he just needed the rest, I'll listen to it. I'll love it. Don't forget, a week ago tonight, the New York Knicks were down 22 with 7 minutes to go. And they kept on fighting. And they took control of this series, and they stole the soul. They snatched the soul of the Cleveland Cavaliers. And this time, down 20, with an entire 12-minute quarter in front of him, SGA sat on the bench with 19 points? Can someone please explain to me why the MVP of the league didn't get on the floor in the fourth quarter? 310-840-4910. And I'm not a screaming, yelling, hot take guy, everyone should get fired guy. I'm just, I can't understand for the life of me why SGA and why Mark Daigneault, by the way, the head coach should be getting some flack for this too. Why are you letting your best player, your MVP, the face of your franchise, the two-time MVP, the reigning finals MVP, why is that guy on the bench? Why are you letting that guy hang out on the bench? Again, was the comeback likely? No. Your analytics machines will tell you it was probably like 8%. For as well as San Antonio was playing at home. But this is the finals, man. The Western Conference Finals. With a chance to go to the NBA Finals. And there's SGA just sitting there, watching the game. Hands in his lap, watching the game. I cannot. That's unacceptable. It's unacceptable for an MVP to do that. Again, would Mike have done it? No. Would Kobe have done it? No. Would LeBron have done it? No. And if LeBron did do it, sit for an entire quarter, we would have crushed him for it. Because that's the way we treat LeBron James. Unfortunately, I wouldn't have crushed LeBron for it any more than I would crush SGA for it right now. It's unacceptable. It is unacceptable. When he did go to the microphone, by the way, and I'm surprised, did anybody ask him about it? I haven't seen one comment from SGA about why he sat or why Daigneault let him sit. I mean, was he hurt? Did he tweak an ankle I didn't see in the game? Is there something on the injury report I don't know about?
3: He's not Jalen Brunson from Knicks.
1: Just ridiculous. Oh, that's a good point. Roy just said to me, he's not Jalen Brunson. Ain't no way Jalen Brunson sits a second in the fourth quarter if his team has a chance to come back and win. You know how I know? Because he just did it. Because he just did it. Brunson single-handedly. And by the way, this is adding fuel to the fire of the validity of SGA winning the MVP because of the flopping and the style of play that so many people love to complain about. And Jalen Brunson made All-NBA second team. Look at the way Brunson handled the fourth quarter deficit down 20. And look at the way SGA handled the fourth quarter deficit down 20. I for the life of me, I will never understand it. 310-840-4910. You can call, you can text. 310-840-4910. And then there's the other viral moment in this game, or in this post-game press conference, did come from SGA. And this is not exactly a good answer. Maybe it is, maybe it's not. You tell me what you think of this answer. Because Shai Gilgeous-Alexander, after losing in Game 4, 103-82, he scored 19 points. Chet Holmgren in this one scored, what, 10 last night? Yeah, 10 points in 26 minutes. 3 of 8 from the floor. Did have 9 boards in this one. But SGA was asked about getting Chet more involved. And just listen to the answer.
4: What are some things you think you can do to help get Chet a little bit more involved offensively?
5: Yeah.
1: What?
5: I mean, Chet's an easy target to find. So probably just like find him more in the dunker or when he's spacing. Just put him in better positions to use his strengths as an offensive talent. I don't know exactly what that looks like just because like I just got done playing, but watching film, we'll find ways for sure.
1: I'm not sure that's the best answer that I've ever heard out of my point guard, out of my leader, out of my MVP, out of the face of my team.
4: What are some things you think you can do to help get Chet a little bit more involved offensively?
1: For the record, I did not edit that. I didn't put in more silence. I didn't add any pauses. That is straight answer. Question, no idea, answer. Now, I will give credit to SGA because you can see him thinking of an answer. Now, whether he's thinking of an answer that is legitimate or he's thinking of an answer that is going to placate the sports writer, I'm not sure. I don't know who asked the question. I have no idea. But you can see, like, the when you watch Shea, like, the wheels are turning. It's like, oh, did we not get like, Chet, again, 10 points for Chet. But Chet's been taken out of the series a lot. And it's mostly because of Wemby. Because he's not as good as Victor Wembanyama, even though he's the same build, the same height, the same arm length, the same everything. He's not as good as Wembanyama. He's not as strong as Victor Wembanyama. And there's some rivalry that's been going back to their days when they were teenagers, when it was Team France versus Team USA. And Wemby was the better player in the tournament or whatever. But Holmgren was named most outstanding player. That's why Wembanyama hates Chet Holmgren. I had no idea that this was even a thing. It's one of my favorite little tidbits to come out of the Western Conference Finals. Wemby loves beating Chet Holmgren. And I don't know what you do to get him more involved. And neither does Shea Gilgeous-Alexander.
4: What are some things you think you can do to help get Chet a little bit more involved offensively?
5: Yeah. I mean, Chet's an easy target to find.
1: Is he?
5: So probably just like find him more in the dunker when he's spacing. Just put him in better positions to use his strengths as an offensive talent.
1: You know, I got an idea.
5: I don't know exactly what that looks like, just because like I just got done playing, but watching film, we'll find ways for sure.
1: I know one way to make sure that Chet gets more looks. Hear me out. Be on the floor in the fourth quarter. There's an idea. I'm not the smartest basketball guy out there. But it's hard for Shea Gilgeous-Alexander to get the basketball to Chet Holmgren when Shea Gilgeous-Alexander isn't on the floor. When you sit out an entire quarter, the fourth quarter, the most important quarter, you sit out the money quarter. It's tough to get Chet Holmgren the basketball when you're not on the floor. And Chet played 26 minutes in this one. You know, Chet's not going to play a ton. He's just not physically, he can't play 40 minutes a night. That's not going to happen for Chet Holmgren or Hartenstein. But the fact that Shea Gilgeous-Alexander was not on the floor is just mind-blowing. I'm Mike Wickett, in for Black and Abdella here on Westwood One Sports. You can always jump in. You can call or text 310-840-4910. This team didn't shoot very well last night. They absolutely shot poorly last night. 6 of 33 from three-point land. I'll say that again. 6 of 33 from three-point land. 18% from three, 33% from the floor. They did not shoot very well for their head coach, Mark Daigneault.
6: I think a lot of these playoff games, when they get to this point in the series, come down to physicality and force. You know, your force has to be better than their physicality on defense, and your physicality has to be better than their force on offense. That's kind of the trenches of a playoff game. And I thought their physicality was way beyond our force in most of the game. You know, we had some possessions where we got some cracks. We had some good ones that, you know, shots didn't fall at the end of the possession, but you got to give yourselves more bites at the apple. And the reality is, like, we didn't shoot it well, but they made 9 threes and they shot 27%, and one of them was like a half-court heave. You know, like, it wasn't like they shot lights out tonight. You know, the game was won at the free throw line, on the glass, in transition, and their execution in the half court was better on both ends.
1: I do hope somebody asks that guy, if they meet the media today, how did Shea stay off the floor? Why was Shea not on the floor? Let's go to Burke in Baltimore. Burke, thanks for calling, man. You're on Westwood One Sports.
7: How are you?
1: I'm well, Burke. Thanks for calling in. I know I'm the new guy. I'm not Black and Abdellah, but I appreciate you calling in. What'd you think of...
7: I was actually going to ask you if you got any sleep in between shifts.
1: I get off the air at 10 o'clock my time here in the Midwest in Iowa. I have a beer. I had some reheated Raising Cane's chicken strips. And then I went to bed, woke up with my kids, and here we are.
7: Right on. Well, hey, you just said it yourself. You're not a basketball guru. And I say this half tongue in cheek, but even in the NBA and even in the playoffs, players do not sub themselves in and out of games. That's all on the coach. And Daigneault's had the pulse of his team pretty good. So we'll have to just sit back and see. But Shea logged over 120 minutes in the first three games. Last night, only one teammate had double figures at the end of the third quarter. They were shooting under 32% as a team at the time. And I'm sure the coach was just waving the white towel and saving them for games 5, 6, and 7.
1: Hey, Bert, I appreciate you listening last night, and thank you for calling in, man. Thank you very much. I don't doubt what you're saying. I think you're right. I mean, A.J. Mitchell was out. Jalen Williams was out in this game. But, brother, you imagine if, Michael Jordan logged a bunch of minutes and his team wasn't shooting well? Phil Jackson wasn't keeping Mike off the floor. Phil Jackson wasn't keeping Kobe off the floor. At some point, you need your star, your superstar, your MVP to go in there and be the killer. And whether it was Dagnow's call or it was Shea's call or the two of them together or whatever, to me, that's unacceptable. But, Burke, appreciate you, bud. Coming up, we're going to switch to the Spurs side again, but we're going to go deep inside this locker room and hear from Casey Vieira, Locked On Spurs podcast host. Again, Casey Vieira joining us next. Mike Wickett in for Black and Abdella. 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
1: That is a lie. Black and Abdallah have the day off today here on Memorial Day. I'm Mike Wickett. Thank you for listening wherever you are here on Memorial Day, all over America on the hundreds of Westwood One sports radio stations, Sirius XM channel 375, also the free Westwood One app. You might as well download it, take us with you wherever you go. And you can also tell your smart speaker, hey, Alexa, play Westwood One. Last night, Spurs even up the Western Conference Finals, 103-82 winners over the Oklahoma City Thunder. It's now 2-2. Joining us to talk more Spurs basketball from the Locked On Spurs podcast, the host Casey Vieira is with us. Casey, thanks for coming on, man.
2: Oh, of course. Appreciate you having me. Thank you.
1: All right, so is everything right in the world now in San Antonio? Are we all calm and chill? Because I know that had that not gone the way the Spurs wanted it to last night, there would have been a lot of panic down there, I believe, in the Lone Star State.
2: Oh, you know, this city's always glass half full. So, I mean, sure, I guess. I will tell you this, though. Yesterday, going into that building, there is very rarely a sense of pessimism when from the locals when you go into these types of things, because that's just how it is. That's just kind of the Spurs culture in this city. And just kind of making small talk on the way in, the way out, with the parking lot attendants, ushers, things like that, people, you know, you fortunately get to know a little bit throughout the year. Just kind of shooting the breeze on the way out. Be like, all right, I'll see you on Thursday. See you on Thursday, hopefully, whatever. And they're just kind of like, ooh, we're so sure we're gonna see you on Thursday. And that's the type of thing that, you know, you don't see that a whole lot. But I will tell you this, I mean, after last night, I don't know if all sunshines and rainbows is all the way back, but they're definitely feeling a lot better, because game three was pretty brutal for the base this town. But last night, hard not to smile, hard not to feel good after that game four win.
1: Obviously, that was one of the worst games Oklahoma City has played in a while. A lot of it was due to the defense of San Antonio. But I watching that game last night, and I know the fourth quarter was kind of, I was already out of reach. It didn't feel like even San Antonio, who shot 9 of 33 from 3 last night, it didn't feel like that was San Antonio's A game.
2: No, definitely not. Definitely not. I think the Spurs throughout the season, I felt like there was just a collective sentiment at times that they were going to struggle scoring in the half court, especially in the half court. And there was going to be games where their best offense was the defense and getting out on the move and doing what they did last night, forcing a bunch of turnovers, the poor shooting night. And that's pretty much what happened. And you pair that with the fact that Victor is obviously spectacular what he's doing, and he was, you know, more engaged in terms of getting the ball on his spots below the free throw line, taking advantage of that 7-5 frame. Sometimes these nights, the best offense is their defense in getting out in the move, especially when you face a team like Oklahoma City, who, of course, is very much on par on the defensive end on that side. And they did a good job of that. They did a great job of that. And as a whole, that's what it's going to take. They're going to have to find different ways to win these games against Oklahoma City, and as we know, so versatile. And I thought yesterday the collective defensive effort, the schematics, the way Mitch Johnson went into that, the way he changed things up a little bit, playing more straight up against SGA as opposed to trying to blitz them with that double team and let everybody else beat you. And again, as we know, that didn't work out in game three. But the defensive side of things really compensated for the fact, for sure, that it was not the greatest of offensive showings, certainly in the half court for the Spurs.
1: Locked On Spurs podcast host Casey Vieira joining us here on Westwood One Sports. I'm Mike Wickett. Let's talk about the alien. It must be a joy to be able to cover NBA Shohei Ohtani on a nightly basis. We know that OKC got a little handsy, a little extra physical in game two and three. What was San Antonio able to do in game four to combat that and eventually, I want to say, take Hartenstein out of the game, but it didn't feel like Hartenstein was having his way with Wemby like he was in game two and three.
2: Right. I think there were a couple things. I felt like there was they got the home whistle, and something that they were very much due for, because first two nights, especially games three and the two losses, it felt like that just wasn't going to be the case, and they had a hard time operating around that, right? But last night, they had a couple things go their way. They were able to assert that physicality and not get the, not get hit for it. And as a result, I think that had a trickle-down effect into the way that they approached Victor getting underneath below the free throw line and being able to take advantage of that frame. And the other side of it, too, is that he's one of one. Like you said, he's basketball's Ohtani and way too talented to be in a spot where Isaiah Hartenstein is going to get the best of him over a seven-game series. Might impact it, but he's going to be creative in doing that. And it helps when you get your first couple shots to go down. And I think that built the confidence with him a little bit. He missed the first shot, but then on the Fox second chance, got it to him, knocked down that three. And obviously that's so pivotal in doing that by default. But I think showing that it was going to be a little bit of his night, being able to space the floor, show off that athleticism, that really helped in the process of getting things going. And as a result, well, we saw the end result.
1: The training staff of the Spurs did a hell of a job getting De'Aaron Fox ready with the ankle, 12 points, 10 boards, 5 dimes. Not bad from your point guard in 31 minutes. How was he feeling after the game, and how was Dylan Harper feeling after getting in for 21 minutes? We weren't sure if he was going to play last night.
2: Yeah. Fox said post-game, paraphrasing here, the win was good, but the ankle's not. For sure. Yeah. Paraphrasing. And he said it a little bit more eloquently, or at least, wittier, I guess, the better way to phrase it. The win makes the ankles feel a heck of a lot better, which they did. But I think this is just a matter of them being able to tough it out to a certain extent, whatever it may be, unless that ankle is facing the opposite direction, unless Harper's hip is not connected or adductor is not connected to the bone, they're going to be out there. I think it's more impactful, honestly, on Dylan Harper's game as opposed to Fox, the way I see it. And because Harper has such a physical downhill approach where he takes those big, and he's just not afraid to take the bump, and he's explosive on the lower half getting up. Again, easy for me to say. I'm not the one who's out there doing these type of things. But I felt like it was more dramatic on that front facing Dylan Harper. But whatever they were giving Fox, for sure, at the start of the night, it had a much stronger effect to last a full 48 as opposed to a first four the other day. And then there's just, by default, everyone feels better when they got the Spalding in their hands going off pretty good, too. So, yeah, I would kind of attribute it to a little bit of both, probably.
1: I read today that Greg Popovich gave the Spurs team a pep talk or a speech. What did Pop say to the Spurs to fire him up to come back and blow out Oklahoma City?
2: I'm going to go out on a limb, and, I don't know verbatim, but I'm going to go out on a limb, and it was probably not far off from what he would kind of tell the teams in the past when they just put in a very lethargic effort. I feel like the Spurs organization, they can deal with miscues if the effort is there. If the effort is there and there's miscues, that's fine. If the effort is not there and it's a matter of just kind of checking out of the game because of it, that's when you're going to have situations where you're going to get chewed out. And Pop coming back from the front office, or coming downstairs, I guess, and saying these types of things, you need more motivation if you're having the boss come down and chewing you out like that. You better show up, not necessarily saying that you got to win game four, but you better show up and bring that effort, because it was not there in game three, and especially in that second half, it was not there at all. It's one of those non-negotiables out here. Effort, showing that you can play and bring that energy on the defensive end as well, none of those things were affecting game three. So to hear it from the guy upstairs doing that, that was probably a little bit more than enough of what they needed to hear. In addition to the fact, that they lose that, if they lose that, it's mathematics show that it's pretty much a wrap, right? Going 3-1 back to game five in OKC, the must-win spot. So again, yeah, while I don't know verbatim what Pop said, I have a pretty good idea, knowing him.
1: I think there are a lot of NBA fans that aren't Spurs fans that are jealous of the culture of San Antonio. Mm-hmm. We hear so much about Heat culture, blah, blah, blah. But the Spurs culture, like, I'm watching, and there's Tim Duncan sitting with Greg Popovich in a box. There's David Robinson, Manu, Sean Elliott. Like, it's incredible to see how the players from the past are still there, and there just seems to be something different. You would know more about it than I would, obviously, but it feels like there's a fraternity, a brotherhood amongst former Spurs who are there for the current Spurs.
2: For sure, for sure. And I think you said it right there perfectly. It is a fraternity. It is a fraternity. I know last year when Pop had his official announcement that he was stepping down, same day they were announcing that Mitch was the head coaching gig was officially his, there was a great video, and somebody posted it on Twitter, on X. You could probably search Spurs and like Corleone Mafia or something like that, where they're all walking out, and there's about like two dozen of them, and they're just all behind Pop, and they're going to their seats, and this is past and

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2: 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Joining us here on Westwood One Sports Series, tied 2 games apiece. And now it's a 3-game sprint, man. We get a game tomorrow night, which is Tuesday. We get a game Thursday. Then we get a game Saturday. And the NBA finals start a week from Wednesday. It'll be the New York Knicks. And I'm still leaning Thunder, but I don't love it. You know, I'm like at 51-49 going with the Thunder. But, man, when the Spurs are on, and if Harper's healthy and Fox is healthy, Vassell, Castle, like that's just, I mean, and I'm not knocking the Thunder, man. The Thunder are loaded with weapons, too. It's fantastic. Good stuff. Good stuff from Casey Vieira. All right. Coming up on the other side, we got a Chiefs update and a Bengals update and the weirdest holdout in all of the NFL. I'm Mike Wickett, filling in for Black and Abdullah, right here on Westwood One Sports. Happy Memorial Day.
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11: Let's start on the UMA guest line with a greeting. Good morning, Buster. How are you?
12: Hey, morning, Buster.
13: Good morning. How you guys doing?
11: Well, we're frustrated like everybody. I kind of build on this, like, you know, that series. It showed something disappointing about the team. Like, they did not build on that positive momentum. And baseball is hard. But at 20 and 30, is there a general lack of fight or grit in this team from being last in the league in walks to never coming from behind after six innings? I think that's maybe the most distressing thing for me, a lack of grit or fight in this team. Are you seeing that?
13: No, I don't think that's it. I think it's more that it's a funny thing, right? I mean, something that I saw as a player and I have an eye on now. I think sometimes there's a mental component to it. I think there's a couple of things that can happen. I think there's sometimes you can get into a mode of, okay, here we go again. And then also you can get into a try hard mode. And where that becomes counterproductive. But a lack of grit, no, I truly don't believe that with the group that we have whatsoever.
12: Buster, 50 games is nearly the length of a full college season. So in the first 50 games at the big leagues, what has been your evaluation of Tony Vitello?
13: Tony's been solid. I mean, you talk about frustration or... You know, anybody that's wearing this hard, I don't think there's anybody out there that's wearing it harder than him. I do feel like one of the most important things for me in this role and the rest of us that have been in pro ball, to your point, college is, you know, 50, 60 games, whatever it is. And Major League Baseball is 162 plus your roughly 30 you play in spring training and hopefully the games you're playing in the postseason. So it's a much longer game. And just trying to relay to him. It's like, hey man, stay the course, keep doing what we're doing. Cause obviously what we're doing is not working, but keep keep putting the work in. You have to believe that the work that you put in is going to pay off. And ultimately, you know, what else can anybody do than show up and do their job? And if you show up and do your job, you know, sometimes it's going to work, sometimes it's not. Do we wish we were 30 and 20? Of course we do. Nobody's happy about where we started. And I can promise you, Tony's wearing it harder than anybody is.
11: Well, that leads to, we're talking to Buster Posey here on the UMA guest line, and we love these executive shows to have a good long conversation about the team everybody loves and cares about so much. And that leads to one of the hottest issues right now for Giants fans is Bryce Eldridge. Because, you know, everybody wants hope, and obviously seeing him hit the hardest hit ball of the season is hope. So Marcus just asked about Tony. I think a lot of fans and hosts here at KNBR have questioned how he's handling Bryce Eldridge. We see it as they're mishandling. You guys are mishandling him. You called him up, and then you're keeping him on the bench. I think most everybody sees this as a misstep. Can you explain that?
13: Yeah, I mean, look, you're trying to get the 21-year-old in the best spots you can. One way, you know, hopefully everybody sees it too, is a positive that Casey Schmidt's playing as well as he is, and the other guys that. Yeah, I think Bryce was going to originally have some time playing for. We're going to be some of our veterans who started to tick up as well. So, yeah, you know, you're trying to put the 21-year-old in the best spot that you can, and we'll have to just evaluate as each game goes on.
12: As far as it goes for the development of Bryce Eldridge, do you view it as more beneficial for him to be around the big league club right now in the current role that he's in, or would it be more beneficial for him to get every day at bats in Sacramento?
13: I think that's just something we're going to evaluate day to day.
11: Okay, so there's no like long-term plan that once you call him up, it's best to keep him here? You're keeping that door open that he could go back down?
13: I think it's day to day. Yeah, it's day to day.
11: Okay, all right. We got that for sure in terms of day to day for Bryce Eldridge. You mentioned that the original plan, it was kind of like almost musical chairs. Devers, Arise, Adamas, Chapman, Schmidt and Eldridge, six spots for five guys. Was that kind of one of those ideas? Okay, then you can rest a guy here and there. But you said the vets are ticking up a little bit. You're not resting, or Tony's not resting, Chapman or Adamas or Arise much. Does that mean that those guys will not rest and those guys will not go to the bench once a week? That's something you guys won't do?
13: Well, I think it's, again, I don't mean to keep saying day to day, but you just, I wish I could sit here and tell you, it's like, hey, guys, we've got this mapped out for the next 4 months, but we don't. You know, I mean, things change. People get injured, or people, you know, need a blow here and there. So, yeah, I mean, it's a possibility. But also, I've said it before, we're going to need these veterans to play well for us to be successful. So, yeah, I mean, Bryce, again, I get it, and I understand everybody wants to see him in there every single day. But we're doing the best we can to give him some runway. And, you know, like I think you mentioned it, Murph, that seeing him hit the balls hard is certainly a good sign.
11: So, Buster, that leads us to another one of the topics, I think. You said day-to-day, which is, of course, baseball. We get it. Versus, like, the macro plan. So I think people are wondering now at 20 and 30, like, wait, what's the plan here? Was this team supposed to be built to win now? Or by calling up Jesus Rodriguez and Bryce Eldridge, giving Trevor McDonald some time, is Andrew Daniel Susak taking over at catcher? Is there a quiet rebuild going on right now? So how would you describe the general organizational plan right now? Are you win now with vets, or is there a low-key rebuild going on?
13: We're trying to win. I mean, you bring up those guys and the belief in Susak and what he can do and Rodriguez and the way they were playing behind the plate, we're trying to win games. I mean, I don't think, you know, you can look at our roster and say that there's a quiet rebuild going on. I mean, Patty Bailey, obviously really, you know, elite behind the plate, but just trying to find some more offense. So, no, we're trying to win. There's not a quiet rebuild going on.
12: Buster, yesterday we saw Casey Schmidt in left field due to some of the injuries that you brought up earlier, but I'm curious, moving forward, even after the return of Elliot Ramos and Jung Ho Lee, do you see Casey Schmidt in left field as a solution to the logjam you guys currently have in the infield?
13: I think it's a possibility. I mean, you know, unfortunately, Ramos is going to be out for quite some time. So, you know, Casey's been working hard to get some reps in there, and he's been just a true pro. It's not an easy thing to bounce around like he is and continuing to swing the bat well. So a lot of credit to him for being a team first guy and just being willing to go where he's asked.
11: Oh, you say quite some time. Is there news on a timeline for Elliot Ramos?
13: I don't have anything definitively, but you know, anytime you tear a muscle, whatever grade that it is, I think those things can take a little bit of time. You got to be careful that you don't come back too soon. So, and then you set yourself back further.
11: Okay. So we'll keep an eye on that one. Okay. So Bryce is obviously a huge topic. Everybody's talking about it. The other one, there's the other gigantic topic is the lack of a defined closer. And it bit you guys in four specific games, two in Philly, one in Tampa, one in Arizona. Those are all games that if you win, we're having a totally different conversation today. Those are all games you led in the eighth or ninth inning. I guess everybody wants to know what we want to know is that you're obviously a catching legend. You're a three-time World Series champ, an MVP, and that you know the importance of a closer more than anybody. You caught Brian Wilson, Sergio Romo, you name them. So why did you go into the season without a defined closer?
13: Yeah, I mean, I guess, Murph, you probably wanted us to sign Edwin Diaz, but then you'd probably be asking me why I signed Edwin Diaz and he's on the IL. So, I mean, look, every decision that you make, we can play armchair quarterback on it and say it was good or bad. I mean, we've got some guys in the bullpen that are doing some really good stuff, and I'm not going to sit here and not give them the credit that they, you know, Keaton Lynn throwing the ball great this year, Killian's throwing the ball great. I think every team in the big leagues would like to say that they have a lockdown closer, and we might have that eventually. You just got to give these guys some time and see what they turn into.
11: Do you sort of regret that game plan now that is blown up in your face that you know you were like, hey, man, hopefully this thing can work out, but right now it hasn't. Do you think, hey, if I could do this over again, you're still new at the job, year two, like, hey, man, going forward, I need to nail that down?
13: Well, again, I mean, you know, you look at the market and the lockdown closer, I guess you would say, would be Edwin Diaz, right? Was that who you would say?
11: Well, no, there were others too. Suarez, right? Helsley, guys like that were out there. Tyler Rogers.
13: Yeah. Yeah, I mean, to say I don't regret it because, again, it's my job to sit here and the rest of our jobs to sit here and say, do we think the cost benefit of signing this guy is worth it? And we didn't see it. So, no, I don't regret it.
12: Buster, the plan moving forward with the bullpen, do you guys plan on sticking to the closer by committee approach, or do you view there as a solution of one of these guys possibly stepping up to take over that closer role?
13: It could be either. Yeah, I think there's, like I mentioned, if somebody shows that they're in the spot that we want to give it to them in the ninth when it comes around, but it could be closer by committee. I mean, we're 20-30. We're gonna do everything we can to win a game when we're in that spot.
11: I guess circling back on the one thing about the closer, did ownership stop you at a certain number? Because you guys are under the luxury tax, and I guess people are wondering, hey man, maybe Buster didn't have a checkbook. Did they stop you at a certain number?
13: No, they didn't.
11: Okay. All right. There you go. Hey, another one that was sort of interesting. We had Bob Brenly on this week. Of course, great Giant, hum baby, the whole deal. And he said, I look at the Giants and I see too much clowning around. It was kind of a quote that went viral. You know, Willie Adames is the easy one to talk about because he's a jovial guy and he was talking to Mookie Betts when he forgot how many outs there were. You hear a guy like Bob Brenly, who won a World Series with the Diamondbacks in 2001, say, I see too much clowning around with the Giants. Does it make you pay attention that somebody on the outside is saying that about your team?
13: Well, I mean, to be honest with you, I had not heard Bob say that. And honestly, it doesn't do me much good to listen to outside opinions. I have a lot of respect for Bob. Played the games and announcing for a long time. I do think Willie knows. I'm sorry. I know what Willie's intent is. Yeah, sometimes there are certain situations where you've got to be aware, what the score in the game is, possibly what the situation is, what's going on in the field. And Willie's already addressed that, right? I mean, he addressed it and talked about how embarrassed he was about that. that particular play. Yeah, look, everything is going to be amplified when you're not playing well. If we were 30-20, would anybody be saying that? Probably not.
12: Buster Posey is the voice you hear this morning on the Giants Executive Show, sponsored by Redwood Credit Union. For you, for community, for 75 years. 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And Buster, you mentioned Patrick Bailey earlier in this conversation. What can you tell us about the ultimate decision to trade away Patrick Bailey?
13: Yeah, I mean, not an easy one, right? It's the guy that came up through the system, won a couple of gold gloves, and unfortunately just couldn't get the back on. And as much as we've shuffled the foot runs across the board, that's ultimately kind of what led to it. And then also, you know, the chance to add Matt Wilkinson, who we all really like, double-A pitcher, is off to a really good start this year. And then to get the 29th pick, we felt like the ability to add a little bit of offense with Cusack, Rodriguez, and then get that return, it made sense for us.
12: Buster, there's been a lot of discourse about the overall value of a player like Patrick Bailey, what he brings to the game defensively, but what he's also lacking offensively. I'm curious, with your experience behind home plate, did you view Patrick Bailey's defensive value different than maybe the analytics would suggest?
13: I valued it. I certainly valued it. I knew how important it was what he does behind the plate. I think as much as anything, it was looking at the way that Cusack was handling himself. I consider him a really strong defender. We've seen, you know, the arm strength that he has. I think he carries himself well behind the plate, by all accounts, with Jesus Rodriguez as well. Seen him be a little bit shaky and sped up a couple of times, but from all of our coaches in the minors and catching coordinators, the belief that the aptitude's there. So it wasn't that I didn't value what Patty did behind the plate. It was more looking at what we believe that we have in these two young catchers.
11: Buster, a few more minutes here. We appreciate you answering all these questions. I know fans are, you know, there's like damn near 3 million fans who want to go to games this year, so they have a lot of questions. So, but I'll say this. When I got the news that you made this trade, I was like, wow, man, Buster will make a move. Buster will make a move, whether it was Rafael Devers last year, you know, making the move for Tony Vitello and firing Bob Melvin, and now this. I mean, these are big moves, and you get a lot of credit for big, bold moves. Are there more coming? Like, are you only getting warmed up? Are there big moves coming?
13: We'll see. I mean, I'd love to tell you that there's big moves coming and we're going to be adding something big to the roster, but we've got to play well to be in a position to do that.
11: And the flip side is true. Like, if you don't play well, you could do what you did last trade deadline and make moves for young pieces.
13: I think it just remains to be seen. You know, I mean, that right now my focus is trying to get the team back to a place that we're in a position to add at the trade deadline.
11: So it is year two. Before we let you go, how would you evaluate yourself at this point in time?
13: How would I evaluate myself? Well, I would not, if we're going based on wins and losses, not very well. But I do believe there's hope with what we've got going on in our farm system right now. There's a lot of exciting players. Hopefully we're going to add some more here during the draft. And, baseball's a fickle thing. Hopefully next time we're on here, we're talking a lot about a lot more positive things. And I believe that that's a real possibility. We'll keep going. All you can do is keep going and show up. Sports is the ultimate meritocracy. So, I'll leave it at that.
11: Well, listen, you knew it was going to be unpleasant to talk about a 20-30 team, but you gave us 25 minutes of your time, so we appreciate it very, very much. And like you said, we'll do this in 4 weeks, and who knows? Maybe we'll be talking about some wins. So we appreciate your patience and coming on with us. Thank you, Buster.
12: Yeah, thanks, Buster.
13: All right, take care.
11: We can react to it all next on The Sports Leader.
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22: It's great to have Daniel Susak on with us now on the UMA guest line as we have made the connection. Daniel, thanks so much for your time on KNBR, flagship of the Giants, of course. Greg Silver, John Dickinson with you. How's it going today?
23: I'm good. How are you?
22: And we're doing great, and we're excited to see you back out there, as I know a lot of Northern California is, with nice timing of coming off the IL, getting to play close to your hometown and everything. So, I mean, just first of all, how are you feeling coming off that IL stint? Rehab was looking good, hitting home runs in Sutter Health Park. But now that you're back out there with the Giants, how's everything feeling for you?
23: Yeah, it's been feeling good. It was nice to, you know, get back out there, especially, you know, close to home. But it's been feeling good and just trying to keep it going.
24: What is it like for you now to, you know, get the opportunity to really play a lot? Obviously, Patrick Bailey was kind of a staple as a catcher here for a number of years. And, you know, you're going to be the guy a lot of the time. Obviously, you've got Haas and you've got Jesus Rodriguez who's come up. But a big part, you know, what does it say that they've put such a confidence in you to be somebody that can be the guy behind the plate?
23: Yeah, I think just the confidence, you know, when they took me in the Rule 5 was big for me. Just, you know, having them believe in me and just, you know, now just going out there and trying to prove it, not only to them, but to everybody every day and, you know, make them look good for taking a chance on me.
24: What is the Rule 5 experience specifically like in terms of, obviously, if they want you, they got to keep you. Otherwise, you could be, you know, shuffled around a little bit. But is there something extra in, you know, going through that process and having a team say, hey, we're going to take this guy, and you kind of know in a sense, or at least believe that you're going to get a legitimate shot?
23: Yeah, it was definitely a weird, like, situation that obviously I hadn't been familiar with. Didn't talk to any teams, didn't know anything until I saw my name was taken. So it was a little interesting situation. But it's definitely it was a good opportunity this offseason and just, you know, trying to make the most out of it. And I'm obviously thankful for the Giants for taking me.
22: How happy were you that it was a Northern California team that took you after leaving one, going to another? And, of course, your brother Andrew, a big part of a championship team, backing up your current president of baseball operations, Buster Posey. Did he have any words of advice or a praise about the organization when you were selected? What was that process like for you?
23: Yeah, he was super excited for me. He obviously used to play, obviously, in the organization, so he had great words to say about the organization. He's played for, I think, 5 or 6 different organizations, and he always spoke extremely highly of the Giants. So when he found out I was going there, he was super excited for me.
22: Daniel Susak, the voice you hear with us on the UMA guest line. Going back to the present, obviously between April 19th, which was your last game before heading to the IL, and this last Friday when you returned off of it, different look at the catcher position. We mentioned Bailey getting traded to Cleveland, Rodriguez called up. You got to see Eric Haas as well. What have your conversations with Tony Vitello and the coaching staff been like in terms of expectations moving forward for playing time, your expected role, and everything in between?
23: Yeah, I think it's just, you know, to keep the same, you know, attitude of, if my name's in there, you know, I'll play as hard as I can. If not, I'll just keep working hard. But each day is different and just keep attacking it like that. But both those guys have been great to me, and so has Patrick. And, you know, I think we have a great catching core, and it's a really fun group to be in.
24: Does it mean any more to you to have Buster Posey, you know, be the president of baseball operations and be, you know, a big part as a Hall of Fame catcher and a multi-time champion, to have him be sort of the guy that identifies you as another catcher, as a guy that he wants to be a part of his organization that he's running?
23: For sure. It's definitely a great, like, vow of confidence, you know, when you have one of the best catchers of all time as your president, and him have some faith in you, obviously, is a big vow of confidence in me. And it's obviously just great, you know, that I mean, one of the best ever, is always in the clubhouse if you have any questions to ask.
24: Daniel, we like to react to everything that we see on the internet because that's the day and age that we live in. And over the weekend, there were videos of you taking some ground balls at third base. Can you tell us about that whole process of warming up, and could we possibly see you at other positions than behind the plate?
23: I was just giving Willie a break. I think Chappie was just in the cage hitting BP, and so Willie was only fielded on the left side of the infield, so I was just giving him a break. But I like taking ground balls just to stay athletic, but no, there was nothing too big about it.
24: Going back to Buster a little bit, I mean, do you get a semi-regular, regular opportunity to pick his brain? And what are the kinds of things, when you do get the opportunity, that you like to chat with him about?
23: Not too often, like direct, just, you know, he's still our president. He's got to keep that, you know, boss job, but typically stuff that's relayed down to us. Just being a leader back there, obviously that was, in my opinion, the best part of his game was he was always great back there, composed. So I think that's stuff that is trickled down to us, you know, taking care of the staff, being, you know, energetic back there, doing as much as we can to help the guy out on the mound.
24: Daniel, I'm going to talk to you about family in just a minute, but my family is all one that does not tolerate losing very well. And Tony Vitello is someone that is in a new experience. He was a great winner leading the clubhouse at Tennessee. Now he's in a new experience where it's off to a 20-27 start and trying to come back from this climb. What can you tell us about how he's carried himself in handling a lot of these losses to continue staying positive, but also, you know, he's an emotional guy, and we see that on display where it's not something that's going to feel good as he's brand new to this major league managing.
23: Yeah, I think he's a great leader for this team. He hates to lose, which I do as well. And everybody hates to lose, but I think he does a great job of staying composed and not showing it as much as probably he feels. And it's nice to know, you know, that you have a manager that really wants to win just as bad as you do, and will do anything to make that happen.
24: Do you feel like he's a little bit more reserved and thoughtful than maybe advertised as such based on some of the videos you saw when he came out of Tennessee and riling up the crowd in those SEC conferences? Like, what is he really like when it's away from the cameras and it's just a routine day and he's trying to go through the full course of a 162?
23: Yeah, I think obviously it's a little bit different scenario in college. You have a different fan base, different, you know, age group of players. So he can be a little different, but he's a great guy. Does a really good job of disassociating the baseball field with off the field. He's a great guy off the field, great guy on the field, and, you know, he's a great leader as well.
24: Is this opportunity more special for you, given the fact that, you know, from Placer County, Sacramento area, watched obviously your brother help the Giants win a championship? Is it more special for you to be a part of this organization, considering where you grew up?
23: Definitely. Used to go to games all the time growing up, watching my brother, or just going to Giants games in general. But it's a historic franchise, and I'm just excited to be a part of it and, you know, try to hopefully bring another one.
24: So obviously a lot of changes going on with the pitching rotation. Starting rotation's been relatively stable outside of McDonald filling in for Webb slot right now. The bullpen has been a lot more experimental in terms of the roles, and now that you're going to be taking more of a lead behind the plate, what can you tell us about your process, new to the organization this year, managing this pitching staff and still also managing guys in a lot of different spots as they're trying to figure out their own roles with young arms here?
23: Yeah, I think I obviously faced a lot of these guys when I was with the A's last year in AAA, and it's a lot more fun to be catching them than facing them, especially guys like McDonald. I used to just hate facing him, but there's a lot of arms. There's a lot of arms in AAA as well, where obviously they've done a great job at developing them throughout history, and it seems like every arm we call up is just ready to go, and I think that's a testament to not only the pitching staff in the big leagues and all the coaching staff, but also in the minor leagues, of keeping everybody ready as well.
24: All right, Daniel, as we finish up here, we really appreciate your time, and I know you got a end of a road trip coming up as you're getting going in Arizona with the 6:40 first pitch tonight. But one of my favorite moments of the entire season, nothing to do with on the field, it has to do with you getting a hit and the camera panning to the crowd. Your nephew was in need of probably a little bit of food, a little bit of a nap, and a bit of a reset here, but your family was going nuts for your debut, and rightfully so. Have you laughed about that as a clan altogether? And What does your brother have to say for himself as he was caught on TV and everyone's like, oh my goodness, what's going on? He can't handle his own child.
23: Yeah. Shoot. My brother Matt was really worried that day. He thought for sure CPS was going to get called on him.
24: Oh no.
23: He's his kid was not having the best time that night. If you watch like each hit I get, it gets progressively worse. But it was all good. I saw him after the game. He was in a good mood. So Chuck had a good time. But in the moment, he was definitely hungry or tired or both.
24: Yeah, and I saw a lot of different reaction. And I was like, guys, it's okay. Daniel said, like, he saw him after the game. He was happy to see him. Have you talked about that with your nephew since? Like, is he traumatized and saying, I'm not coming to any more games? Or is he like, you know what? Maybe I was a good luck charm, and I think the orange and black need me.
23: No, he's come to plenty of games. He's still excited to see me always. But, yeah, I think that was just a tough day for him that day.
24: Yeah, no question. Well, it was a lot of fun for the fans to see you get that debut and everything you've continued to do since then. And I think it was a bummer to see you go to the IL, as it is for any player that they're starting to get to know. So glad to have you back in the lineup. Excited to see you continue doing your thing. And I know you have a lot of love for this organization, as does the Susac family. So thanks so much for coming on the Sports Leader with us, Greg Silver, John Dickinson. And we'll talk to you anytime. But until then, keep doing your thing. And thanks for coming by today.
23: Yeah, thanks for having me. I appreciate it.
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12: Richie joins us on the UMA guest line. Rich, me and Derek were feeling for you. We texted each other immediately, yeah. Dude, after the walk-off the other night. I was like, dude, I felt like we got punched in the gut. Then you got to go on air and talk about that thing, man. How's it going?
13: Oh, man. Well, you know, you think at this point a year, like with doing this every week, you know, it would get a little easier as it went on. It's not getting any easier.
24: No, it's not.
13: And I don't know if you guys, I guess, kind of the epitome, I guess, of that walk-off the other night was, you know, just how it ended on air with Dwayne.
24: Yeah.
13: Just saying, yeah, I got nothing for you, you know, trying to lose 5-3, you know. So it was a tough series to cover. I don't want to say it was tough to watch because that game they lost in extras, they couldn't have played any better for 8 innings.
12: Yeah.
13: Yesterday's third loss to sweep was just kind of,
12: ho-hum.
13: It just felt like a little inconsequential. Like, yeah. It just felt like, oh, okay, you know, getaway day, we lost, you know. So it hasn't been easy, but, you know, you try and keep your positive spin on things.
24: Well, Richie, I mean, we're 50 games into the season right now, and they're 10 games below .500, not what anybody envisioned. Is there one thing in particular that has you the most disappointed?
13: The inconsistency. I mean, you know, I think now we see a little bit more of the consistency from, you know, Devers and Adames the last, Devers from the last road trip and Adames starting this road trip. You know, you've seen a little consistency there, but then you go through the rest of the lineup and it's like, they're really, you know, Luis Arraez, he's an outlier. We won't even bring him in to the conversation because he's been playing fantastic. But, you know, otherwise it's just been a lot of inconsistencies. And, you know, I think we've seen it where, you know, in Sacramento, they go out and score a bunch of runs. And then the next day it's like, okay, they got like two, you know, like, so I think it's the level of inconsistency of the offense. And my second thing would probably be, I guess the same thing with the bullpen, the inconsistencies and the not knowing, you know, any roles really out there right now. I think that's tough for pitchers to do. And we've had this talk before about, like, you know, and I don't want to say they've announced it's a bullpen by committee because they haven't, but it's a lot easier for players to perform their job when they kind of know what role they might be in. And I think in that bullpen kind of right now, it's a little in flux because nobody's really stepped up and kind of said, hey, I'm the closer. I want the ball in the ninth inning. I know Killian's done a pretty decent job, but, you know, the other night didn't work out too well in the walk-off. But, yeah, those are my two things right now that I'm noticing.
12: Talking to Rich Aurelia on the UMA guest line. You're right that they haven't like outright said closer by committee. And that was something I asked you. Does that ever work? I asked you that last week. We asked Sergio Romo that the other day, too. And we kind of all laughed at that. But it's usually like it's OK to me that you create a closer or that you develop a closer. I actually think that's the smart way to go about it. I just didn't like that they ran into a situation at the end of last season where they got rid of some players and then Rodriguez got hurt. And my fear is that they're banking on him being the guy next year. And so they were kind of holding off and maybe we can get by without him. And if he doesn't, I mean, he's got 1 year proven, right, of all-star play, but he's not done it for a long enough time to feel like all the eggs are in that basket. So when I think about the bullpen now, and you hear Buster this morning on KNBR, he said, look, we're 20 and 30. We've got to try everything. I'm not just going to name one, but it's got to be everything. When a team is going the way they are, do you need a pointed direction? Do you just throw crap at the wall? What's the situation, or what would be your thought on how a player could handle this right now and what kind of leadership they need?
13: I don't know if you just keep throwing stuff at the wall. I know it's a frustrating situation for everyone involved. I mean, ownership, Buster, Zach, Tony, the players, the fans, it's frustrating for everybody. But I don't know if just keep throwing stuff at the wall is a way to do it. I would, at the point where they are right now, maybe it's a sense of like, maybe you have to kind of give some roles and let people grow into those roles, especially if you're not going to really compete this year, right? I mean, maybe you could build somebody into an eighth inning guy. And I look at it this way, like Keaton Wynn, he's been pretty solid, but I don't know when he's coming in a game. I don't know if he's coming in up to, down to, tie game or whatever. And, so maybe at that point, maybe it's time to start developing some roles for some of these guys who you foresee being here for a decent amount of time. And I know you brought up Randy Rodriguez, again, had a great, great first half last year. Now, after the All-Star game, who knows if it was injury related, but he didn't get off to a great start after the game. So then you wonder too, like, is it a matter of people not knowing him, why he was successful, or is it a matter of the stuff is just that good and he just got injured? So you have that question to answer also. And then you don't really have anything to pipeline, I don't think, coming up as far as a, proven closer, I guess.
12: Vol was that guy.
13: So, yeah. There's a lot of questions, man, to be answered. And, I knew I was coming on with you guys today, so I just started like brainstorming today a little bit. So I'm like, okay, we're almost a third through the season, right? And you're 20 and 30. So can you go 30 and 20 in the next 50? Because if you can do that, then you get back to 500. Then you have 62 games to play with, right? If you think you can compete for a wild card, which I think that was everybody's goal this year anyway, was to compete for a wild card, because it seems like almost every team makes the playoffs now. What can you do in those 62 games? If you can go 30 and 20 and then you got 62 left, what can you do with those 62 games? And that's me being the optimistic side, right? And then I go to my pessimistic side and I'm just like, man, I don't know. I don't know if I see it day in and day out, if they're going to have, the consistency out of the rotation or the consistency out of the lineup. And maybe it's time to start, developing some guys in that bullpen. And, maybe it's time to give some other guys a chance or some. I don't know. I don't know what the answer is. And I know that probably kills Buster, because, man, I know he's taking a little heat. And, everybody remembers him as, the player, Buster Posey. Well, when you're doing that, you have command of what you're doing, right? You're in control of what you do out on the field. And, guy's going to be a Hall of Famer possibly as soon as next year. But when you're in charge of the whole organization and you really don't have command of what players are doing on the field or how they're performing, that's frustrating. And knowing Buster a little bit and the competitor he is, I know it's got to be super frustrating for him.
0: Talking to Rich Aurelia on the UMA guest line. Yeah, Buster Posey was on with the morning show today and addressed the inconsistencies with Bryce Eldridge, not in the lineup every day. And he said we need to find a good runway for him. At this point, Richie, though, if he's not going to play every day, do you see a benefit to Eldridge staying up here? Like, Buster kind of left the door open for maybe him being sent down again. Is there a way to develop a player if he doesn't play every day? Is it good for him to be around the ball club and be around the coaches, or does this not make a whole lot of sense?
13: At this particular time, I can't really figure it out, because if I'm everything I hear and meeting him in spring training, he seems like a very mature 21-year-old. And listen, he's saying all the right things, and he's doing all the right things, which is great, because a lot of times with this new age player, you know, sometimes they just run at the mouth, but he's saying all the right things. I don't know how easy it is for a young player to learn up here without experience gameplay. You know, I mean, you could sit on the bench and talk to whoever you want. You could talk to the pitchers about how they're approaching hitters, or you could talk to the hitters about what they're doing against certain pitchers. But there's nothing that could replicate playing and getting reps. And we know he was playing every day at AAA, and we know he was doing well. And he got up here, and it's been kind of sporadic for him. And that's got to be difficult, because I was saying on the air the other day, I mean, when he's struggling, and, you know, Bryce Eldridge, right? He's the big power threat. He's going to be he's the big prospect. He's the next can't miss guy. Well, when you're struggling and hitting below 100 and you're not playing consistently, I don't think he, as a young player, he can't be that guy, because he's probably just trying to stay in the lineup and get hits. You know what I mean? So he's probably just, all right, I got to get a base hit today. I got to get on base here. Instead of what we saw yesterday, where he got to a 3-1 count, a hitter's count, and he let it fly, right? And he hit that hardest hit ball they've had all year off the center field wall for a double. So I think it's hard for him, with what he's been given up here, to be the player that I think we all think he's going to be. So there's going to have to come a time where, you know, if you're hearing we're going to do what's best for him, what's best for him. Well, sometimes what's best for him is to send him down and get him to play. He might not get any better up here just watching.
12: Talking to Richard Rilly on the Uma guest line. Does he remind you, I know he's left-handed, does he remind you of Richie Sexton at all?
13: I mean, size-wise, he does. You know, the big sexy.
12: Yeah, the big sexy, Rich Sexton. Dude, I like that guy, man. He was in Arizona for a while, in Milwaukee, too, yeah.
13: Yeah, I'll tell you what. If Bryce Eldridge could have the career that guy has, Giants fans should take it.
12: We'd love, he had 300 homers. Yeah, he'd be sick.
13: I mean, yeah, and he was pretty good at first base. I mean, but when I watch him swing, and I've said this since last year, was the first time I watched him swing. I mean, he literally is a tall Bryce Harper with his swing. The stance is kind of the same, and the swing's kind of the same. But, you know, who knows? I mean, we don't know what we're going to get yet out of Bryce Eldridge. So, I mean, it's a wait and see. And, you know, I'd say, you know, what was Embiid? What did Embiid say? Trust the process?
12: Trust the process, yeah.
13: But I don't know what the process is right now. Yeah. That's the problem, right.
0: Talking to Rich Aurelia on the Uma guest line. Trevor McDonald's going to make his fourth start tomorrow, and it's a big question about what's his role going to be once Logan Webb returns. And Mike Kruko was on the morning show earlier this week saying maybe go to a six-man rotation, maybe do something with Tyler Mahle at this point. What do you make of Trevor McDonald and his role on this team going forward?
13: I mean, I think he has to be in a rotation. He's earned it. He's, you know, at least comparatively, right? Compared to the other guys.
12: Right.
13: He's earned it. And I like what I see. I say he reminds me of like a Billy Swift back in the day. Big sinker, little sweeper. Yeah. Keeps the ball down a lot. And I'll tell you what, I think his breaking ball is better than I thought it was watching his last start. He gets a lot of movement out of that sweeper. So I think in the run of the next, however many days is it going to be, 10? I think Logan has a rehab tomorrow, I think in Sacramento, or today. And he would be scheduled to pitch again on Wednesday next week. And Mahle would be scheduled to pitch on Tuesday. So I think, if anything, next Tuesday's Mahle start would be telltale on what's going to happen. And again, he hasn't been very consistent this year, and Trevor McDonald has. So I think in that part of my mind, I'm like, well, he's earned it, and he should be given that opportunity.
12: Just last one, did you hear Buster this morning with Murph and Marcus?
13: I did not. It's probably one of the few mornings that I did not listen when I was driving my daughter to school.
12: Oh, good, man. It was interesting stuff, because there was maybe some sensitivity there. I thought Murph asked pointed questions. I'd let you pass your own judgment on it, but there's a lot of really good stuff out there, and and interesting answers from Buster in that interview. He also, when it came to Bryce, just kind of said day-to-day on the evaluation, day-to-day. And so Marcus said, is there a chance he could go back to Sacramento? Mm-hmm. And he just said, again, day-to-day. And I kind of take that as like, maybe that's something we could see in the next day or so. Maybe that's what's best for him as they're trying to find the right pathway for him. Would it surprise you if they sent him back down without the extended look at regular playing time?
13: No, it wouldn't, because they're caught right now, you know, with guys, right? Like, yeah, you got Casey Schmitz hitting, so you can't move him out of the lineup. You're trying him in left field.

0: between a rock and a hard place with this decision. And it's all because of the fact that, you know, their roster's kind of loaded down with what he does, first base and DH, yeah. right? So they're kind of caught right now. It wouldn't surprise me if, you know, he wasn't here this weekend or early next week. It wouldn't surprise me at all. So, you know, when and you didn't get a definitive no out of Buster, right? So that means anything can happen.
1: Richard, really the voice you hear on the UMA guest line. Are you working this weekend at all? You get any games?
0: I am not. I'm not back until like June 18th or something.
1: Oh,
0: so,
1: man. All right.
0: I'll be watching the Foo Fighters on Saturday night.
1: Oh, nice.
0: Bottle Rock.
1: So. Hell yeah, dude. Enjoy that, man. Enjoy Bottle Rock. Enjoy getting after it this weekend. Memorial Day weekend should be a fun one. Good weather. Fighting some food.
0: Dude, I don't know how much at my age I can get after it anymore.
1: Oh, I was talking to us, dude. Sorry. I thought I forgot you were still here. Richie Aurelio, we talk to him every week here. Richie, have a great weekend, bro. We'll talk to you next week.
2: Thanks,
0: Rich.
2: All right,
0: guys. Talk to you later, man.
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11: We've talked a lot about measles over the past.

0: past year, but mumps has largely flown under the radar, even though it's been making a bit of a comeback as well. That's because fewer people are getting the MMR vaccine, which stands for measles, mumps, and rubella. The vaccine's been around for decades. It is effective. It is safe. What makes mumps outbreaks difficult to contain is that symptoms usually don't appear for 2 to 3 weeks after someone's been exposed, and that can make it hard to pin down where that exposure took place. And someone who is infected can transmit the virus to someone else before they are symptomatic. If you get sick, which could manifest like a run-of-the-mill respiratory virus or the telltale swelling of your cheeks and jaw, all you can really do at that point is to treat the symptoms and also isolate yourself so you don't infect anyone else. I'm Dr. Sanjay Gupta, helping you live a better life.
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8: Welcome in to the KNBR Giants warm-up show. I am in studio today, so you get to put your cameras on and say hello to me. And today is Memorial Day, of course, and this is where we honor and mourn all our American military personnel who died while serving in armed forces for all of our freedoms. If you remember, it used to be called Decoration Day. It was a tradition going back to the Civil War, where we used to go and put flowers and flags at different types of the cemeteries. And then it was also Red Poppy Day, if you remember, the national symbol of remembering and respecting those that have died in service. I remembered back, Dave, when I grew up in Toledo, I used to be in the Cub Scouts and Boy Scouts, and my dad was a troop leader. We used to go to the cemetery and decorate the cemetery, all the plots with flags. And I'll never forget that because my dad was in the Navy. He was in Pearl Harbor when they bombed him, and he really remembered a lot of the different things about what happened to his friends. And he'd always just instill that in us. Memorial Day was that type of day. And today I honor him who's passed away and all of his friends that he worked with in the Navy, and all of you out there that remember all of your families, parents, grandparents that have passed away. And today is that day to honor and mourn all of them. And today we also got a baseball game, so we're going to talk about that next as the Arizona Diamondbacks come into Oracle Park to play a three-game series. They have won two in a row. They're 28-24. Of course, if you remember earlier part of this week, Monday, Tuesday, Wednesday, the Giants got swept there when they were 4-3 after last weekend, leaving Sacramento, and then they go into Arizona thinking everything was going to be good, and they get swept. So now the Giants can come back a little regret here and hopefully can get this first game under their belt. The Arizona Diamondbacks are 10-14 on the road. And like I said, they've won two in a row. And you start thinking about what they've done in their last 10 games. Of course, three against the Giants, four against Colorado. They're 8-2. Now, the Giants, on the other hand, also have won two in a row. They took those series against the White Sox. They're 4-6 in their last 10. And at home, they're 12-13. So they're getting close to the 500 mark. And today, you know, we'll hope Landon Roop can do it. Landon Roop threw a hell of a game against them last game in Arizona, where he went six innings, giving up seven hits, one earned run. He gave up that earned run on a triple in the first inning. No walks, three strikeouts. He's going against Merrill Kelly, and Merrill Kelly threw a good game against the Giants on Wednesday where he got the win. He went six innings that game, eight hits, three earned runs, no walks, four strikeouts. He's been pitching really well his last three games. He's won two in a row or three in a row. He beat the Giants, Colorado, and the New York Mets. In those three games, he's gone 22 in an innings pitched, 15 hits, five earned runs, three walks, 13 strikeouts. So Merrill Kelly is throwing the ball well, and the Giants are going to have to do something against him today at 2:05 first pitch. Overall numbers from Merrill Kelly against the Giants, he's 9-5 with a 3.3 earned run average, 22 appearances, 110 strikeouts, and 133 and two-thirds innings. So he does have the nature of the beast to beat the Giants. So the Giants are going to have to come out and show their bats like we've seen in the last two games. As we reflect on this three-game series against the White Sox, the first game was going real well for Trevor McDonald until the fourth inning. A couple hit by pitch, a couple base hits, a walk. Next thing you know, the White Sox put 13 players to plate with three hits batsmen, one walk, one error, five hits, and they scored nine runs. Really put the Giants in behind the eight ball, and Giants ended up coming back and scoring four runs. But they lost the first game, 9-4, and that was a four-game losing streak. On Saturday, they rebounded, and they rebounded in big numbers. They scored three in the bottom of the fourth inning, a triple by Arise, a base hit by Devers. Chapman got a base hit. Susak got a base hit to drive two in, and it proceeded with six runs in the bottom of the fifth inning, a home run by Casey Schmidt, and, of course, Harrison Bader hitting a grand slam that really mounted the attack of six runs. And we go back to that game, a sunny day. Miguel Vargas didn't have his sunglasses on, and he missed two sun balls, and the Giants took advantage of it. And in the eighth inning, another home run by Willy Adames, his sixth home run, and it proceeded to put the frosting on the cake as the Giants win that game 10-3. And then yesterday, they had to go after the rubber game of the match. And like I said, the White Sox came out in the first inning. They scored one. The Giants came back and scored two in the bottom. In the third inning, Casey Schmidt hit his 11th home run after Luis Arraez got hit by a pitch. The Giants scored two in the third. The White Sox come back and tied in the top of the fifth, but the Giants came right back in the bottom of the fifth. Double by Adames, a hit batsman again by Arraez. Casey Schmidt gets a walk in the first pitch that Rafael Devers sees. He hits a grand slam, his eighth of his career. And when you look at what the Giants did, the 3-4-5 hitters with Schmidt, Devers, and Chapman go 6-for-12 in that game, two home runs, eight RBIs, and that's what we want to see today as we see Matt Chapman starting to heat up. He's got a five-game hitting streak. He was 5-for-10 in that White Sox series. A good show lined up today, as you can see me in studio today. Dave Tomner from the SF Gate's going to join me. Thomas Harding from MLB.com. We're going to take a look at what the Colorado Rockies are doing in Colorado now with new ownership, new president of baseball operations, new GM, and we're going to find out what the Rockies are doing in Colorado. And then Steve Kroner joins me later in the show as we talk about top prospects and a few of them that are really hitting the ball well in Sacramento, Richmond, even in Eugene. And we're going to isolate a couple guys and talk about them. I'm Bill Lasky. This is the Giants warm-up show. We'll take a quick break, come back with some lineups for today, and more right here on KNBR.
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8: All right, welcome back to the KNBR Giants warm-up show with Bill Lasky in studio for the warm-up show. If you're on a video watch, hello to everybody out there, and Giants today trying to win three in a row as they play the Diamondbacks in a three-game series on Memorial Day. Let's go to Mark. He's got a call in, 415-808-KNBR, if you want to get on the phone lines. Mark, how are you this morning?
18: Hey, Bill. Good morning. Thank you for taking my call. We spoke on Saturday about the honorary captain, our World War II service member and hero, Miss Elizabeth Tate.
8: I remember that, Mark.
18: I just wanted to remind... Yeah, we had to thank you for allowing me to spread that news, Bill. I just want to let the listeners that are coming to today's game, especially veterans and service members, that, you know, it's an honor and a privilege for Miss Tate who served our country very, very honorably during World War II, one of the original remaining Rosie the Riveters. And she's a part of our American history. And just, you know, take the time, people who are coming into the game, to acknowledge her with a huge ovation. It's well-deserved. And we as a family want to thank the San Francisco Giants organization for recognizing Miss Tate and her her call of duty.
8: Well, Mark, thanks for returning the call today and bringing that up. She's going to be at home plate when they put the lineups back and forth. She'll be in a wheelchair, but what a special day for her to be honored at the ballpark on Memorial Day. She's over 100 years old. What a great lady.
18: Yes, sir. Yes, sir. Bill, we as a family want to thank you again and the Giants and allowing us to put that message out there to fans. Because, you know, she's still with us, Bill. She's 103. And we always go to tributes and ceremonies where it's the late, great, whoever. Miss Tate is still here. And I'm, for one, I'm subscribed to the theory of giving people their flowers while they can still smell them.
8: You got to love that, Mark. And I tell you, a great conversation we had the other day about her and bringing her up again today. And today is that day we honor, even if they're alive, if they're passed away. This is a day we honor all those that have been in the armed forces to fight for our freedoms. And today, on Memorial Day, we remember that.
18: Yes, sir. The last thing, Bill, she'll be in the club level seating.
8: Nice.
18: So anybody that's in the club level, feel free to stop up. She's very welcoming and accommodating, and she would love the attention, man.
8: Well, she deserves the attention, Mark, and I'm glad the Giants are presenting her at home plate today, and I hope the crowd stands up and gives her a nice ovation. But again, Mark, thanks for the call. It's always a pleasure speaking to you.
18: Thank you, Bill. Bye-bye.
8: Yeah, what a great honor for her. Rosie the Riveter. Boy, those are days you can't forget about those days. And as I spoke in the open about my dad being in the Navy, all the different things he talked about when he was in service. And as I spoke earlier about him being in Pearl Harbor when he got bombed, he remembers that so well. And he went out to Pearl Harbor many times to look at the monument and all the names that he remembered. And just so many great memories. My dad used to tell us about all the different people he knew and all his friends that passed away. And today's that day. Memorial Day is that day. All right, let's take a look at the lineups today for Tony Vitello and Torey Lovello. We'll take a look at the Diamondbacks first. Leading off, Ketel Marte. Of course, he's playing second base. Oh, boy, he had a hard, hard day for the Giants when he hit that walk-off home run in Game 2 in Arizona. The Giants got to find a way to get him out. He hit over 500 in that series. He's hitting 262 on the season. He'll be playing second base. Corbin Carroll is in right field, batting second. He's hitting 301, seven home runs, 28 RBIs. Gerardo Perdomo, he's going to hit third. He's playing shortstop. Perdomo's hitting 222. Nolan Arenado, oh boy, he's back in town. He's had 35 home runs against the San Francisco Giants. He's hitting 274 with seven home runs on the season. Adrian Del Castillo is going to be DH'ing for the Diamondbacks today, hitting .181. Ryan Rollschmidt, he's going to be playing center field, hitting .353. He was a nemesis to the pitchers for the Giants in that three-game series. Gabriel Moreno, he's going to be doing a catch, and he's hitting .245. Jose Fernandez, he's going to be playing first base, hitting .265. And Tommy Troy, a rookie coming up. He's only had four at-bats, two for four. He's 24 years old. He'll be playing left field. So it's Marte, Carroll, Perdomo, Arenado, Del Castillo, Rollschmidt, Moreno, Fernandez, and Troy for Torey Lovello's 28 and 24 Diamondbacks. The Giants for Tony Vitello today, he's going to throw out a similar lineup as we've been seeing, but it's changed a little bit. Of course, the Giants are 22 and 31. Leading off is playing shortstop Willie Adames. He's hitting .233, six home runs, 17 RBIs. Luis Arraez is going to be back in second base, wondering how he was going to take those two hit-by-pitches yesterday, but he seems like he's all right. He's hitting .320. Two home runs, 18 RBIs. He's also got four stolen bases. The hot-hitting Casey Schmidt's going to be batting third. He's playing left field, hitting .296. He leads the team with home runs with 11 and also leads the team in RBIs with 29. As I said, he'll be playing left field. Rafael Devers is back at first base today. Nice grand slam he hit yesterday. His eighth career grand slam of all things. 7 home runs, 25 RBIs on the season, hitting .245. Matt Chapman, a 5-game hitting streak, went 5-for-10 in that White Sox series. He's playing third base, hitting .240. 1 home run, 16 RBIs. Daniel Susak's got the gear on today. He's catching. He's going to be catching, hitting .356. No home runs, 9 RBIs. Bryce Eldridge back in the DH spot today, hitting .7. 179 batting average, 1 home run, 2 RBIs. Harrison Bader's getting hot. He's heating up. He's playing center field, 5 home runs, 13 RBIs. And Drew Gilbert will be batting ninth, playing right field. He's hitting .224 with 2 home runs and 9 RBIs. So Tony throws out Adamas, Arraez, Schmidt, Devers, Chapman, Susak, Eldridge, Bader, and Gilbert. As I said, Merrill Kelly's on the hill for the Arizona Diamondbacks. He's 4-3 with a 5.7 earned run average. Winners of his last 3 starts. Landon Roop takes the hill for the Giants. 27-year-old right-hander is 5-4 with a 3.27 earned run average. All right, coming up, we're going to talk to Dave Tobner about the Giants and a few things that's been in the news. So stay right there, and we'll be right back on the KNBR warm-up show with Bill Lasky right here in studio today. How's everybody going?
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8: Back on the Giants warm-up show as we get you ready for first pitch today, 2:05. That's right, it's a different start time, 2:05 at Oracle Park, where the Diamondbacks are in town. The Giants are going to try to get back at them as they got snuffed in Arizona, where Arizona beat them three straight. And today, Landon Roop takes the hill for the Giants against Merrill Kelly. So that first pitch is at 2:05. All right, let's get to our first guest today. Of course, he writes for the SF Gate. Dave Tobner's on the line. Dave, how are you?
25: Doing good, Bill. See if we can see what happens when we talk before a game. Maybe we can bring him some luck that way.
8: Well, that's what I'm hoping, Dave. Let's do something different. Well, you know, the Giants had back-to-back games with grand slams, and that happened only in August 27th, August 28th, 2015. Kelby Tomlinson hit the first one, and Marlon Byrd hit the second one. I'm sure we remember that one, right, Dave?
25: I remember the names. I don't remember those. I don't remember the specifics, but wow, those are really some names. Those bring back some memories, especially Kelby with the specs.
8: Right. You know? Well, you know, let's talk about both home runs. Harrison Bader, of course, hit the grand slam on Saturday. Rafael Devers, boy, he hit one out the left center, and we start talking about him going the opposite way. He had that ball 395 feet, 97-mile-an-hour fastball. He didn't miss it. I love the aggressiveness, and it looks like he's starting to feel a little better at the plate.
25: Yeah, you know, he was a notoriously slow starter, just happened to last a little bit longer than usual this time. But, I mean, in May, he's been Rafael Devers again. You know, he looks like he made some adjustments. He's seen the ball better, like you said, going the opposite way with power. That's when he's starting to hit the ball the opposite way or dead center, you know, that's when he's feeling it because that's the kind of hitter he is. But it's, you know, it hasn't quite translated, to in the standings yet for the Giants, but if they have any hope of making any kind of run, at the wild card, they need him to hit, they need him to be Devers. So that's been good to see. And Bader, you know, he's had his struggles to begin with, but he's looked pretty good since he's been back. And, you know, he was robbed of another home run that same game. Mm-hmm. So it was nice to see nice to see them both hit. Nice to see everybody hitting, but Devers especially.
8: Dave Tomer joining me on the warm-up show. Of course, you can read his work at SF Gate. Sarah Lang wrote this yesterday in a tweet. Casey Schmidt now has a home run this year as a first baseman, a second baseman, a third baseman, left field, and DH. The only other Giant player since 1900 to get a homer at five different positions. 1953, Alvin Dark. He had 15 at shortstop, four at second base, two in left field, one in right field, one in third base. I don't think you remember that game, do you?
25: I don't. A little before my time.
8: Yeah, Alvin Dark's before my time, too.
25: Definitely. But, wow, that just speaks to, you know, the kind of the ball player that Schmidt is. It's not easy to play that many positions, to not know where you're going to play every day and to be as consistent as he's been. And boy, he's really come into his own. I mean, if the, you know, every team's got to have an all-star representative, and, you know, it looks like the Giants are probably only going to have one, and I can't see anybody else but him. I mean, what a year. Mm-hmm. You know, I don't think anybody saw this coming, especially the Giants. But wow, what a ball player. I mean, he's been a revelation this year.
8: Well, playing left field again today, I think they need him in that lineup. They can't just put him at first. Devers is back at first. This is going right. always going to be an experiment with him in left field. He said he hasn't played left field since high school. So far, I think he's done an average job, nothing out of the ordinary. He came in on one ball in front of Bader, but that was about it. Other than that, played the ball off the wall well, a couple balls were hit right at him. So far, so good. What do you think?
25: Well, he's athletic enough to play out there. And, you know, if you're going to have a non-outfielder in an outfield spot, left field is the place to do it. And I think the last time we talked, Bill, we mentioned that they won a World Series with Travis Ishikawa right. playing left field. So I don't think that Schmidt is too big of a risk out there. I mean, he's athletic. He can get the balls. He can catch the balls that are hit to him. You know, he might not make a spectacular play, but I think he's good enough out there, and his bat is too important to lose. So I'll take good enough defense in left field if it means getting his bat in there every day.
8: You know, Dave, I want to get your opinion. Yesterday, Jesus Rodriguez played left field, and Victor Barracuda got his first start in right field. Two other guys that you really experiment. Barracuda's never played the outfield at Oracle, and Rodriguez, again, yesterday coming in for a ball, just caught the edge of his glove. The ball down the line for Barracuda, I thought he gave it his best effort. Just didn't know where he was, if he was in right center or normal right field. That was a tough ball down the line. When you saw that in a lineup yesterday, what did you think first?
25: It's really tough to have a guy. Right field at Oracle is probably one of the tougher in the league, I would imagine. So it's tough to mix and match guys. You know, they just don't have the outfield depth right now. Rodriguez is a nice player that can play a lot of positions adequately, but I don't think he's not an everyday outfielder. It's nice to be able to stick him out there when you need him, but he's not a guy that you can count on, you know, to be out there to even play average defense, I don't think. And Barracuda, you know, that's a tough ask of a guy coming up. That right field has eaten up a lot of better outfielders than him. So it was a little questionable, but I mean, they're kind of, unfortunately, their hands were a little bit tied because they just don't have a surplus of outfielders right now. And I think that's what makes Schmidt's flexibility so important, that he can play, you know, he's an adequate fill in out there. And I think mm-hmm. that's more that can be said than those two guys. So, you know, it was a bit of an adventure, but it worked out. It didn't hurt him too bad.
8: Well, one of the good things that Tony V did, he replaced both of them, put defense in here, put Brennan in and put Gilbert in there.
25: Yeah.
8: And I really talked about that on the post game yesterday. That was a brilliant move. And this is something that he's using his bench a little bit more. Of course, the right-hander came in. And I thought that was, when you start looking at both rookies in the corners, I thought that was a great move to strengthen the defense.
25: Yeah. And like you said, he kind of shied away from using his bench the first few weeks of the season. So, you know, now he doesn't really have a choice. It's not like, you know, he's got Lee out there in right field that he can feel good about. You have to kind of sacrifice offensive potential for defense in the late innings, especially when you have a lead. So it's good to see that he could, that he's comfortable enough to make those moves because, you know, like we said, the, it's a tough outfield to play, especially in a day game. So getting as much defensive help out there, it was a good move, and it paid off.
8: Well, Bryce Eldridge is back in the lineup today, DHing, and of course he had a great game on Friday, going 2-for-3 with a walk, had that 11-pitch at bat in the third inning, finally getting a base hit at 109 miles an hour for a solid base hit. Yeah. But one of the things I want to bring up here is Jim Bowden wrote a text yesterday, or a tweet, I should say, the SF Giants' handling and usage of Bryce Eldridge is the decision of Tony Vitello. GM Zach Minasian told me moments ago, we are all in this together, but the lineup decision and construction is Tony's call. Your thoughts on that?
25: Yeah, you know, I saw that and I commented on that on Twitter because it was interesting because there's been so much talk about Eldridge and him sitting and, you know, getting two hits and then sitting against a left-hander or sitting against a right-hander who is tough on left-handers. And, you know, I'm of the belief that he needs to play, and especially with the Schmidt's ability to play left field, there's really no excuse to not have him in the lineup every day. If he's going to be up at this level, I think he should be there every day. And I know that's been, you know, it's been a topic of conversation in the national media before yesterday. So I thought it was interesting that the front office is kind of getting ahead in that because, you know, when Farhan was here and in his regime, there was always the kind of belief that the front office was the one that was telling the manager, whether Kapler or Melvin, who they should play and giving them, you know, suggestions of what the lineup should look like. And it's interesting that Minasian felt the need to get ahead of that. Mm-hmm. It kind of raised my eyebrows a little bit. I'm sure it did yours too.
8: It did.
25: Seemed like kind of an interesting offhanded comment to make to a national reporter that you knew was going to be reported. I don't think it was an off the record comment, obviously. So, you know, it felt a little bit like, you know, our hands are clean on this one. We're not the ones that are deciding whether or not Eldridge plays. I'd like to know what Vitello thought about that, because it seems like, you know, it's kind of like, hey, if you're upset that this guy's not playing, don't blame us.
8: Mm-hmm. Well, the line that said, you know, we are all in this together. That's what I thought. We are all in this together. And then he points right to Tony saying, well, he's got the last word on the lineup. So those two things are a little question mark in my mind when I read it. And then I started thinking about, wow, the GM said that we're not backing him with the lineup, or is this his full decision? Because here's a 21-year-old kid that needs to get at bats. Everybody was all over him the past week about not getting him in there to hit. And if he's not going to hit, should he go back to AAA and play every day? Those are all the decisions, and it sounds like those decisions are Tony Vitello's right now.
25: Yeah, and that's, you know, it's surprising. It's a front office that doesn't have a lot of experience and a manager that is learning on the job too. And it was an interesting comment. Mm-hmm. You know, I don't know how it played in the clubhouse. I don't know how it played with Vitello. I don't know how it played with Buster Posey. You have to think that Posey is on the same wavelength as his GM. So, if, you know, I read it as, yeah, we're making decisions together, but like you said, the lineup decision is Tony's alone. We don't have anything to do with that. So I thought it was interesting. It seemed to be kind of reactionary to the blowback they've been getting of why they're not playing Eldridge. And, you know, Buster has been on the radio and made some comments about, you know, learning how to pinch hit was essential to his growth too. And it was a day by day process. And, it didn't seem to mesh with everything that Posey had said. So, that definitely seemed a little strange, especially it wasn't even a local reporter that he said that to.
8: Right.
25: It was to a national guy, which was kind of a strange situation. But it's interesting that he's back in the lineup today. And, you know, maybe I haven't had a chance to see if anyone asked Vitello about that yet. But it seems like that would be something that, he might have something to say about too, but it's interesting. A little bit of drama for, what's been the kind of a doldrum of the season.
8: Dave Tobner joining me on the Giants warm-up show. Another big question mark coming down the road. They have not announced the starting pitchers for Tuesday or Wednesday. It's TBA. And, of course, you start looking, is Maley going to make that start? Is McDonald going to make that start? Or is Logan Webb going to be pushed in there? I think Logan Webb probably will pitch that Wednesday game, the day game. Again, another decision that these guys are going to have to make on what are they going to do with the starting rotation.
25: Yeah, you know, the sooner Webb can get back, the better. And hopefully, you know, he's been able to work out whatever it is that was bugging him, because he really hasn't looked like himself pretty much all season. But, you know, you want him in the rotation, period. There's no question about that. But, you know, Maley's ERA is pretty ugly. And I know McDonald got knocked around a little bit in his last start, but for the most part, he's been pretty impressive. You know, he's looked the part. He hasn't looked out of place there. But at the same time, Maley's making a lot more money than he is. So you have to kind of factor that in too, whether or not he can move to the bullpen as a long man or, you know, they have some interesting decisions to make. The easiest one would be to send McDonald back down, just from a purely business point of view. But I think he's shown more than that. I think he's proven that he deserves more chances. And I hope he gets them. I would prefer to see them use him if that constitutes a trade or even, you know, I don't think it's way too early in the season to start thinking about jettisoning guys for nothing. But they have some interesting decisions coming up with the bullpen, but hopefully
8: as well as the starting rotation, Dave. This starting rotation, that's going to be a big question mark. I don't believe they're going to go to a 6-man rotation, especially Thursday's an off day, and then you have 10 straight. But I just don't think they'll do that. It would be sad to see McDonald go back to AAA. 3 out of 4 good starts in his last game against Chicago. 9 up, 9 down before he hit a couple guys, and then the fourth inning unraveled on him. I just think he's got an opportunity to be here. And as you said it, Maley's got the dollars on his back, and that's where the business side always jumps into making these moves.
25: All right, unless they can work something out of a trade. I mean, the Bailey trade kind of came out of nowhere, so maybe there's a solution there. But I can't see them giving up on Maley this early in the season, especially with what they're paying him, even though he's just been, you know, what's his ERA now? 6.61, something like that.
8: Something,
25: so it's
8: up
25: just,
8: there.
25: He hasn't had it. Yeah, he hasn't been effective. And McDonald, aside from one start, has. And I would much rather see McDonald. I'd rather see a homegrown guy get those innings anyway. But like you said, money talks, and McDonald still has options left. So it would make sense that would be the path of least resistance for now, anyway. But like you said, I think he deserves to be up here. He's pitched well enough to continue pitching up here.
8: Dave Tobner from the SF Gate joins me for a few more minutes on the KNBR warm-up show. Let's talk about a couple hitters that are starting to get hot. And the first one's Matt Chapman, who we've been waiting for. You know, when you look at the road trip, the 10-game road trip, he was 3 for 26. And that was ugly numbers, 3 for 11 in Arizona. But now he's got a 5-game hitting streak going. And now in the White Sox series, he went 5 for 10. Hitting the ball better, hitting the ball to all fields. We've been waiting to see this. And if they can generate some kind of offense out of Matt Chapman, that's just going to bring more excitement to this lineup, especially in the middle of the lineup where he's needed.
25: Yeah, I think 11 hits in his last 8 games, what I saw yesterday. And, you know, that's what you get with Chapman. He's a very streaky hitter, and we've seen that for the last few years that he's been here. But he always ends up around 240, 245 at the end of the year, and I think right now he's sitting right at 240. His power numbers are down. You know, he's only got the 1 home run, and you know, I think he averages somewhere around 25 homers a year. I think it's going to be hard pressed to get that this year. So it'd be nice to see his power return. You know, he's got his stroke back, so hopefully that means the power comes with it. But you know, he's a streaky hitter. So is Adamas, and Adamas has looked better over the last few weeks than he has. Like he said, we talked about earlier with Devers. So, you know, they're getting some offense, which it's closer to the offense that we thought they would get, you know, around opening day. They're still missing Ramos. They're still missing Lee. But these other guys are stepping up, and these are the guys that they've needed to step up all year. And unfortunately, you know, they have a lineup of streaky hitters, and they all got cold at the same time. And the result is where they're sitting now in the standings, unfortunately. But, you know, if they can get hot and start scoring some runs and start taking a little bit of pressure off of the pitching staff, it can go a long way. And, you know, the weather's heating up, and these guys are starting to heat up with it, and I don't think that's a coincidence. So it's good to see.
8: Well, the other hitter I want to talk about is Harrison Bader. Of course, a grand slam to center field, you know, after the missed fly ball, a little pop up in the sun that helped him get to that situation. But, you know, he came back May 11th. Of course, he had a hamstring issue. He's 11 for 42, four home runs, three doubles, 10 RBIs. In the series against the White Sox, 4 for 11 with a grand slam. Here's another guy at the bottom of the lineup that if he could generate something to get on base, he's got speed. I would love to see him start stealing some bags. And, of course, you know, when you look at the defensive side, he has been playing fantastic center field. This is a guy that I think the Giants could really, really get some need out of him in the bottom of the order and get on base and see if this can continue.
25: Well, yeah, you know, they really were counting on him to do that, especially, you know, he had a nice run with Philly last year after he went over there. And you know, I don't know if they're expecting him to hit 300, but, you know, if he can hit around 250, 260, and like you said, he's got power, he's got some speed, excellent defensively. I mean, he's really kind of solidified that position. And it's, you know, he's a good ball player. He had some injury issues to start, and he was cold too, just like everybody else was. But, you know, ever since he's come back, like you said, he's really hitting the ball well. He's starting to show a little more of why the Giants made that two-year commitment to him. So they need him. And this is what, you know, everybody's starting to hit now. And this is kind of what they were, I'm sure this is a little bit more of what they were envisioning in April. And you know, the only question is it too late to dig out of this hole that they're in? You know, they're only, I hate to say talk like this, but I think they're what, seven games out of the last wild card, eight games out of the last wild card. And so there is time to claw back, but I mean, you got to get to 500 first. You've got to start putting some wins together first. And, you know, a guy like Bader, Chapman, guys like that, them hitting more to their career averages would go a long way in getting the Giants, you know, back in this thing. So it's nice to see, you know, he was one of the bigger disappointments in April, and he's really starting to show why the Giants went and got him this winter.
8: Dave, as we finish up here, I want to talk about the bullpen. The bullpen has been really throwing well, especially the last two games. They go 9 1/3 innings, only giving up one run, and that was the home run Gage hit they gave up. But he ended up going 1 1/3 in Saturday's game. He got the win, comes back yesterday, goes one inning, gives up the home run. Eric Miller is the guy I think is heating up. He's starting to throw more strikes. And, of course, Caleb Killian coming in yesterday, striking out Mydroth, Maricamo, and then I think it was Valdez. I think it was Vargas punched out the three to end the game. This bullpen has come together. I mean, we talk about having a closer, but overall numbers, they're under a 3.3 earned run average. And I think this is something that the Giants are looking at and trying to use more faces. Of course, three left-handers in the bullpen is something different. But what do you think overall you've seen out of the bullpen so far?
25: Well, I think I said the other day they have a bullpen full of very, very effective guys who are very good in their roles. And I just, it's hard to say if they have that ninth inning guy. You know, and once they establish a guy that can pitch the ninth, then everybody can kind of fall in. And we've been saying this since March.
8: Mm-hmm.
25: And it's, you know, it reared its head the other night when in Arizona. And, you know, but guys, like you said, I know you're a big fan of Peguero, and he's looked really good. You know, Killian's looked good. Miller's looked good. Can any of these guys be the guy that they can count on in the ninth? And, you know, I think they're going to find out, because there's not a lot of guys. They're not going to go trade for a closer. They're not going to go, you know, there's nobody knocking on the door in the minor leagues that's going to come in and take the ninth. So the closer on this team is on the roster currently. It's just a matter of finding him. And once they do that, I think, you know, these guys, they're very effective pitchers. It's a very good bullpen. The sum of its parts is it's one of the better ones in the league. It's just that they don't have the one guy they can count on to get three outs in the ninth. But yet, I guess is the way to put it. So I'd like to see Peguero get a shot. I think he's got, you know, he interests me a lot. I think Miller definitely has the mentality for it. It's a work in progress, but I think they have to be happy with the overall performance of the bullpen. It just would be nice if they had that one guy that they could count on in the ninth. It's a luxury to have, but you know, they spent very little money on their pitching, on their bullpen over the winter. So they were putting a lot of pressure on the guys that they had in house, and it would be nice if they could find somebody to kind of take that role, because that's the one thing that their bullpen lacks. They just don't have that shutdown arm in the ninth that they can count on, but maybe we'll find them in the next week here.
8: Well, Dave, we're going to change our luck today. No more post games with you. We're going to do pre games and try to get a W, because a post game losing streak's got to stop. So we're changing our luck today, Dave, but thanks for your time.
25: Well, if that doesn't work, we'll do an off day. See how that goes.
8: There you go.
25: Thanks, Bill.
8: Thanks. That was Dave Tobner. You can read his work at SF Gate. More coming up right here on the KNBR Giants Warm-Up Show with Bill Lasky. We'll take a quick break. Come back with
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32: 20 years ago, the average attention span was about 2.5 minutes. Today,
6: It's just 47 seconds. Pretty disconcerting. That's according to new research out of UC Irvine. But really, this isn't our fault, at least not entirely. We can blame technology and the world around us. Attention, it turns out, is not an unlimited resource. You only have so much of it to give. Start paying more attention to what times of the day you seem to be at your mental peak. Try to knock out the more complicated stuff during that time. It's also important to take breaks every so often so you can more easily lock in when you're trying to concentrate. One expert said, even trying to visualize where you want to end your day with everything all wrapped up or with tons left to do. That can act

checking me out today. Yes, I had to come in studio today. All of a sudden, Burlingame, no electricity. So I bolted in here. Now I'm working with Double D today and getting to see all of you now on camera. So how is everybody doing on a Monday, I should say, Memorial Day, where we honor and mourn all the American military personnel who died while serving the armed forces for us to have our freedoms. And it's a day to reminisce on some of your family and friends. And I talked about my dad earlier. He was in the Navy, and so many of his friends passed away in the time when he was on Earth with us. And my brother and I used to always talk to him about it, and he was so deep-hearted about the loss of his friends. And it's a day we mourn, and I still remember when I was in the Boy Scouts and Cub Scouts, we used to go to the cemetery and put flags up, and I'm sure you all remember the red poppies, the national symbol of remembering and respect for those who passed away. Well, today is that day, and a day we reminisce and remember those that passed away in the military, and today is that Memorial Day. So just remember, sit back today and reflect. Say a prayer, and for those that served us, we commend her today. Giants play today, 2:05 first pitch. Merrill Kelly on the mound for the Diamondbacks. Landon Roop on the hill for the Giants. And Dave Tobner and I reflected on a point of when we talked about Bryce Eldridge and putting the heat on Tony Vitello about putting him in the lineup. And we thought it was going to be day-to-day, what kind of situation he serves. And it looks like he'll be playing against most of the right-handers. And today, of course, Merrill Kelly's in there. Tomorrow, a lefty with Rodriguez. Sirorka's in there Wednesday. And it could be that scenario where he gets those bats. I'd love to see him hit against lefties. He did really well in AAA against lefties. But now we're kind of looking at Tony saying, okay, how are we going to, you know, reflect on what Tony's going to do here, because there's a 21-year-old number one prospect, and he's on your dugout. He's on your roster. Everybody wants to see him play first base. Everybody wants to see him in the lineup. He went 2-for-3 on Friday, had a couple nice at-bats. So he's in there tonight, and we'll see what he can do, but generating more questions now to Tony Vitello, and I think that's what the media is going to do once they heard this tweet that came out yesterday. Other than that, you know, you start looking at a lineup, Casey Schmidt, just like Dave said, if you had to pick an all-star on this team right now, it would be definitely Casey Schmidt jumping around different positions on the field. And at the same time, here he is again playing left field today in a position that really is an experiment. Can he handle the lone line drives? Can he handle the balls in the sun? He's an athlete, no question there, and you can't get his bat out of this lineup when you're looking at 11 home runs, 29 RBIs, both numbers leading this team. And don't forget, he's hitting .296, which is pretty damn good. He got 50 hits, got his 50th hit yesterday. And he just looks different at the plate. He looks more confident. He goes to right field a little bit more. Of course, the breaking ball, he's always chased. Most likely, you're going to see that out of Merrill Kelly today. I don't think they're going to challenge him with many fastballs unless they get into a count where they can. But here's a guy that's going to put the ball in play, and I think that's what we need to see. Just like Luis Arraez sitting in front of him, I like how the top of the lineup is with Arraez hitting second, then Schmidt, then Devers, and, of course, a hot-hitting Chapman. 5-for-10 in that series against the White Sox, a five-game hitting streak. Just put the ball in play. I think that's what all Giants fans want to see, and get away from the strikeouts. Merrill Kelly threw a good game against the Giants in Arizona, going 6 innings, 8 hits, 3 earned runs, no walks, 4 strikeouts. He is going to be around the plate. And this is where the Giants can mono-attack, get some early runs. And I love the stat they have. If you score 5 runs or more, they're 17-2. And I think that number right there tells you, get some runs. Do something with the advantage of Oracle Park. So, you know, today is going to be one of those days. You got to win that first game of a 3-game series. That's so important. They didn't do it against the White Sox. They didn't do it against the Athletics. They come back and win the next two. When you're looking at rubber games, the Giants have been in 6 of them. They won 4 of them. And you just don't want to get into that rubber match. If you can win today's game and put the pressure on Rodriguez tomorrow, it's going to be a good game. I mean, he's been throwing the ball real well for the Arizona Diamondbacks. All right, coming up next, as the Giants end this 3-game series, they're going to go to Colorado.

0: And a whole new fresh attitude in Colorado. The Rockies are playing decent baseball. They're not winning, but they're playing better. And I reached out to Thomas Harding. 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It covers the Colorado Rockies probably for the last 10, 15 years. And we preview the Colorado Rockies, something new. And it's definitely a new attitude with the Rockies. Coming up next, I sit down with Thomas Harding, and you'll hear that right here on the KNBR Warm-Up Show.
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0: Welcome back to the KNBR warm-up show with Bill Lasky as we get you ready for the Giants to hit the road and are going to go to Colorado this coming weekend. And who am I going to run to? I'm going to talk to my buddy Thomas Harding, who writes for MLB.com. Thomas, how are you today?
14: Feeling good, feeling clean. How about you guys?
0: We're doing great here in San Francisco. Thanks for coming on. And, of course, the Giants are going to Colorado. And, boy, there's all new life in Colorado. And they did a lot of changes in the front office. Of course, the president of baseball operations, Paul DeBodesta, is the leader. And then you have to look at the GM in Josh Burns. What have these two gentlemen done to try to change the ways of the Colorado Rockies?
14: Yeah, and I think that's kind of what they're doing now. I mean, the team is better than it was last year, but then again, it couldn't get much worse. But still, it's a ways to go, and they realize that there's a lot to do here. And it's gone throughout the organization. Not only did DePodesta and Josh Burns come in, but they also beefed up the front office, beefed up the analytics department or the baseball information department. And I think that right now what you're seeing is an organization being restructured from the bottom up. The other thing they've done is they've revamped some of the teaching of pitchers and hitters, and I think that's going to take a while to get going. But it does look like the Rockies have a plan and feel like they'll be able to compete in the future.
0: Well, when you look at this team the last 3 years, 100 losses in each year, and they have to have some new hope. They have to have something to brighten this fan base up. The fan base has always been there to, you know, more or less cheer on the Rockies. What are some of the points of interest that these two gentlemen are trying to change?
14: Well, I think a couple of things. Number one, they want to get away from the thought that you can't pitch at Coors Field. Mm-hmm. Now, that's easier said than done because they've brought in some veteran pitchers. There are young pitchers that are on their way up. So they're still trying to figure out exactly how that looks. I've covered this team. This is my 27th year, and I certainly don't have a magic bullet for fixing pitching. That's one thing. The other, and what you're seeing right now is there are some veterans on the roster, and this is part of the problem with the last few years is that they really haven't brought in veterans. All they've done, it seems, has been when there's an opening, they call up the next prospect and the next prospect and the next prospect. The problem with that is they've called up a lot of guys who aren't ready. So you've got some veterans on this team, and frankly, there are younger players on this team that were in the major leagues too soon. They're still working with those guys as they keep a few prospects in the minor leagues and giving those guys actually time to learn before they get here.
0: Well, Thomas, last year when Bud Black was let go and Warren Schaefer stepped up as an interim manager, this year he is now the full-time manager, the eighth manager that the Colorado Rockies have. And I think one of the key points is he's been with the Rocky organization since 2015, going through the minor leagues, a 40-year-old manager trying to change the spirit of the team, the confidence of the team. Some of the points that he said, I want my players to be accountable, I want them to have hard work, and I want them to believe in the trust of the coaching staff. Has he brought that onto this team so far?
14: I think we're seeing that because there have been some tough times and, frankly, some stress points of this team, a couple of losing streaks, a stretch where they didn't pitch very well. That went on the early part of May, actually, and has been ongoing. And also, they put a lot of guys on base, but they're not really getting the big hit. They're not getting home runs. They've had long homer droughts. But the other thing, what I'm seeing is this. There are players, and I look at Jordan Beck, who is on the IL, and also Brenton Doyle, guys who've played pretty much every day. They haven't really performed, and they've become part-time players. And what he's been able to do is get a lot of guys into the lineup, get a lot of guys at bats, and it doesn't seem like he's losing guys that have lost some playing time. So that right there tells you that that he has their trust. And I think that as these guys improve and more of his ideas get implemented, like how to use the lineup, how to run a pitching staff, the guys seem to be on board with that right now. What you don't want is to have a young manager come in with some different ideas and have the team kind of reject those. I mean, now granted, the Rockies are not in a position to reject anything after 43-119 last year, but that does happen in some situations like this. But it looks like he's implementing some ideas that maybe he didn't have the chance to implement because he didn't have a spring training, and the guys are going along with him.
0: Thomas Harding joins me on the warm-up show here on KNBR as we prepare the Giants going into this weekend against the Colorado Rockies. And you talked about some veteran leadership, and I look at the starting rotation. Of course, the longest-tiered starter, Kyle Freeland, still there. Jose Quintana, now a new name in the rotation, as well as Michael Lorenzen. Three veteran pitchers, as you said, they brought in some arms that have been in the big leagues a few years. How three of these leaders are helping the rotation?
14: I think what they're doing is helping implement kind of a pitching program with a new pitching coach, Alon Leishman, and everybody within the front office, that they feel like you need to be more diverse. The Rockies in the past, there have been iterations of Rockies pitching where it was all sinker ballers because you're looking to get ground balls. They were very forcing fastball oriented under Bud Black. The idea here is bringing in pitchers with very diverse pitch mixes, and the younger pitchers, they're actually teaching them to be more diverse. And to add to that group, Tomoyuki Sugano, who came from Japan and joined the Orioles last year, he is a longtime veteran, and people get to see him bring some of his knowledge to it. So what will happen is eventually there will be younger pitchers that will come through the organization and get there, but these veterans are establishing, this is the way we're going to try to get outs. So we're going to use diverse pitch mixes and speeds rather than relying on some things because of the park.
0: Well, Thomas, you look at the past years, the Colorado Rockies bullpen's been name after name. There really hasn't been solidified arms down there. Have they improved the bullpen over this past winter?
14: I believe they have. And when I look at even last year, the numbers didn't bear it out because the starting rotation was so bad. But there's been a lot of pretty good youth come through that bullpen right there. And at times with the youth, you're going to get some inconsistency of performance. But Jaden Hill's been pretty consistent all season. Juan Mejia, who pitched for the Dominican Republic in the World Baseball Classic, has done well. You look at a Victor Vodnik, he's on the IL now with a nerve issue in the right arm. But over the last 2 years, you see a reliever developing. So while they have sprinkled in a veteran or two, it's mostly those young guys that I think in the future are going to make a difference. And one guy I can't forget is the former starter, Antonio Senzatella, who's a jack of all trades in that bullpen and has put up excellent numbers. It seems like you watch him and you watch how he, over the course of really one off season, has extended his pitch mix, dropped the use of the four-seam fastball from almost 60% to about, 30%, and showing new things. That's the type of leader that this team is looking for, because whether it's a starter or whether it's a reliever, they believe that this is the way they need to get outs in the future.
0: Thomas Harding joined me on the warm-up show. Let's look at offensive numbers, and I think the biggest one is the catcher, Hunter Goodman, just having great power numbers right now, 11 home runs, a little over 20 RBIs. He's really the nucleus right in that middle of the order. Has he grown much this year? Has he gotten better as the hits can continue?
14: I think that he is becoming a feared part of the lineup. There is some swing and miss, some chase in there that he's working on, and I think that once that all settles, then you're really going to have an impact player. He can hit a home run right now. There'll be times that he will chase a pitch and get himself out, but you see a guy learning to become a good hitter. You know there's natural power there, but let's go back and look at him, how quickly he went through the minors. He was a fourth-round draft pick, and there weren't a whole lot of minor league games, and he was up in, I think it was 2024, if I'm not mistaken. He was up in the major leagues, and that's kind of what's happened in this organization. Sometimes guys have gotten here quickly. Now, Hunter Goodman, if you put him in a sink or swim, he's going to swim, but there's another level that he can get to. The issue is he's learning it at the major league level as opposed to maybe if he had had a little bit more time to develop in the minors.
0: Well, Thomas, another hitter that's been in this lineup a few years is Mickey Moniak, of course, 28 years old, hitting 290. Another one's got some good power numbers, 12 home runs, a little over 30 RBIs, more of a DH for this lineup. What have you seen out of him, and is he, you know, any kind of leadership in this lineup?
14: Yeah, in fact, when he came over from the Angels last year, the Angels released him essentially because after he had won an arbitration case, they wanted to get rid of the money. But he signs with the Rockies. He comes in, and some of the guys who had been around here, like a Kyle Freeland and a few others, they really embraced him and kind of encouraged him to become a leader type on this team. And if you watch him, you see just a much better ball player. This was a guy who was the number one pick overall back a few years ago with the Phillies. He came out of high school, got traded to the Angels, never really found his big league footing, and he's finding it now. And that's something that I think if you're the Rockies, you keep your eye out for players like that, guys that maybe had a lot of hoopla coming out of the draft and they got to the major leagues quickly. They struggled somewhere else, but maybe by the time the Rockies are able to pick them up, usually not under the biggest contract possible, then they emerge as the player that people expected them to be. Listen, there were many games last year that Mickey Moniak at 27 was the oldest player in the lineup.
0: Wow. That's amazing right there when you start looking at all the young talent. And I'm going to throw another one at you, the shortstop, Tovar, a great defensive shortstop. And he was hitting the ball well, but this year in the first 50 games, he's just over 200. What's the difference in his approach this year?
14: He has paid a lot of attention to a penchant for chasing pitches. And I think what happened there was he was working so hard on his weaknesses that some of his strengths got away from him. You're starting to see it come back now. There are a few more doubles in there. You know, he's been a doubles machine over the years, and even that trait disappeared. But you're starting to see him understand the strike zone, understand what he's trying to do with it, and when he starts hitting those fastballs, you start to see it. Then you'll see the numbers pick up. He's a guy that I don't think I'm going to worry too much about him, even though the start was awful to the season. He will rise to his level, and I'm expecting him over the next few years to be mentioned as one of the better shortstops in this league.
0: You know, Thomas, we talked a little bit about Warren Schaefer, and some of the things that he talked about is accountability. And when you're looking at a team that's scuffled the last couple of years, how does he change that with this team? How does he change the momentum to believe that they're winners?
14: I think the key is that you just don't let things go. When say they have runners in scoring position and you get a bad at bat, or there were a few games early in the season. There was one in Houston where they struck out something like 13, 15 times, and he just pulled the guys in the next day, and he's like, "We have struck out more than any team in the National League for the last 3 years. We can't allow this to go on." But there's more than just giving an inspirational speech here, is that with the beefed up analytics department, with new coaches, they are attacking this with ideas. And as long as players can believe that, hey, maybe we're not getting it now, but we're working on it and we've got the right people around us to help us, then you have the team with you.
0: You know, Thomas, the Giants have also changed their coaching staff as well as their manager, and the biggest word is trust. You just talked about it. How do you believe in new coaches? How do these players believe that and then instill themselves into changes?
14: Well, I think if you look at, if you're the Rockies, you look at 43-119 last year and over 100 losses for 3 years. They know something has to change, and they want that to change because it's good for their careers. So you should have buy-in. If you have a situation where you've lost for a while and then new coaches come in and players are fighting that, then you probably need massive change on your roster. Mm-hmm. And I've seen that in a few places where it has seemed like losing teams, their losing habits were what ran the team.
0: Yeah.
14: And I don't think that's going to happen here. The other guy, if I can mention, that has made a difference to this team is Walker Montfort, who took over as the club president. When he took over and his dad, Dick, owns the team, he came in with ideas to beef up some of the coaching, to beef up the analytics department, things that weren't done in the past, things that maybe were looked at as cost instead of investments. And that will take a while, but I think that they're on the right track when Walker Montfort came in and implemented that idea that, hey, we've got to support these folks better. I mean, there wasn't a house cleaning here because there was hardly anything in the house. you saw what we're seeing is there are people here who really suffered through the past. They have some talent, but they weren't able to do their jobs because it seemed like they had so many jobs because they just weren't enough people working on the problem. Now you have more people working on the problem.
0: Well, Thomas, it sounds like they've made some changes and some great household changes in the front office and on the field. Now it's just going to take time to see if this team can click and get more wins.
14: Yeah, it is going to take time. And sometimes when you watch this team, they match up throughout the game. But I think part of it is they don't really have enough of a daily lineup to compete. So what they're trying to do is win by matching up, making frequent changes, bringing in pinch hitters and things like that. They match up out of the bullpen. They don't have a designated closer. They match up throughout the game. Sometimes they've used openers that hasn't worked well for them, but they've used openers and then tried to work the starting pitcher a little bit later into the game. They're doing all kind of things, but right now, when you look at the personnel here, there are a lot of complimentary players, but not enough people that you can say, hey, this guy is a championship or this is a championship group here that we're starting in the starting lineup.
0: Well, Tom, it's a pleasure once again to catch up with you, and the preview for this coming weekend should be a good weekend series when the Rockies and the Giants take place.
14: Hey, thanks for having me.
0: That was Thomas Harding on the KNBR Warm-Up Show. More coming up right here.
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19: A Better Life with Dr. Sanjay Gupta.
18: 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First of all, I'll tell you this. I know doctors who have cracked some seemingly impossible cases with the help of AI, so it can be a powerful tool. But AI can also hallucinate, provide bad advice, and be just as confident when it does that. If you do decide to plug any personal medical information into one of these chatbots, you should know that while the companies that created them have robust privacy protections in place, they are not bound by HIPAA, like your healthcare provider is. 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Always get a second opinion. And remember, if you ever experience concerning symptoms, skip the AI consult and head straight to the ER. I'm Dr. Sanjay Gupta, helping you live a better life.
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0: Welcome back to the KNBR Giants warm-up show. Yes, I am in studio. Hello, everybody out there. I'm live working with Double D, Danny Dunn, as we present the warm-up show before the first pitch that's being thrown at Oracle Park today at 2:05. And join me on the extra inning postgame show tonight. We'll be honoring those again for all those that have passed away and how we mourn and really honor those on Memorial Day. Of all the past people and family and friends, and it's just that type of day where we salute them all and for the freedoms that we have, and that's what Memorial Day is all about. And, you know, I remember Decoration Day when we'd go to the put flags on all the cemeteries, and you might remember red poppies where you had the poppies. It was a national symbol of remembrance and respect. So today, take a few minutes out and remember those that have passed away for our freedoms. Extra inning postgame show, I'm going to talk a little bit more about that, but I've had two good guests. I reached out to Luis Gonzalez. Remember Gonzo? He's a special assistant to the general manager now at the Arizona Diamondbacks, a five-time All-Star. Of course, in 2001, the World Series champion. Remember getting him, he got the base hit off Mariano Rivera in the ninth inning. Just a remarkable game seven. And the only home run or the only win that Diamondbacks got in a World Series championship, Silver Slugger Award. And then, you know, the Diamondbacks retired his number 20, and they put him in a Diamondbacks Hall of Fame, the first member of the Hall of Fame. So I had to sit down with him reminiscing about the game and reminiscing on some of the things he did in his professional career. And then my second guest, Ted Barrett, a retired umpire, 33 playoff games, 5 World Series he umpired, 2 All-Star games in 2007 and 2018. He also was an umpire in a WBC tournament in 09, 13, and 17. And the two games that we reminisce a lot about is the perfect game in 1999 when David Cone did it with the New York Yankees. And here's a good one. He was behind home plate when Matt Cain threw his perfect game on June 13, 2012. A remarkable game we all remember, but I bet you didn't remember Ted Barrett was behind home plate. So a couple of great conversations with Luis Gonzo Gonzalez and Ted Barrett. That'll be on the Extra Inning post-game show as we finish up game one. Starting pitchers today, we'll dive into that a little bit before Steve Kroner jumps on with me. Landon Roop on the hill for the Giants, 5-4, 3.27 earned run average. He's pitched against the Diamondbacks 4 times, 2 as a starter. He's got a 3.4 earned run average against the Diamondbacks. He's gone 15 2/3 innings, 6 earned runs, 7 walks, 13 strikeouts. He's only given up 1 home run. As you know, sinker ballers usually don't give up that many home runs, and that the curveball he's got has been magnificent. His last outing against the Diamondbacks in Arizona, he had a no decision where he went 6 innings, 7 hits, 1 earned run, no walks, 3 strikeouts. And the hitter that he really has problems with, and of course we all know, is Nolan Arenado. He's 4-for-6 off of Roop and 3 doubles, and he had 2 of them in that game in Arizona. His last 3 starts, he's 0-2. That was against Arizona, the Dodgers, and the Pirates, where he's gone 15 1/3 innings, given up 6 earned runs, 5 walks, 10 strikeouts. But consistently 10 starts, he has been throwing the ball very well for the Giants. On the other side, Merrill Kelly is throwing. The 37-year-old has got 3-game win streak. He beat the Giants, of course, on Wednesday. Threw a 9-inning game against Colorado in Colorado, got the win. And he also got the win against the New York Mets. In those 3 games, he's gone 22 1/3 innings, or 22 innings, 15 hits, 5 earned runs. He does not walk many. He only walked 3 players and 13 strikeouts. He's going to be around the plate. The Giants just have to mount an attack on him early. In his last game on Wednesday, 6 innings, 8 hits, 3 earned runs, no walks, 4 strikeouts. Overall numbers against the Giants are pretty good. He was 9-5 overall, 3.3 earned run average. That's 22 starts, 133 2/3 innings, 110 strikeouts. And I said he does not walk many, only had 30 walks. So a good matchup going in game one. Both of these pitchers have pitched against their team one other time, and that was the tough part when you're throwing back-to-back games. As a major league pitcher, that was one of the things that was the hardest thing to do when you're facing the same team 2 times in a row. Especially with hitters, you got to mix up what you're throwing. You got to try to understand what they did against you and try to go against it. But at the same time, these hitters know exactly what you have in your repertoire. And we'll find out what Merrill Kelly does against the Giants. And we'll see what Landon Roop does against the Diamondbacks. First pitch right here at 2:05. All right, coming up next, Steve Kroner. We're going to talk about some prospects. A couple prospects in the big leagues we'll talk about. But boy, oh boy, the Giants minor leagues are on fire. Steve Kroner coming up next right here on the warm-up show with Bill Lasky, and we'll be right back on KNBR.
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18: Making sure your kids get enough sleep. It's one of the most important things you can do for them as a parent, and yet it's often overlooked. Not only does sleep in the early years set the stage for mental and physical health, it also creates the foundation for how one sleeps later in life. That's according to the National Sleep Foundation. Now, that organization recommends 14 to 17 hours a night for newborns, 12 to 15 for infants, 11 to 14 for toddlers, 10 to 13 for preschoolers, and 9 to 11 for school-aged children. When it's age appropriate, start by talking to your kids about why sleep is important. It helps their body grow, helps their brains learn, helps their mood stay steady. Don't underestimate the importance of a routine. You can even narrate what you're doing step by step to help them along the way. I'm Dr. Sanjay Gupta, helping you live a better life.
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0: Back on KNBR Giants warm-up show with Bill Lasky as we get you ready for that first pitch at 2:05. The Diamondbacks coming in on a two-game win streak. They are 28-24, as well as the Giants on a two-game win streak as they just won the series against the Chicago White Sox. They're 22-31. Well, one of the biggest things that the Giants have done is strengthen their minor leagues. And, of course, my guest writes for the Baseball America as for prospects. So it's a great time to talk to my buddy Steve Kroner. Steve, how are you on a Monday?
28: Bill, I'm doing very well. How are you, sir?
0: Doing great. In studio today, Steve. How about that? You get to see my smiling face on the camera and something new that I'm doing today, and we'll see how it works. But you know what, Steve? We got to go back in the years past and seeing how Farhan kind of took advantage of the minor leagues and really didn't strengthen them. Now Buster Posey, Randy Winn have put together a pretty good minor league system in a couple years they've had it. And, you know, overall numbers, what have you seen out of the minor leagues the past couple of years?
28: So I think the biggest thing, you, if you look at the Giants' top 30 prospects, either on Baseball America or on MLB.com, I think something that should encourage you as a Giants fan is the number of shortstops who are rated very highly. Joshua Gonzalez, Luis Hernandez, Johnny Leavell, who's playing in San Jose, and Gavin, I believe the last name is spelled K-I-L-E-N. I believe it's pronounced Keelan, the Giants' first-round pick last year from the University of Tennessee, who played for Tony Vitello. The old line, you can never have enough pitchers, and you can never have enough shortstops. So if you've got as many highly rated shortstops as the Giants have, and another guy in there who's probably not as highly rated as the four I mentioned, but has certainly got some attention, is Maia Una.
0: Yep.
28: You know, that's an encouraging sign, because both in terms of shortstops are valuable because you figure they can play second base or third base if need be. If you can play short, you can play those other positions. And if they're that good and you've got Willy Adames or you've got these other guys and maybe you've got a plethora, maybe you've got a surplus of shortstops, those shortstops can be very enticing to other teams in terms of trades. So I think the first thing I'd say is the number of good shortstops, or at least the number of shortstops who would appear are on the right track, that's an encouraging sign for Giants fans.
0: Well, as I was dissecting these teams last night, one of the things that just popped off at me is every team is in first place. Sacramento Rivercats in AAA, they're 29-20, first place. Richmond Flying Squirrels, which have a great year, they have a huge roster. 31-13 for the Richmond Flying Squirrels. They were in last place last year. You go to Eugene, 34-11, first place. And now you look at San Jose, 25-20 in first place. That tells you how the reconfirmation of how are they changing, how are the changes happening, and what is being built here is phenomenal, because that doesn't happen for many years. And for them to change this so fast and put people in the right places, it's definitely working out the first half of the season.
28: All right, Bill, let me throw the philosophical question out to you, though, on this. Look, I think you'd certainly rather have your minor league teams win than lose.
0: Mm-hmm.
28: But there's also the thought of, you know, sometimes player development can offset wins and losses. In other words, say Casey Schmidt were in AAA right now, not that he's going back, and you wanted to get him time in left field. So maybe putting Casey Schmidt in left field wouldn't necessarily help Sacramento win that game, but it might help Casey Schmidt or another Casey Schmidt, you know what I'm saying, become a better player once he gets to the majors. So I guess the question is, how much do you value teams winning as opposed to just guys progressing?
0: Well, you got to look at two ways. The progression of the player is what you want in the big leagues. That's what the minor leagues is for, to get the players ready to play in the big leagues. When I played in AAA, you had a lot of guys getting more opportunities than what you're supposed to. You know, you're always looking at the number one prospect, the number two prospect. He might be throwing and having a 5-6 point earned run average. He's getting more opportunities than the next guy. And that's the business side of it. And players understand that. But winning brings confidence. Winning changes that clubhouse. When I look at what Dave Brundage has done at AAA year after year, how many players went through his locker room when Farhan was doing that to him? He said it was a revolving door. He had three or four guys every day changing the uniform, putting on a uniform for 72 hours and then another one. But that's gone now. And I think what they're doing is building from within, building up some guys from AA now to AAA. I think that's the challenge right there, getting them one step higher. And once you get that progression of it, of seeing guys move up, boy, you get to play a little harder because you know things are moving. And as a player or a pitcher, that's kind of what the opportunity you're looking for.
28: Yeah, and the other thing too is, and this is hard to quantify, but almost in any sport, there is a skill, a knack, to being a winning player. And the more you win in the minors, you just naturally figure that's going to help you be a winning player in the majors, right?
0: Correct. 100%. And then you start looking at the players who've come up. A Jesus Rodriguez, a Victor Barracuda, a Daniel Susak, a Drew Gilbert, and even Bryce Eldridge. You're looking at guys at 24, 25, and 21 years old, and now they're getting a taste of the big leagues. It may not be every day, but you're in that clubhouse, Steve, with the veterans like Rafael Devers, Willie Adames, Matt Chapman. You're seeing how these guys work daily. You're seeing how they progress daily. You see how they get in slumps, how they get out of it. It is a learning curve, and I think that's the progression I think all Giants players want to do to get to the big leagues and experience it. And I think that's the plus when you're looking at these young players.
28: Yeah, and you know, Phil, all these rankings look, you know, I work as a correspondent for Baseball America. I'm not a full-time employee, but I certainly respect the opinions and the work of the folks at Baseball America. Same thing at MLB.com. But let's also be accurate. Assessing baseball players is not an accurate science. It's an inexact science.
0: Mm-hmm.
28: Case in point is Victor Barracuda. If you look on the top 30 prospects for both Baseball America Now and MLB.com, you'll still see Bryce Eldridge and Daniel Susak and Jesus Rodriguez, because they're still considered prospects until they get to a certain point. Victor Barracuda was not listed on the top 30 of either of those, and yet he's had a great spring, did well in Sacramento, and now he's up. So just because a player isn't on the top 30 list doesn't mean he can't become someone who's useful at the major league organization at some point.
0: Do you feel when they're moving these players up and down? I mean, they did it so many times in the past few years. I always ask the AAA coaches, it's easy to pat them on the back and go get them in the big leagues, but it's so hard when you come back down and you have to reevaluate yourself and say, okay, what do I need to get back into it? And I'll give you a couple names. You know, we talk about Blade Tidwell. He came up, threw the ball well. You know what? In five starts, he's got a 5.62 earned run average. Now, of course, you're talking Pacific League. The ball does fly out of there. You look at Walker. Ryan Walker's only been in a couple games. He's thrown a couple innings. Bivens, who has been up here in a couple years, he's struggling. 5.04 earned run average in 14 games. You start, you know, do you reevaluate these players? Because at one time, they were up here in the big leagues getting an opportunity to pitch and pitch in some very high leverage games. That's the hard part of when they come up and then they go back down. And how do you kick them in the rear to get them going again?
28: Yeah, you know, Bill, and you know this as well, probably better than I do. For a Blade Tidwell, I don't think it's that hard. He hasn't been in the big leagues that long. But for Ryan Walker, that's really hard.
0: Mm-hmm.
28: A guy who not only was in the big leagues for an extended period of time, he had a lot of success. I mean, people focus on his struggles this season, and he had struggles this season, and he had some struggles last season. But it's not as if this guy has been a bum. He's been a very good, if not necessarily a very good closer, he was a very good setup man for a year or two. For him to go back down, that's where I think it's really hard. It's hard on the manager, and it's hard on the player himself. Billy, I know you did have to go back down to the minors, if I'm not mistaken, toward the end of your career. How did you deal with it?
0: Yeah, it's tough. It's really, you're looking at the big leagues and you're saying, how can I get back there? And I think that's what you start thinking about. And it's normal to cheer against the players you think you could get back up there with as pitchers. Oh, he gave up four earned runs today. Hey, maybe I got a shot. You start diving into those thoughts and it's not going to help you. You know, decisions aren't made every time you go out there and pitch. It's decisions made about consistency. That's the biggest thing I always learned when I went back to AAA. Put zeros on the board and force the issue rather than hope for the issue to change. Difficult part, as you said, Walker. Another one is McCray, 225 only in AAA. Of course, last year he had over 350. It's difficult year after year to go back in AAA and try to see that light at the end of the tunnel to get that shot at the big leagues. A player that we talk about, Carson Wisenhunt, Came up here for a few starts last year. He's throwing the ball pretty well this year in AAA. 4-2, 3.3 earned run average. But then he's looking at the starting rotation, and where does he fit in? And I think those are the drama things that you have to continue to think about yourself and say, all I got to do is keep getting better and better. If they don't, like my old pitching coach, Bill Fisher, who passed away, used to say to us at Kansas City Royals, it doesn't matter what you do here. There's 29 other teams watching you. And as long as you keep pitching, it doesn't matter what it says on your chest. The goal is to get to the big leagues.
28: Yeah, I mean, it's a great attitude, Bill, and it's one of the things I think that's probably hard for a guy in AAA. Because a lot of times, too, when you think of the most enticing prospects teams have, they're usually at high A or double A.
0: Mm-hmm.
28: A lot of times, the AAA roster is filled with guys who have been in the big leagues for a while and then went down. Occasionally, it's a guy who, like Bryce Eldridge, who's on the cusp of the big leagues. But a lot of times, that roster is filled with guys who might be able to fill a spot for your big league roster, but aren't necessarily guys around whom you're going to build. The guys around whom you're going to build, I think, can have a long career at the major league level, are usually guys at high A and double A. And I think to look at the records that Eugene and Richmond have, I mean, they must have some pretty good players at high A and double A this season to have almost, what, about 30 games over 500 or 20 games over 500 for each team, less than 50 games into the season. That's pretty impressive.
0: Steve Kroner joining me for a few more minutes on the warm-up show. You can follow him on X at Steve Kroner SF. Does a great job with prospects. Let's just dive into that Richmond Flying Squirrels. Last night, I interviewed Jonah Cox. He's just having a fabulous year. 417, 25 stolen bases, 25 years old. And another player that got picked up from the Yankees, Parks Harbor, hitting 340, six home runs, 21 RBIs. And, of course, everybody was looking at Bo Davidson, 277, six home runs, 26 RBIs. When you're looking at all three of these players, that's one hell of a lineup right there in the beginning of the Richmond Flying Squirrels active roster as well as a lineup each day.
28: And Richmond, the Eastern League, is not necessarily known as a hitter's league. And a lot of times, you know, you mentioned Jonah Cox. He was... Bill, here's your trivia question. And I didn't know until I looked at over him a day or two ago. How did the Giants get Jonah Cox?
0: Well, I cheated on that one, Steve, because I interviewed him. Ross Stripling's trade.
28: The Ross Stripling trade with the A's. I mean, and let's be honest. When the Giants traded Ross Stripling to the A's, and they said that, and you said that the Giants are getting back Jonah Cox.
0: Mm-hmm.
28: Did that register? Honestly, it didn't register with me. They got Jonah Cox. He's having of a season, and he's forcing his way to be recognized. Now, Parks Harbor I actually did a story on him for Baseball America. He's an intriguing story in that he had a really good college career, but for whatever reason, wasn't considered that high of a prospect. And I believe I can check this to be sure. The Giants got him, I believe, in the Camilo Doval trade last season with the Yankees.
0: Mm-hmm.
28: So, again, it's not necessarily all the guys you draft who can help you once they become Major League ready. It's, as you said, Bill, they're playing for 29 other teams as well. And to pick up a Parks Harbor, to pick up a Jonah Cox, those trades that don't necessarily register when you look at certainly the minor league players involved, sometimes those minor league players involved can be pretty important.
0: Very important, and it always brings in those trade baits when you're looking at a top prospect, and you nail it on the head in the beginning about all the shortstops that they have drafted, and the two young shortstops, Hernandez and Gonzalez, 17 years old and 18 years old, playing in the Giants ACL League, the rookie league in Arizona. Both of them tearing the cover off the ball, one hitting 302, the other one hitting 421. And these guys haven't even broke into the realm of playing A-ball yet. When you start looking at young players like this, Steve, when is it a time to start moving these guys up?
28: Boy, Bill, that's a great question, and that's one of the reasons why I'm not in the Giants organization making those decisions, because that's hard. I think that's why the Kyle Haynes of the world and those people make the money they do, because it's their idea of, you know, who's ready to go and when. And it's obviously not any one individual's decision. I think a lot of times there are two things. One, it's just on-field performance. There are certainly, if a guy's doing so well, you can't ignore him. Or the flip side, somebody who has progressed for a while and then start doing so poorly that you can't ignore him. Sometimes those things are

0: That's even better right there, Steve. I think both of us feel that same way. If we were 17 years old as a professional player looking down the tunnel, there's so many opportunities for some of these young players. But I think what you said, Kyle Haynes, Randy Wynn, they've taken the leash and they've really pulled in what they need to do to get the minor leagues better. And man, when you're looking at every one of these levels in first place, they're in the right way.
1: Yeah, it's hard to argue that. You know, you'd like to see Bryce Eldridge do a little better. Victor Barracudo hasn't had a whole lot of chances. Daniel Susak has survived. I mean, you'd like to see when the guys get to the big leagues that they, you know, snap their fingers and they're doing well. That doesn't necessarily quite happen all the time. But again, if you've got four teams in first place, one of which is tied for first, let's be fair, the San Jose is tied for first, but if you got four teams in first place, you're doing something right.
0: Well, Steve, as we finish, you follow St. Mary's. Of course, they were waiting to get a bid in the NCAA tournament. Tell me a little bit about St. Mary's baseball.
1: Yeah, the Gaels, for the second year in a row, they won the WCC tournament, and for the second year in a row, they had to be beaten twice on the Saturday, the final day of the tournament. And each time they lost the first game, last year was to San Diego, this year was to USF, lost the first game by a run and had to come back and win the second game. And they won the second game by a run against USF this past Saturday in Scottsdale, in fact, at the home of the Giants spring training facility. And that was great baseball. Give USF coach Rod Dottoma credit. That those 18 innings that the Gaels and Dons played on Saturday, that was compelling baseball. And now the Gaels, second year in a row, and only the third time in school history, they're in an NCAA regional. Well, it's the old line. If you want to be the best, you got to beat the best. St. Mary's learned this morning that it will be going to UCLA, which has been the consensus number one team all season. Gaels will play UCLA down there at noon on Friday. It's double elimination. No matter what happens on Friday, the Gaels will play again on Saturday. Cal Poly and Virginia Tech are the other two teams that will be in the same regional as Eric Valenzuela's team. But tip of the cap to Eric Valenzuela, and John Damazonio is the starting pitcher, and Diego Castellanos, one of their fine hitting outfielders, Ian Armstrong, catcher, who was the most outstanding player in the WCC tournament last weekend. Tip of the cap to the Gaels.
0: Well, you'll be following that, and you'll be keeping us up to date. But congratulations to St. Mary's, of course. And, Steve, thanks again. It was a great little conversation about prospects. I think both of us, as well as the Giants, know the minor leagues are doing the right thing, and we have to tip our cap to Kyle Haynes and Randy Wynn. But thanks for your time today, Steve.
1: Bill, always a pleasure. Enjoy the rest of the day.
0: That was Steve Kroner on a warm-up show. More coming up right here on KNBR.
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11: Have you ever noticed that you mostly breathe through one nostril at a time? Even when you're not sick, even when your allergies aren't bothering you. the body actually switches the dominant nostril as

0: frequently as every 2 hours while we're awake. That's according to Adam Taylor, an anatomy professor at Lancaster University in the UK. This alternating cycle is automatic. It's regulated subconsciously by the hypothalamus in the brain, he said. Your body does this to give each nostril a chance to rest and repair, so they don't get too dried out, which could make it easier for pathogens and inflammation to cause damage. Now, Taylor also said, studies suggest the left nostril may be more dominant, and when the right nostril is dominant, the body is in a more alert or even stressed state. Who knew? Pretty fascinating stuff. I'm Dr. Sanjay Gupta, helping you live a better life.
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13: All right, back on the KNBR Giants warm-up show, getting ready for the 205 first pitch. Let's take a look at the lineups. Torey Lovello's throwing out there. Ketel Marte is leading off, playing second base. Corbin Carroll is in right field, batting second. Geraldo Perdomo is going to be playing shortstop. He's batting third. Nolan Arenado's batting fourth. Of course, 35 home runs he's hit off the Giants, batting fourth, playing third base. Adrian Tel Castillo is DHing. Ryan Wohlschmidt is going to be playing center field. Gabriel Moreno is going to be catching. Jose Fernandez is playing first base. And Tommy Troy, a rookie's up 24 years old. He's only had four at-bats. So you got Marte, Carroll, Perdomo, Arenado, Del Castillo, Wohlschmidt, Moreno, Fernandez, and Troy. That's the lineup the Arizona Diamondbacks are throwing out at 28 and 24. Tony Vitello throws out Willie Adames. He's going to play shortstop, batting first. Luis Arraez hitting second. He's hitting 320 on the season. The hot-hitting Casey Schmidt's going to play left field, hitting 296, 11 home runs, 29 RBIs for Casey. Rafael Devers is going to be back at first base, hitting 245, 7 home runs, 25 RBIs. Matt Chapman playing third. He's on a five-game hitting streak. Daniel Susak's behind the plate. He's hitting 356. Bryce Eldridge is back in the lineup as a designated hitter. Harrison Bader's in center field, and Drew Gilbert's in right field. It's Adames, Arraez, Schmidt, Devers, Chapman, Susak, Eldridge, Bader, and Gilbert. Merrill Kelly's on the hill for the Arizona Diamondbacks, 4-3 with a 5.7 earned run average, and Landon Roop will be starting a game for the Giants, 5-4 with a 3.27 earned run average. Coming up next, a Giants pregame show. I want to thank my guest today, Steve Kroener, Dave Tobner, And we'll be back with more coming up right here on the warm-up show as we present the Giants pregame show coming up next.
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12: Now in its 27th season, the ballpark looks better than ever. Where else can you watch a splash hit soak a kayaker in McCovey Cove?
5: That one is wet!
12: From the garlic fries to the cha-cha bowl, picturesque views of the bay, and three trophies in the lobby, there truly is nothing like it. The action on the field has also produced countless memories with the Arizona Diamondbacks in town. Let's go back to May 28th, 2010, when Matt Cain shut down the Snakes and completed a one-hitter.
7: And the 3-2 pitch, here it is, swinging a sharp ground ball to second. Sanchez has it, Rose to first. That's the ball game, and what a remarkable job by Matt Cain tonight. He throws a one-hit, complete game shutout, and the Giants win game one of this three-game series by a final of 5-0.
12: Live from Oracle Park at the corner of 3rd and King, let's head to the booth on The Sports Leader.
14: It's Memorial Day Monday here in San Francisco, the unofficial start of summertime, and it's a beautiful summer-like day here at Oracle Park. The Giants welcome in the Arizona Diamondbacks for the first game of a three-game series. Diamondbacks are hot, including a sweep of the Giants just a few days ago down in Arizona, so the Giants looking for a little payback. They give the ball to Landon Roof coming off a series win against the White Sox. Merrill Kelly, the veteran right-hander, on the mound for the D-backs. I'm Dave Fleming along with John Miller. Full pregame show to come. It's the Giants and the Diamondbacks baseball on the radio.
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11: Hey, everybody, it is May 25th in Giants history. We're going back to 2013, just 13 years ago. Do you guys remember Memorial Day weekend 2013 Giants-Rockies? What if I told you Angel Pagan? Huh? Yeah, I think some of you know. Let's get in. May 25th, 2013 Giants-Rockies. AT&T Park, Barry Zito on the mound for the Giants. What's up, Barry? The Rockies, though, got after Zito early. They scored four runs through the fourth inning. But Zito guts out six innings, and that's when the offense comes alive. Hunter Pence, excellent Giant. Brandon Crawford, Bay Area Sports Hall of Famer this month. And Marco Scudero all had RBIs in the bottom of the sixth, so it's a 4-3 ballgame. And then Andres Torres, what a Giant. He had a game-tying RBI double in the seventh. Now we go extras. Top of the 10th, unfortunately, the Sunnyvale kid, Troy Tulowitzki, takes Sergio Romo deep. No shame, Sergio. Tulowitzki is a heck of a player.
20: gives the Rockies a 5-4 lead. So it looks like it's going to be an unhappy ending to this Memorial Day weekend game. But here's the rally. Brandon Crawford reaches base, and then Angel Pagan with one of the most memorable walk-offs in the history of the Third and King ballpark.
21: He pitches. Pagan swings, and it's a high drive to right field and deep. This one is hit really well. It is off the bottom of the wall in deep right center field. Crawford coming around third. He'll score. Pagan coming to third, and Flannery's going to send him. Here comes the relay. Pagan slides. He's safe. It's an inside-the-park home run, and the Giants win it 6-5. My goodness.
20: One of the most memorable walk-offs in the history of the park. Still remember Flan Man, Tim Flannery, almost running the entire distance with Angel Pagan, and then doing kind of a high knee. It's almost like NFL end zone touchdown celebration as he ran away from the plate. Really, really fun memory. Giants win 6-5 on May 25th, 2013. Hey, before we go, on May 25th, 1982, brief Giant Reggie Smith did hit his 300th home run on this day off of future Giant Dave LaPointe of the St. Louis Cardinals. That was on May 25, 1982. And this has been Brian Murphy with this date in Giants history.
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13: Welcome into the Giants pregame show with Bill Lasky as we go out to Oracle Park and talk to my buddy Dave Fleming. Dave, how are you today?
14: Hi, Bill. I'm good. How are you?
13: I'm doing good. I got to throw you a tweet that Sarah Lang threw out there yesterday. Casey Schmidt now has a home run this year as a first baseman, second baseman, third baseman, left fielder, and designated hitter. The last player to do that was 1953. Alvin Dark did that. That's a pretty cool stat right there.
14: Very cool. In fact, I saw that from Sarah Lang's this morning and told my kids. We were talking about that over breakfast this morning. And it's a real, real true credit to Casey because, look, Casey's not a rookie anymore. He's a young big league player, but he's not a young guy. So he's had time to adjust and mature and grow into his game and sort of grow up as a big leaguer. But it's still not easy for a guy who has had as little experience as he's had to handle all this. Like, it's not an easy job to one day you're in left field, the next day you're at second base, and then you're at first base, and then you're the DH and not playing defense. Like, that is not easy. And what that stat speaks to is he's been productive no matter what. He's not letting whatever stress or pressure or extra sort of mental capacity that is required to playing all those different positions, he's not letting that affect his offense. And gosh, this guy's having a really good year. And it's been, I would say, the highlight of the season for the Giants is to watch Casey Schmidt's emergence.
13: I totally agree with you, Dave. And I think the presence at the plate has changed. The wild swings out of the zone have stopped a little bit. He still does it. But I think he's on that fastball so well this year. And sometimes you see the expression where he almost got it. He kind of flinches a little bit and he shakes his head. And the next time up, boom, he doesn't miss it.
14: Yeah, I think that's a good observation. And I would say that he is a good example of don't stereotype players or pigeonhole players early in their career and act like they can't improve and can't improve very specific stuff. Like, there was no doubt that Casey was way overly aggressive when he first came up, and he had that incredible hot streak as pitchers were just kind of testing him early. And then when they learned that they didn't have to throw strikes, they didn't throw strikes, and Casey was just helping him out. He was just chasing, and he has totally improved that. And so the idea that young players can't get better at very specific parts of their game is just not true. Like, he's got aptitude, he's improved, and you're seeing the results.
13: Well, the other player that's starting to get hot is Matt Chapman, a five-game hitting streak. He's 8-for-17, went 5-for-10 in that three-game series against the White Sox. Looks like he's cutting his swing down a little bit better, and he's starting to hit the ball to right field, and I think that's what we saw earlier in the year, but he kind of got away from it. Now it's been productive.
14: Yeah, it's hard to understand. Like, I guess it's just more evidence of how hard this game is. This game is not easy. And so, you know, you just have to have some patience with guys who have a track record like he does and believe that the real Matt Chapman is going to show up, and it's shown up. So I feel good for him. He was wearing it, man. I mean, mm-hmm. You can see it on his face every day. The burden of just not having his swing and not having the timing and not being in his mechanics, none of that. I mean, it just was wearing on him. And even just, you know, sometimes we kind of kid, like, you get a little bleeder or a ground ball that rolls through or a little off the end of the bat bloop that falls in, and it just alleviates some of that pressure just to stand over there at first base and smile every once in a while. And then it just frees you up a little bit, and I think that is kind of what happened. He got a few of those. It's like, okay, I can do this. I know I've done this before. And now it just looks like the real version of him, and I have no doubt that we're going to see home runs start to come. I mean, he still has only hit one home run, but when you start to put together better at-bats, hit the ball hard, the home runs are going to be here. And I wouldn't be surprised if he goes deep today.
13: We'll take a quick break with Dave Fleming. Come back with more right here on a Giants pregame show on KNBR.
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13: Back on the Giants pregame show with Bill Lasky as we go back to the booth with Dave Fleming. Dave, another player that's starting to heat up is Harrison Bader. Since his injury, he's come back since May 11th. 11-for-42, 3 doubles, 4 home runs, 10 RBIs, and he was so electric when he hit that grand slam Saturday. What have you seen out of his at-bats lately?
14: I think he's just healthy, and I really truly do believe that in the early part of the year, and you can understand it, right? Like, he signs this deal, he comes to a new team, you want to make a good first impression, and you're hurt, and you're trying to push through it, and that was the wrong plan. Like, it just didn't serve him, mm-hmm. It didn't serve anybody, and this is the guy who last year had the best year of his career. I mean, Harrison, one thing about Harrison Bader is, He's kind of a quirky personality, and you see it in the way he dresses off the field, and he's got all these interests that most baseball players don't have, and it makes him fun and different and all that. But he's also a guy who, if you listen to him, he is unlike a lot of players. He will tell you all the stuff that he's thinking about, working on, going through. Like, he's very open about it, and I think he's talked a lot about how he's matured and improved as a hitter and a player over the years, and he's just a better thinker in the batter's box than he used to be. And so it doesn't mean that he's going to hit 300. He's not that kind of hitter, but I think he's really good at sort of picking his spots, and whether that means he's guessing a pitch or, you know, just sort of playing the scouting reports or whatever, like, he can do damage, man. When he gets into one, it goes. And you put good center field defense together with real impact and power, that's a really good player.
13: And that's where I'm going to go next, the center field play. We've seen a lot of good center fielders at Oracle Park. Boy, he is getting the gaps. He's reading the ball well. In Arizona, made some fantastic plays. What have you seen out of him that makes him such a good center fielder?
14: I think one thing that stands out to me is he's very confident out there. Like, he has no problem taking charge, and it matches his personality. Like, he is not shy about, I am the captain out here, and everybody else, you follow my lead. And so I think when you're the center fielder, you know, getting great jumps, and he's worked hard at that, and he studies scouting reports, and he is studying the pitcher's plan of attack against hitters. So he's good at anticipation and jumps and all those mechanics. But I think also the other thing is he's just really good at being a confident leader, captain of the outfield. And look, it's just, even with Jung-Hoo Lee the last couple of years, Jung-Hoo struggled with that. And I think it's a big part of playing that position well.
13: Well, Dave, it's great to have you back in the booth. I know John Miller missed you, and we do too. So have a great call today.
14: Good to talk to you, Bill. I'll talk to you again soon.
13: All right, a pleasure. That was Dave Fleming on the Giants pregame show. Coming up next, Diamond Notes for Memorial Day. That's coming up here, right here on KNBR, the sports leader.
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13: 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Well, Merrill Kelly's going to take the start. Of course, he won the game on Wednesday against the Giants. He went 6 innings, 8 hits, 3 earned runs, and won that game. Overall numbers, he's got a 3-game winning streak. He's 4-3 with a 5.7 earned run average, 44 hits in 41 innings, 18 walks, 27 strikeouts. He's being opposed by Landon Roop. Of course, Landon threw a good game against the Diamondbacks also, where he went 6 innings, 7 hits, 1 earned run, no walks, 3 strikeouts. Watch out for Nolan Arenado. He's 4-for-6 against Landon Roop with 3 doubles. Landon's overall numbers, 5-4 with a 3.2 earned run average, 55 innings pitched, 42 hits, 61 strikeouts. 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Experience luxury on your terms at Stephen Creek's Lincoln. 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Well, early runs always help the Giants, and why not score 5 more? When the Giants score 5+ runs, they're 17-2. Beautiful numbers right there. Let's get on Merrill Kelly and get some early runs. I think that's a key to this game. 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I'm going with Matt Chapman, a 5-game hitting streak, 8-for-17. He finished the Chicago White Sox 3-game series with 5 hits and 10 at-bats, and his defense has been solid. 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Casino Matrix, progressive jackpots are here. Where are you? Just drop in 1-800-GAMBLER. Well, I'm going to the bullpen. Caleb Killian, what a job he did yesterday, punching out the side against the Chicago White Sox to get his 3rd save of the year. He's in 21 games. He's 1-2 with a 2.42 earned run average in 22 1/3 innings, 12 hits, 12 walks, and 25 strikeouts. More Diamond Notes coming up next right here on KNBR, the sports leader.
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13: Back on the Giants pregame show with Bill Lasky. More diamond notes. Let's look at who's hot. 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Your personal match. Well, I got to go with Luis Arraez, hitting .320, 63 hits in 197 at-bats, 2 home runs, 18 RBIs, 9 doubles, and 3 triples. Against the White Sox, he went 4 for 12. He's also got 4 stolen bases, so that's who's hot in my mind. 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It's not a seltzer, it's Surfside, proud partner of the Giants. Well, it's cool out right now, overcast. It's going to get sunny out. Definitely bring something light, a hoodie or a light jacket. 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Well, that guy is Casey Schmidt. No question there. 2 for 4 yesterday with a 2-run home run and a double in the first inning. 50 hits already for Casey Schmidt on 168 at-bats, 29 RBIs, 11 home runs. He's leading the team in RBIs and home runs. He's also hitting .298. 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Big league travel starts here. Step up to the plate with SFO. Well, the Giants entertained the Arizona Diamondbacks for 3 games that finished their 6-game homestand. Then they go on the road for 10 games. They go to Colorado for 3 on the weekend. They go to Milwaukee for 4. And then next weekend, they play the Chicago Cubs, a 10-game road trip. Let's go to the out-of-town scoreboard. Let's go places with Toyota out-of-town scoreboard. Well, one final already tonight. The Cubs and the Pirates played an afternoon game in Pittsburgh. Pittsburgh won that game 2-1, 2 runs on 8 hits for the Pirates, 1 run, 6 hits, 2 errors on the Cubs. A couple games in progress in the bottom of the 9th inning. The Tampa Bay Rays and the Baltimore Orioles are tied 2-2 in Baltimore. The Twins and the White Sox, that's right, the White Sox flew back and they're playing an afternoon game. That game just got final. The White Sox win that one 3-1. 3 runs, 6 hits, 1 error for the White Sox. 1 run, 7 hits, and no errors for Minnesota. In Milwaukee, the Milwaukee Brewers are beating the St. Louis Cardinals 5-1. That's in the bottom of the 8th inning. In Kansas City, the New York Yankees are winning that game 2-1 against Kansas City. That's at the bottom of the 3rd inning. The Reds and Mets are scoreless in the top 2nd inning. A lot of games are just starting to take place. The Nationals against the Cleveland Guardians. The Phillies are playing San Diego in San Diego. Houston is playing Texas in, of course, in Texas. And the Marlins and the Blue Jays up in Toronto. The Rockies and the Dodgers at 6:10 tonight. Mariners and Athletics in Sacramento starting at 6:40. Join me on the extra inning postgame show tonight. A couple great interviews. Luis Gonzalez Gonzo, a 5-time All-Star, World Series champion, and of course in Diamondbacks Hall of Fame with his number 20 retired. And also I caught up with Ted Barrett, a retired umpire, 33 playoff games, 5 World Series, and of course he was a home plate umpire on June 13th, 2012, when Matt came through his perfect game. I'm Bill Lasky, coming up next, Around the Ballpark, here on KNBR, the Sports Leader.
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19: 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And today we're going to talk about Casey Schmidt, who has arrived. 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
19: Hey, it's Around the Park with Kruk and Kipe. It's Memorial Day, so happy Memorial Day, my partner.
13: Yeah, happy Memorial Day. This is one of my favorite days, actually.
19: Yep.
13: Looks just like, a way to say thank you.
19: Looks like we'll have a beautiful, beautiful day. Well, look, I think it's about time we did a little tribute to a young man right now who has found himself at the Major League level, and he's been here before. He got to the big leagues in 2023, played in 90 games, 24, played in 40 games last year, played in 95. We're talking about Casey Schmidt, who all of a sudden the light has gone on and he looks like a real, real terrific good Major League player right now. And he's carrying himself like a slugger. And he's also playing a number of different positions, which isn't the easiest thing to do.
13: He has absolutely caught up to the speed of this game.
0: I mean, he came into this season, he was a lifetime 240 hitter. Lifetime 240 hitter. Well, he's hitting 296 right now. And he's not surprised by it. And quite honestly, neither are we, nor are the Giants fans. I mean, you watch the way he takes it to bat. It starts with him getting in the box. I mean, he's a different cat. Before, he used to get in the batter's box, and he'd walk around like he was looking for a contact lens. Now, he gets in there, and he gets ready to do battle. And the consistency with which he uses his lower body and is in balance to get a good swing off has been remarkable. I think it's as good as anybody in the game. You can't get him off his back leg. You can't get him reaching. He's got balance in his swing. And his ability to stay in the strike zone with what he swings at, well, I mean, the difference is from a 240 lifetime hitter to a guy who's hitting almost 300 at 60 points of ability that he had, that he's cashing in on with his confidence and his approach. You're right. He's arrived.
19: And you think about this roster. Giants have, you know, the Giants have a number of sluggers, right? Adames, Devers, Chapman. But yet the guy who's leading the team in home runs is Casey Schmidt. And the guy who's leading them in runs batted in is Casey Schmidt. And again, I'll go back to what they're asking him to do. He's a natural third baseman, also a closer in college, but he's played every position on the infield since he's been in the big leagues, including a number of games at short. And now, all of a sudden, in the absence of Elliot Ramos and some different things, some moving parts, now he's in left field. And I don't know, I'm sure that he'd much rather be in one of those spots in the infield than in left field. But he looks pretty good out there. He's a pretty good athlete.
0: It doesn't faze him. I'll get back to what you talked about earlier. It's about speed of the game. First time you get to the big leagues as a minor league player, you're overwhelmed by the speed of the game. It's going so fast, it's hard to control it. But not only has he been able to control his at-bats or control another infield position that, you know, is not his natural position, third base, but now it absolutely carries into the outfield where he is having fun. He's in control of the speed of the game. And every part of his game has blossomed. I mean, this guy is an asset because of what he can do, not only with the bat, but with all the gloves. He laughed about it. Yeah, I added another glove with now that I'm an outfielder. He goes, actually, I ordered it from Amazon, and I accidentally sent myself a left-handed glove. And I'm thinking, don't let that out because they may throw you in the bullpen for short relief, pal.
19: You know what? He'd definitely take a shot at it.
0: He would take a shot.
19: He is a good one. We're glad we got him, and I'm looking forward to his at-bats today. All right, that's our show on Casey Schmidt, who really has developed into a good one. And it's Around the Park with Kruk and Kipe. Enjoy the ballgame.
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10: 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After three College World Series appearances and a national championship in 2024, he's made the historic jump to the major leagues as the new skipper of the Orange and Black.
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13: Another baseball game in the daytime, albeit not the sunshiny skies that we've had the last couple of days here in San Francisco. A little bit overcast, but I wonder if you're a hitter, if you prefer that to the harsh sunshine, or particularly if you're an outfielder or an infielder who might have to catch a pop-up. I'm John Miller with today's Tony Vitello Show, and Tony, what do you think?
14: Yeah, no, I think it brings up an interesting point because the Diamondbacks typically play with the roof closed. Now, this year we played two games there with the roof open. They've been doing that more often. But they do play in a pretty controlled environment in Arizona on the turf. And you'd like to think we have a home field advantage because of our fans. It's our facility. But against the White Sox, it affected a lot of balls. To left field in particular, a couple pop-ups on the infield. So regardless of if the sun comes out, what the wind is doing and all that, it'll be interesting to see if the ballpark plays as a true home field advantage for us for all the reasons above.
13: So maybe, truth be told, you wouldn't mind if a real bright sunshine came out with some pretty stiff wind as well.
14: Yeah, I mean, heck, you could argue it got us a grand slam. But again, I think because this place is shaped so different and the wind is always a factor, you commonly see balls that, you know, you replay them in your head, and maybe a right fielder could have got to it or not. And more times than not, you'd like to think it plays to our advantage because our guys are used to it.
13: Now, today, up against the veteran right-hander, Merrill Kelly, and the first thing I checked on your lineup was Wither Luis Arraez. He got drilled a couple of times yesterday. And the second one in particular looked like it was above the belt. Got him on the side, I don't know, right around the kidney maybe. So how is he today?
14: Yeah, I think he's good. I mean, he's always got the same energy every day, but he's a warrior. And now we're, you know, a good amount of games in, he's consistently out there for us. So you have the normal wear and tear, and then you've got the unfamiliar or unfriendly wear and tear of two hit-by-pitches. The second one, you were exactly right. It was above the waist and kind of hit him in a soft spot on the upper body. And it affected him. It hurt, and it, you know, it was certainly there, the lingering effects of it during yesterday's game. But, you know, again, he's a guy that I've had several conversations with him over some nicks and knacks, and he always wants to be out there. And I do think we have a unique group of guys, especially some of the more veteran guys that you basically have to sit them down and say, we're going to sit you, and they're still going to argue with you. And again, that's a luxury I think is great on our end.
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4: Now more with the Giants manager, Tony Vitello, and the Giants with Landon Roop. And he not only pitched well enough to get a win his last time, looked like he was definitely going to get it until Ketel Marte came along. Now, Marte got hot against the Giants last week, and he stayed hot. He's a veteran. He's a proven a hitter and a switch hitter. So what's the plan with him to kind of get him cold again?
14: Yeah, no, it would be outstanding to do that, especially with him at the top of the order. He's going to get more at-bats than anybody else. And, going back to Roop, he was our best guy there at the start of the season and hit a rough patch with an outing here against Pittsburgh and then against the Dodgers. He really was one pitch away from having an outstanding outing, but a double goes into left field and the rest is history there. And then some tough luck in Arizona too, losing out on that win. So anxious to see him go back out there and kind of stay in the rhythm he's been in for most of the year. And he's probably going to face Marte 3 times. And I think it'll depend on the game situation for us, but it kind of goes without saying. I think at this point with what he did, we'd rather him hit left-handed. His history has always been favoring the right side. Recent history dating back to about halfway through last year, he's been a little better on the left side. But the bottom line is he's dangerous. He's really athletic. He's really strong. And maybe anything we can do just to mix looks consistently can throw him off a little bit.
4: Now, the Giants called heavily upon the bullpen yesterday, and really both of the wins the last 2 days. What's the status of the bullpen today?
14: Yeah, I mean, Brubaker comes back after a long outing. Same with Barucci. Both those guys did a good job of getting us through a rough game one against the White Sox. The one thing is Keaton Wynn will be down. He came in and really filled a void there. Robbie just kind of, struggled to find the strike zone yesterday and exits earlier than we'd like. But Keaton Wynn literally saved the day. He didn't get the save, but he literally saved the day for us coming in and doing what he did. But it means he'll be down today. But other than him, the whole crew will be available.
4: All right, so here we go. The Giants and the D-backs. And that's the Tony Vitello Show for today.
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14: 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And there is enough talent to compete.
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0: Prayers have been exchanged. The anthem is about to be sung. Tony V's boys are about to take the field. 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
4: On the Memorial Day holiday from Oracle Park in San Francisco, it's Giants baseball on the radio. The Giants and the Arizona Diamondbacks. And for the Giants, the season was really at a low ebb last week when they were swept in Phoenix by the D-backs, who were in the middle of their best streak of the year. So the Giants trying to turn this around against the same D-backs, and they'll have the veteran right-hander, 37-year-old Merrill Kelly, who has dazzled the Giants many times over the years. He'll be on the mound against the Giants' young right-hander, Landon Roof. I'm John Miller. Dave Fleming is back with me, and Dave is standing by with the anthem and then the lineups for the Giants and the D-backs, game one of the series, next.
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4: Coming back here in San Francisco, Giants and the Diamondbacks coming up just a moment ago. The national anthem sponsored by El Camino Health, where togethering is the path toward healing.
9: With the performance of the national anthem, please welcome from the Band of the Golden West, Senior Airman Jessica Batondo.

All right, the Star Spangled Banner on this beautiful Memorial Day Monday with a lot of ceremonies before the game with the military members who are here, specifically the folks from the Band of the Golden West, the United States Air Force Band. They had a rock band from the Band of the Golden West that was a performer during the pregame show, and then a performance of taps on a trumpet and the vocal performance that you just heard of the Star Spangled Banner. So it's great to have all those folks with us here today on Memorial Day Monday when we remember those who paid the ultimate sacrifice in support and service of our country and allowed us to enjoy Giants baseball on this unofficial start to summertime. A little bit overcast still, but really a beautiful afternoon. Some wind blowing through Oracle Park as we get to the starting lineups. 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And we'll start with the Diamondbacks. Of course, we saw the Diamondbacks just this past road trip, and the Giants were swept in Arizona, and in very disappointing fashion, the walk-off win for the Diamondbacks, where the Giants were in great position to win the game and didn't do it, and made it three in a row for Arizona. Diamondbacks have continued to play well since we saw them. They took three out of four at home against the Rockies this weekend, so they're now four games over 500, only four and a half out in the National League West. Ketel Marte, he's the guy who hit the walk-off homer against the Giants in the leadoff spot and playing second base. Corbin Carroll, who's just having a fabulous year, had two more triples yesterday. Corbin Carroll in right field bat second. Geraldo Perdomo, the shortstop, hitting third. Nolan Arenado at third base. He's the cleanup hitter. We know all about his history with the Giants. Adrian Del Castillo, the DH, batting fifth. Ryan Waldschmidt, impressive young player, center fielder, hitting sixth. Gabriel Moreno doing the catching, batting seventh. Jose Fernandez at first base. He hits eighth. And Tommy Troy just made his major league debut yesterday. He was a star at Stanford. Tommy Troy, who was a first-round draft pick and has climbed his way up the ladder for the Diamondbacks now in the big leagues, and he'll be here in the Bay Area. I'm sure it's a thrill for him to play against the Giants in a ballpark where he saw some games when he was playing his college baseball at Stanford. Tommy Troy, the left fielder, batting ninth. The pitcher for the Diamondbacks is the veteran right-hander Merrill Kelly, who's had so much history against the Giants, including from just this past week. This will be his 23rd career start against the Giants. Meanwhile, speaking of, Giants take the field. Giants coming off a series win against the White Sox and trying to keep that momentum built. Giants have had a hard time sustaining their successes. I think it's an important week for the Giants to do that. Giants are 22-31, fourth place in the National League West. Willy Adames, the shortstop, is going to hit leadoff once again. Luis Arraez, second baseman, hits second. Casey Schmidt has just continued to hit the long ball. Schmidt in left field today, batting third. Rafi Devers at first base. He's the cleanup hitter. Matt Chapman, third baseman and fifth place hitter. Daniel Susak doing the catching, hitting sixth. Bryce Eldridge back in there. The DH hits seventh. Harrison Bader in center field, batting eighth. And Drew Gilbert will start in right field with Jung-Hoo Lee still on the injured list. Gilbert batting ninth. Pitcher for the Giants, right-hander Landon Roop. So Roop goes here today. He's 5-4 with a 3.27 ERA. May has not been quite as good to him as April was, although he's coming off a start in Arizona in that heartbreaking loss for the Giants where he went six innings and only gave up the one run. So he pitched really well against the Diamondbacks. He'll try to duplicate that here today. 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Justice takes more than a fighter. You need a champion. 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This copyrighted broadcast presented by authority of the San Francisco Giants may not be reproduced or retransmitted in any form. The accounts and descriptions of this game may not be disseminated without the express written consent of the San Francisco Giants. Umpires James Hoy behind home plate. He's the crew chief. Sean Barber at first, DJ Rayburn at second, and Steven Jashinski is the umpire along the third baseline. Big crowd will be here again today. A lot of folks still kind of making their way, not just inside the ballpark, but to their seats.

0: Having a hot dog and maybe a cold one on this Memorial Day Monday holiday day game. The first of three, Giants and the Diamondbacks. Marte Carroll Perdomo, very formidable top of the order for the D-backs against Landon Roop, who's ready to go for today's first pitch. Here's John Miller.
1: Dave, it's so nice to see you again. Welcome back to the USA. Yes.
0: Thank you. It's good to be back.
1: Ketel Marte off to a very slow start this year until the last week. Suddenly, he is red hot, and the Giants know all about it. First pitch from Landon Roop is a sinker way outside and high for ball one. Roop, the right-hander, pitches, and a swinging strike on a 94-mile-an-hour sinker. Lots of movement on that one. The leadoff batter is Ketel Marte, veteran, 32 years old, powerful. Now he swings and misses at a curve that bounces in the dirt. Strike two. The leadoff batter is sponsored by Ayala, Morgan, and Bizard. When you've been injured in an auto accident, you don't just need an attorney. You need a heavy hitter. Contact Ayala, Morgan, and Bizard. In his last eight games, he's had 17 hits. And there's a ball very high. So he is frightfully hot here of late. And he beat the Giants with a walk-off home run last Tuesday. Now, a swinging strike three. A high sinker. And he strikes him out. And while he was in there, Roop was the one Giants pitcher who really handled Marte capably in that three-game series in Arizona. It was only after he was out that Marte got it done. And that eight-game hitting streak, by the way, Marte with a 5.31 average and 12 RBIs. Now here is a cutter that snaps in there for a called strike to Corbin Carroll. Carroll, a young guy, 25 years old, extreme speed, but he also has power. Seven homers, eight triples, and 12 doubles, and he takes up and away. One ball, one strike. Carroll, 3.01 average and a 3.99 on base percentage. Now the windup. Roop pitches and a curve. He hangs it off the outside. First pitch was thrown at 2:06, 60 degrees. The time and temp sponsored by Kalshi. Kalshi, trade on anything, even the game. One out, nobody on. 2-1 the count. The right-hander Roop to the plate. Swing, and there's a high pop fly going down the left field line, angling down the line after it is Matt Chapman, and into foul territory. Reaches up, and with his back to the infield, he makes the catch. He was kind of looking up into the sky and arching his back and reaching back to make the catch. Not an easy play, and he kind of made it look easy. So two men down, and now Geraldo Perdomo, another guy. He's a young guy, 26 years old, who really blossomed in a big way last year. Had a 20 home run season and a 3.89 on base average. He's got speed. And he takes a knee-high slider for a called strike. Now the pitch. And the changeup, that is a little bit low. Giants have the night game tomorrow, and then the finale, game three, on Wednesday before they hit the road. Now, here's one. Ooh, that's going to be challenged by Susak. Right at the knees. And we'll see. We'll see what the ABS says about it. Here it is. And it just caught the outside corner. That's one of those pitches, Dave. I think that's an ABS call. I don't think that ever gets called a strike. Or at least 95% of the time, not called a strike before the ABS.
2: Come on, Jimmy! Pay attention!
0: I do wonder, because Susak seems to be good at those kind of pitches that you're describing. And he has experience at AAA with this system.
1: It goes back a while for him. Now a swing, and it's golfed foul by Perdomo. As he went after that low changeup, and it ended up way out of the strike zone.
0: It's a brand new system for a lot of big leaguers, but Susak in AAA the last full year before this year had this a lot.
1: Now the 1-2 pitch. Slider. Ooh, that, and I called it a slider. I guess it's the harder pitch with the late break to it. the cutter, but it was off the outside. 2-2 pitch. Swing and a smash. Foul. Man, did he clobber that one 106 miles an hour off the bat. Like a laser beam, but he was a little out front of it. That 95 mile an hour sinker. And a few feet foul when it landed just off the right field line. 2-2 pitch. Curveball swung on and a high drive to right. Back into his left onto the warning track into the corner goes Gilbert. And he makes the catch. Inning over. Three up, three down. D-backs nothing. Giants coming up on the Liberty Group Protect Your Assets Giants Radio Network.
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1: Now the Giants. Willie Adames leads off. Last of the first inning against the 37-year-old veteran, Merrill Kelly. And he pitches low and outside with a cutter. Ball one. Kelly, most of his pitches are around the same speed. And that encompasses a sinker, a four-seamer, a cutter, and a changeup. Now he pitches, and he's a little bit low on the outside with a fastball. Now that fastball was 91 miles an hour. The cutter just before that was 90.6. Now he winds, the 2-0 pitch, swing, and a high pop fly, shallow center field, that is falling, and it's in there, base hit. Marte, the second baseman, Waldschmidt, the center fielder, they were the guys who were in hard pursuit, and neither one of them really got close to it. So a pop fly single for Adames.
0: For Ryan Waldschmidt, I mean, he was in hard pursuit, but after a really late start, and you wonder, it's his first time playing in this ballpark, whether he might have a few struggles here.
1: Well, that one caused him a little angst, I'm sure. There's a throw to first, and diving safely back is Adames. The sun, by the way, we've had overcast all through the morning and up till near game time, but the sun is starting to peek through the cloudiness now, which is not good news if you're an outfielder or an infielder chasing a pop fly or just a fly ball. Luis Arraez, the hitter. Arraez opened up stance, left-handed batter, and he takes off the inside. Ball one. Arraez, so far for the year, .320 batting average. Two homers, three triples, nine doubles. .363 on base average. Nothing score. Runner at first. The pitch. And that is in for a called strike. One ball and one strike. That was belt high right down the middle of the plate. Been kind of a rough start to the year for Merrill Kelly. 4 wins, 3 losses, but a 5.71 earned run average. Now the pitch. Swing and a foul off to the left. And it is a ball and 2 strikes. Here's a check of who's on deck, sponsored by TimberTech. TimberTech decking and railing. Everything wood should be. 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And Casey Schmidt is out on deck for the Giants. Nothing, nothing. Runner at first, nobody out. Last of the first inning. Arizona first baseman Jose Fernandez on the bag with Adames as Arraez fouls one back to the screen. That was the fastball, 92-mile-an-hour fastball, up a little bit. The shortstop, Perdomo, is well over toward the middle. The third baseman, Arenado, is deep and almost over to shortstop, so nobody really near third base at all. Now the pitch. Fouled back to the screen. And he waited a little extra on that one as if he were trying to poke that one right through that wide-open spot near third base. 1-2 the count. The D-backs are on the infield. Fernandez at first, Marte at second, Perdomo at short, Arenado at third, Troy in left, Waldschmidt in center, Carroll in right. Here it is, swing and a high fly ball deep in the left field, going back into his right, Troy. Now he circles over near the edge of the warning track and makes the catch. So Arise, lofting one that was reachable for Tommy Troy. One away, and Casey Schmidt. Schmidt had a homer and 3 RBIs yesterday, and a homer and 3 RBIs Saturday against the White Sox. So a couple of homers and 6 batted in the last 2 days. He also had an RBI in the Friday game, so he had 7 RBIs here over the weekend. 296 batting average. Leads the Giants with 11 home runs and with 29 runs batted in. Now he takes a curveball in there for a called strike. So Schmidt just doesn't walk that often. 339 on base percentage. And his OPS is almost 900. Nothing, nothing score. Now he swings and it's a bounding ball foul on the third base side right past Ron Wolter, who again is the substitute third base coach. Hector Borg back with his family in Puerto Rico after the death of his grandmother. And he is expected to be back by tomorrow night's game. 0-2 pitch and a cutter off the outside. Keeps the ball down around the knees. 1-2. Kelly has allowed 8 home runs in his first 41 innings this year, so he's been susceptible to the long ball, about 1 homer every 5 innings on average. 1-2 pitch, and that's off the outside. And that's a big part of his game. He wants to throw pitches that look like they might be strikes or close to the strikes, and he wants hitters to swing at pitches that aren't strikes. And that one was a sinker with movement back to the plate, but still off the corner. 2-2 pitch. And that is outside and low with a slider. And it's a full count, 3-2. We'll keep an eye on Willie Adames, the runner at first. Fernandez, the first baseman, on the bag within the middle infield, double play depth. The set. He's not running. And there's a foul back over the screen into the crowd. We're coming to you live from the Chuck Chansey Gold Resort and Casino broadcast booth, Oracle Park, San Francisco. Willie Adames at first, 1 out, 3-2 the count to Casey Schmidt. Rafael Devers on deck. Now Kelly on top, the high set. Now the pitch. Swing and a ground ball down the third base side, backhanded by Arenado. Turns, throws the second for one. The relay by Marte back to first. It's a double play. The Giants go down. Nothing, nothing after one. Arenado coming up on the Liberty Group Protect Your Assets Giants Radio Network.
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0: 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And remember to live Moss, nothing, nothing. Landon Roop on the mound today on Memorial Day for the Giants against the D-backs. And Arenado leads off the second for Arizona.
1: Arenado, and he takes a curveball, and that is off the inside for ball one. Tall, strong, right-handed hitter who has had a history of tormenting the Giants. Now he takes a called strike on the outside with a sinker. Arenado kind of rebounding after a couple of down years with the Cardinals. 274 batting average. Now here's a cutter. That's in for a called strike. Arenado, 349 on base percentage. His OPS is over 800. 7 homers, 27 driven in. Here comes strike three called with a sinker, and he's going to challenge the call. And he's going to lose.
11: Arizona, the batter's challenging.
1: James Hoy making the announcement. And here it is on the scoreboard. And that is strike three and hit the top of the zone.
11: Arizona has one challenge remaining.
0: It was also weird. James Hoy allowed it, but that was a late challenge by Arenado. He threw his hands up and looked at the dugout and then turned around to Hoy and signaled challenge.
1: Well, if he hadn't allowed it, he still would have struck out, and they'd still have two challenges left. Now they only have one. Here is Del Castillo, ground ball to second. And there is Arise, plenty of time. And he throws out the left-handed batting Del Castillo, out number two.
0: I wasn't complaining that he allowed it, but it that was a weird one.
1: The umpires, I mean, it's a little bit subjective. They're supposed to make the signal for a challenge within 2 seconds. And is the umpire, he's not running a watch on it. Is he counting it? Here's a ball inside. So,
0: I mean, to me, just the gesture of kind of looking to your dugout and raising your, shrugging your shoulders, raising your hands, all okay, that you can't challenge.
1: Well, that's
0: that.
1: A good point. That's the actual reason that you're supposed to do it almost immediately, or it's not to be allowed. There's a ball too low. It's not even so much that two-second thing. It's looking somewhere else, like as if you're getting help from somebody. And there's a called strike. Whether you are or not, just the idea that it looks like you are should disqualify you from making the challenge. 2-1 to Ryan Waldschmidt. Who thought, even a couple of years ago, we'd be talking about the nuances of that kind of a rule. Here's the pitch. Curveball snaps in there. Strike two called. Yes, the challenge of that called strike, that was a little too late. Plus, he looked away from the umpire. 2-2 pitch. Curve taken off the outside by Waldschmidt. 3-2. Waldschmidt, 23-year-old out of University of Kentucky. First-round draft choice just a couple of years ago, 31st overall. Now the pitch. Curveball struck him out swinging. Six in a row retired by Roop. Three strikeouts. Nothing, nothing with Devers, Chapman, and Susak coming up on the Liberty Group Protect Your Assets Giants Radio Network.
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1: Giants are coming home from Chicago to play the Nats, who are really a rising and fun-looking team. A lot of excellent young talent. They've been in a rebuilding for a bit. Starting to pay off now. There's a called strike to Rafael Devers. Nothing, nothing score. Now a check swing in the accidental foul off to the left. That one ran up and in as Devers started to lean away from it. The ball inadvertently kicked off the bat, foul. Quickly, 0-2 now to Devers. He's swinging the bat really well here lately. A grand slam yesterday. Here it is. Very high from Merrill Kelly. Now the windup. The 1-2 pitch. Outside with a changeup. Devers, so far in the month of May, with a 934 OPS. Five homers, 14 batted in. Now he swings and fouls one back to the screen. Had a pretty good rip on that cutter. Out over the plate. 2-2 the count. He's also facing a pitcher, Merrill Kelly. Got off to a horrendous start, but in his last three starts, he's been like his old self. He's been excellent. 2-2 pitch, swing, and a bouncer to second. Ranging over to his left on the edge of the outfield grass, Marte picks it up and throws him out. One away. Kelly, after four starts, had a 9.95 earned run average. Even I got a chill on that one. But since then, he's gone 3-0 with a 2.05 earned run average. Matt Chapman, the hitter, nothing, nothing score, last of the second. And Kelly to the plate. Chapman takes a cold strike. 0-1. Merrill Kelly, who last year ended up being traded. Here's the pitch. Swing and a high pop-up. First baseman down the line. Now the wind starts blowing it around, and coming down the line and taking charges, Fernandez, and stepping in between the catcher, Moreno, and the pitcher's mound. He makes the catch, and it wasn't easy. He was riding to the rescue of Moreno, the catcher, who was going to have a terrible time on that one. Kelly, last year, ended up being traded to the Texas Rangers at the trade deadline, right at the end of July. Now the pitch, and a high pop-up by Susak. Shallow right field. Out is Marte, the second baseman. He gives way to the right fielder, Carroll, who makes the catch. That's a very quick inning for Merrill Kelly. Nothing to nothing after two on the Liberty Group Protect Your Assets Giants Radio Network.
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0: 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Very worthy, so check it out if you have a free moment today on this Memorial Day. Strike one to Moreno on a first pitch breaking ball. Now the 0-1. Moreno hammers one to center field. Bader going back, still going back, and he's on the warning track at the wall. It's gone. Up into the Diamondbacks bullpen in right center field. The third home run of the year for the Diamondbacks catcher, and that's the first run of the game. So the first hit, the first base runner, scores the first run. A solo home run. 1-0 Diamondbacks.
1: And the wind checking the flags on right center field was blowing out. Maybe the wind gave that one a little bit of a push, at least the way Bader was going after it. I think he thought he had a beat on it, had a chance to catch it at first.
0: Now a curve that is called a ball. Roop staring into James Hoy, the home plate umpire. He thought that was a strike, and if the Giants had challenged, they would have won. That was a strike. Called a ball. 1-0 to Fernandez, who's got power. Now a called strike on a sinker over the outside, 1-1. Yeah, Bader definitely looked like he thought he was going to have a chance to make a play. Here's a swing and a miss on a cutter, strike two. It's always hard for us to predict that the flags can show one thing and a ball in the air can get impacted differently than the flags might indicate. But just based on that one, it definitely seemed like, if anything, that fly ball got a little extra, got a push. Now a sinker outside, 2-2.
1: He did, on the other hand, hit it really hard, and I agree with you. It is really hard to say because the ball will tend to swirl around in here.
0: 2-2, got him swinging. They got him to chase the curveball for the fourth strikeout of the game so far for Landon Rube.
1: Or the wind will tend to swirl around and do something a little bit different than what the flags are indicating.
0: The solo home run, and it's 1-0 Diamondbacks. Here's Tommy Troy playing his second big league game, 24 years old. Right-handed hitter takes strike one from Rube.
1: Yesterday we had the wind blowing out toward McCovey Cove early, and then it shifted in the middle of the game. That prevailing wind in from right across toward left.
0: Rube misses outside with a sinker.
1: And with the wind blowing toward left, that's when Devers hit his grand slam out to left.
0: Here's a ball way outside. A curveball misses, 2-1. Giants won yesterday. Kind of a wild game and took the series from the White Sox 2-1. Now behind 1-0 to the Diamondbacks, and Rube misses way inside with a cutter, 3-1. So he's all over the place with Tommy Troy at the plate. This has happened to Rube in the past. I don't know what it is about the ninth place hitter. Rube sometimes has his biggest struggles against the guy batting ninth. Here's a swing and a ball top foul.
1: That kind of reminds me of our old friend Tim Lincecum. Seemed to have that sort of confounding issue from time to time.
0: Now, what happened? One of the pads from Tommy Troy's helmet maybe came out. I'm not sure what that was that he ran over and tossed to the Diamondbacks dugout. 3-2 to count. Tommy Troy played his first big league game yesterday and hit two doubles. That's a pretty good debut. 3-2, the pitch. Curveball is hammered to left field down the line, hooking into the corner, and it is foul. Troy was flying around the bases thinking that he'd either gone deep or hit another extra base hit. Instead, it was fouled by about 5 feet. Hit the net just to the foul side of the foul pole. That was close. That was a low curveball, and that was not a hanger, and yet he was on it. That might motivate a little different pitch selection here from Landon Rube. Another 3-2 is hit just very softly foul on the first base side. That was a sinker, and he might have broken his bat. Sounded like it.
1: Tommy Troy, he's only 24 years old. Not a big guy, but he's got some pop out of Stanford. He was a first-round draft choice just 3 years back. And pretty highly thought of. He was the 12th overall player chosen in that draft.
0: A lot of pressure when you're in that. That draft has produced a ton of good big league players, a ton. And Tommy Troy, among all the players picked sort of near the top of that draft, he's kind of the last one to get to the big leagues. So.
1: Tommy, what are you waiting for, man?
0: He's on a normal timeline in a normal group. All right, he's got a new bat in the box. 3-2. Rube pitches. And a little bloop into right field. That's a base hit. Hustling in is Gilbert, and he'll scoop it up near the foul line. That'll keep Troy at first, but he's got another hit, his third already, in a game plus one at bat. It definitely looks like a simple approach at the plate for Tommy Troy. He is the prototype, man. The Diamondbacks, they just love players who look like that. Corbin Carroll size, Ketel Marte size, Tommy Troy size. It's like their whole team is made up of players who kind of look the same. Now from the stretch, Marte takes outside ball one.
1: Well, and they had a couple of other burners there for a while. I think they both of them have been traded away now. Jake McCarthy and Alec Thomas, who came up around the same time as did Corbin Carroll.
0: Here's a swing and a miss by Marte. That was a changeup, 1-1. They have a type, the Diamondbacks do.
1: Some teams don't, in the first round especially, they don't want to take a guy who's 5'9".
0: It's worked for the Diamondbacks. 1-1 pitch, and that one's lined into center field. Another hit. Going to second and stopping there, Troy. Marte's got his first hit. So Landeroop just breezed through the first two innings, and now here in the third, he's given up a home run and back-to-back singles with one strikeout in between the home run and the first of those singles. Now Corbin Carroll comes up. He's been the best hitter for the Diamondbacks overall. And he's one of the best players in the National League. So this is a pressure spot here for Roop, who just doesn't look as sharp for whatever reason. Two on, one out. The pitch. Carroll takes a strike. High sinker. It's 0-1. Carroll's also a very tough guy to double up. It's a spot where Roop would like to get a ground ball. 0-1 pitch. Carroll lines this one to left, and that is going to get down for another hit. Schmidt plays it on a bounce and fires into the cutoff man, Chapman. Troy goes to third and stops there. That's three consecutive hits. Bases are loaded for the Diamondbacks. The fourth hit in five hitters here in the inning. And the pitching coach, Justin Message, is coming out. Corbin Carroll just kind of reached out and poked a sinker into left. Only one run in so far with all the offense for the Diamondbacks here. So Roop still has a good chance to limit the damage, but a Habislaw mound visit with everybody coming together on the mound. Pitching coach, all the infielders, the catcher Susak. Try to help Roop get through this with Geraldo Perdomo, the hitter. Next homestand, we were talking about the Nationals coming in over the weekend. Sunday, June 14th, is the Hello Kitty giveaway day presented by EVA Air. 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It's a plush keychain giveaway. Check it out. All right, meeting over. Roop's going to go for the windup with the bases loaded. Here's the pitch. Perdomo takes a strike. First pitch, curveball. Perdomo's been off to a slow start, but this is a guy who the last couple years, he's been one of the best players in the league. Very dangerous in a spot like this. 0-1. Perdomo takes strike two. Cutter at the knees. It's 0-2. Perfect pitch. Now let's see if Roop can execute in a two-strike count. The 0-2 is strike three called on the inside. He threw the front hip sinker, where it looks like to the left-handed hitter it's going to come right to that hip, and then it snaps back to the corner. Just a beautiful pitch, two down. That's as good as you could throw that one.
1: Greg Maddux-like.
0: Logan Webb-like.
1: And it really was.
0: But now Arenado. He goes around, tried to hold up on a changeup, strike one. Well, Arenado against the Giants just last week in Arizona hit a grand slam. Now he's up with the bases loaded and two down here in the third. 1-0 Diamondbacks, the pitch. That is, call the ball, a sinker that was up. Maybe it was too far up. That was close, though. 1-1 to Arenado. From the windup, here's the pitch. That one outside. Arenado takes the cutter, 2-1. Arenado, man, for a couple of years, as he's gotten later in his career, he's always been an aggressive hitter. He was swinging at everything. He's locked it in, more patient right now. 2-1 is outside, 3-1. Well, Arenado gets some credit here. He's not chasing. Roop, this needs to be a strike. Not a comfortable spot, 3-1. That is strike two. He threw a cutter. Arenado was looking for something else. This is a very big moment in this game. We're only in the top of the third inning. Bases loaded, two down, and a full count to Nolan Arenado. 3-2 pitch is lined foul down the left field line. Man, a sinker, and Arenado was on it, but he pulled it foul. 3-2. That far out in front of the sinker, it makes you wonder if he was geared up maybe even for something else. group wants a new baseball. So tosses that one out of play. Climbs up top, gets the sign he wants from Susak. Working from the windup, Landon Roop. Another 3-2 pitch. Arenado hits a fly ball, shallow right. Gilbert coming in, Devers going out. Devers into foul ground, makes the catch over the shoulder style. Rafi Devers, that was a heck of a play with a wind pushing it. The sunshine during the day game. In a big spot, he helps his pitcher get through it. Roop somehow allows just the one run. That was huge. Good play by Devers. Diamondbacks leave them loaded. They do take a 1-0 lead midway through three on the Liberty Group Protect Your Assets Giants Radio Network.
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0: Strike one to Bryce Eldridge. Merrill Kelly puts a fastball right on the outside corner. Last of the third, Giants behind now 1-0. Kelly pitches. Eldridge fouls one straight back towards us. He had a cutter that got just in on his hands. Had a pretty good swing, but now he's behind at a count 0-2. Coming to you live from the Chuck Chancey Gold Resort and Casino broadcast booth. 1-0 D-backs. Eldridge, the DH today, and he takes it low, a curveball down. 1-2. Eldridge, Bader, and Gilbert. Giants have one hit so far. That was a Willy Adames single in the first inning. Diamondbacks got four hits in the top of this third, including a home run, and scored one run. Now a pitch high, 2-2. Eldridge is definitely looking more comfortable at the plate. He's seeing the ball better. The results have started to follow. 2-2 pitch is strike three called. And I think he knew it. That was a sinker, almost like that Landon Roop sinker, where it must have looked like it was going to be off the plate inside, and then it came back to the inside corner for a strikeout for Merrill Kelly. One down, and here's Bader. First pitch from Kelly. Bader takes inside, ball one. 93-mile-an-hour four-seam fastball. Bader still got the low batting average from his really, really slow start when he wasn't healthy. But since coming off the injured list, he's been much more like his normal self. He's got five home runs now. Here's a called strike on the outside. I don't think he really agreed with that call, a slider, but he did not challenge. 1-1. Five home runs, including two grand slams for Bader. Takes this one, and that's a strike. Similar spot, 1-2. Similar spot, different movement. That's what Merrill Kelly does. Mixes and matches, uses all his weapons. 1-2 pitch, is pulled on the ground toward third. Backhanded by Arenado from foul ground. Slings one across his body all the way to first in time. Two outs. Vintage Nolan Arenado there. That was a good play. Two down for Gilbert. Giants have a soccer jersey giveaway coming up on the next homestand. Saturday, June 13th. First 20,000 fans get a soccer jersey presented by StubHub. Giants will celebrate Fiesta Gigantes. You get the World Cup this summer. SFGiants.com/Fiesta. The pitch. That's low, ball one. Is that, that's a Saturday start, and I think it's a different, it's a 7:05 start time, which I can't remember a Saturday start that late in recent years. Why not? Summertime. 1-0 pitch. Gilbert takes ball two. Two down, nobody on for Gilbert, hitting ninth and playing in right field. Giants are hopeful that Jung-Hoo Lee is going to be back when his time on the injured list is up. 2-0 pitch. That is a strike. 2-1.
1: That game of the Cubs, that must be a Fox television kind of a thing. 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
0: 2-1. Gilbert hits a soft roller to second. Marte gobbles it up and throws out Gilbert. Giants go down in order. Merrill Kelly is pitching well. No shock against the Giants. We go to the fourth. 1-0 D-backs on the Liberty Group Protect Your Assets Giants Radio Network.
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0: 1-0 Diamondbacks, and we go to the fourth inning on this Memorial Day Monday. It'll be Del Castillo, who is today for Arizona, hitting fifth, and Waldschmidt and Moreno against Landon Rupa at a very tough third inning, but only gave up the one run. From the windup, Rupa's first pitch of the fourth is right there for a called strike. 94-mile-an-hour sinker. Pitch number 58. Rupe is in a pattern here, and May hasn't been as dominant as April was. He misses outside, 1-1. And it's not to say that Rupe hasn't been effective for good chunks of the month. He has. He's coming off a great start down in Arizona. 1-1 pitch, down and away, 2-1. But he has not been efficient with his pitch counts lately. It's costing him chances to go deeper into games. He did finish sixth on the last road trip, that series we were just talking about in Arizona. 2-1 pitch. That is ball three, up and away. Cutter.
1: He just had a 30-pitch third inning, and most of them under duress.
0: Here's his 3-1. That's way inside, ball four. So a leadoff walk after the 30-pitch inning to Del Castillo. On the Toyota out-of-town scoreboard, we were following the game in Baltimore just because it was such a crazy game. It was

0: The Rays scored two more runs in the top of the 13th. The Orioles came back in the bottom of the 13th and scored four times, including a two-run walk-off home run from Colton Cowser. Here's a pitch that's going to be challenged, called a ball. Susak.
1: The catcher is challenging the pitch.
0: Is challenging this one.
2: Good challenge.
0: Susak, he's on a pretty good run with these. He's got a good idea.
1: San Francisco has two challenges remaining.
0: James Hoy doesn't even bother to say call was overturned. He just figures everybody sees it. Instead of 2-1, it's 1-2. That's a big pitch.
2: That's a couple of times, I think, right around that same spot that Susak has successfully challenged.
0: Here's the 1-2. Waldschmidt takes outside, 2-2 with a curve. So the Orioles end up winning that game in 13 innings, 9-7 over the Rays. On the Toyota out-of-town scoreboard. 2-2 pitch. Swing and a miss, strike three. He gets Waldschmidt with the cutter. Second time he has struck out Ryan Waldschmidt. That's his sixth strikeout of the game. Moreno, who homered his last time up, is going to come up here. We'll pause for station ID on the Liberty Group Protect Your Assets Giants Radio Network.
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0: Moreno shows a bunt. I don't think he really intended to bunt. Pulls the bat back and takes strike one. Home run to right center field last time up. The only run of the game so far. Diamondbacks 1, Giants nothing, top 4. Dave Fleming, John Miller, Darren Chan, our producer-engineer. Giants baseball on Memorial Day Monday. Now a curve. Swung on it. Missed. Strike two. Nasty. Beautiful day in the Bay Area. Lots of sailboats, yachts, powerboats, kayaks out on McCovey Cove. Now time at home plate by the hitter. You can see the peak of Mount Diablo from where we sit, so it's clear enough to see all the way across deep into the East Bay. Palm trees up above left field behind the bleachers are swaying in the early summer breeze. And a big crowd here for game one of a three-game series. 0-2 the count. Roop pitches. Moreno takes high as four-seam fastball. That Roop, in very much the same way that Logan Webb has incorporated that pitch, he started to use that a little bit more often as a put-away pitch, which is different than most of his repertoire. 1-2. Swing and a miss. Strike three. Got him with the curve. It also sets up the curveball again. So Roop with the strikeout.
5: On this Memorial Day, Major League Baseball and the San Francisco Giants are proud to participate in the National Moment of Remembrance as we pause to honor the brave men and women who made the ultimate sacrifice and service to our country. We ask that you please join us now in this moment of silence as a unified expression of gratitude to the heroes who lost their lives while protecting the freedoms that we enjoy today. Thank you.
0: Well, it's a nice thing that Major League Baseball does across the game, as close to 3 o'clock local time as every club can manage it, a national moment of remembrance. And now we get back to baseball. 1-0 Diamondbacks. Landon Roop will climb back on top of the mound. 2 down, runner at first. Jose Fernandez, right-handed hitter with power. The pitch. Curveball swung on and missed. He's got the good curveball going in this inning. He's got the swing and miss stuff going. Roop, 7 strikeouts already. He and the Giants are behind 1-0. Fernandez used his timeout. Diamondbacks like to use their batter timeouts early in the count. That's kind of a pattern with them. 0-1 pitch. Curve swung on and missed. Strike two. Must be some group discussion about when to use your timeout. Because the Diamondbacks do it differently than most teams, most hitters.

0: 0-2 the count. Here's the pitch. That is hit foul, and I don't know. I have no idea how Jose Fernandez even got a piece of that. That was the most emergency swing of all time. That was a curve, and that's the worst swing that Jose Fernandez has ever made in his baseball life, and somehow he stayed alive. 0-2. Sinker just misses away. 1-2. Takes skill to have a swing that bad and still hit it foul. Live to see another pitch. The 1-2. Bounced softly. First base side. Devers off the bag to backhand it. He'll run over to first himself for the putout. And Landon Roop works around that leadoff walk. Couple of strikeouts, no runs. We go to the bottom of the fourth inning. And it's the top of the order for the Giants, who trail the Diamondbacks 1-0 on the Liberty Group Protect Your Assets Giants Radio Network.
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0: Willy Adames for the Giants against Merrill Kelly. Adames takes strike one right on the outside corner with a curveball. 1-0 Diamondbacks, bottom of the fourth, second time through now for the top of the order for the Giants. Adames, Arise, and Schmidt. Kelly throws. He misses well off the outside with a curveball. He went back to the curve after getting called strike one. And maybe not a terrible idea. Adames would not chase, though. It's 1-1. Adames has the only Giants hit so far. He pulls this one foul. He was out in front of a slider. And really, it was just a little bloop that fell in right center field. Giants have not had hard contact at all against Kelly so far. Through the first three innings, they're behind 1-0. 1-2, down and away with a curve. It's 2-2. Here's the pitch. Off the inside. 3-2. Changeup. Good job by Adames. And Kelly thrives. He's made a career out of getting hitters to swing at those pitches, those borderline, but pitches. Adames took that one. 3-2. And that is ball four. He took it again. Now Moreno's going to challenge. I thought that was inside. Moreno is challenging.
5: The catcher's challenging the pitch.
0: This is huge. This is a difference of a walk or a strikeout. I think Adames was right, and he was. That one off the inside corner.
5: Arizona has no challenges remaining.
0: Diamondbacks are out of challenges for the rest of the game, and it's a leadoff walk. Good job by Adames there, because those were tough pitches. I think Merrill Kelly would say those were exactly the pitches he wanted to make. And Adames just wouldn't bite. So now Arraez, who flied out to left field his first time up. He takes this one on the outside corner. Strike one called. A changeup. Fewest strikeouts of anybody in the game of regular players. Lowest strikeout rate. Now a throw to first. Adames dives back safely. Luis Arraez, the leaderboard update. 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Not a lot of walks, but so few strikeouts. 198 at-bats, 9 strikeouts, 13 walks drawn. Here's a ball. Fastball misses. Four-seamer. It's 1-1. It's a guy who last year, Arraez, put down a lot of sacrifice bunts. He has not done it very much this year, although I say not at least. Had 4 sacrifices. 1-1. He hits this one down the left field line. Out of play. Foul. 1-2. Adames has stayed pretty close at first base. Gabriel Moreno, the catcher, he's got a really good arm. It's hard to run against Kelly and Moreno. Casey Schmidt waiting on deck. 1-2 to Arraez. Kelly throws, and Arraez fouls another one off to the left out of play. It's amazing. Sarah Langs had the note today about Casey Schmidt. Casey is 11 home runs, already one away from his career high, 12 in a single season, but that's not the notable aspect of it. 1-2 pitch. Arraez takes high, 2-2. Schmidt's 11 home runs. He's hit a home run playing 5 different positions this year. He's hit at least one home run as a first baseman, as a second baseman, as a third baseman, as a left fielder, and as a DH before Memorial Day. 2-2. Arraez yanks one, foul. He hooked it down the first baseline. Adames had started there, but didn't think he got a good jump, so he held up. The last Giant in a full season homering at 5 different positions was Alvin Dark back in 1953. Giants player and then future Giants manager. Now a drive by Arraez to right field. Carroll sprinting back, and he will reach up and not catch it. It's off his glove. Adames around second, heading for third. Arraez into second. The relay, and he's safe. Arraez with a foot-first slide. The tag from Perdomo. Diamondbacks are going to look at this one because that was real close. I thought he was going to be called out. As of now, it's a double for Luis Arraez. Got it just beyond the reach of Corbin Carroll. And the Diamondbacks are not going to challenge. So the Giants are set up. Carroll was playing in. Most outfielders play pretty shallow with Arraez up there. He got back and got his glove on the ball and almost made a snow cone catch, but the ball popped out. Carroll then grabbed it, hit his cutoff man. The relay was made, but Arraez somehow made it in safely. I don't know how. It was close. So now Schmidt, he fouls the first pitch down the right field line. Strike one. Good spot here for the Giants. Nobody out. Second and third, down 1-0, but set up to tie the game, and they hope more. If they really play it well situationally, they could get 2 home and take the lead without another hit. 0-1, Merrill Kelly to Schmidt, the pitch. Off the inside, 1-1. This is where Casey's improved patience at the plate usually really pays off. Kelly wants him to chase, wants him to expand, hit something weakly, swing and miss. The 1-1. Schmidt swings and misses. That was a hard slider, diving down and away, and I don't think that was a strike. It was a good pitch. 1-2. So now Schmidt, who wants to put the ball in play. The infield is back. The Diamondbacks, ground ball anywhere on the infield other than a comebacker, is going to score the tying run. The 1-2. Schmidt, did he go? Yes, he did. The home plate umpire said he swung. Strike 3. That pitch was not close to a strike. And Schmidt is really unhappy that the umpire didn't ask for the appeal. James Hoy made the call himself. Casey, I mean, that was... It's hard to argue with the call of a swing. And we were giving Casey credit for not chasing. He just went way out of the strike zone there. So now one out. Situation changes a little bit for Devers, who takes down and in, blocked by Moreno. That's where the strikeout hurts so much, because, and it's a similar spot here. The Diamondbacks have kept the middle infield back. They're playing it pretty conservatively. But it definitely amps up the pressure on the scenario. First and second and third, rather, nobody out. Now second and third, one out. Arenado well off the line at third. The pitch. Devers hits a high drive right center field. Carroll way back, still going back, still going back, and it's over his head. One hop up against the wall. Adames in to score. Rise flying around third, and he'll score. 2-1 Giants on a booming double off the bat of Devers. Corbin Carroll, one of the fastest guys in the big leagues, just kept going and going and could not get there. That wasn't even the full throttle swing from Devers, and he squared it up. That was really impressive, just pure strength. 2-1 Giants. He was out on his front leg and still hit the ball 104 miles an hour, and a ball that carried way out there into deep, deep right center field. A home run in many, many ballparks. Here, a two-run double. 397 feet of carry on that one. So Rafi Devers with another big hit. He's had a lot of those for the Giants lately. 2-1, still only one out. A Habis Law mound visit from the Diamondbacks pitching coach. That's Brian Kaplan. So the top of the order set the table. Devers drives him home. And now Chapman. Giants can make this a big inning. First pitch to Chapman is fouled back. He had a good pass at it. Strike one. Long way to go in this game, but the Giants now have their first lead of the day. Susak on deck. Chapman popped out in the second inning, so he's 0-for-1, and he popped out on the very first pitch he saw. He takes this one for a called strike two on the outside. The problem with that, when you have your first at-bat of the game and you go down quickly, is you haven't seen the full repertoire from the batter's position of the guy you're facing. 0-2, the pitch. Chapman hits another pop-up. Behind first, angling back Marte from second, and he will catch it going toward the foul line. Two down, Chapman's 0-for-2, and he's popped out both times. So now Susak comes up with two down and two runs in. Susak's had a lot of big hits for the Giants in spots like this. Daniel's still getting his feet wet as a big leaguer. He's still not had that many at-bats. He's had 46 at-bats total. But he's had 9 runs batted in, 3 doubles and a triple. Hasn't hit a home run yet. The pitch. He swings and misses. He loves the first pitch. And that, he is going to have to, pitchers know that now about him. And he's going to have to be cognizant of that, because I think he's going to see a lot of first pitches out of the strike zone. The 0-1. Susak swings and misses again. Another slider. It's 0-2. Daniel asks for time, steps out, takes a deep breath. Now back in the batter's box. With the count 0-2, Eldridge on deck, the pitch. Susak hits one on the ground, foul. He got kind of tied up there by a slider. Pulled it just wide of the bag at third. Two runs in for the Giants here in the fourth. Adames with the leadoff walk. Arise with the double. And then the one out, two-run double from Devers. Still 0-2. Kelly throws. Susak takes that slider down and away. So not that time. Daniel, who's talked a lot about the changes he made this offseason to kind of tighten up, simplify his swing. Figure for a spot like this, 1-2 pitch. He swings and misses on a changeup, strike three. So Kelly gets him, and the inning is over. But the Giants score two and take the lead. We'll go to the fifth. 2-1 Giants on the Liberty Group. Protect your assets. 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
0: Inning number five, and now the Giants in the lead for the first time, 2-1. Landon Root back on the mound, and back to tell you all about it, here's John Miller.
11: All about it. Here is the pitch to Marte, batting. And it says Marte up in the screen, but this is Troy, isn't it?
0: Yeah.
11: Marte's out on deck. Here's the pitch now. I guess you found me out now, Dave. I'm not even watching the game. I'm just looking at the scoreboard. Tommy Troy. And now a strike. It's one ball, one strike. Right-handed hitter. He swings and hooks one. Couple of hops right to short. Adames with a high throw over the head of Devers at first and into the dugout. Wow. So it's a two-base throwing error by Willie Adames. And a runner at second and nobody out with the big hitters at the top of the order coming up.
0: Well, that's bad. There's no good time for that, but with the thump at the top of the order, a particularly bad time. Adames, it's like he trapped the ball in his glove and maybe hit a finger while he was fielding it.
11: Well, that may be a good assessment of what happened. Here's a flare into shallow left field, racing in and not getting there. Schmidt, and it drops in front of him and skips by him. Coming around to score is Troy to tie the game immediately. Man, he was going for the catch on that, and the inexperience in left field showed up as the ball dropped in just in front of him where he did not have a chance to knock it down. And it scored as a double and an RBI for Marte. So a couple of lapses on defense for the Giants in short order here, and the D-backs have a run home and a runner at second and nobody out. Corbin Carroll, he drives one into center field deep, back into his left goes Bader, onto the warning track, reaches up and makes the catch. Marte went back, tagged up, and he'll go over to third. So Carroll, very aggressively, first ball swinging, and he got one right down the middle. A 92 mile an hour fastball, and he hit it hard. So now the D-backs threatening to go back ahead. 2-2 in the fifth inning. And here is Geraldo Perdomo. The Giants bring the infield in. And the Giants, they're going to appeal at second that Marte left too soon. And the throw back by Roop to Adames and the umpire at second. DJ Rayburn spreads the palms flat. No, he did not leave too soon. Got to be with a foot on the bag until the ball hits the glove of the outfielder before you can start to move up. And apparently that's the way he did it. Here's the pitch. Inside, there's a throw to first, rather to third by Susak, diving safely back is Marte. Ball one to Perdomo. He's a switch hitter, batting left-handed, has flied out deep to right and struck out looking. And the windup. Root pitches, low and in. 1-1 the count. That one bouncing in the dirt.
0: I went back on the research app and used the high home fixed camera look and tried to look closely, and I think the umpire was right. I don't think he left early.
11: Now the 1-1 pitch. Fouled back to the screen. Good work, Dave.
0: That's the extent of my investigative journalism for the day.
11: They first gave us access to that during the pandemic when we had to do every game from the broadcast booth here when they were traveling. A swing and a base hit to right field. Well, he was sitting on that curveball, and he ripped it right through the hole between first and second. That brings Marte home, and the D-backs are back ahead 3-2. And here is Arenado. Arenado, who has struck out and fouled out to first. On the Toyota out-of-town scoreboard, the Reds leading the Mets 7-2, last of the seventh in New York. Tyler Stevenson has a two-run homer in that game for Cincinnati. Now a swing and a line drive foul down the left field line by Arenado. 0-1 the count to the longtime Giants nemesis. Yankees beat Kansas City 4-3 at Kauffman Stadium. Hill got the win. The Yankees got two in the ninth to come from behind to win that one. Now here's a called strike, and it's 0-2. Anthony Volpe hit a two-run single to knock in the tying and winning runs. Pirates beat the Cubs 2-1. How about the Cubs? Their ninth loss in a row. Two-strike pitch. Topped foul off to the left on a curveball.
0: Hard to believe, considering how hot they were early in the year.
11: Well, they were 29-16 nine games ago and have not won since. Dotel got the win over Thornton. Henry Davis hit a late-game home run in the seventh, and that was the winning run for the Pirates. Throw to first by Roop. Back to the bag. Standing is Perdomo. Nationals just have jumped ahead of the Guardians 3-0 in Cleveland. That's at the end of the first half inning in that one. 0-2 the count. There goes the runner with a huge jump, and the ball is grounded sharply to third. Chapman will throw to first. No chance to get the force out of Perdomo. Perdomo must have been 40 feet off of first base at the point where Roop finally broke from his stretch. That was that sort of running start lead.
0: Yeah, I couldn't tell if anybody was yelling at Roop to try to get his attention, because I think you're right. I think he was 40 feet away from the bag.
11: That could have been a double play ball otherwise, and the inning would be over had it been. Here now is Del Castillo way outside, and a nice save there by Susak, and a ball that must have been 3 or 4 feet off the corner. One ball, no strikes. Also in the Toyota out-of-town scoreboard, the Dodgers play tonight at home against the Rockies. Here's Roop ready, throwing in too tight to Del Castillo, who was grounded out to second and walked. White Sox, who were just here over the weekend, they got home today, and they beat the Twins 3-1. And Murakami, who was held homerless here over the weekend, got a home run. There's a line drive up the middle. Base hit into center field, and that'll get another run home. It's the third run of the inning. Del Castillo singling over the middle. Perdomo in to score, and it is now 4-2 Arizona. That was the 92nd pitch of the afternoon thrown by Landon Roop. That one was a sinker down and away. That pretty good swing there by Del Castillo to fight off what was not a bad pitch. Now here's a swing. Waldschmidt, right-handed batter, hits a high fly ball to center. Back and to his left. Shy of the warning track by about 15 feet. Bader's got it. Inning over. But an inning that started with the throwing error by Adamas turns into a three-run rally. 4-2, Arizona, with the Giants coming up now in the fifth inning on the Liberty Group Protect Your Assets Giants Radio Network.
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11: Now the Giants trailing 4-2 with Bryce Eldridge to lead off, and it is a called strike. He started to swing anyway, and they must have been ruled to have swung at it. On one the count, here it is, and a changeup down, a swinging strike two. So neither one of those pitches in the strike zone, and now timeout is requested by Eldridge. And that's the prototype combination of pitches there from Merrill Kelly. Neither one a strike. Now, whoa, that was just a little bit low with a changeup. He took that one, and it was just below the strike zone. Good eye there. D-backs do not have another challenge to use, however. 1-2 pitch, swing, and a high foul off the third base side, well back into the lower deck. Three runs for the D-backs in the fifth inning. Only one earned. Very ragged defensive inning for the Giants. 1-2 pitch, swing, and a high pop-up. Up the line goes the catcher. Down the line comes Arenado, the third baseman, and Arenado angling the body, trying to avoid looking directly into the glare of the sun, makes the catch just down the line by a few feet from third base. One away, and Harrison Bader.
0: The power of Merrill Kelly, he's just so, I mean, I don't think in these last many years the Giants face anybody who's got more guile than he does. All that stuff down, down, down, and then the last pitch to Eldridge was up out of the strike zone.
11: Now the pitch, and that's a strike to Bader.
0: And you can just imagine a young guy thinking, I got to get something up, I got to get something, and then he goes up and too far up and gets him to pop out.
11: Now the one strike pitch. Swing, and a ball is hooked on the ground right to short. Perdomo over to first. And two men gone. Well, that's Kelly. Eldridge will have to join a long list of guys that have been victimized that same way by Merrill Kelly. Always changing sight lines. Always sort of in the mind of the hitter. Always aware of what pitches look like to a hitter and how to use that against them. Now here is a curveball at the knees for a called strike to Drew Gilbert. Gilbert grounded out to second his first time. Merrill Kelly looking for the shutdown inning. The Giants got two on the board against him in the fourth. Now a swing and a line drive right to short to Perdomo. And that is the shutdown inning. Three up, three down. We go to the sixth. It is 4-2 D-backs on the Liberty Group Protect Your Assets Giants Radio Network.
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0: Giants going to the bullpen here in the sixth inning. And for Landon Roop, the defense kind of let him down. The pitch count might have gotten him as well. Five innings, 93 pitches. Four runs allowed, only two of those earned. Giants trail 4-2. And Joel Piguero, the right-hander for the ninth time this year, out of the Giants bullpen here in the sixth with the D-backs ahead 4-2.
11: Moreno has hit a home run over the center field wall, and he has struck out. And he takes a called strike. A 98-mile-an-hour fastball from Piguero. Piguero pitched the final two innings of the Giants' victory here on Saturday against the White Sox. Now he misses with a slider. Even that he throws really hard, 92 miles an hour, but out of the strike zone, just a little bit down on the outer third. 1-1 to Moreno. The pitch to him. That is a called strike. Backdoored him with a sinker at 99 miles an hour. Time taken now by Moreno. D-backs have four runs, two of them unearned on seven hits. The Giants two runs, three hits, and one big error. Piguero to the plate. And a check swing and a ball down and away. 2-2. On the Toyota out-of-town scoreboard. Nationals now with a 4-0 lead over Cleveland in the top of the second in Cleveland. Curtis Meade with a two-run homer in that one for the Nats. There is a ball missing, and it's 3-2. Milwaukee Milwaukee beat the Cardinals 5-1 in Milwaukee. Here's a ball outside. So Pagaro starts off the inning. He got a couple of strikes on Moreno and then never found the strike zone again. Landon Root went 5, allowed 4 runs, 2 earned runs on 7 hits. And he had 7 strikeouts and 1 walk. Gave up a home run. Here is Jose Fernandez and a hard ground ball right past third. Headed down the left field line, a fair ball. To second, Moreno to third, and he'll be held up by the third base coach, J.R. House. It's a double for Fernandez. And it got started with that walk. The freebie. And we're at the bottom of the order, and now the D-backs are threatening to add on right away with all the big hitters at the top of the order still to come. Ninth place hitter Tommy Troy coming up next. First hit of the game for Jose Fernandez. Giants bring the infield in, except the shortstop. Adames is in halfway. There's a swing and a high fly ball, shallow right, in and to his right. Gilbert makes the catch, tagging and bluffing from third is Moreno, and he draws the throw from Gilbert, who throws it way offline. So, and Gilbert, who overshot his cutoff man, Devers, anyway, he was just in very shallow right field and just came up firing as if the runner definitely was going, and he was glad to find out that ultimately he was just bluffing. Now, here is Ketel Marte, one of the hottest hitters in the game. Had an RBI double in the fifth inning. A pop fly into shallow left. And he takes a called strike. He now has 19 hits in his last 35 at-bats. His average for the year is at 2.6. What was he hitting? 2.11 when the Giants got to Arizona last week. 0-1 the count. Infield in all the way around. Swing and a foul out of play off the third base side. Now, this is a situation that you think strikeout would be the ideal. And you got a guy in the mound who throws 100 mile an hour four seamers and sinkers, but he's not necessarily a big strikeout pitcher. He's got a new 0-2 pitch, though. Now it's a line drive base hit. Threw it right down the middle. One run is in. Coming around third is Fernandez. He scores. And it is 6-2 Arizona. Man. 0-2 count, and he just grooved one. I mean, that literally could not have been more middle-middle than it was. It was up a little bit, but he was right on it. And with Corbin Carroll, a left-hander coming up, Sam Henches, the left-hander is heating up in the bullpen, and he's going to be brought in here. That's just not the kind of a pitch you want to make with an 0-2 count. And I think he was trying to elevate that ball a lot more than he did. He didn't want that one in the strike zone, but it was right at the top of the zone. And he happened to make a mistake to the guy who's the hottest hitter on the planet right now. Third hit of the game for Ketel Marte, and he now has 9 hits in 16 at-bats just against the Giants in the last 8 days. So things are starting to get out of hand here, and it did not go well for Pagaro. As one last look at the Toyota out-of-town scoreboard, they've gone to the 8th inning now in New York. The Reds still holding a 7-2 lead over the Mets in that one. The Toyota out-of-town scoreboard. Toyota, let's go places, Dave.
0: How about the Brewers game? Did you give an update on that one?
11: Well, I gave the final that the Brewers won over the Cardinals, but I didn't give any of the particulars.
0: Jacob Mizorowski, the incredibly talented young right-handed pitcher for the Brewers, did something pretty extraordinary today. Of course, it seems like he does something extraordinary every time he pitches. He pitched 6 innings. He struck out 12, which is a lot. Shut the Cardinals down, got the win. In the midst of that, He threw 57 pitches at 100 miles per hour or faster. 57 different pitches in one game by one guy, 100 miles an hour or more. In the history of all the StatCast data and pitch tracking data, the most by far in any one game by any one pitcher. I guess we'll never know if Nolan Ryan had that many long ago, or Walter Johnson, or somebody like that, but that's pretty remarkable.
11: Some serious gas. Here's Corbin Carroll, left-handed hitter, against the left-hander, Sam Hedges. And he throws him a called strike. Fastball on the outside. Corbin Carroll is a little guy, 5 feet 10 inches tall, very fast runner, and very strong and powerful, the pitch to him. Line drive, base hit into right field. That was a hanging slider. And he ripped it right over the head of Arise. Over to second, and stopping is Ketel Marte. That's another hot hitter, Corbin Carroll. Both Marte and Carroll have gotten hot at the same time. Two runs are in, 6-2. Arizona is leading. They followed up their three-run fifth-inning rally that put them back ahead with two more so far in the sixth inning. And now here is the switch hitter, Perdomo. Two men on, one man out. The pitch comes in. He shows bunt and takes very high and outside, ball one. Perdomo got a base hit that knocked in a run in that three-run fifth-inning rally. He's 1-for-3 in the game. The set, the pitch, the slider in there for a called strike. Mizorowski, you talked about how many pitches he threw over 100 today. What was that? He started against the Yankees for the first time. Was it maybe a couple of weeks ago? And he had this huge number of pitches. He threw 102 and above, more than they had ever measured from anybody. There's a called strike. And it's rare, but not that unusual. Every once in a while, you'll see a guy once or twice get 102 or above. He did it like, 12, 14 times in the same game against the Yankees. And pitch after pitch was 100 or above. 1-2 the count. And Hentges throws, foul, out of play. Now, when we get those radar gun readings, we might, I might say it's 99. It might have read out at 98.7. I just round it off. And some pitchers told me when it comes to 100, you can't round it off. Here's Hentges throwing. Little tapper up the first base side. Devers down the line to get it. And he'll take it back to the bag for the out. Perdomo is retired, but the runners move up a base. Marte to third, Carroll to second. So I said, you mean the guy throws one 99.6, 99.7? I can't say 100. No, has to be 100 to get credit for being at 100. I said, well, I'm just wanting to not get down to that minutia. Well, when it's 100, though, you need to. Okay. All right, I get that now. I suppose that holds true for if it's 101.8. No, that's not 102. I guess it's the same rule of thumb. 104.6? No, that's not 105.
0: Oh, no, we have standards.
11: Nolan Arenado now. He is struck out looking, fouled out to first, and grounded out to third. He's 0-for-3. And he takes a slider, check swing, and a peel. No, says Sean Barber, the first base umpire. He didn't swing. 0-1 the count. Or 1-0 the count. There's where my mind was going immediately.
0: Just round it up.
11: I rounded it up to a swing. Yeah. One ball, no strikes. Runners at second and third. This is a key spot. The Giants are already in a bad way. They're down by 4 runs in the sixth inning and have only 3 hits for the game against Merrill Kelly. But a base hit here could make it a 6-run Arizona lead. Marte at third, Carroll at second, and the pitch is in the dirt. 3-0. Now, the left-hander, Hentges, with first base empty, has the left-handed hitter, Del Castillo, on deck. And now the Giants don't even they just say, well, let's not even throw that final one. It's 3-0, and just give him the automatic walk. So Arenado gets sent to first with the automatic walk. And the bases are loaded for Del Castillo. Fans, well, let's see. The D-backs may have called Del Castillo. And I think they did. He's back to the dugout. And Ildemaro Vargas, the veteran. Man, Vargas has blossomed into a star kind of a hitter this year. Vargas, always a useful player. Guy can hit, can play a lot of different positions. But when I say hit, this year he's hitting over 300, even though he's been slumping a little bit lately. But as a right-handed hitter, he is still hitting 356 for the year. So he'll come up right-handed here with the bases loaded. It's kind of a secret weapon for Torey Lovello. And it's interesting, you think of him as a guy who might get a lot of pinch-hitted bats. He's been playing in the lineup most of the time and has not had any pinch-hitted bats this year until now. Bases loaded, two down, and he swings and misses at a slider, strike one. Ildemaro Vargas. Now Vargas asking for timeout. Now he stands back in. The game perhaps at a crossroads. The Giants already behind 6-2. Bases loaded. Two down. The pitch comes in and a swinging strike. He followed up the slider with a high fastball up out of the zone. And he got him to chase that one. So he has not yet thrown him a strike, and yet he has an 0-2 count to Ildemaro Vargas. Slider down and in, and a fastball up. 0-2 pitch. Right down the middle, strike three call, and Vargas wants to challenge the call, but they don't have one left. And he's arguing with the ump. He was not going to win that, and it wasn't going to be close either. But Vargas finds out the hard way, no, you can't challenge, your team's out of those. He's gone on three pitches. Bases left loaded. 6-2, though. Arizona leading. 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
11: Willie Adames looks at a called strike from Merrill Kelly. High fastball. That was right at the top of the strike zone. Adames has hit a single and has drawn a walk and scored a run. Right-handed batter takes outside for a ball. One ball, one strike. Curveball there from Kelly. Giants have only three hits. One by Adames in the first inning. And they got two more in the fourth inning when they scored their two runs. Now a swing and a high pop-up. Second baseman Marte shading the eyes with the glove. He's right on the edge of the outfield grass and one hands it. First time that Adamas has been retired in this game. We're coming to you live from the Chuck Chansey Gold Resort and Casino broadcast booth. I'm John Miller with Dave Fleming, your Giants broadcasters. Here comes Luis Arraez. Six runs for the D-backs, five of them in the last two innings. They lead 6-2. Now Arraez, and it's low to him with a curveball. Arraez has flied out to left, and then he hit a double back in the fourth inning, out toward the 365 marker in deep right. Swing and a ground ball to short over to his right. Perdomo drops to his right knee to field it. Slings it over to first. Out number two. Well, since being given the lead again in the fifth inning, he's been making it look easy. He's retired seven Giants in a row, and he's not having to throw many pitches to do it. So now here is Casey Schmidt. He has grounded into a double play and struck out. Pitch number 80 of the day from Kelly, and there's a drive into left field, a deep fly ball way back there to the wall, and leaping is Troy. He can't get it. It hits the wall and bounces back toward the infield. And the center fielder, Waldschmidt, finally gets over to play the carom. A long double by Casey Schmidt. Schmidt got one right out toward the sort of middle away part of the plate where he got the arms extended. And Troy went racing back to the wall, made a leap for it. And then he collided with the padded wall out there hard. Started stumbling away. The carom came back. And for the D-backs, Waldschmidt, the young center fielder, had hustled over to back up, or Schmidt easily would have made it to third. Now here's Devers. And he pops a foul back and out of play on a first pitch fastball. That was up. 1-1. First hit of the game for Casey Schmidt. Now Devers hit a long two-run double. A ball that would have been a home run in most ballparks. That was back in the fourth inning. He is 1-for-2. And Kelly pitches. Devers swing, pops it up. Shallow center field. In comes Waldschmidt, staggering a bit. He's got it. A runner stranded at second. Giants have had the one hit in five at-bats with runners in scoring position. 6-2. Arizona, on to the seventh we go. On the Liberty Group, protect your assets, Giants Radio Network.
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11: 6-2 Arizona. We go to the seventh inning. After this half inning, it will be the seventh inning stretch sponsored by Supercuts Real Smart Hair. 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
0: All right, John, thank you. JT Brubaker in, and Waldschmidt takes strike one from the Giants right-hander. Roop Piguero-Henches, and now

0: offense, a home run plus a walk, two runs scored. He takes a sinker high for ball one. Roop went five. Peguero just got one out, got charged with two runs. Here's a strike from Brubaker. 1-1. This top of the seventh, as always, sponsored by Cache Creek Casino Resort. 1-1 pitch. And that one's hit to left. Going back on it, Schmidt. Now he'll square up and come in a few steps. Well short of the warning track. He catches two down. Cache Creek Casino Resort. Got lucky sevens in your future. Here's a pitch for your next weekend getaway. Head to Cache Creek Casino Resort. Your getaway awaits. Fernandez, who last inning against Peguero after the leadoff walk, doubled and got the whole rally going. Scored a run. His first hit of the game, 1-for-3. Now he faces Brubaker, and there's a called strike. A slider on the inside. It's 0-1. Well, for JT Brubaker, I'm sure he'd prefer to be in a higher leverage role. This is kind of his job on this staff. Swing and a topper to third. Backhanded by Chapman. His throw to first in time to get Fernandez. And JT Brubaker with a very strong top of the seventh inning. The Diamondbacks are gone quickly. All right, it's Memorial Day Monday, and we're going to keep it here and let you listen in live as we have a performance of God Bless America.
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0: right, and very nice to have those folks here today with us on Memorial Day Monday. 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
2: Well, the Giants have a lot of work to do, and they're facing a guy who's been stingy as usual, Merrill Kelly, 6-2 Diamondbacks, bottom seven. Matt Chapman against Kelly. And a foul straight back out of play. Strike one. Giants having a hard time with the D-backs here. They hadn't played Arizona until this past road trip. Got swept in Phoenix. Lost three in a row. And now they're down 6-2 to the Diamondbacks here at Oracle. The 0-1 pitch. Chapman hits a little pop-up shallow center field. Going back Perdomo. And he'll catch it. One away. Chapman is 0-for-3, and he's popped out all three times against Merrill Kelly. Let's pause here for station identification on the Liberty Group Protect Your Assets Giants Radio Network.
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2: Dave Fleming, John Miller here from San Francisco. 6-2 Arizona. Susak takes ball one inside. The thing that is not surprising at all about this game, the young guys like Susak, like Eldridge against Kelly are having a hard time. Susak 0-for-2. He hits this one to center field and pretty deep. Going back on it, Waldschmidt all the way onto the warning track, and he'll make the catch in front of the wall. That was a good swing. But Susak comes up just a little bit short, two down. And here's Eldridge. Eldridge has struck out and popped out. Kelly just, if you've never faced him before, it's not the stuff. It's the mix and match, the change of speeds, the unpredictability. This is the Merrill Kelly we've seen over and over again over the years. His 23rd start against the Giants. He misses outside. Ball one to Eldridge. 38,380, the paid crowd. Not quite a palindrome, but DC might have gotten excited about that one for a minute. Here's a pitch outside. 2-0. Nobody loves attendance palindromes more than Darren Chan. Nobody. Eldridge ahead of the count. He fouls this one back out of play. That was a high cutter. Eldridge had a pretty healthy rip at that one. But again, it's just another example, because that pitch was up. You get geared up, up, up, but Kelly will throw it where you think it's hittable, and he puts it just high enough. 2-1 pitch. Off the inside, 3-1. For the first time, really, in this game, Eldridge is ahead of the count. So he can be picky here, 3-1. With Bader on deck, the windup and the pitch. That is ball four inside. Eldridge draws the walk. Two-out base runner for the Giants. And that's the thing about Bryce, is he's got so much aptitude for a guy who's only 21 years old. He's every day, every game for him is reps and building knowledge, experience against all the pitchers in this league. Now a Habis Law mound visit after the walk. That's unusual. Two outs, runner at first with a veteran Merrill Kelly, but I guess the pitching coach, Brian Kaplan, just wanted to buy a little time. That's my guess, with Gilbert on deck. A left-hander's up in the Arizona bullpen. Brandon Garcia is the guy who's now getting loose. He's warming up like the Diamondbacks think if Bader reaches base, Garcia might be summoned into this game. First pitch to Bader. He swings and misses. Well, he chased. Giants are down four runs, and that pitch was way outside. Strike one to Bader. Maybe not as far outside as I thought it was, but it was a slider down. 0-1 the count to Bader. This one was way outside, and he took that one. It's 1-1. Bader's 0-for-2. Has grounded out twice. But he's got a good swing going these days. Well, just one bolt of lightning and the Giants could feel like they're back in this game. 1-1. That is called strike two. A sinker right over the outside part of the plate. 1-2 now. Merrill Kelly, pitch number 95 on the day. Eldridge at first, two outs. The 1-2, outside. Sinker again, 2-2. Kelly checks over to first base. Now the 2-2 pitch. Strike three swinging. Well, ultimately, he did get him to chase that slider down and away. Kelly gets his fourth strikeout, and I'm sure his final pitch of the day was a very effective one. The Giants with a walk, but they don't score. On to the eighth we go. 6-2 D-backs on the Liberty Group. Protect your assets. 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
2: Strike one from Brubaker to Tommy Troy. Eighth inning, 6-2 Diamondbacks. Here's John.
7: Hi, Dave. Troy, 1-for-3 in the game, and he takes a called strike two with a sinker from Brubaker. Troy got a single in the third inning, but then a key play was when he reached leading off the fifth inning on a throwing error by Willie Adames, and I say a key because that was the beginning of what ended up being a three-run rally for the D-backs. Put them ahead 4-2. The Arizona bullpen is busy again with a right-hander, Jonathan Loaisiga, starting to throw. Now here's a ball, a slider off the outside. 1-2 to Tommy Troy. 24-year-old outfielder, 12th overall draft choice 3 years ago out of Stanford. Now the 1-2 pitch. And it's off the outside with a sinker. 2-2 the count. Leadoff man Ketel Marte is on deck. Marte's had three more hits today after wearing the Giants out in the desert last week. 6-2, D-backs ahead. Now, Brubaker is in the dirt. 3-2. Arizona got a run in the third on a home run by Moreno, but then three in the fifth and two more in the sixth. There's a bouncer foul, third base side. We're in the eighth inning now. 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Rest easy. Now here's a slider in the dirt outside. He ends up walking him.
2: Diamondbacks have been the second least walkingest team in the big leagues. I mean, way ahead of the Giants are so far in last in walks drawn as an offense. I mean, they've got a lot of catching up to do just to get to Arizona, but the Diamondbacks have not been a real patient team.
7: Fourth walk they've drawn today, and 161 times they've walked this year. So a little over three walks per game on average. And here's ball one to Ketel Marte. But they've walked 161 times. The Giants have walked 115 times. Now a swing and a smash just foul past first and on down the right field line. He went after a slider down and just with a flick of the wrists hit it sharply, but it was too far out front. One on one. Marte struck out his first time, but then he singled in the third. Had an RBI double in the fifth and a two-run single in the sixth on an 0-2 pitch, no less, in that sixth inning. And that was the hit that really was a key moment of the game. It was 4-2 at the time, and all of a sudden it was 6-2. Still 6-2 now, eighth inning. Runner at first, nobody out. Marte swings, pops it up, foul off to the left of the plate, hustling over is Susak, but he runs out of room, and the ball is just over the net into the hands of a fan on the other side of the backstop. A fan down in the special seating down there, dugout level. And he stood up, and he caught that ball barehanded. And the guy who needed to catch it was on the outside looking in, Susak.
2: Nothing he could do about it, but he did acknowledge. Susak even said, nice catch to that fan.
7: Not that easy. Here's the pitch. A fly ball along the right field line. Racing in and to his left is Gilbert. He goes into a slide. The ball hits his glove in fair ground. Here's the throw to second, and it goes by Adamas. Now, Adamas is saying, wait a minute, those two runners crossed each other. So one of them's got to be out.
2: Yeah, I think the umpire's going to talk about it. I thought so, too.
7: The runner at first, Troy, when Gilbert got to the ball into a slide, he was in the spot near the foul line where the fence comes out real close to the line. And the question is, did they cross each other? Now, they have met with each other, all four of them. And now manager Tony Vitello goes out to talk to the plate umpire, James Hoey, who's the crew chief. And Vitello wants the umpires in New York to have a look.
8: San Francisco is challenging whether the batter runner passed the runner at first.
7: And we just saw one angle. It might have been a similar angle to the one that Vitello had from the dugout, where it did look like they did pass each other, with Troy going back to first and Marte heading for second.
2: That could be a hard one to wonder how many camera angles they can use to try to get the perfect angle to tell.
7: And that's one that it might be the prototypical, they're going to let it stand, because I think the call on the field is that they didn't cross each other.
2: But I watching that high home camera fixed angle that we have, I think there is a case to be made that he passed him.
7: And that's an angle available to the umpires in the command center in Manhattan, where the replay umpires are. So that would surely be one you think that they would take a look at. And they're showing it on the high-def screen in center field here from that angle. It's sort of a field level angle where it does appear that they crossed each other, one crossing in front of the other. I've only seen that a couple of times in all the years that I've been doing baseball games. But the times I've seen it, it was pretty obvious. This one is a little more tricky.
2: We almost had one on the last homestand where the Giants had a walk-off win. Jesus Rodriguez had that hit, what was it, the 12th inning, and Drew Gilbert ran back to celebrate with him as Rodriguez had rounded first and was actually heading towards second, and they almost crossed each other before the winning run scored.
7: That was not good.
2: No.
7: And it wasn't Gilbert trying to get back to a base because he thought it was going to be a catch. He wanted to come back and celebrate.
2: They avoided it that time. They're still looking.
8: Yeah.
7: All right, here's
8: the
7: call.
8: After review, the batter runner did pass the runner at first base. So the batter is out. The runner for first will stay at second.
7: So Troy stays at second, and Ketel Marte is declared out. So he gets credit for a single, and then the putout goes to the shortstop. I guess he was the nearest guy to him who had the ball. So one out, runner at second, and there's a called strike to Corbin Carroll. Now Carroll, the left-handed batter, pops one up to third. Angling back and to his right goes Chapman into foul ground. Now he's under it and makes the catch right in front of the shortstop, Willie Adames, who also hustled over on that one. So two down. I remember years ago, my first year broadcasting Major League Baseball, Joe Rudy, who led the American League in doubles that year, had a chance for a double and hit one to the wall. I can't remember what city it was in. Reggie Jackson was the runner at first, and Reggie went back to tag up. There's a swing and a foul down the right field line by Geraldo Perdomo. Switch hitter batting, left-handed. 0-1 the count to him. Two down, runner at second. 6-2, Arizona leading. Anyway, Reggie went back to tag up, and Rudy tore around first base and went right on by Reggie. And, of course, Rudy was then declared out. But he was a little unhappy with Reggie for trying to tag up on what was a ball off the right field wall. One ball, one strike to count. Now here it is. And that's a little bit low. 2-1 the count. It happens every so often. I remember there was a guy named Ralph Garr. Man, he was a fast runner. And he hit one off the fence in right field of Minnesota one day when he was with the White Sox. And he passed the runner at first. The runner at first was just going halfway. He didn't know if it was going to be caught or go over the wall or what. There's a ball too low. It's 3-1 to Perdomo. And Ralph Garr was so fast, the runner on base was just shocked to see some guy come tearing past him. like the Roadrunner cartoon. 3-1 the count to Perdomo. And the pitch. Swing and a foul coming back and out of play. Fans, treat yourself to a suite experience this summer. Elevate your game day with a private suite. Suites accommodate from 12 to 20 guests starting at $175 per person. Summer games include a Devers bobblehead giveaway and a fireworks night. 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D-backs, eighth inning, and there is strike three called to Perdomo. A sinker that came back over the inside from Brubaker. One hit, one walk, one base runner passed on the bases for an out. One man left on, no runs. Last of the eighth, 6-2, Arizona on the Liberty Group Protect Your Assets Giants Radio Network.
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7: Jonathan Loaisiga in the pitch for the Yankees. A right-hander used to be with the Yankees, now with the D-backs. And he throws a called strike to Drew Gilbert. Jorge Barrosa goes in to play center field for Arizona. One strike pitch. Gilbert takes low for a ball. So Barrosa now in center. And I think Waldschmidt moved over to left field, so Troy is out of the game. 1-1 the count to Gilbert, who is 0-2. He lines a base hit down the right field line. That speeds its way into the second archway. The carom is played by Carroll. He comes up throwing to second, offline, and too late anyway. A double for Drew Gilbert. Only the fifth hit of the game for the Giants. But four of the five hits have been doubles, oddly enough. Their very first hit of the afternoon was their first batter of the game. Willie Adames hit a single. All of their other hits have gone for extra bases. Merrill Kelly, the starter, went seven. Two runs, four hits allowed. Here is Willie Adames, and he takes the ball too low. So Waldschmidt now in left field, and Barrosa is the center fielder. Carroll still in right. 1-0 count, the pitch on the way. Up and in, he had to jump back from that one to avoid being hit. 2-0 the count. Adames singled in the first. Then in the fourth inning, he led off the inning and got a walk starting a two-run rally. Arraez on deck. The pitch to him, swing and a miss. Two balls and a strike to Willie Adames. He popped out his last time. One hit, two at-bats, plus a walk for his day. Now he swings, and it's a bounding ball down the third base side. Foul. The call of the game for the Giants so far, the two-run double by Rafi Devers out of the triples alley. Bounced up into the eighth and final archway just to the right of the 415 marker. The call of the game is sponsored by Ring Central, voice of your business. 2-2 the count. Here it comes. And a slider popped up foul, first base side, coming over and making the catch right near the Arizona dugout is Fernandez. One away, and here is Luis Arraez. 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Separately, a couple of different weekends. That would be quite a weekend if they were both here. 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There's a strike to Arise. Arise, one hit, three at bats so far. His hit was a double to right in the fourth. Now he slashes one foul off the third base side. 0-2 to count. Here's Loaysiga into his stretch. Sets right under his chin. Holding. Now pitching. Very high for a ball. 1-2. 97 mile an hour fastball there. Giants got two runs in the fourth inning. And that has been all of their run scoring for the day. They've only had two hits since then. Here's a little bouncer off the first base side over to his right. Fernandez has it. He throws high, a little bit behind the pitcher covering Loaysiga, but Loaysiga on his way to first reached back high over his head and lunging back to where he had come from and caught it and then took it to the bag. Still got the put out. Over to third went Gilbert. So two down. Giants have one hit in seven at-bats today with runners in scoring position. Here is Casey Schmidt. He's had one hit. It was a long double to left off the wall, but two down in the sixth inning. Right-handed batter, and he takes inside for ball one. An appeal, a phantom check swing. Didn't see it, said Barber. Didn't look like a swing, didn't, or even a start of a swing. One ball, no strikes. The wind is now blowing hard in from right toward left. Now the pitch, swinging a high fly ball into right. In comes Carroll trying to shade the eyes with the left hand. And he reaches up with the glove hand and makes the catch. A leadoff double by Gilbert, but he is stranded. And we go to the ninth inning. Nolan Arenado will be coming up. 6-2, Arizona leading on the Liberty Group. Protect your assets. Giants Radio Network.
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7: Nolan Arenado leads off, ninth inning, and he bounces a foul up the third base side. Strike one. I'm John Miller with Dave Fleming. The Giants trailing the D-backs 6-2. Arizona sweeping the Giants last week in Phoenix, and now they're got a four-run lead in the ninth inning today. And there's a ball outside. Arenado today has not had a hit. He's struck out looking, fouled out to first, and grounded out to third. Got an automatic walk in the sixth inning. Now he looks at a slider for a called strike. Dave Fleming was on assignment over the weekend to Toronto. I watched some of your game yesterday on the Peacock streaming network, national telecast of the Blue Jays-Pirates game. There's a ball grounded a short over to his left. Adames has it, fires to first. One away. So one down. And that Toronto team, and I noticed that at the beginning, the Blue Jays have had so many injury problems, a team that was the talk of baseball after they won the American League pennant and came so close to winning the World Series against the Dodgers last October. But they've been really struggling at the early part of the season, but they seem to have gotten a lot of things figured out. As the pitch comes into Ildemaro Vargas, switch hitter, now batting left-handed, and it's ball one.
2: We spent part of the telecast yesterday documenting all the injuries, and it really has been amazing how many injuries they've had. And then during the game, Dylan Cease, one of their ace pitchers, had to leave with hamstring tightness. Now he's on the injured list. And Vlad Jr. got hit by a pitch and had to leave the game too.
7: Oh, no. There's a hard ground ball. First base side, a dive by Devers. He gets it. Gets up, runs to the bag, waving off Brubaker, and wins the race with Vargas for the unassisted putout. Nicely done by Devers. So while you're explaining how everything's going so well for the Jays lately, then everything starts going bad again.
2: Yeah, the manager in the office before the game, John Schneider, was talking with us and said, finally we feel like, okay, we're getting our group back together, finally. Alejandro Kirk's about to come back, and the outfielder we saw last year and were so impressed with, Addison Barger, he's been out. Nathan Lucas was a good player for them. He's been out. Scherzer, Barrios, Bieber, they're all out.
7: Here's Ryan Waldschmidt, and he takes a called strike.
2: They had nine starters, the Blue Jays did, during spring training. They were down to four as of recently.
7: On one, the count to Waldschmidt, who's 0 for 4. Now he takes a ball, and it's going to be challenged by Daniel Susak.
8: Challenging this ball call.
7: And Susak's 2 for 2 today, but I don't think he's going to win this one. Although, that is so close.
8: San Francisco has one challenge remaining.
7: That was one of those that was 1/10 of an inch off the top of the strike zone. They still have one more challenge available to them. Here's the pitch. Swing. Fly ball into shallow center, and racing in is Bader. Headlong dive, and he makes the catch. He took one away from Waldschmidt. Wow, nicely done. We go to the last of the ninth inning. Devers will be coming up. The Giants are trailing 6-2 on the Liberty Group. Protect your assets. 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
2: Well, last chance here for the Giants. Bottom of the ninth. Giants who led this game 2-1. That was a long time ago, though. Three runs in the fifth, two in the sixth for the Diamondbacks. 6-2 Arizona, and the left-hander Brandon Garcia to start the bottom of the ninth.
7: It's the only left-hander in the Arizona bullpen, and a fastball is high and tight for ball one at 97 miles per hour. Devers has had the big hit of the day for the Giants. He came up with runners at second and third, one out in the fourth inning, and launched one out into Triples Alley. Now he gets hit. Ball high and tight at 97. And that hit him. And Devers goes to first, and he's hurting. And he's holding that right arm as he trots up the first base line. And, I mean, he wasn't holding it. He just was not raising it. He got hit up above the elbow on the upper right arm.
2: Yeah, he ran to first. It's interesting. That was, we were just talking about Vlad Jr. yesterday, got smoked by a pitch near his elbow. When it happened yesterday in Toronto, Guerrero literally didn't even hesitate, just turned and ran right into the dugout because his whole arm was numb. Devers is acting like his arm is numb, but he's telling Tony Vitello and Anthony Reyes that he wants to stay in.
7: He ran up the first base line, and his arm was just hanging limply by his side. And the Giants trainer Anthony Reyes and the manager Tony Vitello both go out to see what's happening with him, and he's convinced him that he's fine to stay in there. Matt Chapman now, right-handed hitter, and he takes low and outside, ball one. Loaisiga pitched the eighth inning, gave up a leadoff double, and no more. 6-2, the Giants are trailing. Chapman takes very high, 2-0. Giants need base runners. Walks, well, they'd rather not get drilled by pitches, but they need base runners. And free ones are very welcome. 2-0 the count. Here it comes. Very high. 3-0. Chapman today has popped up to first, popped up to the second baseman, and popped up to the shortstop. Three consecutive pop-ups. Here's the stretch. The 3-0 pitch in there for a called strike. And he just poured that one right down the middle. Daniel Susak out on deck. First baseman Fernandez on the bag with Devers. The pitch comes in. And that's in there for a called strike. That was up a little bit more. Full count, 3-2. Chapman has not swung yet. Seeing three balls way out of the strike zone. Now a couple of strikes. 3-2. The pitch. Swing and a chopper over the mound out near second. Over the field, it is Perdomo right near the bag. Steps on second for one and throws to first for a double play. Wow. That is kind of a distressing at bat for Chapman. It started so well. He had everything in his favor. And took a couple of pitches right down the middle. And then swung at that last one that ended up being a sinker down at his knees, and sure enough, hit it on the ground. So two down, nobody on. And here is Susak, and he takes a strike. Susak has not been on base. He's flied out to shallow right, struck out, and flied out deep to center. Giants have only five hits today after scoring 18 runs the last 2 days. There's a foul out of play. Strike two. 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Giants pitchers have had 9 strikeouts, 7 of them by the starter, Landon Root. And just four strikeouts by the Arizona staff, and yet the D-backs are way ahead with two down in the ninth. And the pitch. Look out. Way inside and low. Brandon Garcia in his 10th game. 7 2/3 innings before today. One run, five hits allowed. Couple of walks. He hit his second batter already. Now the pitch. And a slider bends in there for a called strike three. And so it goes for the Giants until the bitter end on this one. So the D-backs have made it four in a row over the Giants as the final today is Arizona 6 and the Giants 2. So here's the game summary, sponsored by Raley's and Nob Hill. Save more on the flavors you love and find better deals for your budget at Raley's and Nob Hill. For the D-backs, 6 runs. They had 11 hits, including a home run by Gabriel Moreno. And the D-backs had 5 hits in 13 at-bats with runners in scoring position. They made no errors and left 9 runners on base. For the Giants, 2 runs is all on only 5 hits. 4 of the 5 hits were doubles, but they had only 1 hit with a runner in scoring position, a 2-run double by Rafi Devers back in the 4th inning, accounting for their only run. The Giants made 1 error, and that cost them a couple of critical unearned runs in the inning in which the D-backs regained the lead back in the 5th. The Giants had 4 runners left on base. The winning pitcher is Merrill Kelly, and he is now 5-3 for the year, and it's his 4th straight very strong start. And the losing pitcher is Landon Roop, and he is now 5-5. 2 hours, 36 minutes, the time of the game, 38,380, the paid crowd. The Giants season's attendance is just under 1 million now. Tomorrow will be the 27th home date, so they'll easily pass the 1 million mark in the first third of their home dates for the year. So, game two tomorrow, that will be 6:45 after 3 straight day games. The Giants will be back under the lights here tomorrow. And tomorrow, looks like Tyler Malley will take the hill for the Giants up against Eduardo Rodriguez, the left-hander, who's having a huge bounce-back year for the D-backs. He was woeful last year, but has been excellent this year. 6:45, 5:45 for our pregame show on the radio tomorrow. We'll see you then. Thanks to Darren Chan and our network coordinator, Ryan McCarthy. I'm John Miller for Dave Fleming and our colleagues, Dwayne Kuiper and Mike Kruko. They'll be over here in the radio booth to join us for the postgame wrap. That's still to come in a few moments on the postgame show. Once again, the final today, the D-backs winning for the 4th straight time over the Giants. Arizona 6, the Giants 2. 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Bryce Eldridge leads off of the Giants and hits a high fly ball to right field. Going deep, way back there, still going. Adios!
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0: As a Giants fan, my favorite spot to watch games is in center field. 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
2: Okay, post-game wrap time after the D-backs take game one of this series. I do have to say that I admire, this is Merrill Kelly's 23rd career start against the Giants. And so many of them have been just like this. So many of them. We talked about it today. I don't know if you saw the note in the Brewers game. The kid, Mizorowski, threw 57 pitches 100 miles an hour plus today in one game. 57 times, hit 100. Merrill Kelly barely hits 90.
26: Well, the one guy's a thrower. Obviously impressive because of the velocity he can throw. The other guy's a pitcher. And we get back to the same old saying, you know, what is hitting timing? What is pitching? It's upsetting the timing of the hitter. And that's what Merrill Kelly does beautifully. He can pitch.
2: Nobody better at the way he does it than he is.
26: Six different types of movement that he'll throw in any pitch, any count, on both sides of the plate. That's a rough at bat. I mean, it's rough to time that guy. And for him to face the Giants in back-to-back starts, that favors him. Because he knows who's hot and who's not, and where the soft spots are, and where the hot spots are. And he can hit them. So, you know, it was really interesting watching him and Bryce Eldridge today, because it was full-on advantage veteran. And you sense that there was a time that Eldridge was just kind of caught in between what he should look for and what he's swinging at, and he just wasn't comfortable. The fact that he got a walk in his third at bat, I thought that was great.
2: Yeah.
26: And watching, you know, him grow, and you grow a little bit when you face a pitcher like Merrill Kelly. And I got to be honest with you, there aren't many guys like him left.
1: I mean, all that being said, with the way the Giants were swinging the bat, I felt pretty good about this game. But boy, was I ever wrong. Jeez.
3: Well, the defense kind of betrayed them a little bit in that fifth inning. And the Giants, right now, they need that defense strong. And that's just the way it went. So, and they did not get through it in this one.
1: And if you think that things are going to change tomorrow night as far as velocity from the opposing pitcher, it's not. Because you're going to get the same version, only this guy throws left-handed tomorrow. So yeah. Be ready.
2: He's having a really good year. He is.
1: Be ready. Oh. Did I just jump into what's on deck?
2: No, not at all.
1: All right.
2: Not
1: sorry
2: at all.
1: If I did.
3: Wait a minute.
1: I'll be happy to leave. Trust me.
3: This guy tomorrow? Bring him on. Yeah.
1: Boy.
26: He has no idea of the butt kicking that's coming his way.
3: Oh, man. Man, oh, man.
2: All right. We'll take our break. We'll get to that right after this.
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5: 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Opa!
2: Okay, post-game wrap part two. Whose picks first today?
26: You do.
2: I do? Okay. I'll take JT Brubaker. I know it's not a glamorous role, but when you're that guy who gets tapped on the shoulder when most of your team is down, but maybe a starter gets knocked out early and it's still a close game, whatever, it's so valuable that he went three innings today. And so the Giants, it's been kind of a tough stretch of the schedule. You're playing all these day games and you're using your bullpen a lot. Robbie Ray went short yesterday. Rolando Roop only went five today. JT Brubaker has him set up for tomorrow. I know it's a little thing, but good job by him.
1: And he can take the day off tomorrow.
2: I give him the day off. You give him the day off. Yeah, he's off.
1: Good.
2: Tomorrow. Brubaker.
26: I think that's a great pick. And it can get overshadowed by a loss. And it really needs mentioning. Good pick.
2: Thank you.
3: All right. How many games like that where you start thinking, well, maybe this guy should be given some more high leverage responsibility as well as he's throwing, although maybe that's the perfect role for him. I don't know. They don't have many guys who come in and just give you three just like that either.
26: It's really one of the most underappreciated positions on the team. Not a lot of glamour in it. I mean, it's trench work, and but you know, he's also a guy that can come in if some starter who can't answer the bell on a given day because of illness or whatever, and he can go in and give you three, four, even five innings and take a start on short notice. I mean, he's got so much value to the club, so good job.
3: All right, Dave. So
2: thank you.
3: Well done.
1: Really, well
2: your
1: done.
2: Turn, John.
1: Well yeah. done.
26: I think we should just all take JT Brubaker today.
2: There were a couple other guys probably worse.
26: All right, John, what do you got?
3: Rafael Devers. Now, that's he gets the Brandon Belt Award. 2 days in a row he's hit one that StatCast said would have been a home run in every other ballpark in Major League Baseball.
26: History.
3: And he's got one homer out of the three that he's hit in the last 2 days. And the other two were long doubles out almost at the same spot. So nice to see him swinging like that. He didn't even seem like he got all of this one today and still hit it. I think they said, 397 or 400 or whatever. So
1: well, it caused Belt to see a therapist, so let's hope that doesn't happen. Me too.
2: Good pick, Rafi Devers. Beautiful swing.
26: Okay, nice going. Well, I'm just going to ride the Casey Schmidt train. I mean, he's exciting. I mean, you just feel like every time he gets to the box now, he's going to hit a rocket someplace. And hit a topspin double today that, had it been backspin, it would have been halfway up the bleachers. I'm taking Casey Schmidt. He is my man.
2: Swing good.
1: Good pick.
3: Good.
1: Well, I'm going to mention Lander, but I'm going to take Rafi Devers for another reason.
2: Hmm.
1: He took 98 or whatever it was in the arm in the ninth inning, down four, and stayed in the game. I'm taking him for that.
2: I said to John, I was in Toronto yesterday, Vlad Jr. took 98 on the upper arm

0: dugout. I mean, it wasn't even a hesitation. He just, I'm out. And I didn't blame him.
1: What inning?
0: It was like the sixth inning.
1: All right. Yeah. There you go.
2: And he wasn't in there either today, right, for Toronto?
0: He was not in there today.
2: Well, I hope Devers is in there.
1: Yeah, absolutely.
3: If Devers got hit the tricep, he had no protective piece on. I got to tell you, the tricep was the button for me. I mean, I'd rather be hit right full on in the face than in the tricep. That's how much that hurts. Wow.
2: Well, let's get him some armor.
1: Yeah.
0: Tomorrow, he might have a little guard up there.
1: Wasn't an issue for me, but I didn't have one.
0: No tricep?
1: None whatsoever.
0: Not a guard. You didn't have a tricep.
1: No, tricep. No.
3: That's right. No brains, no headache. No tricep, no pain.
1: DC.
0: Now he's got something.
1: You're not invited to this party.
0: 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We already previewed tomorrow. Kipe already gave us a scouting report on the lefty. He has been really good. And Tyler Mahle needs a good start for the Giants.
1: I think he will. I do. I think he knows it, and I think he's going to perform very nicely.
0: And the Giants owe the Diamondbacks. They're 0-4 against them so far this year. They need a win against Arizona.
3: Yeah, they need to turn things around.
1: Starting to dislike them very
0: much. Yeah, I know. Let's go. 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
2: John Miller back here at Oracle Park, where the Giants were beaten by the D-backs. 4-0 now the D-backs are over the Giants. 6-2 the final. We'll review the game here in a moment. Let's take a look at the Toyota out-of-town scoreboard. Pirates beat the Cubs. It's the eighth straight loss for the Cubs. 2-1 Pittsburgh in the Steel City. The Reds beat the Mets 7-2. The Yankees got two in the ninth inning on an Anthony Volpe two-run single to come from behind to beat the Royals 4-3. And let's see, the Rockies and Dodgers have not yet started in L.A. The White Sox, who were here over the weekend, beat the Twins 3-1, and Murakami hit his 18th home run of the year, and the Brewers beat the Cardinals 5-1 in Milwaukee. That's the Toyota out-of-town scoreboard. Here, the D-backs against Landon Roop went ahead on a home run by Moreno in the third inning, 1-0. It was still 1-0 in the fourth when Adames got a walk, bringing up Luis Arraez.
0: Now a drive by Arraez to right field. Carroll sprinting back, and he will reach up and not catch it. It's off his glove. Adames around second, heading for third. Arraez into second, the relay, and he's safe. Arraez with a foot first slide, the tag from Perdomo. Diamondbacks are going to look at this one, because that was real close.
2: Yeah, but they did not challenge. That put runners at second and third with nobody out.